0: Postal Service plans to increase the price of a forever stamp by 4 cents to 82 cents beginning Sunday. The increase comes as the Postal Service is working to improve its financing after a warning earlier this year it could run out of money within a year. The forever stamp has been rising from 58 cents back in 2021 to now 82 cents this weekend. So along with birthday cards and love letters, making your kids write those thank you notes will be getting a little pricier too. I'm Monica Nelson.
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1: I hate influencers so bad. 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
1: Welcome back to the program. Top of this third hour, Dana Lash with you. If you missed anything, you can go and get the podcast for the previous 2 hours as well. And also find us over at Substack, Chapter and Verse. Lorraine has the day one write-up. She's going to be following this. Of the Charlie Kirk assassination trial. This is all pre-trial. They're going over the video. They were going over the video today and all kinds of stuff. But she's got a really good synopsis up there. If you want to go check that out, it's the preliminary hearing day one. And it gets into everything because you only get, I think they had like what, like two witnesses that were yesterday. Today they were going over the video. I mean, spending a lot of time going over the video footage of this killer and getting into everything from hearsay to the witnesses to all of it. So lots of stuff. Lots of stuff happening. So she's going to be following that for you as well. I wanted to also, because that's part, and we're going to be, as it gets, things get underway, we'll start bringing you that as well. I keep seeing people out there going, well, we're going to cover it. We feel like it's important. I feel like any of the people who have played into the grift on this, especially you woke Rikers, no one gives a rat's ass about your analysis about the trial. Because it's all like literally a crazy conspiracist fever dream that you guys engaged in for clicks. So don't like try coming to us now acting like you're just an unbiased source of trial information. No one believes you. No one believes you. By the way, the trans lover, his little furry lover of the killer, was given limited immunity ahead of the trial. And I don't like saying their names. Everybody knows what their names are. The furry and the romantic partner was granted use immunity for a statement that he gave to officials back in April per a filing that was reviewed by news outlets. The individual had given information. I mean, obviously, he's trying to save himself now by complying. But this is just. He only when authorities basically got him did he then comply. Like, he didn't tip off authorities at the time. He said nothing to it. He didn't give himself up. He did not tip off authorities at the time. Apparently this dude has moved to Texas and he's got a very, what is reported as a strict Mormon family, and he lives with them now. He apparently spends his days gaming and reading fantasy novels and going to get takeout or run errands for his parents. One media outlet approached him and he scowled at the reporter, refused to answer questions, and said, I cannot answer any questions, etc. But now they got where he lives. They got everything. So now the killer is trying to avoid, basically, he doesn't want to have a death sentence. And I really feel like Woke Reich is doing everything that they can to help him out. Is it because they hired him? I mean, we're just asking questions. Did they?
3: Question.
1: Just a question. Did the Woke Reich recruit and hire him to go and murder the head of an organization so that they could take it over and try to bring in the Red Green Alliance into the United States? We're just asking questions. I mean, there's, you know, you hear things, certain people talking to people before things pop off. It's very interesting. Just saying, we're just asking questions. We're just asking questions. Now, speaking of shadiness and conspiracist, this is an insane story. So in the European Union, can't believe that anyone would ever allow anything like this. This was introduced apparently several years ago, but now it's actually being fully implemented. I think, what did they say? Volvo had first introduced this.
3: Yeah, years ago.
1: Yeah, it's called the Advanced Driver Distraction Warning, or the ADDW. And it's part of the European Union's General Safety Regulation. The camera tracks the driver's gaze, head movements, and total attention. According to the regulations, the system must be active from 20 kilometers per hour. At lower speeds, it should be able to warn if the driver looks away too long, while the requirements become stricter at higher speeds. It records the driver. It literally faces you. It is a camera that faces you and films your face. Tracks your eye movements. I am made of questions. This is craziness. Tracks your eye movements even. I don't know how this would, I don't see how this contributes to safety. Apparently, all of the new models have it, and they act like you can disable it, but apparently you can't actually disable. I don't want to call it a feature. You can't disable it. I don't know. What were you saying, that it's been in phones? What do you mean, phones?
3: Well,
1: what phones?
4: Well, I know that there was an Android, and I think even iPhone had them, where there was a time, and I remember this like a decade ago, where they were testing this tech on keeping your eyes on the screen. Like if your eyes or your head moved from the screen, it would automatically pause the video until you got your eyes back onto the screen. And then shortly after that, they started doing the Face ID stuff, right? So I think there's a lot more to this than what they're saying the application is. I think there has a lot to do with the facial recognition technology that this is going to assist in the future.
1: So I have a business idea, although I know that some of these are out there. Glasses and then like a lower mask that disables all the facial tech. But what about glasses that make cameras like this think that you're looking at it when you're not?
4: When you're looking right at the camera instead?
1: Right. I'm just curious.
4: They do have those like masky things you can put on that looks,
1: and I don't
4: like
1: masks, but I like the idea of wearing glasses that make the camera think I'm looking at it. That's why I'm always like, if you're, I, you know what? I did order one of these. I'm not lying to you at all. I totally did this. Everybody should go and get, just order online like a fake finger and wear it. We talked about this a couple of years ago, I think. Wear it so that if any like weird pictures of you pop up or any photos of yourself that you don't like, you can be like, look right there. You see there's an extra finger. This is AI. It's AI. Just got to wear an additional digit. I'm not even kidding you. You can literally buy them on Amazon. They're like $7. I'm not joking. You can get a whole pack of them though. They really don't. So if anybody needs some fingers, I mean, I've got some. Oh, man. It's interesting. You know what popped up when I ordered the silicone fingers?
3: What?
1: The pocket Jesus.
3: What?
1: Yeah, I got pocket Jesus and silicone fingers.
3: Wow.
1: To wear so I can fake people out in photos. Not even kidding you. Totally thing. Anyway, my whole thing, you could have the glasses that maybe tricks the camera into thinking, I don't know. It's weird. Think about how all, what are they going to put? Where all are they not going to put cameras? $1 million question. I mean, I guess it's in your rearview mirror. It permanently scans your face. And they also have like a speed limiter that they made mandatory over there in July, summer before last, so in 24. And your car can read traffic signs via GPS and cameras, and it can automatically limit your speed. It knows where you are, knows how fast you're driving. It sounds like Santa. It knows everything you've done. That's why I never did that with my kids, with Santa. Santa's watching, because I felt like I was preparing them for a life of surveillance. I never did that. I never did that Elf on the Shelf stupid PSYOP either. That was never allowed in my house. I don't, no. Be good or I'll beat your ass. I don't need to sit here and make up a thing watching you. I don't need to do that. Kids, he's real. So, forgot it was somewhere. But I don't want, like, can you, the EU that let all of these illegal aliens in, jeopardizing the safety and structure of all of these nations and making the populace sitting victims, you're going to trust them to make determinations about your driving? It's all in their regulations. Any new car from July of this year on, it's there. It's in it. Anytime, like, you move your head, you change your gaze, it's there. Not like gaze, like you switch out a gay. I mean, you change your gaze, G-A-Z-E, you see. I'm very uncomfortable with this. Aren't they talking about introducing this in cars here in the U.S.? Talking about, like, some of this stuff, AI and speed and the kill switch. I will not buy a new car. I absolutely will not. You know what luxury is going to be? Luxury is going to be redefined to mean unsurveilled. If you have a life offline and if you cannot be surveilled, that's going to be, at some point, that's going to be the new definition of luxury. I kid you not. It's not going to be high dollar items. It's going to be how you can slip under the radar. They're building this entire infrastructure everywhere to monitor everything that you do. It's crazier over in the EU because they don't care. They're completely incompetent. They make stupid decisions and then they have to live with them. So they think, well, we'll create a big, you know, super nanny state that watches everyone except the illegals that we import in. That's really how they do it. I don't want that here in the U.S. I already don't like red. I like red light cameras, always hated. Never, ever, if you ever get a red light ticket, challenge that thing. Challenge it all day long because you'll win. A, you will absolutely win. I'm not a lawyer, but I'm going to tell you what to do. Because they're stupid. It's a deprivation of due process. I mean, they're very slowly, and it's happening faster over in Europe. They're trying to make everybody serfs that are used to being surveilled. Maybe that's why everybody loves coming over here for World Cup so much. You know? I was thinking about this, too, when I was writing my piece for the Washington Times this week. You know how every country has its own fan ritual? Like Norway has the Viking row. Iceland has the Viking, the thunderclap. The Dutch have their orange outfits and their little dance that they do. Mexico, well, they raise hell outside of the opponent's hotel, right? I mean, I know. Who is it that has like drum and brass? That has the big, is that Brazil? Which nation has the, I can't remember. They have like, and they have like their own like multi-part harmony songs and all this. Anyway, what I love is, you know what Japan's fan ritual is? Cleaning. Cleaning all the things. They clean everything. They clean everything. God love them. That is their fan ritual. I just love it. I mean, everyone else is loud. Oh, Scotland, the Tartan Army, their particular fan ritual is an uncanny ability to drink dry every pub that is within a mile radius of the pitch. It's just, I mean, a real talent. Japan's is, the stadium is better than the cleaning company that cleans it. It's cleaner than when the cleaning company cleans it. That's Japan. I just love that. I love the little things every nation does, but Japan's hysterical. All right, we love them. We got more as we go. And we got headlines coming up. Our partners that bring you the program, the folks at Patriot Mobile, the only Christian conservative cell phone service that's out there. If you have not switched, do you know that you're funding all of the things that you hate at the ballot box? You are funding people like James Tallarico. I'm not kidding. You're giving him money because the political action committees of all of this other cell phone services, that's what they fund. They fund DEI. They fund gun control. They fund open borders. They fund people like Zohra Mamdani and James Tallarico and all of them. That is not Patriot Mobile. If you have not switched, you literally have no excuse. I question when people haven't switched to Patriot Mobile. I'm like, do you really? Are you a patriot? 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

0: And now, all of the news you would probably miss. It's time for Dana's Quick Five.
1: Another Waymo incident. One little Waymo apparently drove through exploding fireworks and freaking out all of the passengers. Oh my gosh, can you imagine? It was in San Francisco. A little Waymo drove through an exploding firework on Saturday evening. The video showed a passenger in a Waymo recording a video out of the window, and someone on the sidewalk lit a firework at an intersection. The firework explodes. You can hear the passenger say, no, no, no, no, no, as the Waymo just kept driving in. It kept driving. And apparently it went underneath the car. And one passenger asked, are we on fire? The passengers were unharmed. And then apparently in other parts of San Francisco where most of the problems seemed to be had, there were reports of Lil Waymo, that's my rapper name. Lil Waymo adding to traffic by blocking the roadway. Sometimes they would just stop and be stuck for hours. They would run out of power. They would require a tow. Oh my gosh, can you imagine? Oh, I don't like those. I would never know. British Columbia police, someone had a grenade-shaped lighter, and the Canadians went crazy, eh? The grenade-shaped lighters, they said they're not clever or funny. They had a public warning. They said that apparently it was at a dog park. The New Westminster Canadian police, they said officers responded to a 911 call because it was a possible grenade. Someone had a grenade lighter. That was it. It was literally a grenade-shaped butane lighter. And the police were going, these lighters are foolish and dangerous. They create unnecessary fear. Nothing about them is neither clever nor funny. Oh my gosh, these people are just insufferable. And apparently Vancouver is the first Canadian city to ban the sale of gun-shaped lighters. Because they think little lighters that small are real guns. They're Canadians. Sorry, I can't even. College students are testing at the level of 10-year-olds, meaning they're not smarter than a fifth grader. That's what that means. Wow. According to a survey of adult skills done by the Organization of Economic Cooperation and Development and reported in The Economist, there was 160,000 people that were in college that had 10-year-old comprehension. Wow. Stay with us. So if you've listened to me for any length of time, you know that I've talked about Human and Super Beats for years now. 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
18: Oh, my gosh. So Scott Jennings said he talked to Mitch McConnell.
14: and at Mitch McConnell. Do you think Scott Jennings is a liar? We started an argument right before we went into the segment. Kane thinks that Scott Jennings is a total liar.
15: That is not at all what I said. Only thing I said was that it's odd that he can talk to Scott Jennings for 20 minutes, but not, you know, put out a little video that says he's cool.
14: Yeah.
15: Maybe even talk to Iran with us, you know?
14: I mean, I don't know. I don't believe all the stuff that I'm reading about it. I think he's in the hospital. I don't think he's brain dead. I don't think Scott Jennings would lie about it.
16: No, me neither.
14: I don't know why I don't know why his wife is meeting with the VP of China.
15: Yeah.
14: I get it that we're like, hey, China bad. And I'll believe that. I also think that wasn't she like transportation secretary or not? She served in some capacity where they did. Not transportation, where they did, I think they had business or something. I don't know. I just think that here's the problem. After COVID, everything's a conspiracy. Because we went through one of the greatest psyops ever. So now we trust nothing, including each other.
15: She was Secretary of Labor under George W. Bush, 2001, 2009.
14: That's right.
15: And transportation under Trump, believe it or not.
14: Yeah. Okay, so that's right. Well, she actually knew a little bit more about transportation than Booty Juice.
16: Yeah.
14: But I don't know. Maybe Lorraine says maybe they're trying to prevent a special election. Maybe he seems sensitive. I don't know. I mean, that's Kentucky's issue. They got to deal with that. Be like, show us some aliens. Show us that old Mitch McConnell. I don't know. I just don't want it to be like a Harry Reid kind of situation. Right. I mean, I don't know. I'm watching a bunch of FUDs, though, still argue over the 30-06. Everybody, they all sound like Moms Demand people. It's like Moms Demand arguing ballistics. These people need to be shamed. They really do. They're the people who want this guy to go free because they like him. Because I think, I don't know, maybe they have a relationship with him. Was it organized? I don't know. Did they like hire him to go and kill someone so they could take over that organization? We're just asking questions. I saw Citizen Vigilante over the weekend. You know, the movie with Armie Hammer. That's his name, named after his grandfather, who literally was named Arm and Hammer because they were big communists. The baking soda people. You didn't know that, right? You did?
15: I didn't know that
14: part of it. Uh-huh. That's why he was named that.
16: Oh.
14: Yeah.
16: Okay.
14: Arm and Hammer. We love commies. I mean, I don't know. So, yeah.
15: I was kind of wanting to see it. I saw the clips online and I'm like, you know.
14: I saw one scene online and I was like, I am watching this. That looks fantastic.
15: Yeah, that's what I was thinking.
14: That was the only good scene.
15: Oh.
14: That was literally the only scene that made sense.
15: I hate when they do that.
14: I was telling Kane, there's at one point the guy's firing off a rifle. It was like, what, 5.56? I'm not going to tell you everything. But when you shoot somebody in the head, their head doesn't explode like a balloon full of blood. It doesn't pop and then explode like you just shot a balloon full of paint. There were a lot of other things too. There was, oh gosh, I really want to, don't buy the movie. I actually am going to dispute the charge because it was so bad. And I really wanted to love it. I have nothing against the messaging at all. I get it. But I think that I'm not going to sit here and be like, I loved it just because it aligned with my messaging. I'm not a sellout and I'm not an artistic prostitute. I'm not doing that. It was so badly done. And it was, I mean, you had good actors in this. Costas Mandalore was in this. Armie Hammer was in this. I know he's got his own thing, his own baggage, but whatever. The director, I think, has issues. And I don't go by Rotten Tomatoes because they can't score anything to save their lives. I'm not me watching the movie. They tried to tell the story. The way that they tried to tell the narrative is the way that Quentin Tarantino did with Pulp Fiction, where it was out of order, except Tarantino made sense. This doesn't. At some point, you're like, wait, what did that happen? There's like a significant portion of the movie where you're going, what is going on? When did that happen? At one point, he's in this room, and he's got all these guns laid out, and he's, like, picking rounds out of a tin. Like, why are you doing that? Why is it just not in the box? Why are you just, I don't know what's happening. There are so many questions that I still have. And there was at one point where he's, like, in a kill box. It's, like, He's in a kill box and he's shooting dudes and nobody thinks to walk over to the blind spot because the rifles can only go like this in the kill box and no one thinks to maybe go over here. No, we all got to come and stand right in front of the, I mean, just some of the dumbest stuff I've ever seen. I'm not intentionally being mean, but I don't want you to watch it and then feel totally let down and robbed of money. I think it could have been done so much better. The way that they told the story did not give you any time to even feel attached to the victims beyond the initial attachment of reading what happened to them or hearing about what happened to them, right? You had an opportunity to get people really riled up with this movie. And the way that they told this story, it robbed you of that. Does that make sense? It was so inartfully told. And the one scene that everybody has seen where they're in that living room is the really all you need to see. That's it. That was the only thing done very well. That was, I don't know what happened. That was the part that was done incredibly well. Everything else, I was like, oh my gosh, really? What? Why couldn't it all have been like that? Why couldn't the story have been told better? You don't even understand the motivation behind the guy because it was so inartfully told. Is it because some of his apartments are being forced to be let to illegal immigrants? I don't know. They didn't really explore that. They just sort of like threw that out as an aside and went on. What? That doesn't make any sense. It does not make any sense at all whatsoever at all. So I don't know. I have some of my friends that are like, no, you have to love it because it's a conservative. I'm like, it's not. We actually don't know if it's a conservative film. Although there were things that they said in there where you're like, yeah. But I don't think that it's not a must see in the way that like Lord of the Rings was a must see or Godfather was a must see or even Atlas Shrugged was a must see. It was just not very well done. So that's the sad thing about it. Now, another thing in film, apparently Supergirl's getting beaten to death at the box office horribly. It got beat by Young Washington. Young Washington beat Supergirl at the box office over Independence Day weekend.
16: Yeah, I wonder why.
14: Yeah, I know. Supergirl started playing in theaters, everybody had low ticket sales, etc. The production for Supergirl was $290 million with marketing and production, and it made $10 million. On like a notorious blockbuster weekend, it made $10 million. Young Washington took $30 million and it scored $21 million. Hmm. I wonder why, Kane.
16: Yeah.
14: I wonder why that is.
16: Could be the reason.
14: Hmm. I don't know. I think they need to start telling these actresses to shut up before they have movies out because they're tanking the whole thing. I don't want to watch Supergirl. I have no interest in watching Supergirl at all whatsoever. I'm not going to go see it. Young Washington looks interesting. But that's the same studio that did Sound of Freedom, all of that. So yeah, Young Washington, I'll totally watch. I'm not going to go watch flipping Supergirl, especially after she was complaining about everything. I just doesn't, you know. And I'm also not going to go and watch The Odyssey. I'm not going to go and watch all this other... because that's another thing. What was it? I saw this interview where they were saying, I just wish the story had more women. Isn't the whole story told from a female perspective? I mean, it's literally been since freshman year of college since I've read it. So it's been a minute. And I read it not by choice. I'm not even going to pretend that I read it because I just wanted to. No, I had to. I was forced to by my teacher. Because she was asked, well, what about the screen time given to women? Wasn't it told from the goddess Athena's perspective? If you want to have like the whole entire driving arc. I mean, what a stupid, I don't know. Why? And we like Chris Nolan, right? Don't we like Chris Nolan?
16: Yeah.
14: I mean, I don't think I've personally discovered any reason why I wouldn't like him, but I don't know. Why? Why did this have to be that way? Why do we have to ruin these things? Yeah, they had said very little time in the Odyssey is spent in the perspective of a woman. Like the whole thing is Athena, goddess, who is a chick. And that's the entire story from start to finish, driving the story. I mean, maybe you should read the damn thing before you start saying, well, I don't understand why women, why are women not in it, Kate? There needs to be more screen time for the women. You cannot make this stuff up. So, I don't know. I'm not really. Are there any other films that you'd go see? Any other movies?
15: I think they took it out of the theaters now, but Backrooms was great.
14: I want to see Backrooms.
15: I did. My son and I rented Iron Lung, Markiplier's.
14: I watched Iron Lung.
15: I thought that was decent for it was decent. What
14: the,
15: it was.
14: The pace killed me.
15: Yeah, that was a little
14: it's
15: odd.
14: It's very
15: but
14: creative.
15: Still, at that time, it was better than what anything Hollywood was putting out.
14: So if you guys don't know what The Backrooms is, it began on YouTube. In fact, it was my kids that introduced me to The Backrooms.
15: Same here.
14: And one of my favorite things about, I love horror films. I like Westerns and horror and anything samurai. Oh, I love swordplay. So, sword fighting. Let me put it like this. Let me use The Shining as an example. One of the reasons that The Shining was such a hit and so iconic is because of the setting, right? Because the set can also be a character. And I love like spooky old hotels and spooky haunted houses. I love any film where the set is so dominant that it is its own character is great. The Backrooms is pretty much like it's like first person viewing. And then the setting. Yeah. So imagine going into like a creepy, mostly empty office building. And it's just like a liminal space, right? You keep walking, you keep going through, or a mall, right? It's like the liminal space is sort of like this. It's described as like a transitional place, like airports, hallways, stairwells, things that, you know, there has to be like a nostalgia, a sort of dreamlike aesthetic to it. And you go into these, I think mostly they've been in malls, like empty malls, empty office buildings. And it was a guy on YouTube that literally just went in and started filming these spaces and created like this whole world. It's not even really a story. It's just the feeling of uneasiness. And there is something in there. Something at some point that starts tracking you and following you. Is it hunting you? Is it surveilling you? What is it? You don't know. And it's just a psychological mind job. It's really, really creative. And the studios hate these YouTube type films because they're really redefining how films are made. And they're wrestling away the power of that sort of information and artistic expression and distribution away from Hollywood, and it's putting it into the hands of these indie developers. And so this guy did this movie, Backrooms, and that's what the YouTube series is called. And there's a ton of these different videos, but it's really creative. And it's now a whole film, and it's went gangbusters for like a fraction of what Hollywood would spend on something like this. And I love that we're at that new cusp. This is sort of like, what they're doing is like how MP3s and Napster changed consumption and consumption and partially creation of music. This is the effect that this is having on film. It's very interesting, but I definitely want to see that. I missed it in the theater because everything was so crazy. So as soon as it's available for streaming, I'm going to watch it. Citizen Vigilante, though, don't. And I hate saying it because I know it's such a great message. Don't get mad at me. I'm helping you. Because if I told you to go see it and you saw it, you would cuss me out on X. I promise you would. 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
1: You know, I keep reading, I mean, this story from Politico about Graham Plattner's accuser, his latest accuser, his ex, who says, yeah, he totally raped me. And I guess the media is more apt to believe her because she's a Democrat. She said that she had to go public because the reaction to the Times story was so dominated by controversy about another person simply because the other woman was a Republican. And she said that, I think that the fact that it was politically motivated, she had to get over her

0: political, I guess, inhibitions because she agreed with Plattner and she spoke out. So basically, the New York Times piece, they knew about her and they just didn't do it. And now they're, and it's sometimes, it kind of feels like the political piece is just a way to paper up what the New York Times didn't do. They're like, this is controlled, this is damage control. It's controlled opposition, is really ultimately what it is. This is something else, man. Something else. I don't know, but man alive, the media malpractice on this one. And they kept it all quiet until after he got, after he won the primary. After, and then he got it. So what's going to happen now? We'll talk more about that tomorrow. Today in Stupidity came.
1: And I think it was performative too, where the media is like, are you sure there's nothing else, Graham? Are you sure there's nothing else?
2: He's like, yeah, I'm totally sure.
1: Yeah, I'm sure. Okay.
2: Totally sure.
1: All right, so a black woman did win a Benjamin Franklin lookalike contest, but I didn't go with that one because it's actually funny, less stupid. But Sunny Hostin from The View. Juan, this is Cut 23. How do you get a name like Sunny when you're so cloudy like this? But listen.
3: Said there are times when I walk into a community and I see American flags all over the community, yeah? And I suddenly feel unsafe.
1: What? What? Because you see American flags in a neighborhood, you feel unsafe.
0: That says more about her than anything else.
1: It absolutely does. That, her level of stupidity,
0: exactly,
1: number one.
0: Exactly. Exactly.
4: Holy smokes.
0: Wow. Folks, I will be on Waters World tonight in the 7 p.m. Central hour. 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And I'll be back with you tomorrow. 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
2: USA Radio News, I'm Anthony Lucero. It appears several cargo ships in the Strait of Hormuz have been struck by Iranian missiles.
3: The UK Navy confirmed the attacks, and several reports say three ships were hit over the past 24 hours. In response, the Treasury Department has canceled the license that allows for the sale of Iranian oil. An official called Iran's actions wholly unacceptable. Oil prices were higher following the reports of the attacks. The strikes jeopardize a memorandum of understanding signed less than 3 weeks ago in which Iran agreed to stop attacks in the Strait. I'm Chris Caraggio.
2: New York City Mayor Zoran Mandani is defending his endorsement of the Democratic Socialist congressional candidate, Daria Liza Avila Chevalier, despite criticism over deleted social media posts.
4: What I've heard from her and what I know a lot of others in the district have heard from her is that her views have evolved.
2: Critics point to past posts on police defunding, communism, and anti-Semitism.
5: I do not believe that celebrating the loss of anybody's life.
2: The candidate claims her views have evolved. Never-before-seen surveillance video was shown in a Utah courtroom as prosecutors sought to advance the murder case against Tyler Robinson. They say the footage places Robinson at the scene of the fatal shooting of Charlie Kirk as a judge weighs whether the case will proceed to trial. NATO is boosting defense spending with billions of dollars in new military investments, including a deal with Sweden's Saab to replace aging aircraft.
6: And not just that, they are taking on more leadership within NATO's command and control structure. Here in Ankara, I expect nations to present clear, concrete, and credible plans to reach that 5% goal.
2: Secretary General Mark Rutte says the increased spending will help allies meet defense goals long urged by President Trump. Wall Street closed lower.
7: At the closing bell, the Dow lost 130 points, the S&P slid by 33, and the NASDAQ dropped 302 points. With your market recap, I'm Lizzie Radabali.
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12: The Boston Red Sox are back in action tonight when the Red Sox play in Chicago at Wrigley Field against the White Sox. Peyton Tolley will start for Boston. He is 4-6 with a 3.39 ERA. Red Sox are currently 40-48. U.S. men's national team was knocked out of the World Cup last night. They were routed by Belgium 4-1, the final score. Belgium advances to the quarterfinals. They'll take on Spain, who beat Portugal earlier in the day 1-0. The Boston Celtics are preparing for the Summer League in Las Vegas. The Celtics are scheduled to get underway on Friday when they take on the Toronto Raptors in the Pavilion in Las Vegas. 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
19: This is WSMN's Life for Today for July 7th. Happening on this day in 1830, construction begins on the Hoover Dam. And in 1981, Sandra Day O'Connor is nominated to be the first female justice on the Supreme Court. Born on this day in 1860, composer Gustav Mahler. 1940, Ringo Starr. Dying on this day in 1930, Sir Arthur Conan Doyle at 71. And in 2006, Pink Floyd guitarist Syd Barrett. He was 60.
20: I've got a song that ain't got no melody.
19: And finally, on this day, 1973, Billy Preston starts a two-week run at number one with Will It Go Round in Circles. And that's WSMN's Life for Today for July 7th. I'm Phil Kincaid.

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0: NASCAR. It's more than just driving fast and turning left. 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
4: Good morning, Nashua, and welcome live to the Paul G. Bergeron Show here in the city of Nashua on a rainy Tuesday. But it is hard to complain. Well, I mean, I was complaining because it was hot, but it's hard to complain that we're having some rain because Tuesday is a wonderful time to have some rain right now. I'm literally, you know, you're on vacation when if I didn't look at my phone, I'd have no idea what the date is today. Like, I almost for a second went, July 4th happened, right? Oh, yeah, that did happen. Yeah, so today is Tuesday. If you're on replay again, you're listening live, hopefully you know the date. It's like you might be tuning out going, the guy doesn't even know what the day is. It is Tuesday, July 7th. We are live in the WSMN studios in downtown Nashua at 200 Main Street in the Masonic Building right across the street from the Nashua Center for the Arts. Again, a rainy day today. Hard to complain. At least I was on vacation last week. So 5 days up in Maine was wonderful. 5 days, 5 nights, 6 days. Lots of family came up, lots of friends, lots of stuff. It was brutally hot. And I know it was in Nashua as well. But it was brutally hot. And I hate to admit it, but I am getting older because I always loved the heat. The heat and humidity never bothered me. I hate to be cold. Last Friday, I literally was knocked for a loop with the heat. We were up in Maine, as I said. People everywhere, you know, it's vacation place, right? You're up at the ocean. We're like 5 minutes from the ocean. So we're up at the ocean and, at our camp, and it's like awesome. I mean, we have our little happy abode, there up in Maine in a campground, and we absolutely love it. Kind of funny because when we got it 5 years ago, people said, you just don't strike me as the camper type. I've kind of laid down. I've kind of like mellowed through the years or something. I walked around, you know, as a realtor with a white shirt and tie on all the time. Part of that was kind of my gig. It didn't matter if it was 95 degrees in the shade. I would walk around with a white shirt and tie on. And we weren't a camping family. My dad was an insurance agent for many years. Then he worked at BAE. So my dad was a white shirt and tie guy wore a tie. And that's what we did, you know. And so we weren't campers. That's just not how we rolled as a family and stuff. And we used to go to the beach, big trips at the beach. It was a simpler life, of course, back then. And we go to the beach and that kind of stuff. So when we got our camp in Maine, people laughed. They said, you and Lisa just don't strike me as campers. And we're on a fixed site. When we say campers, we have central air in our place. Let's be real of like what we've got there. And we have a really nice green room and everything else. But aside from all of that, you're not certainly 5 minutes from the ocean and want to sit inside in the air, except on Friday. I was so hot on Friday, I couldn't stand it. And again, I think it's age. We've talked often earlier today, or right before me, was the Perry Cataldo show, and he talks a lot about healthcare, of course, and he talks about Medicare. And as I've mentioned many times, because I can't wrap my head around it, I'm turning 65 in August, which is unbelievable. Signed up for Part A, Medicare, signed up. The good news is, you know, I don't have to worry about insurance anymore. Well, I shouldn't say that because I'll be talking to Perry. I'm meeting with him this afternoon, and we're going to talk about a supplemental plan because Medicare Part A and B is not enough. But anyways, that being said, signed up for Medicare and everything else. But it's just the heat. I think it's just an older thing now where I was knocked for a loop on Friday. We were so hot, and we were having a bunch of our family come up, and then on July 5th, the Sunday, we had a big cookout up there, and all, you know, some of my nieces came and nephews and my family and kiddos and grandkiddos and my brother and sister. I have one brother, one sister. And so they were there. So it was awesome. Sunday was an absolutely good, beautiful day. But on Friday, we were so hot. Once we set up our camp, we did the, you know, set up. I mean, it's a fixed site with a porch. And people go, well, that's not really camping. Well, yeah, we're not really camping. But anyways, that being said, it was so hot. And at some point, Lisa and I was just like, let's just go for a ride. Like, we don't even want to go to the beach because it was just too darn hot. Where we are, if the tides are up, you can't go on the beach anyways because it's water. And so we just went for a long ride, which was great. So we just tooled around the car and went to Kennebunkport and drove through Kennebunkport. And as I'm sure many of you do know, in Kennebunkport, the Walker estate, which is the George Herbert Walker Bush family, former President Bush. I mean, obviously, the father has since passed, George H.W. Bush, but in his family was this Walker's Point, and it's a very famous tourist attraction in that area for people to go. But George W. Bush and the Bush family do still own it. There's multiple buildings on there. On the ground. So we'll go up there and just look around what's going on. And if you see the United States flag, and I believe they fly the main flag, but if the Texas flag is also flying, that means that George W. is there. And the Bush family in Maine and in that particular area, they just had a huge charity golf tournament. So anyways, we went there. So they're really nice people. And it's always a nice, cool place for people to see. And if you're visiting. And so again, we just rode around. I'm a book reader, so generally in the summer I have a book going on. So I wanted to go to the library, so we have a Wells, Maine library card, and I love the library. I love the Nashua Library here in Nashua, and I love the Wells Library there as well. So I said to my bride, I said, you know, hey, would you mind if we just stopped at the library and you know, I want to get a book. I want to get my summer read, you know. So I got a cool book that I'm reading. It's actually Phil Smart, who started Nike. And the book's like 10 years old or whatever, but I do like to read like business books and hear how people started. And I'm like, so bottom line is some guy in Oregon who traveled around the world. And it's just, anyways, I won't get into the book that much, but a good read for me. So we got a book, but also at any library, like they have every newspaper under the sun. Like, who gets newspapers anymore? Well, I still get some newspapers. I get the Union Leader. I get the Telegraph. So at times, I get the Boston Sunday Globe. It's expired for the summer, so I'm not getting it because it's a long read, and I get them piled up, and then I just don't, unfortunately, get to them. But as I say many times, and people say, how did you hear that? I go, I read it in the paper. How did you read that? I read it in whatever publication or what have you. If the only news you're getting is going on Facebook, which will be a rant of mine in a short bit, is on Facebook, then you don't get the news. You're getting opinion. You know, there's a lot of really good news sources still around. A lot of them online. Nashua InkLink does a good job. There's a new Nashua. Oh, I think it's the Nashua Independent. That is done, and they're covering local topics here. Of course, the Telegraph is still around, and Chris Robeson is the reporter there. Tom King is the sports writer there, and we'll get into Tom King in a little bit and his induction into the Holman Stadium Hall of Fame. But anyways, we went to the Wells Library, and every single newspaper under the sun you could think of. So all the main papers, Portland Press Herald, and, you know, on and on and on, Coastal News, and all the things you'd want to read about being in Maine, because we are, quote, part-time residents there in Maine. So I want to know what's going on. I just want to know everything. That's just how I roll. So I like the main papers, but they had the Boston Globe, the Wall Street Journal, Barron's, the New York Times, on and on. So I am like a kid in a candy store with all those newspapers. And my wife does White Mountain puzzles. And so on one of the, in the library, they had a White Mountain puzzle. And so she only, I don't know what it is. It's like almost like a little click. I don't want to say a cult, but almost a thing. Like, people are like, oh, do you have puzzles? Oh, I only do White Mountain. Oh, is that? Oh, that's a nice puzzle. Is it a White Mountain? No. Oh, I'm sorry. I only do White Mountain. Okay. I don't get it. But anyways, so my wife was doing the puzzle. It was so hot. We ended up staying at the library for a couple of hours. So even in Nashua, you're looking for something to do with your kids or just looking for something to do for yourself and you want to get out, why don't you head over to the Nashua Library on the hot days? Of course, today it's a little chilly, believe it or not. But anyways, but on the hot days, spent a couple hours in the Wells Library, read every paper cover to cover. And so I work, as I say sometimes, people are like, how do you know that? I go, I read. I work at being a know-it-all. But you can't read the same things over and over. You have to read, you know, different publications, and you have to do different things. Am I putting my back to myself? You know, I don't know. I have to work this way because it's just, I like to look out the window. Hopefully I don't have, well, you probably don't care what I look like. And I'm a little scruff. I haven't shaved for a week. So the library is fantastic. So if you're looking for something to do, we spent 2 hours in the library. It was fantastic. The AC was on. It's clean. It's bright. And, you know, all free. I mean, if you're a taxpayer or anyone, there's other criteria for getting. You don't have to be a taxpayer. You have to be a resident or a taxpayer. And there's some other ways you can get library cards. So I'll leave that to the libraries to tell you how that works. But anyways, it was the most enjoyable weekend, and I know a lot of things were going on here in the city of Nashua, so it was an enjoyable weekend. We're back for a couple days, and then I'm headed back out. I am on what I'm calling, as in the year of I turning 65, did I mention that about 18,000 times? Turning 65, I am taking a summer sabbatical. And it's kind of cool. So I do have a partner that I work with in real estate, and Julie is fantastic, and she's handling a lot of the business side of my business over the week, over the summer here, as I kind of transition to looking at what's next for me. I'm still selling real estate. I'm still active. I'm licensed in New Hampshire and Maine. And so certainly that I'm not retired by any means, but I'm taking a little bit of time to just enjoy my family, my wife, as we approach 65, our summer place. And that's why you work, right? That's why you do these things and you get to this point. But I am now back in here in the WSMN studios, and I'm on a roll a little bit. So anyways, just want to mention today is the funeral for Ashley Clemens, the wife of Alderman Ben Clemens here in the city of Nashua. The funeral is today on Tuesday, July 7th at 10 a.m. at Immaculate Conception Church. And so if you hadn't had a chance, the wake was last night, but certainly Ben and his family could use any support that you can give them, and just keep, you know, as we always say, keep their, you know, thoughts and prayers for Ben. I mean, that's very tough. If anybody knew Ben and Ashley Clemens or ever saw them, even if you met them briefly, so I'm not going to say, hey, I'm best friends with the folks, but I've seen them together multiple times at different events here in the city of Nashua, in coffee shops. You might see them and what have you. They were the happiest couple ever, and so it's just so tragic. She did, unfortunately, have a 3-year battle with cancer, and she passed away a week or so ago. And again, the services are today at Immaculate Conception Church at 10 a.m. on Tuesday, July 7th. And so again, if you can't make it, you're on vacation, you know, what have you, what happens when somebody passes like that? You know, again, everybody reaches out to the surviving spouse or family. You know, I mean, she has her own family and her own relatives in addition to obviously her husband and that side of the family. People reach out and, oh, we'll be in touch. And what happens is 2 weeks, 3 weeks down the road, that person looks up and the cards have stopped. The phone calls have stopped because we go back to our lives. So I would just say, certainly anybody who knows the Ben Clemens and the family, you know, hey, if you weren't able to make the wake and the funeral, it is obviously a vacation time and a busy time of year where people are away. Certainly, I'm sure a card 2 weeks from now would say, oh, it's too late. It's not too late. People just want to know that people are out there and thinking of them. So my sympathies again to Alderman Ben Clemens and his entire family and Ashley's family as well. But they had a very happy marriage. And every time you saw those people, those two together right to the end, they were going places right to the end. I mean, they went to the seacoast just a few days before she passed and everything else. They were very, very happy people. So even though they were married, I think they were together like 12 or 13 years and they were married for 10. They had a wonderful marriage, and you can be married for 40 years and not have what they have. So as sad as it is, they did live life to the fullest. And again, our sympathies to them. One thing I did want, and it's kind of probably gone under the radar screen, there was, I believe it was a finance committee in the city of Nashua last week. And the only reason, again, because I was away, so it was definitely last week. So, I mean, obviously, we're still connected wherever we are. Ironically enough, believe it or not, at my camp, I specifically and purposely do not have the internet, and I don't have Wi-Fi. I don't have cable or any kind of, so we're getting whatever TV channels we get, the local main channels, which don't really come in that good based on the antenna that I have, because you can have a digital antenna, but because of where I am to the seacoast, it just doesn't work. I don't know how it works directionally. I mean, that's a question for my brother and other people, because we're going to try to figure out putting up a better antenna. But mine doesn't, my brother tried to explain it to me and I just went, "So what do you think? I just need another antenna?" My brother and I couldn't be more opposites, but that's so funny. And he's like, "Well, yeah." He's explaining. He goes, "Oh, I can help you with that." I go, that's kind of where I was going with it. So I don't have the internet. I don't have any of those things. But I do have, there is a clubhouse on site, and I go there periodically. I did see last week, I believe it was the finance committee, because there was a small group of aldermen there. The mayor was there. I know Paula Johnson was there. I think alderwoman Alicia Gregg was there. I can't remember all the members of the board that were serving on the finance committee that were in attendance. But at the end of the meeting, they have public comment. And Lori Ottolano, who many times speaks either before public comment of the first session, or for lack of a better term, at the beginning of an alderman meeting, you can talk about what's on the agenda. And then after the meeting, I believe it is that you can talk about anything you want. And I could be not 100% right, so certainly, but I believe, again, if you speak at the initial public comment, the beginning of the meeting, it's for items on the agenda that evening. And at the end, I believe it's like you can pretty much talk about anything that a resident may or may not want to talk about. So Lori Ottolano came out, and she was talking about lack of, you know, transparency and whatever it might be. All of a sudden, it went totally south, and I even got to be careful because I'm talking. I wouldn't want to swear on the radio. It turned into a very, honestly, it was a bunch of words. The words you would say that you would never say on air, the F word and others. The city meetings are broadcast on Channel 16, possibly Channel 6. I know George Russell here at the station and Bartis Russell do work with the Nashua Cable Access TV, so I'm not sure if they're on their channels as well, or actually their channels, the city channels, but they manage Channel 6 for sure. That it went sideways very quickly. The meeting and there was just a lot of swearing going on and everything else. So it's like, kind of like, oh my gosh. So if you go to Inklink, if you did want to hear it or see it or what have you, they may have filtered it at this point, but you actually could listen to the meeting live. I'm not sure, like the city, those meetings usually get played multiple times and you don't need to really hear it. But if you, I know the Inklink is on Facebook, or just, you know, Google or whatever your browser is that you search, you could go there and you could listen to it if you wanted to. It was just something you hate to see. And it, again, because they don't have the, and I don't understand all of that exactly how that works, the 16 second delay or whatever the delay is, I guess, to have that particular, I don't know, software, or for lack of a better term, whatever. Again, I'm not a techie person, but in order to have that, I guess it's very expensive. So it's not something that most cable access channels, city, town owned cable channels would have. Albeit this is being broadcast live. Again, probably most likely Channel 16 in Nashua, and I know they do it on Nashua ETV, and then they also have it on YouTube. And I don't know about YouTube, if that just gets stopped immediately because it's YouTube, if you're also broadcasting on YouTube, I don't know. But it was just something you really wouldn't want to see, and wouldn't, you know, you wouldn't want, you know, back to your kids at a very early age, they're using at times, unfortunately, some colorful language themselves, but it was just not something you would want to see at a city meeting and everything else. If you want to look into it, you certainly can. My whole point is, how did we, the topic of this is, how did we get to this point? because that's becoming more and more of the norm. And I will just say back to what I was saying about social media and reading and listening to the radio. And what I failed to mention, you know, listening to the radio, like on WSMN here, we have really good talk shows on there. There's a lot of other things. We cover NASCAR. I love NASCAR. So there, Bob Bardis and the team, Bob Bianchi and the team, they cover all the NASCAR races and things like that. So there's a lot of other good things. There's Sinatra music, I think, plays on Sunday. One of the first church has a service that's played. There's a sports on Sundays. The Greg Show is every Monday morning. Maddie and Alicia Greg. Again, as everyone should know, Alicia is a state representative finishing her second term, not running for re-election, but she's an alderwoman at large here in the city of Nashua. So the Greg Show is on Mondays at 7 a.m. on WSMN. Susan and Jim. So Susan Elberger, Ward 1 state representative, and then her husband, Jim Ravan, who is now the new Ward 1 alderman. They have a show on Fridays at 9 a.m., so anyways, there's a lot of good shows and a lot of good place to really get good information in things and everything else. But it's just so disappointing when to get information. And so the thing with social media now, and I'm not saying social media, you know, that what happened at that finance committee meeting should never happen under any circumstances, because we need to be able to disagree without being disagreeable or making it personal, all of us. So it's not about particularly the person that, you know, Lori Ottolano, it's just in general. So over the weekend is the July 4th activities over at Holman Stadium. So from, again, unfortunately, we had family vacation planned, and I wasn't able to make the 4th of July activities. And I love 4th of July in the city of Nashua. The last few years, for the most part, it's been the Silver Knights play a game at 10:30. The city of Nashua does give away a bunch of free tickets, so there's a lot of families, right? So I'm very blessed to have my very humble camp in Maine. But I also know what it's like not to have any money. And I've mentioned that before. When my kids were young, we had two daughters, we had our surprise kiddo who's now 28 years old, and Lisa became a stay-at-home mom. So we had three kids at home. I'm trying to sell, hustle up some real estate. Real estate's good when it's good, and it's bad when it's bad. And I know what it's like not to have any money. And I know what it's like to be a real estate agent who had to walk around like you were very successful. But I also had a part-time job at Shaw's during downtimes in the economy where I was the evening manager. And I'd go in at 4 or 5 o'clock in the afternoon, 2 or 3 days a week at Shaw's on Daniel Webster Highway, and I'd work till midnight. And I'd come home at midnight. I got home about 12:30 a.m. and I would sleep in the chair. And Lisa would say to me, "Why do you sleep in the chair?" Because I have to get up early, because now I really got to go to work. And no, I shouldn't say really, I have to now go to work. So I basically would take a nap. I said, if I go to bed at 1 o'clock, 1:30 in the morning, got to get up at 6 o'clock. I get in deep sleep. I can't get out of bed. If I just stay in the chair, I have a nap and what have you. And so I know what it's like to not have any money and to be frustrated with some of the things here. But on 4th of July, the city does wonderful things. So I'm all over the place. My other part is when my kids were young and we didn't have any money, we would attend a lot of, and still do, but we would attend a lot of the things that the city put on. The city does a great thing. The Public Works Department, the summer fun events, whether it's the concerts over at Greeley Park. So on July 4th, there's lots to do, basically. So on July 4th, the Silver Knights game played in the morning. The city gave some free tickets out, and certainly you could buy the tickets. They're very reasonably priced. It's fun entertainment. It's great for the kids. Doesn't matter. Sometimes people say, well, I don't really care for baseball. It's not about baseball. It's about being in a beautiful, classic stadium that people come from all over, get to Holman Stadium, and they go, oh, my gosh, this place is awesome. But it's fun. They make it fun. In between every inning, they have little games and just thing and bring kids on the field. But you also, if you are from the area, generally you always go there and you're going to see, my hands are going a mile a minute. You'll always see people that you know. And so it's a great community event. Wonderful event. And then in the afternoon, the city has the fireworks, obviously. So people all gather for the fireworks and everything else. and the Spartans Drum and Bugle Corps play. We did have Paula Flam and the Spartans, and thank you for the Spartans for all they do. And we did have Paula Flam from the Nashua Spartans and Nashua Bingo on last week. And what a great guest he was. Man, we got a lot of you know, on my social media, because I broadcast this show, you listen to the Paul Bergeron Show or Nashua News with Paul G. Bergeron. We do, in addition to the radio and the recordings and everything else, it's also broadcast live on my Facebook page. And with Paula Flam on, the two of us, we got a lot of play last week. Had a lot of listeners and a lot of play. And so the Spartans play. They've hit the road at the 4th of July event. But it's like anything else, right? So back to the social media thing. And it was the Lions Hall of Fame, which I will get to in a moment as well. People go to events. I don't care what it is. Just back to the we feel like we can go on social media and just say anything, criticize everything. Now, you can not like some things in the city of Nashua, but I would also say I would go other places. You should get around. And you should go to other towns and other cities and towns and everything else. And when I worked for the American Red Cross, I was blood services, because I've had two careers in real estate from 1995 to 2013. And then, no, that's not correct. 1995 to 2007. And then in 2007, I went to work for the American Red Cross Blood Services, and I was on the road. I was sales, marketing, logistics. I wasn't drawing blood. Don't ask me blood questions. Don't ask me anything. I was sales, marketing, logistics, very similar to real estate. You booked a blood drive, it was like selling a house or getting a listing, and I coordinated all the blood drives. I did the logistics, the promotion, and what have you. Went to so many cities and towns all over the state of New Hampshire. My territory was huge. I was out in Plastow and Dover and Somersworth and Salem and all those ways up to Rochester and, you know, Durham and all of those things, Rochester and Milton and Dover and everything else. And some of the cities and towns did a great job, and other places I'd go, wow, you know, we're very blessed in the city of Nashua that we have, you know, a for the most part, a vibrant downtown. We have a clean city. We have trash pickup, and we have public water and public sewer, and I mentioned the library earlier, and we have solid schools and on, a top-notch police department and fire department and public works department and on and on and on. So how do people go to a 4th of July event at Holman Stadium? Everybody is a critic now. Why can't you just go there and enjoy it? And so there were some people that have, you know, complained about the fireworks weren't as long as they usually were, and what it, you know, this, that, and about the city and what have you. And there was some, I don't know what it was about the music. They didn't think that there should have been more patriotic songs and you know, what have you. And it's like, guys, you understand, like, most of the people putting this on the day of the event, there's certainly city employees that are involved. You know, obviously the lights got to be on, the bathroom's got to be running, you know, all of that stuff, right? The logistics, the lighting, the microphones and the stuff, then certainly. But you know that most of the people that put on the events, a lot of the events here in the city of Nashua are volunteers. So like the Nashua Spartans and stuff, like they're just you know, they're doing that concert for free. That's not something like they you know, begging the city to do, or that they're paid, you know. When we had Paula Flam on last year, and they travel all over the country, the Nashua Spartans, all over the country, that, you know, is really what they do. But they're volunteers. That's a nonprofit organization. And you know, we talked about their raising their funds and what have you. But they, on Tuesday, I believe, of 4th of July week, it was either Monday or Tuesday, they did a performance at Holman Stadium. Now, that was something where you had to buy tickets and what have you, but that's how they try to make money to be able to travel with the students, you know, the 200 kiddos, 200 people in the Nashua Spartans traveling all over the country. They have to have food, the gas, the buses, on and on. So they had that event, but it was brutally hot. They were supposed to start, I think, at 7, and they moved it back to 8 o'clock. So they did this whole full performance. Al St. Louis from the National Lions Club, Al St. Louis, world record national anthem singer sung and everything else and had a wonderful event. But that takes a lot out of the people, right? You're you're marching and everything else, putting on this performance in their full uniforms, and it's a bazillion degrees, right? Because it's not like, wasn't a day like today. So they did that performance. Then that was, whatever it was, Monday or Tuesday. Then they did they marched in three different parades, I think all in the same day. It might have been all on 4th of July. They might have done one on July 3rd, but I think I'm wrong. So again, can you imagine packing all that equipment, those buses, they played in a parade somewhere in Massachusetts. Then they come to New Hampshire or wherever it was, right? So they marched in three parades. Then they get to, so after three parades, and it's so hot, right? Then they go over to Holman Stadium. And now they got to set up again. You know, your roadies, you're breaking down the equipment, you're setting up, you're doing all these things. And, thank you to the Nashua Spartans for putting that on. And they did a great job. And so thank you to them, even though we have a lot of music critics who wish the thing. And again, any of these groups are welcome to suggestions. But it's just like, you really shouldn't be critiquing every, can you just go somewhere and enjoy it, you know? And then they had the fireworks, and again, I wasn't there, and Nashua always every year has probably the best fireworks around. You don't get 30,000 people going to the fireworks and going there to listen to the Spartans and the other activities that are there unless it's a top-notch event. And then other people, well, the fireworks weren't very good. Well, this one, they should have played longer. They should have had this song. And everyone's all over social media and what have you. So my rant is coming to, so I have served on numerous boards here in the city of Nashua. I'm born and raised here and what have you. But you know what it was? When I thought I could do a better job, I would get involved, right? So if you think you can do a better job, then I would suggest you contact the city, or you start your own nonprofit, or you contact the city, or you run for elective office. And you go that route and to make a difference. So I have always been that type, quite frankly. I see something and I say, I am either super interested in that and I think I could bring a lot to that particular board, or I'm not really happy with what they're doing on that particular board. But I'm not posting about it all over social media, of course. I'm not really particularly happy of what they're doing on that board. And I think I could add to that board. And so I have run for multiple offices. I've run for five. When I say major offices, I've run five times, and I've won three and lost two. And people say, "Oh, you're going to be running for office again?" They wanted me to run for they. Who's they? I had a couple people reach out to me and say, "Hey, we'd love you to run for X, and you know, and everything else." And I said, "Nope, no, thank you. I'm on sabbatical right now, and I'm volunteering, doing a lot of things. And again, I was serving as president of the National Lions Club up until about 3 weeks ago, 2 weeks ago, and that's a big responsibility. And we passed a new torch to Stephanie Lagenbeck and the National Lions, and she'll do a fantastic job. And I'm now going to be just a member of the Lions Club, and participating and still being involved. And so if you think you can do a better job, it certainly, you're allowed to offer suggestions, right? Because you are, quote, everyone's a taxpayer, rah, rah, rah, I can say whatever I want. Well, that's fine. Yeah, to a certain degree. But if you think you can do a better job at some of these things, I would, and I mean this respectfully, I would get involved. I would get involved. I would try to join a group. There are so many boards and commissions and things. And again, not talking about mayor and aldermen, and, you know, certainly you can do those, Board of Public Works and, you know, what have you. There's police commissions, there's fire commissions, but there's also a Mines Falls Park Advisory Committee, which I know a member of my National Lions Club is in there. So they go into Mines Falls Park. They essentially kind of manage the park over there with the help, of course, with the Department of Public Works. The Department of Public Works in the city of Nashua loves the Mines Falls Park Advisory Committee. Once a month, they organize, you know, park cleanups and trail days and things, and you can go over there and volunteer, and you can help clean and paint and pick up trash, or, you know, sometimes they're repairing like a fence, or they're doing some painting of the bridges, or, you know, what have you. If you want to get involved, the city welcomes all of that. And so I'd say if you don't like the way things are, I don't know where this comes from in me. But I'm just one of those people, when I see something, I want to be part of it. If I see something and I think I can offer something, I try to get involved. So after this meeting today, I'm on a board at the New Hampshire Association of Realtors. So I have to get on a Zoom call because we have some interviews we're going to be doing with some of the candidates and talking about real estate going forward. That's a commitment. Like today, one of the reasons why we came back, obviously I have the radio show, but we also came back from our vacation because I have to go on this Zoom call and I've got things to do, right? So we have to, like, I still have responsibilities and I have things to do. So if you don't like the way things are, or you think you have suggestions, but going on social media and criticizing, like, albeit if like you didn't like all the selection of music, or you didn't, you thought the fireworks were too, you know, and then sometimes you ask and you find out, like, so somebody did post who seemed like, you know, who apparently knows something about fireworks. They said there was a little shortage of fireworks. And so some, not everybody got the towns got their allocated fireworks. I don't know if that's true. I don't know if that's not true, but at the end of the day, I'm sure the fireworks were pretty good. Can you just go there with your kids and enjoy it, or your family members and just enjoy it? Do you always have to criticize? Nashua is a great city. There could be nothing going on in many towns, cities and towns. There's nothing going on that day, and almost all of the activities, and even the Silver Knights games, there was hundreds of free tickets that were given away. You could have spent the day there with your kiddos and family or friends and really not spent a dime. So anyways, that's my rant on that. If you don't like the way things are, get involved. So it's the same thing when we come to our taxes and property taxes and everything else. If you think you can do a better job, I would suggest you get involved. There's so many commissions and boards. I was trying to find the minutes because I'm very interested in the Keefe Auditorium and what's going over there, the Keefe Auditorium over at Elm Street. I did talk to one of the committee members a while back, and Dan O'Donnell, my good friend, Dan O'Donnell, longtime Nashua educator, principal, but actually ran the band, the Nashua High Purple Panther Band, for many years and everything else. He said there is some news that's going to be coming out. I was kind of trying to find it in the minutes, and maybe it's out. Maybe people are going, well, I know what's going on Elm Street or on the Keefe Auditorium in particular. I'm interested in what's going on there. There's a board that if I would have known they were forming a commission, I may have expressed interest to the mayor or whoever was forming the group there and said, hey, I'd be interested in serving on that, because that's just something that I'm interested in. And I think I would bring a piece. I think I would have something to offer on that particular board. And so, and again, it doesn't even have to be an elective office. I've mentioned, you know, the Nashua Lions Club. You could join a Nashua Lions Club. You could join a Rotary Club. You could join the, the Nashua Elks, the Nashua Elks Lodge, Knights of Columbus. There's so many groups, so many things doing good things in the city. And so instead of people just always sitting, I shouldn't say, and it's not everybody. I think I'm really going on a rant about this, about social media, where we think we can go on social media and just say and do anything and criticize and critique everything. And it's really exhausting. And so when you sometimes about the politicians or what have you, is that you wonder why people aren't running for office. Many times people just go, like, I don't want to put up with that anymore. I knew somebody a while back and he was fantastic. And I said, boy, you could, you know, I would love to see you, continue to run and what have you. And they just said, oh, no, I just can't with my business and everything else. I just can't be involved in that. So it was a really good 4th of July from everything that I've heard. And, hey, folks, can we just be charitable and can we just be nice? And if you think you can do a better job, I would suggest you volunteer and you get involved. So that's that rant right there. We did have, though, at the Holman Stadium, I do want to acknowledge the Holman Stadium Hall of Fame. That was something that was started by the Nashua Defenders a very short period of time. There was a baseball team there. In between the Pride and in between the Silver Knights, there was the Nashua Defenders at the time. Dan Duquette, former GM of the Red Sox, actually was the person running that. And they had started the Holman Stadium Hall of Fame when that team went defunct and went away. I'm not sure exactly how. I need to have Ed Leishis on from the Nashua Lions Club and former him and his dad or whatever, the whole family, part of the whole WSMN family. So I definitely want to have Ed on. But anyways, the Lions ended up taking it over. Donnelly Loza was the mayor. So when you walk in the front gate of Holman Stadium, to the right, there's a nice, really nice bronze plaque with all the Holman Stadium Hall of Fame people that have been inducted through the years. Now, on the left side, which is really cool because it kind of feels like Hall of Famey, if that makes sense, there's a new plaque that our Lions Club, very expensive plaque that the Lions Club, Nashua Lions Club have up there. And so on, we do the Holman Stadium Hall of Fame. There's a committee. People can and offer up names, and then the committee votes based on, you know, a bunch of different criteria that the committee does, and then we vote on who is will be inducted into the Holman Stadium Hall of Fame. Usually it's two or three people every year, and so this past year or the other night was Mickey Gasper, who was a National Silver Knights player and was the league MVP. And he currently is now playing for the Worcester Red Sox, but he was actually playing for the Boston Red Sox. He was just sent down, but I would expect we'll see Mickey Gasper again playing on the Red Sox coming up. Mickey Gasper was not able to attend because obviously he's playing games. It's a baseball season, and he's playing for Worcester. And so he will be receiving his trophy / plaque or what have you at a later date. But it was Nick Caggiano. Nick Caggiano was for 20 years plus. Was the public was the park and recs director and oversaw so many of the projects and things. He was part of the Stella Stadium team there. He was also part of the if you're new to Nashua in the last 20 or 25 years, you only know Holman Stadium as it was. We never had for many years. There weren't even seats in there. Holman Stadium at one point had fallen, quite frankly, in very bad disrepair, and. It's probably 20. I don't even want to guess. I'm going to have my dates wrong. It's probably been 20 or 25 years that they did the renovations over at Holman Stadium. So the skyboxes you see in the quote luxury suites or what have you, those weren't there. And so that whole concourse over where, you know, when you come in, when I was talking about the Hall of Fame and that kind of covered area, well, that didn't exist because there wasn't. I'm showing you with my hands. I'm doing a radio show, but I guess you're watching online. You can see it. They're doing a radio. You didn't have that. And so Nick Caggiano oversaw that project for 20 years. Just a super good guy. And he retired from the city a few years ago. He was a past member of our Nashua Lions Club as well. But Nick was just a super good guy. So back to me serving on boards. When I served on the Nashua Board of Public Works, Nick is a soft-spoken gentleman. Not the loudest person in the room. But he was a go-to when I was on the Board of Public Works on what was going on in the city or anything in the Department of Public Works. He was a wealth of knowledge and a super, super nice guy. You know, just a true gentleman. And again, back to politics. People could get nasty at times at the meetings or, you know, I shouldn't say nasty. Just, again, people like, can you just be nice, you know? Can you do, because they work for the city, it doesn't mean you get to criticize every single thing that they do, right? And just a super nice guy. So Nick Caggiano was inducted into the Holman Stadium Hall of Fame. So congratulations to Nick. So it was, so far, Mickey Gasper, Nick Caggiano, again, just a super nice guy. So, and he's so appreciative. So if you go to the Telegraph, has a great article about his induction. And the article was written by the legend Tom King from the National Telegraph Sports. I've had Tom as a regular guest on my show here on WSMN and other shows as well. But Tom's a regular. I would have Tom on every week if I could, or at least for a short segment. But how his work works.

was inducted, and Tom King. So we're happy for all of those three, and congratulations to those three individuals. So well deserved, and especially Nick Caggiano and Tom King, because they've given so much. Tom King's still going. So if you're not getting the Nashua Telegraph, folks, it's $3 a week. You get the hard copy paper. And again, you get AP articles every day. Something comes down, and Chris Robeson is also covering other things in the Telegraph, the news piece. But it's definitely worth getting. I'm looking at my notes. It's definitely worth getting. And I'm just drawing a mental block when you're solo. But the that you should be getting reading. Getting involved, Inklink, the Nashua Independent, the Nashua Telegraph, the shows here on WSMN, try to stay informed about what things going on. Nobody's doing anything. Well, there's a whole bunch of people, So I just go back to the Lions, there's two Rotary clubs here in the city of Nashua as well. So if you're the president of the Rotary or the president and the members as well, not just being the president, but myself as the president of the Lions Club took a ton of work. And when we would say, like, I'm a volunteer, right? I'm a volunteer person serving in the Nashua Lions Club. The Rotary president, and again, the treasurer is a volunteer. The vice presidents, all the officers, the members who put on things. We did a strides walk for diabetes where the Lions volunteer folks. So it's just like, if you think you can do better, come on, can we stop this? Go on social media. We're all critics. And I guess I'm being a critic a little bit today, but I'm criticizing the critics, I guess. And again, we can agree to disagree, but we should also be charitable to each other. I've mentioned many times. So Dick Hinch, rest in peace, Speaker of the House, former Speaker of the House here in New Hampshire. Dick Hinch and I, state representative from Merrimack for, 20 years, maybe more, 25. Dick Hinch and I had started in real estate together in 1995 at Norwood Real Estate. I worked out of the Norwood Real Estate Nashua office that used to be at Exit 6, as many people probably remember. Dick worked in the Merrimack office of Norwood Real Estate back in the day. Norwood Real Estate, I think, had 12 or 15 offices in the state of New Hampshire, and we were probably at the time either the number one or close to the number one real estate company at different times. Dick Hinch, I'm a Democrat. Dick Hinch is a Republican and everything else. When I served on as Hillsborough County Commissioner, I had to work with Dick Hinch many times. Dick Hinch and I were good friends. We started out, we respected each other and what have you. Did we have different ways of getting to places and everything else? Absolutely. And there were times where I called Dick. I'm like, hey, could you help me out and this and that? There's other times we disagreed on stuff. He was a great guy. Unfortunately, he did pass away about 6 years ago, suddenly, which was, a shock to everybody because he was the Speaker of the House at the time. I believe it was a COVID-related illness, but it doesn't matter. But a super nice guy. And sometimes we agreed and sometimes we disagreed on things. But you know something? Every time I saw Dick, this is how the conversations would go. How's your family, Dick? How's things going? How you doing? Oh, I'm pretty good. Oh, it's good to see you. How's things going? He was in the Merrimack Lions and a better past president. I was in the Nashua Lions Club. That has nothing to do. You disagreed on something, on a budget or whatever. We disagreed on financing. We disagreed on a budget. But it's just like the next time you saw the person, that's it. I'm not talking to him anymore. I'm not, what have you, and vice versa. It's just like that's not how this works. It works better when we're all trying to work together. You can disagree without being disagreeable. And I don't know how I get on a rant like this. I just find it very disappointing when people are all over the place just criticizing. I think it started with what happened last week at the finance committee, and you say to yourself, how did we, and again, I know that's one individual, but it's like, how did we get to this point? And then I'm reading, I was trying to stay off social media last week as much as possible, but I mean, because of the radio show and other things, I do want to know what's going on, right? So there's a lot of good stuff on social media. I was saying that to Perry earlier. I said, I'm saying too much. There's a lot of good things going on as well. But I go on social media and, guys, it's summer. I'm sorry to be on a rant on 4th of July week.
or the following week in July. It's supposed to be late.

laid back and calm? Why do I not feel laid back and calm right now? I think I got it out of my system. No guest today, so I could just go on and on rant. Guys, enjoy your summer. It's beautiful time of year. Even today, it's a welcome rain as people get back to work, but it's a warm rain, as they say. And I'm looking forward to the fall. We're going to have a lot of politics and things going on. But for right now, Silver Knights game are playing tonight. If they get rained out tonight, they're playing a doubleheader. Head over to Holman Stadium. Hang out with your friends. Have a soda. Have a thing. Hug your grandkids. Hug your children. Guys, enjoy our lives. I'm just so blessed, and I thank myself every day of how blessed I am, even though I have my own days as well. So anyways, tune in next week to Nashua News with me, your host, Paul G. Bergeron, where we will cover more things, and I hope to be in a better... I'm in a good mood, but I just had to get that piece out. So have a great day. Congratulations to the Holman Stadium Hall of Fame members. And if you don't have any air conditioning, head over to the Nashua Public Library, because I can't say enough good about them. Have a great day, and we'll talk to you next week on Nashua News.

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1: USA Radio News, I'm Anthony Lucero. It appears several cargo ships in the Strait of Hormuz were struck by Iranian missiles.
2: The UK Navy confirmed the attacks, and several reports say three ships were hit over the past 24 hours. In response, the Treasury Department has canceled the license that allows for the sale of Iranian oil. An official called Iran's actions wholly unacceptable. Oil prices were higher following the reports of the attacks. The strikes jeopardize a memorandum of understanding signed less than 3 weeks ago in which Iran agreed to stop attacks in the strait. I'm Chris Caraggio.
1: President Trump says more high-level talks with China are expected, including a visit by Chinese President Xi Jinping.
3: President Xi is coming here toward the end of September, 24th, I believe. And what we need is a big ballroom where we could hold thousands of people to see him. Everyone wants to see him.
1: Trump announced that meeting at the White House Rose Garden, although no official confirmation or itinerary has yet been released. A private contractor has sold two detention centers, including one in San Diego County, to the federal government.
4: Immigration Detention Center in Otay Mesa and a center in California City have both been sold by CoreCivic to the federal government for a total of $1.5 billion. The transaction split evenly between the two facilities, and CoreCivic will still manage the locations in California through their contracts. The Otay Mesa facility had been the subject of a lawsuit from San Diego County over conditions and inspections inside the formerly private government contracted location. I'm Jack Cronin.
1: A cargo plane carrying five crew members from the United Arab Emirates to Pakistan lost contact with air traffic control following a navigation system failure. Pakistan aviation authorities say the Boeing 737 was seen descending rapidly before disappearing from radar. That has prompted a search and rescue operation. Wall Street closed lower.
5: At the closing bell, the Dow lost 130 points, the S&P slid by 33, and the NASDAQ dropped 302 points. I'm Lizzie Radabali.
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8: Down to the line, green flag goes in the air, and the Chicagoland fans come to their feet. The Aero 400 is underway. Takes the green and white checkered flag from Brett Dalton on top of the flag stand, and William Byron will win stage number one.
9: Trouble, turn number four. Kyle Larson will spin to the bottom of the racetrack, losing it on his own. Everybody trying to jump on the binders and will.
10: Trouble in turn number three. The Tyler Rennick car is very slow. There is smoke coming out of that machine. He's trying to limp his way to pit road.
8: Byron will sweep the first two stages of the Aero 400.
9: Chum is in the water for Christopher Bell off turn number four. He'll take the high lane while Briscoe used the lane down low. The separation, three car lengths at the line. Bell is rolling with four laps remaining. Bell trying to get the momentum off the corner. Chase Briscoe, though, comes out of turn number four to the start-finish line. Chase Briscoe will win in the NASCAR Cup Series return to the Chicagoland Speedway.
7: Chase Briscoe held off a hard-charging Christopher Bell in the closing laps to secure the victory at Chicagoland. The Motor Racing Network will return Sunday, August 9th, with coverage of the Iowa Corn 350 powered by ethanol from Iowa Speedway at 2:30 p.m. Eastern Time.
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19: 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And I'm streaming live on my Facebook as well. Hopefully, there's more than one person listening. I don't know. We're going to have a guest on, so maybe their friends and family might be listening as well. But anyway, welcome to the show. And again, I'm Perry Cataldo from Choice Benefit Services. I'm a local independent insurance broker and advisor. And at Choice Benefits, we like to say, you know, this show started out mainly as Medicare, but we do insurance from A to Z, because I have a lot of people asking me questions. Do we do this type of insurance and that type of insurance? Well, we handle pretty much everything, well, except car insurance and home insurance. I'm not getting into that stuff, but anything that has to do with your life, we try to help as best as possible and lead you through the maze of insurance. I always call it the Medicare maze, but we lead you through the maze of insurance, because it is confusing and overwhelming. And you end up feeling uneasy about whichever decision you make. So we work with you until you feel comfortable. Now, every Tuesday morning, we come together, hopefully to navigate this and your entire healthcare journey. So today's program is a perfect example of that, because today's topic, if you've ever noticed, we spend a lot of time planning for retirements or planning our finances, planning vacations, even planning what we're going to have for dinner. But few of us ever plan for what happens if we suddenly end up in the hospital. Maybe it's a fall. I know if it's me, it'll probably be a fall. A knee replacement, hip replacement, stroke, whatever, heart procedure. I've had one of them too. Or an unexpected illness. So far, I've been blessed without an unexpected illness, unless you count, you know, an emergency appendix illness, but I wouldn't count that as an illness. So most people think once the doctor says you're being discharged, the hard part's over. And in many cases, the recovery is just the beginning. It's just the beginning. The hospital's job pretty much is to fix whatever's going on and stabilize you and to make sure you're medically safe. But that doesn't always mean you're strong enough to return home. And I know in my personal experience, that was the case. You know, maybe you need help walking, or you need help recovering from a surgery, or you need occupational therapies to learn how to safely perform everyday risks, tasks, not risks. You are a risk if you don't learn again. And you know, speech therapy after a stroke, or maybe a little more time and professional care before returning home. And these are the things that we don't really think about. And that's where post-acute rehabilitation becomes important. And I want to bring it into how it relates to Medicare as well. So, as I said before, you know, mainly my main focus is Medicare, but we do everything else. So, as it is related to Medicare, it's even more of a situation that people don't really consider it until it happens. And that's when families become even more confused. So one of the questions I hear all the time, and I'm sure we'll get a little more information on this as well, is will Medicare cover rehabilitation? And the answer is, generally speaking, yeah. Whether you have original Medicare or original Medicare with the Medicare supplement or a Medicare Advantage plan, the answer is usually yes. Both generally, or all three generally, provide benefits for medically necessary skilled nursing and rehabilitation. But where things become different with Medicare is if you have original Medicare and a Medicare or original Medicare with a Medicare supplement plan, original Medicare is going to pay first, and then your supplement's typically going to pick up the remainder, except in some cases there might be a small copayment. But for all intents and purposes, if your doctor says you're going to go to one place, you go, and the supplement's going to pick up the difference in most situations. You have tremendous flexibility with that set, okay, Medicare and a Medicare supplement. Now, the flexibility changes a little bit if you receive your insurance and your care with a Medicare Advantage plan, which is your private insurance companies. They have to coordinate your care. So it's going to involve provider networks. And that's where sometimes a lot of confusion and a lot of frustration and displaced anger comes in, because your doctor may want to send you to one place, but the insurance company contracts or network in a different place. So it sets sometimes an uneasy feeling with a lot of patients and a lot of clients, personally, in my experience. The important thing is to know that, yes, you're going to need prior authorizations with that type of Medicare Advantage plans, prior authorizations, case managers, and it's a different co-payment structure. You're going to have some co-payments. The important thing is to remember, neither option is the best. Okay, neither option. It's better. It's better for everyone. Neither one is better. Okay, they're different, and it's a different way of getting your care. And you shouldn't feel like you're not going to be taken care of if you're on Medicare and you chose a Medicare Advantage plan, because no matter what, you're going to get the care. It might not be in the actual direction that you thought you were going, but at the end of the day, you will get care. So that's where we come in, right? And where I come in as with Choice Benefit Services, and I have you understand those differences before you need rehabilitation, and can save you a tremendous amount of steps and not knowing what's going on and frustration when the time comes. Now, hopefully it doesn't come, but when it does, you will be prepared. So one piece of advice I give every client is this. Don't wait until you're sitting in a hospital room trying to understand insurance. Know your benefits beforehand. And that's what we do. Ask all the questions, understand options, and know what's going on. Because when something unexpected happens, the last thing you want to do is to be struggling and asking for information from your insurance company and trying to prove your point, when sometimes it becomes clouded with frustration, anxiety, and just worrying about getting well. Whether it be a spouse or parent or yourself. That's why you need the education, and it's so important. Now, when people hear, oh my God, I'm incredibly thirsty this morning. When people hear the word rehabilitation, they immediately think of physical therapy. And yeah, physical therapy is incredibly important, but rehabilitation is about much more than exercise. It's helping someone regain confidence, right? Regain their confidence, helping them safely walk again, like I said, and manage even their medications correctly, preventing another fall, and being able to return home safely. I mean, everyone's had that question if they're in the hospital, do you feel safe at home? And they take it possibly yeah, no, nobody's beating me, you know. But it's feeling safe at home also, meaning that can you get around? Do you feel that you can go up those three flights, those three stairs from your normal level, your living level to your bedroom level and come back down again? Or even something getting into your bed. So that is also the return. Do you feel safe at home? It's because ultimately the goal is to regain your confidence. At the end of the day, that's what everybody wants. Nobody wants to stay in a rehabilitation facility longer than necessary. So to have a facility that will get you up and going and pays attention to those things is the goal. And to make you feel confident is always to get stronger, get healthier, and get back home. So families, most of the time, are often thrown into these situations without much warning. Suddenly, they're being asked all kinds of questions. And they never thought about answering or never thought about before. And a lot of times I get the phone call the questions are what type of rehabilitation do they need? How long is your dad or your mom going to be there? And, you know, which facility or how do we know whichever facility is going to be right? And the answer is whichever one Medicare is going to cover if you're with Medicare. Yes, they will cover it. So it's you need to be kept informed to make sure that things are going on, and who's going to coordinate all this, and who's going to ask all the important questions. Always, I say, you never know how good your insurance is until you need it. So that's why it's important to understand everything about it. And that's why, that's what I do. And that's why I bring a lot of guests on as well to go over all the things so you are more informed on a day-to-day basis. And, you know, you might not think you need it now, but you will need it in the future, maybe. Or somebody you know. Guaranteed somebody that you know, if it's not you, will need some type of rehabilitation. So instead of me babbling through this and trying to answer those questions, I thought we'd bring on some professionals today whose families, to help families, rather, through the process every single day. So I'm very pleased to welcome our guests, what I need to change to guest, from Nashua Post Acute Care. It is part of Marquise Health Consulting, correct? And joining me this morning, well, it was supposed to be Shelley Cross, but she's not feeling well. So, Shelley, we hope you feel better soon. Maybe we'll have you on again in the near future. And also, I'd like to welcome Director of Admissions is Erica Paquin. Director of Marketing.
20: Admissions and Marketing.
19: Marketing. Yep. See, I got both of them. Well, good morning, Erica.
20: Good morning, Perry. Thank you, Nashua. Thank you for having us here. I appreciate it.
19: Yeah, I'm really glad you got up early.
20: I did.
19: And
20: I did.
19: Joined us this morning. I know, you know, today I was up and ready a little bit earlier than I was supposed to be. And then I don't know what happened. I just start, you know, thinking I have time and I leave. And then all of a sudden, I'm running a little late.
20: Yeah.
19: So I don't know. I mean, it usually happens. The earlier you get up, sometimes it's the later you end up leaving the house. Does that happen to you?
20: It does. Yep. My mind woke up at 4:30 this morning and I don't usually.
19: Yeah. Yeah. I know, you know, a little on-air jitters are going to happen, right? And oh my God. So you're up early, but that's why I sent you a message. I'm like,
20: yep.
19: Don't worry. You're not late. I am. And I ended up being on time.
20: Yep.
19: But hey, so anyway, I'm really glad you're here.
20: Thank you.
19: And as I mentioned earlier, This is one of those topics that almost every family will face at some point.
20: Mm-hmm.
19: But it's something most people don't think about or don't know much about until they're in the middle of it. That's why I think this is important to go over. So my hope today is that we can help take some of that mystery out of post-acute care and help people better understand what happens when they leave the hospital. So we'll start, pretty much right at the beginning. Mm-hmm. You know, for some listeners that's never heard of post-acute care, what exactly is Nashua post-acute care and what services do you provide there?
20: So we provide many services. So we post-acute would be someone coming from the hospital, somebody that has just had surgery, or they could have had a fall, could have fractured something. We obviously have many different levels of care at our facility. We have short-term rehab, which is somebody that was just in the hospital, needs a little TLC, needs a little occupational therapy, physical therapy, whatever it is to get that patient back to their baseline and get them back home. We have traditional long-term care, which is somebody that, for whatever reason, cannot live alone and needs a little extra help just with their basic daily care, getting dressed, getting, you know, maybe need a little help prepping their meals, that kind of stuff. So traditional long-term care, they would live at the facility that becomes their new home. We have two units that are memory care. So one is a locked dementia unit. These are patients with early to late Alzheimer's and dementia, but they're residents that are not safe to be at home. They, you know, require constant supervision. They're able to walk and ambulate up and down the hallway, or they could be wheelchair bound, but they are somebody that for safety reasons would not be safe at home. They would question of getting out the door. You might find them down the street, and that does happen a lot. So they are on a locked memory care unit. We have another locked unit, and those are patients that are higher functioning. They could have Alzheimer's. They could have dementia. They just need a little bit more oversight, but not necessarily locked in the case of the dementia unit where they're just staying on that unit. They're able to go and do activities off the unit, but they still need a little bit more supervision than the patients on the dementia unit.
19: So when you say like short-term care, how typically a short-term care therapy, how long is that the rehab?
20: So for every patient, it's going to be different. We could say roughly the average length of stay could be 15 days to 30 days. Medicare, you're obviously given 100 days. You, as long as you have a skilled need for physical therapy, nursing, occupational therapy, you could stay as long as you're continuing to make goals. With managed care or insurances, they're usually, you know, 10 to 15 days, because every couple of days you need an update from the insurance. You have to send what they're doing with nursing, what they're doing with physical therapy, what they're doing with occupational therapy. They need to know what happens. What was their goal of care before they came in? Did they have so many stairs at home? Were they able to walk around with a walker? And now the insurance every couple days wants to see that you're making a progression. If they don't see that, unfortunately, they are able to cut you, and you could have a lesser stay than somebody with traditional Medicare would have.
19: Yeah, I think that's where a lot of ill feelings come
20: mm-hmm.
19: with someone's insurance plan.
20: Sure.
19: And they may go into it loving ABC Insurance Company and then have a experience like you just said,
20: yeah,
19: because they're like, oh, they're calling every 2 days or calling mm-hmm. every 3 days, and they're looking at it as the person that's it's happening to is looking at it as a they want me out because they're terrible,
20: of course,
19: and the insurance company is looking at it as they want to see a progression
20: mm-hmm.
19: of your natural progression of getting well.
20: Correct.
19: So it's not that they won't give you days. They need to get the proper information. Same way as if they get a rejection.
20: Right.
19: Right? And somebody, a doctor puts in that you need a surgery. If they don't have the right answers, the boxes that they need to get checked, no matter what,
20: correct,
19: it will get rejected to go back. I know I experienced it without Medicare. I wasn't on Medicare at the time when I was in the hospital, and I wanted to stay in rehab forever because it wasn't that I wasn't safe at home.
20: Sure.
19: I just didn't feel comfortable at home with, because I got so used to those heart monitors beeping that I needed to hear that. So it was incredible, the transition that you had to make.
20: And I think there's pros and cons, and every patient is different. We have some patients that come in with Medicare, and we have some patients that come in with commercial insurance or managed insurance. And it, when somebody's in the community, their insurance works different than if you're coming to a rehab facility or long-term care. It works a little bit different. For us, traditionally, Medicare works better. Not to say that we don't take insurance, because we do. Mm-hmm. It's just that we're the ones who are able to guide how long somebody is there, because our nurses look at the notes, our doctors. We have obviously meetings just like you would if somebody was reviewing your chart from United Healthcare or any other of the commercial or managed insurance. Mm-hmm. But we determine, oh, this patient still needs a need. We have a, we can skill them under Medicare because they're still making gains that we can see.
19: Right.
20: You don't have somebody that's on the computer looking at your documentation and saying, no, they're not doing what we need you to do. So sometimes we'll have patients that may come to us and they may convert at the beginning of the month to Medicare. And then when they go home, they can go back on their traditional managed care.
19: Yeah. Yeah.
20: That's an option as well.
19: I've seen that happen as well.
20: Yeah.
19: Which leads me to another, does the only, which way does somebody come in to, Nashua post-acute?
20: So if you're coming in for short-term rehab, you would have to have been in the hospital or have a qualifying medical stay. So for Medicare, you'd have to be inpatient, meaning you were hospitalized and they did an admission, and you'd have to be there for 3 nights. Managed works a little bit different, but you still have to have a hospitalization to access your insurance. Now, what happens is the hospital case managers will ask you, you know, what area do you live in? And they'll say, these are the facilities in your area that take your insurance. And they will send those facilities your screen. And what we do is our clinical liaison, Shelly, that couldn't make it, she takes a look at it and says, do we take your insurance?
19: Shelly, you could have had this question.
20: I know. So Shelly would take a look clinically and say, can we meet all these needs of the patient clinically? And do we take your insurance? And then the case manager goes back to the family and says, you know, this facility has offered you a bed. Would you be willing to take it? From my point of view, once we get the referral from the hospital, is I will call the family and ask them, do you want to come take a tour? Would you like to come and see what your short-term rehab would look like? And we can take them a tour. We give them information, answer all their questions over the phone or in person.
19: Yeah. So which actually is a very good thing, which probably should lead into my next question, was families have choices, right?
20: Absolutely.
19: When it comes to rehabilitation. So what do you come in and take a tour or whatever it is when you have the time. So what do you think sets Nashua post-acute care apart from everyone else? I mean, because like you said, you have choices.
20: Of course. So, of course. It's always the patient and family choice. We always recommend coming in because what you may hear or what you may see online doesn't represent necessarily what you see in person. From the outside, we look like an older building, and then you come in and it looks like a beautiful hotel when you first walk in. It's very deceiving from the outside. And, you know, people know us from years ago, from a reputation many, many years ago, but we've been bought out. We've done so much construction, renovated the whole facility, that it's gorgeous inside. It really is. And when people actually come in, they're very shocked at what they find when they come into the door. So what sets us apart is, like I said, we, from the beginning, we have 6 different units, so we can offer many different levels of care. So unfortunately, some patients come to us short term and are unable to go home. So that's an option after that. If you physically cannot go home for whatever reason, that now we have a long-term care bed. And we would never discharge somebody without a discharge plan in place, as long as it's a safe discharge. So we have that. And we're actually one of the only facilities around, or many around, that do Medicaid pending. So a lot of people call for long-term care and they're like, oh, I've started the process, but unfortunately, you know, some places in my area don't take us because we are not approved yet. Well, we're one of the facilities that actually take the approval. We do have our own financial checklist that we send off to the financial team, and it's asking a lot of the same questions that they do for Medicaid. They'll ask you, you know, they want to make sure that there's no red flags that are going to show up, that somebody transferred over tons of money or whatever it is, that they're going to be approved and we'll have a payer in the future. But that's one great thing that we have. The other is, we have a specialty program, so we specialize obviously in our ortho win. So we have a great, we have a brand new rehab gym that was just done over.
19: That's great. So you know, that was going to be my next question anyway. Yeah. So just keep on going.
20: Yes, yeah,
19: so it was
20: going to
19: be what type of specialty programs do you offer?
20: Yep. So we have a fabulous rehab department, physical therapists, occupational therapists, speech therapists, and this brand new gym, state of the art. So we have an ADL suite. So it ADL suite, it looks like your kitchen at home. So they have a washer and dryer in one area. They have a bed to practice getting in and out of the bed. They want to set it up like a home environment. So that way, when you go home, you're able to maneuver around your kitchen. You're able to work around the fridge, the stove. So that's all in the kitchen and the ADL suite. They practice getting in and out of the shower, using the shower chair, the grab bars. And then they can say, oh, we don't have this at home. Well, we may need this now, and we can practice and getting in and out of that. We also are waiting for our car. We have a smart car that's coming shortly, and they'll be able to practice transfers, getting in and out of the car, practice getting in and out of the back seat. And that way you don't have to have somebody show up with their own car. We actually have one in the gym.
19: Wow. That's pretty amazing.
20: Yeah.
19: Pretty amazing.
20: The other great program we have is our pulmonary program. So we have a respiratory therapist, and then we have a pulmonologist that actually rounds weekly. So we have multiple rooms on our rehab unit that have piped in wall oxygen. So if somebody comes in on oxygen, you don't have those huge concentrators that are putting up all that heat and all that noise so you can't sleep. It's right in the wall. We can do high flow oxygen. We can take care of CPAPs, BiPAPs, any, you know, pulmonary issues, as well as we have trach patients that come. So, you know, we have, unfortunately, some patients have had some severe accidents, end up with a tracheostomy. We've had some patients from Spalding come, and they're able to come, and our respiratory therapist can do bedside care practice. And we've actually had some patients decannulated and able to go home after that. So it's a great program that we have.
19: That's that's where the term acute comes from.
20: Correct.
19: Right. So it's there are facilities that don't say acute. Right. So acute is when you are equipped to handle all of those unique situations, correct?
20: Correct. And that's why, like Shelley, and we have other clinical liaisons at, you know, Boston hospitals, other hospitals, that read over the clinical and make sure that we can clinically take care of this patient that we're reviewing. And she's able to, like, to local hospitals, go and see the patient. If we have a question, can we really meet this patient's needs? She can go and see them in person, or any of the liaisons can go to the hospitals and see them in person and see, is this somebody that we can take care of? And for the most part, there's very few patients that we've turned away because we can't clinically take care of them. The reason that we may not take somebody would be more of our insurance. We're not contracted with them. That's one of the bigger ones. We take almost everything, but we don't take Humana and we don't take Blue Cross. We're just not contracted with them. And we actually get a lot of referrals for VA patients, and we can take them short term.
19: Yep.
20: But unfortunately, if somebody was to stay long term, we are not contracted with long term VA.
19: Right.
20: But clinically, we actually really can do a lot in our building. And we have very skilled nursing staff, and actually our unit managers, some of them have been there for 20 plus years. So we have a lot of continuity on our floors, which is great.
19: So is it a different type of care? Or like, I guess maybe, like, what's the difference between, because your facility does both, the difference from like post-acute, excuse me, mm-hmm. rehabilitation and long-term care? You say some people could turn into a long-term care, or some people go from, oh, we're going to do long-term care. Does it go the other way as well? Like, what's the difference between the two?
20: So we have patients that come in and they're like, oh, I fell at the hospital and I fractured a hip. I just need to get a little bit stronger to go home. And some patients come in and we do our best to get them back to their baseline. Sometimes, unfortunately, you know, they have other, you know, chronic conditions that creep up, or even if a family member decides, like, I clinically can't take care of my family member. I thought they would be able to get stronger to come home.
19: Yeah.
20: And unfortunately, now they're wheelchair bound and we have all these steps and we can't take care of them. So they may end up staying. And what would happen is if they have Medicaid, the payer is already in place. That's not a problem. If not, they work with our business office and they do the application while they're there. Then they work towards getting the Medicaid in place. But what would happen is they would stay on our rehab unit until a long-term care bed opens up. We actually just finished renovating another unit that should be opening soon. So we're going to be opening a lot more beds. So people call me all the time and say, do you have a long-term care bed or do you have a wait list? We never have a wait list. And the reason I say that is because we have them send over clinical from their primary care physician. If somebody is looking for long-term care, they would call their primary care physician. They would send me the clinical and I'd say, oh, sure, we can take care of this patient. We can meet all their needs. Then we send them the application. They fill out the application and start the process. So by the time that, not that it takes long, but by that time that happens, let me say a couple weeks, that we have all the paperwork, the bank statements, everything that we need for our financial department, a bed could open.
19: Right.
20: And we're such a big facility. We're 292 beds that there's always moving parts.
19: Yeah.
20: So there's always usually a bed either on the rehab unit, and eventually we let them know if somebody, we had somebody recently, a couple patients that came in long-term care, their family lived local, so they transferred them from another facility. And we said, okay, we're going to put you on the rehab unit, but just know once a bed opens that you will be moving. So we did. And within a couple days, one opened and they were able to go to their, now their home.
19: So you are, well, that is very large, because I was going to ask you how big it is. So the 290, is that long term?
20: 292, that's the whole building.
19: Oh,
20: so
19: the whole building.
20: That's six units.
19: So what's the difference between, how many long term, how many?
20: So we have 50 right now of our short term rehab. We have another 42 bed unit that's opening up shortly that was just renovated. That's going to be, we're going to make that another short-term rehab. And partially half of that, depending on, you know, on the census, half of that could be like the interim waiting for a long-term care bed. That could be like an, like half long-term care, half rehab. It just depends on the census at the time.
19: Erica, is it just in service? I mean, in your facility care, or is it, does somebody get released from acute therapy and then say, okay, yeah, you don't have to stay here anymore, but you have to come back here?
20: No, we don't do outpatient therapy,
19: okay.
20: Just in-house. Yep.
19: So that would be, is that a natural transfer for someone to do? Like if somebody is there, somebody's in the hospital, from the hospital to Nashua post-acute care. Does that times go to another therapy or
20: so what happens when somebody's discharged? We have a care plan meeting throughout the whole time that they're there, and that care plan is meeting with the whole interdisciplinary team, which would be nursing, PT, OT, the case manager, like social services. And what they do is they say, okay, before you go home, we need to know what your goals of care are. They set that on day one, that these are the goals. We need to be able to do three steps in order for Mrs. Smith to go home. And she needs to be able to turn and transfer out of her wheelchair to get on and off the out of the bathroom and that kind of stuff. So what happens is before they go home, they have a discharge care plan meeting and they're like, okay, you've met all these goals. Now you can go home, but we're going to continue. And they have them pick a home care agency. That's again, that is their choice. Mm-hmm. We have multiple agencies that we use, and they will set up the home care. So they get additional nursing at home, they get physical therapy at home and occupation. It all depends on what they're still needing. So not everybody goes home and still needs, you know, all these therapies. They may need just one.
19: Yeah.
20: But that's part of the discharge planning, is that they set that up and then they will have people coming to their home.
19: Yeah. I would imagine from personal experience, someone that didn't want to go home because mm-hmm. they were, you know, you don't feel like you can. So possibly if that happens and you end up transferring them to a long-term care, but they feel after confident enough because they didn't at first. I mean, mm-hmm. you can stay in short-term, like you said, for therapy up to 30 days, correct? Or 100
20: well,
19: in some cases.
20: That's all determined by the insurance
19: right.
20: for short-term. But
19: right.
20: if somebody, we have patients that they're not long-term, they're just staying longer,
19: yeah.
20: we say, you know, longer yeah. than the normal rehab would be. You know, it could be they need a little extra attention. They need a little extra care to get them stronger and back to their baseline. So they could be there, you know, a couple months and now they will go home.
19: Yeah.
20: You know, we have patients we thought were going to stay long-term and then they ended up getting stronger and they were able to go
19: right.
20: back home or go to an assisted living.
19: Right. Right. Yeah. yeah. That's what I meant. It's, I was in recovery for almost 30 days and every couple of days it was stress.
20: Yeah.
19: So I never had a chance to actually relax.
20: Yes.
19: Because I had commercial insurance.
20: Mm-hmm.
19: Obviously, I wasn't on Medicare at the time.
20: Yep.
19: So, yeah, it was, I ended up staying 30 days.
20: Mm.
19: But it was always a stressful
20: yeah.
19: situation.
20: Sure.
19: So it's great that you have a team that actually handles that.
20: Yes.
19: And
20: the families are involved. They always invite the families, whether by phone call, Teams call, excuse me, or in person, and they want the families to be a part of helping and deciding, you know, what services do you need at home. And sometimes, you know, we can set up Meals on Wheels, or they set up other services that may be beneficial to the resident, or at least getting them in touch with somebody that can help with that stuff.
19: What happens if you feel that somebody shouldn't leave, but they're determined that they're getting out?
20: Well, that happens, obviously.
19: So, I mean, what type of, what happens? Like, what do you do? You know, like, I'm a stubborn, angry Italian.
20: Yeah.
19: And if, like, I'm leaving, I'm getting out. But
20: so,
19: you know that they can't.
20: Again, that comes down to, is this patient alert and oriented? Do they make their own decisions?
19: Uh-huh.
20: If they make their own decisions, we, to the best of our ability, try to get them to stay at least till we feel that they're safer, or try to get them to have in-home care, whether, you know, nursing assistant or somebody that's going to be there a few days a week or a few hours to help with that extra care and help the family. If somebody is not their own person, then, you know, if they have a guardian, if they have a healthcare proxy and the healthcare proxy is invoked because the patient is confused, then we help and we work with that patient's family.
19: Mm.
20: And they can determine if the patient is safe to go home or not. But unfortunately, if the patient is alert and oriented, they do have that right that they can leave.
19: They're leaving, yep. right? Pull the yep. IV out and go.
20: One thing we do is, you know, we do follow-up calls, you know, and our social workers are very good also at, you know, checking, is this patient back in the hospital? But we also do 30-day calls and we check and we're like, how is everything? How are you doing at home? Do you need any further services? We have what's called an urgent sniff that Marquis and National Post Acute have. So somebody goes home, or if somebody at the hospital says, you know what, I really want to try going home first. You know, I know you're recommending rehab, but I think I can do it. They go home and they notice in 2 days, you know what, I fell again, or I'm really having trouble. I can't do this. We can actually admit them from home. They don't have to go to the hospital if they were just inpatient.
19: Because it's within
20: that
19: time.
20: Because
19: is there a time frame for that?
20: 30 days.
19: Okay.
20: You have 30
19: All right.
20: days.
19: Because I know Medicare offers, well, not offers, their rule is 60 days
20: mm-hmm.
19: That they're not going to be receiving another deductible.
20: Yeah.
19: So I didn't know if you followed the same thing.
20: Yeah,
19: but
20: so it's called
19: days.
20: Like the 30-day window. So they've already had an admission, and
19: right.
20: they were deemed that, yes, we agree that you should go to rehab, but it's your choice that you want to go home. And we're like, okay, so we just need a doctor's order from your primary. And actually, sometimes they're working with the care providers at the hospital, and
19: mm-hmm.
20: the care providers can also help us with that. They're like, you know, almost like a part, a plan B type thing. Like, this patient's going home, but keep an eye on them, and then we can just admit them from home, which is great.
19: Do you do your own assessment, I guess would be the proper word, from the hospital to you? Do they give you a somebody has a broken hip or let's say something, a heart attack or something, and they're coming to you. Is it a care plan, or do you assess it and then say, no, they need this or they need that instead of this? It was missed in proper. How do you assess it, or do you determine the level of care, I guess?
20: So what will happen is that hospital, wherever they're at, will send, we use a portal system, and they send everything electronic, goes over to our computers. And that's when our liaisons, depending what hospital, will take a look at the clinical, and they will look at it. And they're like, oh, yeah, they broke their hip. We're pretty sure they need, PT, OT, or whatever it is. But sometimes there's that question, and then that we're like, oh, well, we want to make sure, because we have patients at a really high fall risk. Sometimes in the hospital, you're watching them and they're on monitors or they're on alarms because they're trying to get up. They're agitated. People get very confused in the hospital. It's not their home. Mm-hmm. So delirium sets in, and that's very common, especially with the elderly population, that they just had surgery. They're on different medications. They're not reacting well. So we're like, can we come and see them in person just to see? Sometimes you see them, and one day they're like this, the next day they're hopping out the bed. So sometimes it just takes a couple days. We go back and reassess them, and they're back to their baseline. So that's why we like to ask if we have questions about anything, whether it's clinical or about their medication, to go and do a bedside so we can see for ourselves, is this somebody that we can, take care of? Yeah. We don't want to put somebody at arm's way, like somebody that's a real high fall risk, and the only bed we have is way down the other hall away from the nurse's station, because we don't do alarms. So we want to make sure that patient is just as safe. So we're like, okay, we'll have a bed tomorrow closer to the nurse's station. Let's wait till tomorrow. So it's better if we can see them in person.
19: Yeah. So it's a constant adjustment.
20: It can.
19: Right?
20: Absolutely.
19: I mean, you have a care plan with all of this stuff, and you go in a day later or 2 days later, and they've made this process.
20: Of course.
19: So you're always readjusting that?
20: Yep. And every person's different, and everybody's going to react different from surgery, from medications. Everybody, you could be alert and oriented today, but tomorrow this med just didn't agree with you. So we give them a day or so. We very rarely deny unless, like I said, there's a reason that we have to deny, because we don't do our facility where we are does not do dialysis.
19: Okay.
20: We definitely can transport, or as long as a family can transport to a local facility, but we don't do like on-site dialysis. So there's certain things that we may not be able to do, but our sister facilities, like we have a couple facilities that actually have dialysis dens, and we may say, this may be better for you, but if you actually are set up in Nashua at a dialysis center, then absolutely we can get you there. But like I said, there's very few instances that we don't accept somebody, and usually it's insurance related or
19: which is it's just extremely stressful. Mm-hmm. It's just extremely stressful for someone, and that's the thing I always go over. It's like the worst thing you want to do is worry about care, and not so much worrying about where you're going to go and how to, mm-hmm. The only thing you want to do or should be focusing on to help you is to get well.
20: Of course.
19: And to receive the therapy. Mm-hmm. The last thing you want to do is be arguing

0: like a patient type of a success story, right? Mm-hmm. Like which one, and I'm sure there's tons of them, but which one stands out to you that was like, hey, this was amazing, or this success that you had?
1: Well, we've had what we do, we had one yesterday, was a clap out. So when somebody's really been there for a few months and we really want to congratulate them, we have a ramp at our facility, and we line up with pom-poms and hand clappers. And yesterday we had a lovely gentleman, and he was actually part of our OrthoWin program, and he was part of the pulmonary program. So he at one time was on oxygen. He's leaving, walking up the ramp. He was actually trying to steal everybody's clappers and pom-poms. He was a riot. But that was a great thing to see somebody that was in a wheelchair, worked with both of our specialty programs, and was able to walk out up the ramp. And we've had many, especially with the pulmonary program, patients, you know, that came in really struggling, really bad chronic obstructive pulmonary disease patients, and worked with rehab and then leaving without oxygen. So we've had a lot of success stories.
0: Yeah, that's amazing. When that happens, yeah.
1: Yeah, it's really, we have a great team and a great team of like specialists that work with us. And it's really nice to see them so happy. We had a lady blowing us kisses last week as she's going up the ramp too. It's nice to see that side.
0: Yeah.
1: You know?
0: Yeah. I would imagine you have people that come back and just to say, you know, hey, how you doing?
1: Yep,
0: thank you so
1: do.
0: Much. And yeah.
1: And we had a resident recently that was there. So we also do what's called respite stay. So patients that are on hospice and the family needs a little break for a couple days. Hospice actually pays for that to come in. This patient, actually the family was going on vacation and they needed a place to stay, and she had been there before. So her family paid privately. She stayed for about a week, and she goes, I never want to leave here. So it's nice to have those really, the residents that come back again because they had such a great stay the first time. And repeat customers is the best way to know that you're doing a good job, because they want to come back to you and they recommend you to somebody else.
0: Right. Right. Yeah. That's great to have that type of experience with a place that you feel so much confidence with and so much trust that you want to go back, or you feel confident that you can go back and you're going to get the right care.
1: We do Google reviews, and like when anybody's at the hospital, I'm always like, look at the Google reviews, and because those are patients or families that are speaking on behalf of their loved one or the loved one. And we had somebody that was just there for rehab, and it was through all the marquee buildings. We did a senior prom, and all the residents were dressed up. Everybody donated gowns and tuxes. So she was there for that, and she was there for the barbecue, and she couldn't, you know, say anything nicer of the facility because she was able to be a part of that. So it was great.
0: That's great. Do you have any new programs that are coming up, or, you know, things that are in place, ready to go?
1: We're always moving and grooving and coming up with different things. But right now, like I said, the main things are the specialty programs. We're trying, you know, the OrthoWin and the pulmonary program. And we're opening shortly as our newly renovated another subacute unit. So that should be opening shortly. It's another rehab unit that will be opening.
0: That's great. That's great. So in total, that's going to be more.
1: No, that one was just under construction. We're actually doing every unit is being done, being renovated. So we've already done the rehab unit. We've already done the brand new gym and one of the memory care units. So now they're working on the traditional units one at a time, the traditional long-term care units. They're just started working on that. So
0: great. Well, all right, Erica. And, you know, the ghost of Shelley, thank you for coming in and joining us this morning. I really appreciate you taking the time to educate our listeners. I hope everybody got something out of it. I know I did. So, as always, thank you, everyone, for tuning in. This is the Perry Cataldo Show every Tuesday morning. Remember, health is wealth.

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1: 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Again, if you can afford someone else to do this laborious, back-breaking work, then you should. 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I understand this is unrealistic for most, but you get my point. I do recommend that you make it a family activity if you can. Regardless of their ages, their kids should be outside helping and or playing. It's called the apprenticeship model of parenting. I think it's way more important that you make leaf piles for your children than take them to Disney. There's a few things going on. First of all, you're spending time together outside getting physical activity, mixing in some fun along the way. You do not make your kids' life easy by making your kids' life easy. They need to see that work is part of life, and that's okay. The number one attribute that is most closely associated with happiness is, drumroll please, work ethic. But if you are forced to do some raking this year, remember these few tips. Keep your chest up and your shoulders back. Try to keep a loose and open grip. Squeezing the rake too hard can lead to lateral epicondylitis and tennis elbow. Try pulling and stepping back opposed to bending and twisting to avoid lower back strain. And the worst thing you can do following a bunch of yard work is grab a beer and sit on the couch. This will just increase inflammation and cause things to tighten up and you won't be able to get up. Remember to maximize your recovery with RPM. 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And people always ask, how long or hard should I do it? My answer is, how long or hard would you want a massage therapist to go? Slow and deep, but it should be a good hurt. Rolling after your activities flushes out the inflammation as well as elongates muscles like a rolling pin. Not only will you be less sore in the morning, but you will have improved performance sooner with fewer injuries. 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

0: Hello again. It's Cody from the Nashville Community Music School, and if you haven't surmised already, it's summer. 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
4: 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Be sure to like us on Facebook, and you will get notified of all our interesting live guests. And now, of course, we're always looking for live guests, and my guest today is live. And so she was referred to me from another friend of the show, and I am thrilled because she is the host mom for the Silver Knights. So I don't know if I should call you Joyce or Mom.
5: Joyce is fine.
4: Joyce is fine. Or how many kids do call you Mom?
5: I only have two real kids of my own, but I don't know, they don't really call me Mom.
4: Yeah, but to contact you, though, you're hostmom@nashuasilvernights.com.
5: Correct.
4: So, and how long have you been doing host momming?
5: Well, I've had a player at my house for 4 years.
4: He has left in between go to college.
5: Different player every year, actually, and sometimes two different players. The host family director position came about just a couple of years ago. So this is my second year, and I try to find hosts for all the players that come from away.
4: Okay. And folks, if you have followed Wicked Healthy Radio, you do know that we are big fans and that we've had Cam Cook. A shout out to Cam. He was going to be here today, Joyce, but he has a lot of, it's summer camp, it's the baseball camp today. So he's surrounded by, I'm sure, 7 to 12 year olds. So he was a little busy today. So a shout out to them and a shout out to the Silver Knights because they're doing pretty well. Right? I think they're, yes, what, 50-50?
5: They're 50-50 right now.
4: All right. So they're could be on their way to the
5: playoffs.
4: Mm-hmm. So let me guess. You recently retired.
5: Yes.
4: And so I retired and I became a radio host, and you retired, became a host mom. I think there's some synchronicity going on here, which is kind of cool. So what is it? You've been doing it for 2 years. There must be something about this. You must go to all the games.
5: Yes.
4: Because that's a perk. So yes. Talk about the perks, okay. First of all.
5: If you host a player in your home, the perks are great. You get a stipend at the end of the season. Mm-hmm. You get season tickets for your whole family. And we have several events throughout the season that are for hosts, like a special cookout, a suite one day. We get T-shirts, and we get on-field recognition at one of the games.
4: Ooh, did you get to throw the first ball?
5: That I won in a raffle, but yes, I did throw out the first pitch one day. That was really a highlight of my life.
4: Is it really?
5: That's yes. Great. Never having played a sport ever.
4: You had not been to a baseball game prior to Silver Knights.
5: Oh, yes. I've been to them. Okay. I've been to the Spinners and I've been to the Silver Knights before I became a host.
4: Okay.
5: One of my friends has hosted a player for 9 years. So it was through her, really, that I got a little interested in hosting.
4: Oh, my goodness. And they're there from, I'm going to say, June?
5: Around Memorial Day.
4: Okay.
5: And the season ends the first week of August.
4: Oh, wow.
5: And if they make the playoffs, it's another week.
4: Okay. And then they show up at your house.
5: Yeah.
4: And they have suitcases or two.
5: Yeah. Sometimes they show up with a couple of bags and they say hi. And I say, here's your place. And then they do their own thing. And sometimes they show up with their whole family and the mom tucks them in before they leave. So it's pretty different every year.
4: That's very funny because I can picture that in my mind. It's like college. Oh,
5: yeah.
4: My goodness. Are they checking you out or checking the room out? Making sure there's electricity and plumbing in your
5: probably
4: home?
5: Probably both, yes. We do meet ahead of time on Zoom, so we kind of get to know each other a little bit.
4: A little bit.
5: Yeah.
4: And where do the kids come from?
5: They come from all over the United States, and this year we have one player from South Africa.
4: And and his host parent is going to be on the show in a couple of weeks, which is kind of cool.
5: Yeah, he's living it up. He loves it here.
4: I'll bet he does.
5: Yeah.
4: Because he heard of ranch dressing. That's it.
5: A lot of them come from Pennsylvania because Cam knows most of the coaches and the colleges in Pennsylvania. But we have kids from California, from Ohio, from obviously Maine, Virginia, Maryland, mostly East Coast, but not exclusively.
4: Mm-hmm.
5: Yeah, and they're either recruited by Cam and the coach, Nick, or they are recommended by their college coaches.
4: Okay, and to play, and they have a full schedule.
5: Totally. They have 6 games a week, which means they don't hang around a lot. They don't hang at your house a lot. They just come home exhausted and sleep and shower and occasionally do laundry, occasionally share a meal with you, but they are going 6 days a week.
4: And Cam has them pretty much, either they're practicing or playing.
5: Yes, or on a bus.
4: Or on a bus, mm-hmm. Or this week they're with the kids.
5: Yes, some of them work with the camp and help the kids.
4: Mm-hmm.
5: Yeah, and some of them do other things like baseball, hitting, training, personal training on that.
4: Okay.
5: Yep.
4: That's so much fun. And so you don't have to wash their uniforms?
5: No, the team does their uniforms. They only use your washer and dryer for occasional, their own personal laundry.
4: Okay. So do they come with a car?
5: Yes, most of them do. If they don't, we pair them up with a player who has a car or we put them in walking distance of the stadium.
4: Okay. So you're really attentive to that. So how do you, when Cam tells you we're getting this kid, mm-hmm. What's his name, Connor Smith?
5: Mm-hmm.
4: Okay. I mean, he's been on the news. He's like doing a great job.
5: He stole home the other day.
4: Yes. Yes. And before the show, we were comparing some of the games that we were at just recently. And the last one was in the rain. We ended in the rain and it was so much fun. I talked about my grandboys who are, I'm thinking, We kind of lost sight of them for 30 seconds and we turn around the corner and they're in the rain, you know, just watching the players who were out there. They had taken their shirts off. They were just having the best time. So when you get the phone call, Cam says you're getting Connor Smith. So do you call Connor or do you call his mom or her parents?
5: Well, first of all, as host director, I get a list of all the players that are going to come. And then
4: About when? Like, what's the...
5: Well, we start... I mean, he starts recruiting right after the season ends. So,
4: right.
5: You know.
4: And some of the kids are repeats, I would...
5: A few are repeats.
4: Okay.
5: Most of the repeats are local, so they don't need a host.
4: Mm-hmm.
5: But
4: right.
5: The kids that come from away aren't often repeats.
4: Mm-hmm.
5: So, yeah, I need to match up the kids with host families, and sometimes we put together players from the same college because a lot of the hosts host two players.
4: That makes sense.
5: And then, we just, you know, I have the players and the hosts fill out a questionnaire.
4: Okay.
5: So if a player says, I'm allergic to cats and dogs, I don't place them in a home with cats and dogs.
4: Right.
5: So those things are easy. They also let me know of allergies and things like that. One player requested to be with a young family. So I put him with a family that has three boys that love baseball. They eat, drink, and sleep baseball. So they were in heaven. You know, things like that. That's how we match them up.
4: Oh, that's great. And then eventually you connect with them.
5: Yes,
4: they fill out the questionnaire. Do they ask for like a pool in the backyard? I'd like a
5: I haven't
4: a pool
5: had that request yet.
4: Sauna, please, in my home.
5: Good luck.
4: Yes.
5: I haven't had that request, but no, they we have a meeting sometime in the spring with all the hosts, the potential hosts. Mm-hmm. And
4: how many are there?
5: This year there's about a dozen.
4: Okay.
5: Yeah. This year is huge in that almost half the team is from away.
4: Mm-hmm.
5: So I've had to place like 25 people. Last year we only had to place 13.
4: Okay. Wow.
5: So it's a big difference. I had to get a lot of new hosts and pretty much, you know, beg people let us use their empty bedroom.
4: Yeah.
5: But we have a meeting with all the hosts on Zoom, and then we try to put together a meeting with the parents, the players, and the hosts to just kind of get questions answered, mm-hmm. like what do they need to bring, you
4: right.
5: know, all these kinds of things.
4: Because
5: mm-hmm. a lot of them have never been on a summer league before, and a lot of them have never left home before. So I have one that has finished 1 year of college and one that has just gotten out of high school and is ready to go to college. So,
4: oh, my goodness.
5: Yeah.
4: So all not young, not old enough to have any alcohol. So that must make it a lot.
5: Most of them, right.
4: Yeah.
5: Yeah.
4: Easier.
5: Oh, yeah, that's good. It's a good
4: thing. That's a good thing. Exactly.
5: Yeah, even though I like it when they hang out together, and that's one of the things I've tried to do with the hosts and with the hosted players is get them to congregate together and kind of, when a team hangs out together, I think they play better.
4: They
5: together.
4: Absolutely do.
5: And so I have seen that this year, and mm-hmm. it makes me really happy.
4: Do the local kids kind of pick up the...
5: I was asking them to at the beginning, and I think sometimes they do, but usually, you know, they go home at the end of the day,
4: mm-hmm.
5: and these guys go to a home where they don't really know the people that they're living with. So this year, like the guy that's staying at my house, Robbie, he'll come home, take a quick shower, and then say, hey, we're all going to hang out at so-and-so's house, and he'll go pick up, you know, Bryce from South Africa, who doesn't have a car, so that they can hang together. So it's all working out really well.
4: It just kind of fell into place.
5: Yeah.
4: It falls into place.
5: Yeah.
4: So when there are issues, what might those issues be?
5: You know, we haven't really had many issues. The players have a code of conduct that they sign before they can come here. So they're
4: with the team.
5: With the team.
4: Which, of course, relates to the host family.
5: Yes, it relates to being hosted, but also, I mean, their coach at college is the one who will find out if there's a problem.
4: Oh.
5: So they're on their best behavior, honestly.
4: Okay.
5: And, you know, there's been minor, you know, minuscule things like, oh, he leaves, you know, dishes in the sink.
4: Mm-hmm.
5: I mean, that's all solved with a conversation.
4: Okay.
5: So I haven't really had many.
4: Do each family have their own? Of course, I'm asking this, but I think I know the answer. Each family kind of has their own, I'm going to say, family house rules.
5: Yes. Each family is totally, you know, good having their own rules,
4: mm-hmm.
5: whether, you know, whatever they do.
4: So my house, you don't wear shoes.
5: Right.
4: We're a
5: shoeless house. You can do
4: that.
5: You can, mm-hmm. yes, definitely.
4: So leave your shoes at the door.
5: Yeah.
4: Come on in.
5: Yeah.
4: Mm-hmm. We have a dog.
5: Yep.
4: Even though
5: some of the players walk the host's dogs for them, I have heard this year. So
4: I'm sure that's great. They have some private time. They can be on the phone while they're walking the dog.
5: Right.
4: Yep.
5: Yeah. So basically, the players just want a place to crash. And for as a host family, we hope to make the players comfortable so that they feel like they can crash and be themselves and be, if they want, by themselves.
4: Right.
5: But also that it's like a home. It's not like they're going to a hotel or a dorm or something where they're on their own.
4: Do they have their own TV? Well, they have their phones. But
5: sometimes
4: they do,
5: and they can use the host TV. I mean, the hosts are pretty open about all that stuff.
4: Okay.
5: Usually, you know, I've seen them with a monitor and hook up whatever they stream or whatever.
4: Yeah, that's right. Exactly. Yeah. Oh, my God. And so, and they usually, you know, they have obviously their own bed, their own room.
5: Yes.
4: So, is that a host, requirement?
5: Yeah. The requirements to host are to have a bedroom with a door, access to a bathroom, but it doesn't have to be a private bathroom, access to laundry, and access to the fridge and kitchen.
4: So you can't lock the fridge.
5: No. No, they need room because they, you know, have their own stuff and they can share with us. I mean, every host is different about food, but I have a host that makes them breakfast every day, but that isn't me. And she's showing me up, actually.
4: I was just going to say, the kids go, hey, my host mom.
5: I know. And some have their own kitchen, too. So, you know, it depends. Each house is different.
4: Oh, my goodness. Yeah. And they must bring, they probably have their own, some of their own food.
5: Yeah, they bring their own snacks mostly. I mean, they get fed mostly at the field.
4: They do. They have amazing food. If you really want a good time and just a fun family, very inexpensive, quintessential New Hampshire experience, just go to Holman Stadium. I think it's $12, $13 for the show, for the game. And the food is delicious. Thursdays is usually half beer. Tuesdays and Thursdays, even better. And you were saying before the show that, and we talked about sort of the gifts that the kids, I don't mean physical gifts. I just mean the experiences / gifts that they offer to your family, wherever they come from. I mean, there's so many things that you must learn about them.
5: Absolutely. And it's lasting friendships. And even if, you know, it's a guy who doesn't answer texts, I have had lasting relationships with the parents.
4: Okay.
5: So my first player who was here four years ago, he's getting married in October. I keep in touch with his mom, you know.
4: Oh, how cool. Mm-hmm. How cool. Cam still talks about his host family that because he's not from around here.
5: Right.
4: So he's very close with his host family. Yeah. That he was here with years ago prior to his marriage and now new baby.
5: Mm-hmm.
4: Oh, my goodness. So, that's it. That's all you need. So how about an age?
5: Oh, in a parking space. You need room for them to park. Sorry.
4: Okay. Oh, at your home.
5: At your home.
4: Okay. But you don't get a parking space at when you go to the games, which I think should be a requirement.
5: No, that's fine. No, we get free tickets, though. That's pretty good.
4: That is pretty good.
5: Mm-hmm.
4: For season tickets for the game. Yeah. But you don't get free beer and hot dogs.
5: No.
4: No. You have to pay for your beer and hot dogs and delicious hamburgers.
5: That's
4: for sure. It's okay. It's awesome. Good. So, you were saying before the show that you, your family has an extra special Silver Knights fan, and a shout out.
5: Yes.
4: To your mother-in-law,
5: Mary Powell.
4: Mary Powell, shout! I hope you're listening, Mary, because she's been glowing about what a big fan you are. And you want to talk about your mother-in-law a little bit?
5: Sure. She's 102. She loves coming to the games. She pays attention more than most people that are in the stadium and knows, you know, what's going on and who scored what and who did what and who's up at bat. Oh, is that Robbie? Yes, that's Robbie. And yeah, so she's awesome. And it's so easy access for us to bring her. She just walks
4: that's
5: right
4: it.
5: In and we have to chase her into the stadium.
4: Yeah. Oh, yes, because you open the door, you literally walk right in.
5: Right.
4: And you can get, you know, a couple of stairs and you're at your seat.
5: Even on hot days when I don't necessarily feel like going, she's ready to go. And when you see her all dressed up, she's ready and we're going.
4: Okay. You're going to the game. You better drive her because she is ready. And what a gift for the two boys that you have with you to get to, one, live with a 102-year-old woman. And just to be able to appreciate what kind of a combined family is, kind of a generational family.
5: Yeah, we have everybody. We have her. We have obviously my husband and I, and my daughter still lives at home. She's 24, just out of college. So it's a mixed family for sure.
4: Yeah. Oh my. And she goes to the games. Your daughter?
5: She works a lot, so she's not always available to go to the games.
4: But she does go when she can go, of course. Yes. Was she there when you threw out the first pitch?
5: Oh, yeah. Both my kids were there.
4: Because it was a big deal. Did you call the family and say, this is the day I'm going to?
5: Mm-hmm.
4: Yeah.
5: Yeah. And we got a suite and we were up in a luxury suite and they were all cheering very loudly for like the funniest thing that I ever did.
4: That you still do you have pictures?
5: Oh yeah.
4: Oh, that's awesome. So we had an experience with one of the suites, and I just have to say, I think what are there three suites?
5: No, there's four or five.
4: Mm-hmm. Okay, and that and what a fun time. My daughter, for the 10-year-old who's at camp right now, he wanted his birthday for his, this is kind of going to be his last quote big birthday was he was going to be he's 10. And he wanted to do a suite at the Silver Knights. Well, first he wanted a game at the Silver Knights, and he wanted all his friends. So she thought, well, let me explore doing the suite. Which, and the kid she worked with was absolutely lovely. They get everything all figured out, and she had 43 people, and they fed them until they couldn't eat any more food. The game was a riot. It was a blast, and the kids they're all watched. So they got, I'm going to say they probably got another 20 fans just between the parents and the kids that all literally watched this the entire game. And then there's all those, there's other things for the kids to do. There's the little sideshow there that the kids get to do, like basketball.
5: There's mini golf over there now, usually a bouncy house or something.
4: Yeah.
5: And occasionally there's a game truck over on the other side, on the first base side.
4: Okay. Mm-hmm. Wow. And then the baseball players in between innings do very silly things with the kids. They do the dizzy bat contest. They do the pull.
5: Tug of war.
4: The tug of war. Thank you. Yes, the tug of war, which is always hilarious. And then they do this thing. This is for the big grasshopper who's listening. He told me to ask you. The one thing that they do, which is they do this little weird dance thing. She's laughing.
5: In the middle of the sixth inning, the whole team comes out and does this little routine that I don't know where it came from, but it's a big favorite among fans.
4: It is. And they just line up, kind of looking at each other, and they just kind of jog in place.
5: Yeah, and if they don't know it, they get yelled at. So they have to learn that little routine when they get here.
4: Because everybody expects, they know that's coming.
5: Mm-hmm.
4: Exactly. And then the run the bases.
5: The kids can run the bases after many of the games.
4: Yes.
5: Yep.
4: And then sometimes they do the run the bases with some of the, not the bases, but run the track with on a dirt bike or something.
5: It used to be a bike race, right?
4: A bike race,
5: I haven't seen that this year.
4: Okay, I think we saw it once.
5: They also have this thing in one of the innings where they give the kids these giant toothbrushes and they run around and clean off the bases.
4: That's right.
5: Sponsored by a dentist.
4: Yes, they do.
5: It's cute.
4: It's very cute, yes. Oh, my goodness. And I know one year our boys were part of the I think it was a contest. They had to guess the name of the Silver Knight mascot, which is very funny. And I forget, what is the name of the Silver Knight?
5: Noble.
4: Noble, because he's a knight.
5: Yep.
4: He's a knight, yes.
5: Yeah, they do a little thing called Are You Smarter Than a silver knight.
4: Oh,
5: too,
4: that's
5: that
4: great.
5: Some of the kids win.
4: That's all. Oh, thank goodness. And then there's fireworks.
5: Every Friday home game, after the game, there's fireworks. So you can just stay in your seats and you get the perfect view. And they're good fireworks.
4: They come up quick. They're mm-hmm. not, you know, as soon as the game is over, up they
5: yep.
4: come. And
5: the lights go down.
4: The lights go yep. down. That's right. Even the night of the rain, it had just stopped raining enough that they lit those off and people were so that waited and stayed mm-hmm. were so happy. The only thing they did was they closed down all the food. So there's yeah. no food, no drink.
5: Yeah, they closed the food at the end of the seventh inning.
4: Oh,
5: I
4: is
5: think.
4: That? Yeah. yeah. Well, I think it was, yeah, it was, I think, the seventh and a half. So that, yeah, as soon as that happened, the rain was like, okay, let's get it cleaned up. Oh, my goodness. And they got that tarp out there pretty quick, too.
5: Yeah.
4: So.
5: Yeah.
4: So are you getting good enough now that you can call balls and strikes?
5: I have great seats, so yes. And I can disagree with the umpire all I want.
4: Are you close enough that you can yell at the umpire?
5: I could if I were
4: no, you
5: so like, inclined.
4: You leave that to your mother-in-law. Mary is the one
5: yes,
4: yelling at
5: she
4: the,
5: would.
4: At the ump. That is not a ball. That was a strike. Oh, that's amazing. And I'm trying to think what else the... So I asked ChatGPT, what would be some funny things to... Do you have ChatGPT?
5: I don't use it.
4: Oh, my goodness. What would be some funny things to ask the host parent for an athlete? And it said, what would be the first thing that you would do? What would you lock up before they come, such as the fridge? but you're saying no, because they...
5: Nothing. I absolutely don't have anything I would lock up. There's no, I mean, they just...
4: They're too busy.
5: They're focused on baseball. They don't really... explore your house all that much. They just go, they know the path to their room and to the bathroom.
4: And the fridge.
5: And the fridge.
4: And that's it.
5: Yeah. And sometimes a fridge late at night, you know.
4: Oh, that's true.
5: Their second dinner.
4: Oh, that's,
5: or third dinner.
4: Right. Because they're burning off a lot of calories running around.
5: Yeah.
4: Yeah. And doing that. Like I said, camp keeps them pretty busy, I'm sure. And in terms of their walk-on, do they have personal walk-on music?
5: I believe they do, but I can't always hear it.
4: Oh, I can hear it. Sometimes I'm thinking that, oh, that's their walk-on song?
5: I know, yeah.
4: So we were teasing the grandkids on what their walk-on song would be. So they're already, in their mind, they're already practicing their walk-on, walk-off song.
5: That's awesome.
4: Isn't that fun? That's really cool. So they must be, they're more than halfway through.
5: Yeah, they're halfway through.
4: Yeah. And then there's an all-star game coming up, right?
5: Yes, and we're hosting here in Nashua.
4: We are, yes. I think
5: and there's
4: we'll
5: going to be a home run derby at 4:30 on Tuesday, the 21st, I believe it is.
4: July 21st.
5: Yep.
4: Okay.
5: And a home run derby with some famous Red Sox players.
4: Okay.
5: And the game itself is at 6, and it consists of... the best players from the whole Futures League. So all the teams that we play against, they're going to send their best players and our best players and have a game against each other. So even some of our players will be playing against each other that game.
4: Oh, that will be fun.
5: Yeah.
4: So the most important question is, will Monkey Boy be there?
5: Yes.
4: So have you met Monkey Boy?
5: Not in person. I've seen him.
4: You've seen him as Monkey Boy.
5: Mm-hmm.
4: Yes, which is such an enigma. I just so, because he retired last year. That was such a big deal. And then he unretired this year.
5: Yeah, he was here last year. He made an appearance.
4: He did.
5: Or two, yeah.
4: Yep, yep. And it was, I think it was one of the last games. It was this. They made a big deal.
5: Yeah, yeah.
4: This is
5: it was a
4: be,
5: big deal.
4: Yeah, he was retiring and then he decided not to retire. So from the Lowell Spurs. Not the Lowell Spinners. From the Lowell, what's the Lowell team name? The new team that
5: Spinners.
4: Spinners. Okay. So they have Dog Man.
5: Mm-hmm.
4: We met Dog Man or
5: I saw him
4: the other day. Yeah. He's a big deal.
5: He's a big deal there.
4: Yeah. Yeah. Does he come to every Lowell game? He must.
5: I don't know,
4: think.
5: But I'm guessing.
4: He's like
5: yes.
4: sold a. He's got such a history. You can look him up. dog man from Lowell, and he's got this really long resume of what he's done as dog man, which is pretty impressive. So he has a big personality. He was all over the stadium, which is, and we sat not far from them. So, yeah. Anyway, and so, and I think that the stadium, we talked about this before the show, is so manageable. Like you know, like we, the kids, our grandkids, 7 and 10. So, and you know, you keep your eye on them, but now that they know the stadium so well, right, that they say, we're going over here,
5: you
4: can see them from anywhere that you sit.
5: Yes.
4: Exactly. Mm-hmm. Yep. So
5: I've seen families go, okay, but after this inning, you come back, or you can go, but you have to be in my eyesight. And the kids are looking back all the time.
4: All the time.
5: Yeah.
4: That's right. And if they want to get autographs, this is so funny to watch. They have the spot where they stand with their balls right at the dugout, and the kids just grab the balls and sign away.
5: Yep. And it's something for kids that are playing in college, where there's not a whole lot of people watching college baseball games live. You know, maybe their parents or, you know, a few local people. But when they come here and people ask for their autograph, that's a big deal for them. I think it's great.
4: That's awesome. And there, I heard that the Holman games from all the Futures League, we are the third most attended, which is fabulous for Holman Stadium.
5: Yes.
4: Yes.
5: It's a good take.
4: It absolutely. Yeah. It is a gift for sure. So, so what else can you think of in terms of the players, like what they have kind of brought to you and some of the families?
5: Well, I personally did not know a lot about baseball. I know some of the rules now that I never knew. And I also didn't know, I mean, my kids are not like big athletes like these guys are. Mm-hmm. First of all, they're big.
4: They are big.
5: And they work out and they lift and they do everything all day long, including, you know, batting practice and playing the game. Mm-hmm. So they're consumed with that. So I don't recognize some of the things in their laundry.
4: Yes.
5: You know, so they brought that. And when they come home and they have had a good game, or even if they haven't had a good game but did something good, I love to say, hey, that was great that you did.
4: Oh.
5: You know, and I think they appreciate that a little bit.
4: Of course, they know you go to the games.
5: Yes. Oh, and I yell and we cheer for them, and all the host families cheer for their guys just as if they were their family, because they're here by themselves.
4: Uh-huh.
5: They don't have family here. I mean, sometimes they come visit for the, you know, one weekend or something, but yeah, we cheer for them loud.
4: And just, is there the one woman with a bell?
5: It's not a host, okay, but she's a season ticket holder.
4: Oh, she's a season, yes. Yes, we hear her, mm-hmm, from no matter where you are. But she's a big fan.
5: Oh, yeah. There's a lot of season ticket holders. And as host families, we've gotten to know them because we see them there every week. There's a group that's right behind us that's all very senior citizens. I mean, they're in their 80s and they're there every single game. Yeah.
4: It's just so charming.
5: Yeah. It's
4: everything
5: a good community
4: about it.
5: Yeah.
4: Yes. The Silver Knights community. Does it get bigger or smaller?
5: I don't really know.
4: Okay. So, yeah, like for you, as you sort of get to know more and more people.
5: Yeah, it's gotten much bigger since I've been doing this.
4: Yeah.
5: Definitely.
4: Definitely. Sure. Especially for you and your family. Is your husband as into it as you are?
5: Yes, he comes as often as he can. He's happy to have these guys.
4: Did he play baseball?
5: No. He's a triathlete.
4: Oh, he's a triathlete.
5: Which is way different. Yeah.
4: Okay. Yeah, no, he's
5: different skill set.
4: Different skill set. Yeah. Well, and baseball is such a team sport.
5: Yes.
4: As opposed to, you know, being competing by yourself.
5: Right.
4: Yeah. And I think that has such a different aspect to your development, because you're a team player.
5: Definitely. Huge.
4: Yeah. I mean, it teaches so many different mm-hmm. values that you're that these kids are going to use. Think about that. That these kids are going to use through their whole life. They're going to use. I mean, being with a family that you don't really know that, yeah. But yet you're. There are certain, you know, certain levels you have to be polite. You have to ask what you need and want. You have to, you know, be
5: communicate.
4: Communicate. Thank you. Exactly. You have to communicate what you want. Yeah. Exactly. Yeah.
5: Like, I don't need to know what they're doing every day as a host, but I need to know, like, if they're not going to come home. Oh, I'm going to drive home and see my family for a weekend. Okay, I just need to know so I don't think they're in a ditch somewhere and oh got lost Lord. Or something.
4: That's right.
5: So it's good. It's all good.
4: So you don't? They don't have a curfew?
5: No.
4: Well, they probably have one with
5: their
4: team. They
5: can't because they get home so late from these games. If they go to a Vermont game, sometimes they don't come home till 2 o'clock in the morning.
4: Does Cam let them sleep and the next morning, or are they up and at them?
5: They're up and at them.
4: Yeah, I'm sure. I'm sure. And then they have scouts that are at the game that are watching them play. So some of these kids could get moved over to a different team, different college, from what Cam was saying.
5: Yep. Some kids have entered what they call the transfer portal. That's another thing I'm just learning about.
4: Oh.
5: And so, yeah, scouts come and check them out, so they'll be in a game and they'll know it's important.
4: Okay. Do they know if the scouts are in the stands?
5: I don't know.
4: Yeah, I don't either. Because there are some, because where we sit, that there's definitely some folks that are look like they're
5: with notebooks. And if it's a pitcher, do they have a speed gun?
4: That's right.
5: So at the All-Star game, you should go because there are a lot of scouts there.
4: Are there? Yes. I know. PJ absolutely has been begging his mom to go.
5: I went last year. They held it in Worcester at Polar Park. And I sat near, like behind home plate where they were all sitting. And they are literally with their speed guns and notebooks taking notes as each kid comes up to pitch or to do whatever. I mean, you could tell who they were.
4: That's a lot of pressure.
5: I know.
4: Yeah.
5: First of all, to make it to the All-Star game is a lot.
4: How do you get? Do you know how you get chosen?
5: No, I
4: definitely
5: don't.
4: A question for Cam.
5: It's got to be your statistics.
4: Good, because this whole game is statistical.
5: Yeah.
4: Yeah. Yes, I think there's that movie. I know the Big Grasshopper. If you're listening, you type in the movie because Moneyball is that it? I think he'll type because like basically that's what it is. It's the whole thing, and so you have to. Know your math. I think it's like know your math if you're going to play baseball. Absolutely. And this, the thing about baseball, unlike other games, and as because you've been to enough games now, I'm sure that each game has a different rhythm and a different pace. And it's not like basketball where it's, you know, it's an hour and a half game, you know, whatever periods or quarters. You can be like with your mother-in-law, you can be there until 10, 11 o'clock at night. And the game starts at 6:03.
5: Right.
4: So depending.
5: Yeah. Each game does definitely have its own pace and rhythm and just overall feel. And yeah, I mean, we've had games where at 7 innings, if there's a 10-point lead,
4: that's right.
5: It's the mercy rule and everybody can go home.
4: Yes, exactly.
5: And we've had games where there's, an extra inning, the 10th inning, and if it's still tied, they have to go to a home run derby, which is another thing that I never knew existed, but it's in college ball.
4: That's right. Sure. I was going to say there are definitely different rules for probably summer/college ball. Absolutely. And then with baseball, with the other so special part about baseball is that there's such, they call it generational bonding, that, you know, you like the team. I mean, your parents liked or your family supported. So it's something that just kind of follows through your family. Oh, I was a Red Sox fan from way back. I mean, if you travel and you wear a Red Sox hat, it's fascinating how many people will make eye contact or will say something. Hey, how are they doing? Or some other.
5: Yep. And speaking of generational, a lot of the players, their parents have played baseball.
4: Really?
5: So, yeah. So that's something that just I never realized before either.
4: How generational it is. Look at all you're learning. Pretty soon you'll be coaching.
5: Oh, yeah. That's so funny.
4: That's great. And you must love this.
5: I enjoy the whole thing. The boys, they're so, I mean, young men, they're really fun. I mean, I don't think there's a grumpy one on the team. When I go down and say hi to the guys, I just want to check, how are my hosted guys doing? Good. I check on my host. But I just think it's something that adds to my life. It's not work to me.
4: Yeah.
5: It's fun.
4: Yeah. Well, in feng shui, we talk about that there are energy givers and energy takers. I mean, things, it's lots of different. And so I think with this, you're receiving so much good energy from them, youth for one thing.
5: Yes.
4: And just watching how, you know, and feeling good about society, because I mean, as you know, turn the TV on and there's just, you know, so many things to quote worry about, but not these kids. These kids are just being kids and they're just playing all American baseball.
5: Yes.
4: Do you think they're all trying to get into the professional, the big leagues, or
5: some are, and we have had players that have been drafted right off the field.
4: Oh wow.
5: Yeah.
4: Oh, my goodness. So I predict that you're going to be doing a baseball, like stadium. You're going to go to all the different stadiums.
5: A tour throughout America.
4: A tour, yeah. Mm-hmm. What do you think?
5: I don't know.
4: Check out all the different...
5: If I did that, it would be minor league teams, because I like the names. Like, to me, the funniest name of a minor league team is the Toledo Mud Hens. I was traveling for work years ago, and there I was in Ohio, and the Toledo Mud Hens were playing, and I had to go because that's the funniest name I ever heard.
4: That's right. And how did they do? Do you remember?
5: I don't remember. It was very many years ago.
4: That's great. But the Silver Knight, that's a great name.
5: And yeah, that's a good name.
4: I know they've changed their logo a few times.
5: Mm-hmm.
4: Yep. And so... So we had to ask which each logo is, and no matter who, you know, like any question can be asked from either the staff,
5: yes,
4: or the players. Mm-hmm. Everyone knows the history of Holman Stadium, because it has quite the history. So the history of Holman Stadium is so important. It's important to baseball. It's important to Nashua.
5: I've been asked many times what is the significance of Gate City? Why is Nashua called Gate City? Do you know?
4: I do not. Are you going to? Wow, look at this.
5: Well, I think it's because Nashua is the gateway to the White Mountains, into the rest of New Hampshire.
4: It certainly is. Yeah, that's right.
5: And we do have a couple of gate companies here, but right. I don't think that's it.
4: Yes, I grew up in Salem, Mass, with the Witch City.
5: Oh, yeah.
4: So there's a lot of witch-related. Mm-hmm. That's good. Yeah, that is a good question, the Gate City. Yeah. So, and the parents you don't really have much contact with the parents after you make the general arrangements. Or,
5: yes, I kind of do.
4: Yeah. And the kids know that you connect with their parents.
5: Oh, yeah, absolutely. Yeah. And I'll have a parent text me random questions. Like one day the game wasn't on a schedule to be on that FCBL network for TV.
4: Mm-hmm.
5: And so I checked on it when I got there, and yes, it was, and I texted back. And
4: okay.
5: So, stuff like that. And
4: they're not asking
5: questions.
4: What my kids are eating. Are they eating enough? Are they?
5: Sometimes.
4: You're like, I don't know.
5: Sometimes, but it's just like, I mean, if your kid was away at another family's house, you would be in contact as well.
4: I was a camp nurse.
5: Oh.
4: You know, I've
5: oh,
4: had.
5: Oh, boy.
4: Yes, I was. For kids, for sleepaway camp, it was a camp for boys, so for a few years. Yes, it was quite the experience, but they were little, so. Well, from like 7 to 17,
5: yeah.
4: So they're all different ages. But so yeah, I know what parents were calling and asking. So it's like, oh my goodness. So hopefully they're not calling you asking you all those.
5: No, they're pretty good. It's usually just a random question.
4: Yeah.
5: Yeah.
4: Because of the,
5: like, what's the address so I can send them a can I send an Amazon package? Of course.
4: Of course you can. Yes, it's safe. It's safe here in Nashville. Yeah. You're good.
5: It'll sit on my doorstep all day.
4: That's right. Oh my. And I'm sure the kids love that.
5: Oh yeah.
4: From home. Do you think they get homesick?
5: Sometimes.
4: Do they tell you?
5: No. My guy that I just got, he was concerned about being away from home. But my other guy that I have took him right under his wing and introduced him. And he met another guy that's going to go to the same college. They're both going to be freshmen. So they're kind of hanging out. It's all good.
4: It's all good.
5: I think he's good.
4: Yeah. Yeah. He's not worried about home anymore.
5: I don't think so.
4: Or home cooked food. But they're so used to eating baseball food. Hot dogs and hamburgers,
5: they
4: I'm sure.
5: They love the baseball food.
4: They do.
5: I'm like, you're not sick of it yet? Nope.
4: And the chicken tenders are like amazing. Aren't they good?
5: Yes.
4: Oh, my goodness. So folks should know, I should just reiterate, I'm talking with Joyce Powell. She is the host mom for the Silver Knights, the baseball team here in Nashua, the Nashua Silver Knights. And she does have an email address, which is hostmom@nashuasilverknights.com. And if you are interested in hosting a student next year, get on the list.
5: Yes,
4: right?
5: Please.
4: And you don't do a home inspection, do you?
5: I do.
4: Oh, I take it all back. Joyce will come to your home.
5: I just want to make sure that there's a space for the kid and that there's a parking space and that there's laundry in the building and that there's Wi-Fi and stuff like that. That's
4: okay. So maybe what?
5: I don't judge.
4: Half an hour. She doesn't judge. She just has a checklist.
5: Yes.
4: And she just goes through the checklist.
5: Yeah, 15 minutes. That's max.
4: Oh, that's awesome. Mm-hmm. Yes. And do the parents have to go through, what do you call it? Oh, my God. I'm blanking
5: like
4: on
5: a background check.
4: Background check. Thank you. Yes.
5: Yes, we did last year. I can't even recall if we did it this year. But yeah, there's some sort of thing that the league has.
4: The league wants. Yeah. Sure. Mm-hmm. Right. And they're part of the future, what's called the Futures League.
5: Yes.
4: Yeah. So that's good. That's another interesting point. And so if you are interested in doing that, you need a room, a space for the kids to park.

0: part, there's a, the, what did you call it? The Home Run Derby?
1: Yes, the Home Run Derby is at 4:30.
0: Okay. Good. 4:30. All right. Get that. Big Grasshopper. Get that on the calendar. Get that on the family calendar.
1: We also have a couple of special things coming up. There's the Granite State Showdown, which is a game on July 13th, which is next Monday. It's against Keene State, which is another New Hampshire team, but they're in a different league.
0: Oh.
1: So it's the same thing, a college league. But we don't usually play them, so it's kind of an exhibition game.
0: Oh, that's fun.
1: Mm-hmm.
0: Oh, very nice.
1: Yeah.
0: Wow. Like the Spartans, if you follow the drum course, the Spartans, yes. That's, they did their exhibition. That was, shout out to the Spartans. They did a great job. They're gonna have a fun year. So, and they also marched in the, they were in the parade in Westford, actually.
1: I saw their schedule. It's pretty extensive. They did like four different things in one day.
0: Did you see that? Yeah. That was amazing. They were all over the place. Talk about being on a bus all day in 100-degree weather, huh? Oh, my Lord. Wow. So you're going to do this next year?
1: I hope so.
0: Yes. God willing,
1: God
0: as we
1: willing,
0: say.
1: Yep.
0: Yeah. Yeah, that's great. And one or two kids. And you need somewhere around a dozen to a dozen and a half families.
1: Yeah, we've had more families this year than ever. And
0: needed.
1: You know why? It's because having more players from away gets you a better team because you get to pick more of the top cream of the crop from all the different colleges. So this year we like doubled the amount of players from away. And therefore, I had to double the amount of hosts.
0: That's right.
1: So, yeah, I'm always looking for new hosts. Because, you know, for some reason, some of the hosts can't do it every year.
0: And I'll put that information up again on the Facebook page so that folks will know. And do you have your own? I think it's just under hosted player. I can't remember where it is on the website. But it's easy to
1: find. Yes,
0: it's
1: on the website. Yeah. And you can always ask me any questions.
0: Yes.
1: Host mom. At NashuaSilverKnights.com.
0: Do you get many emails?
1: A couple. A few.
0: Yeah, every day?
1: No, not every
0: day. Not every day? Mm-hmm. That's okay. That's probably good. Better.
1: Yeah.
0: Yeah. And do you give out your phone number? No, you don't have to do it.
1: I will if somebody's interested. I always give it. Yeah, my own.
0: Right. So, they have to contact you first.
1: Yeah.
0: And then you make a time to come out and meet with them.
1: Sure.
0: Bring your checklist. Like you're the real estate people. Are you moving? No, we're trying to host a student. Right. And in return for hosting a student, you get a stipend.
1: Yep.
0: Let's see if I can remember at least four things that you said that you get, even though you get a stipend, you get season tickets for the family.
1: Yes.
0: You get a special, acknowledgement one night, right? You get
1: on the field,
0: on
1: recognition
0: the field. Oh my goodness. You don't get parking. You don't get beer and hot dogs. Let me see. What else am I missing? Oh my goodness. Look at that. We're all late.
1: You get a couple of extra special events like free cookouts and a suite and a couple nights.
0: All right.
1: Stuff like that.
0: Joyce, this was a blast.
1: This was fun. Thank you for having me.
0: Oh, my goodness. And so in a couple of weeks, we're going to do more Silver Knights. We're actually going to have hopefully a player or at least another mom. So see what it's like from her perspective. And good luck. And probably, I'm sure we'll see you at the games.
1: All right, good.
0: Give you a shout out. I'll yell Grasshopper Joyce, and you'll know who it is. Grasshoppers, hopefully we'll see you at the game on the 21st. Enjoy the Silver Knights and beautiful weather today and this week. Take care.

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1: USA Radio News, I'm Anthony Lucero. President Trump ordered new U.S. military strikes on Iran after attacks on several commercial ships near the Strait of Hormuz. U.S. Central Command says Iran violated the ceasefire and economic sanctions have been restored after Tehran failed to keep the waterway open. The Department of Government Efficiency has officially shut down.
2: The final social media post from the agency was published over the weekend. The post said the formal mission of DOGE may have come to an end, but that the mission to eliminate waste, fraud, and abuse in government would continue. The agency was established by an executive order by President Trump just hours after he was sworn in for his second term. Under the leadership of billionaire Elon Musk, the agency recommended the elimination of thousands of federal jobs, contracts, and grants. The full impact of DOGE may never be known, as administration officials say there are no plans to issue a report on the agency's actions. I'm Tammy Trujillo.
1: Cuba is working to get the lights back on after the nation's electric grid collapsed yesterday.
3: The island nation has been experiencing blackouts and power outages for months because of a U.S. blockade that's cut off fuel supplies, part of Washington's effort to effect regime change. By late Monday, the grid operator was able to restore some electricity to a few hospitals and food production facilities, but only about 1% of power to Havana. I'm Mark Mayfield.
1: Communities across the nation will take part in a simultaneous reading of the Declaration of Independence tomorrow.
4: Americans in all 50 states, 5 U.S. territories, Washington, D.C., and even locations around the world will be taking part in a simultaneous reading of the Declaration of Independence. Organizers call the effort Sharing the Spirit of America, commemorating the document's first public reading on July 8, 1776. Communities will begin reading at synchronized local times corresponding to 6 p.m. Eastern, creating what organizers describe as a unified national moment honoring the nation's founding ideals. I'm Monica Nelson.
1: From America's News Network, USA Radio News.
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1: The U.S. military is helping deliver earthquake relief to Venezuela after deadly quakes struck June 24th. The 621st Contingency Response Wing deployed 110 airmen to expand humanitarian air operations. A private prison company is selling two of California's largest ICE detention centers to the federal government.
8: CoreCivic announced it sold the facilities to the U.S. Department of Homeland Security for $1.5 billion. It is selling the Otay Mesa Detention Center in San Diego County and the California City Detention Center in Kern County. The company estimates it will net a profit of $1.1 billion from the sales, which closed last Thursday. The Otay Mesa facility has nearly 2,000 beds. The newly opened Kern County facility has more than 2,500 beds. CoreCivic says it expects to continue running the day-to-day operations of both facilities under existing contracts with ICE. I'm Daniel Martindale.
1: A rebuilding of homes and lives from the Aspen Acres fire in Colorado is getting underway.
9: Hundreds of people filling a middle school gym in Pueblo, waiting
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10: All kinds of assistance with housing or insurance. 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
9: Virginia Workus is a former firefighter who's helped people through dozens of wildfires. But is now being helped after evacuating.
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1: And I'm Anthony Lucero, USA Radio News.
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17: Hi, this is Sid Mark with more of the July Sounds of Frank Sinatra, and the legend continues. This week it's Duets 1 and 2 from July of 1993. A beautiful ballad session on Columbia, July 1946. And then Frank with Gordon Jenkins, Ernie Freeman, Billy Strange, July of 1967. This week's Sounds of Sinatra. My name is Sid Mark, and you're invited.

0: Ladies and gentlemen, Frank Sinatra and Sid Mark.
1: And again, we bid you welcome to the July sounds of Frank Sinatra, and the legend continues. Well, here we are with Red, White, and Old Blue Eyes. It's the 4th of July weekend, and we've got the fireworks. We've got Frank, we have Bing, we have Dean. We've got Guys and Dolls back on Broadway and with us as well. Of course, Billy May. And we get started right after this. And again, welcome to the July sounds of Frank Sinatra, and the legend continues. So, where has the summer gone? 4th of July weekend already. In the east, a rainy, very hot and humid month. And now we have the fireworks. Well, this actually took place in the studio, July of 1963. Frank in the studio with Dean, Bing, Guys and Dolls, and Billy May. It's Sinatra.
2: What's playing at the Roxy? I'll tell you what's playing at the Roxy. A picture about a Minnesota man so in love with a Mississippi girl that he sacrifices everything and moves.

0: There's a stockroom behind McCluskey's bar, but Mrs. McCluskey ain't a good scout, and things being how they are, the back of the police station's out.
1: So the Biltmore Garage is the spot.

0: It's Francis Albert, it's Dean Martin, it's Bing Crosby and Guys and Dolls. That was July of 1963. As we continue, and well, let's actually go back with marvelous arrangements by George Serravo and a vocal group called the Pastels. I'm going to play two alternate takes for you of It All Depends on You and Bye Bye Baby, and sandwich in between a beautiful rendition of Don't Cry Joe, July 10th, 1949, right after this.
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4: I can be happy, I can be sad, I can be good,

0: That's Frank, but that's July 10th, 1949, and a much shorter version. They took out all the soloists in It All Depends on You when that came out in 49, and a different version of Bye Bye Baby, and in between with the Pastels, Don't Cry Joe. Well, let's go back to July of 1964. This is with arranger Ernie Freeman and also Billy May. The Freeman Sides made it out, Softly As I Leave You and Available, and a kind of quirky Then Suddenly Love, but Billy May did a chart for Since Marie Has Left Paris, all done on the same day, July 17th, 1964, right after this.
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like lightning, love. It blew up a storm, love. Suddenly grabbed me, and ooh, was it cozy and warm. 'Cause I found you. Now I no longer just exist.

It was July of 1964, and Ernie Freeman had come into Mr. S.'s life as an arranger. This was an unusual session, and that Softly As I Leave You made it as a hit single, as did Available. Since Marie has left Perea, Billy May chart, that they put back in the vault, that never saw the light of day until just a few years ago, and then suddenly Love. Going back again to July of 1945, this was a beautiful ballad session with Axel Stordahl, and actually a precursor to Nice and Easy that would be recorded on Capitol, but 15 years on down the line. This is the Columbia version of Someone to Watch Over Me and You Go to My Head right after this. For all of you who love to cook Italian, here's a mouthwatering message from Cento.

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0: July of 1945 with Axel and someone to watch over me and You Go to My Head, Frank in a ballad mood. Same session, These Foolish Things and I Don't Know Why I Love You Like I Do. 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
1: USA Radio News, I'm Anthony Lucero. It appears several cargo ships in the Strait of Hormuz were struck by Iranian missiles.
2: The UK Navy confirmed the attacks, and several reports say three ships were hit over the past 24 hours. In response, the Treasury Department has canceled the license that allows for the sale of Iranian oil. An official called Iran's actions wholly unacceptable. Oil prices were higher following the reports of the attacks. The

0: Hello, it's Cody from the Nashville Community Music School, and I want to invite you to our bi-weekly musical play group at Greeley Park this summer, starting Tuesday, June 30th at 10 a.m. and continuing on Tuesdays and Thursdays through August. 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
1: And again, welcome. Hour number two and more of the July Sounds of Frank Sinatra, and the legend continues. I think I'd be very remiss if I didn't include this next live performance. It's Frank Sinatra with Woody Herman and the Young Herd, Madison Square Garden, 1974. Ladies and gentlemen, Frank Sinatra.
2: I thank you for your most gracious. This next song is quite personal to me, and I think it is to you. I'd like to take just a minute or two to tell you why it's a personal song to me and should be to you. It's a song about this great, big, wonderful, imperfect country. I say imperfect because if it were perfect, it wouldn't be any fun trying to fix it, trying to make it work better, trying to make sure that everybody gets a fair shake and then some. My country is personal to me because my father, who wasn't born here, rest his soul, he made sure that I was born here. And he used to tell me when I was a kid that America was a land of dreams and a dreamland. Well, I don't know if our country fulfilled all of his dreams while he was alive, but tonight with all of us together for this hour, it sure fulfills my dreams. And to all of you in the country and all of you watching tonight, here's a song about the place we call home. Probably the greatest nation ever to be put on this earth.

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Thank you very much, ladies and gentlemen. I'm glad you like that. I don't get a chance to sing it much. It's a fine piece of music. And with all of the problems we've had and we've licked, and we'll have more problems and we'll lick those and it'll happen, but we'll keep beating the problems. We're that strong. And I just think that it's nice to live in this country. That's all.

Francis Albert, The House I Live in America the Beautiful. Do you guys remember when Ronald Reagan was president, he invited Mr. Sinatra to sing on the 4th of July on Ellis Island, The House I Live In, live on TV? I think I have a tape of that someplace. Don't know if we have the authority to play that, but we'll check that out. For all of you who love to cook Italian, here's a mouthwatering message from Cento. Bakeless

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0: It's Francis Albert, that, of course, from Madison Square Garden, October 1974. I'm sure you all remember the marvelous introduction by Howard Cosell. And then we had an alternate take of the Skin. It was done at the Sands, and it was still 1966, but not the one that was released with that marvelous package that came out that, you know, played forever. And we started things off with, you know, one where you humor the host. I have to hear Pennies from Heaven every so often from Vegas, from the Golden Nugget 1987. Well, let us continue. And up next, we have a Frank with a couple very special ladies. We have Keely Smith and, of course, Rosemary Clooney. But now let's pause for a moment, then back with more of the Sounds of Sinatra.
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0: Interesting combination of two, Rosie Clooney and Keeley Smith. Well, let's continue now with more from Frank Sinatra, Duets 1 and Duets 2, right after this.
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0: Steve Lawrence, Edie Gourmet, and Frank Sinatra, Where or When, and just prior to that with Carly Simon, Guess I'll Hang My Tears Out, and Wee Small Hours. Well, we are in the last segment of our program. It is a holiday weekend, and I always enjoyed going to see Mr. S in concert. He usually performed on the 4th of July and Memorial Day, and chances are that he was in the Atlantic City area, which was 60 miles from where I live, and we used to go down and catch him either indoors or out, but it was always great, so I thought we'd do that for you. Frank on stage in concert right after this.
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0: Ladies and gentlemen, as I usually say at the close of most programs, I wish you everything you want in life for yourselves and your families. 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
1: And that's what makes the whole thing go round week after week. We call it The Sounds of Sinatra. My name is Sid Mark. Enjoy this 4th of July holiday. And we look forward to the pleasure of your company right here next week as well. Till then, sleep warm.

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1: USA Radio News, I'm Anthony Lucero. President Trump has ordered U.S. strikes on Iran after missiles struck three commercial vessels in the Strait of Hormuz. U.S. Central Command says Iran violated the ceasefire. Democratic strategist Adam Hoge appeared on Bloomberg.
2: Oh, ceasefire is dead, without question. This is war. The amount of targets that you're talking about here from CENTCOM is larger than I think anything we've launched in weeks.
1: Explosions were reported in multiple Iranian coastal cities, and tensions are rising over a possible wider conflict. President Trump is in Turkey for the NATO summit, where he criticized the alliance over defense spending and its response to the war with Iran.
3: Yeah, I was very disappointed with NATO. And frankly, if it weren't held in Turkey, where my friend happens to be a very strong leader, a very strong person, it's possible that I wouldn't have attended.
1: Trump met with Turkish President Erdogan and is set to meet with Ukrainian President Zelensky as Russia's war remains a focus. Toyota has announced they are shifting most of their production of the Tacoma pickup trucks from Mexico to Texas.
4: The expansion will create about 2,000 jobs at a second assembly line and booth.

0: production capacity as the company increases U.S. manufacturing. The transition is expected to take about 4 years, though Toyota will continue building some Tacoma trucks in Mexico. I'm Monica Nelson.
1: A Gallup poll shows 11% of Americans are currently using GLP-1 medications for weight loss, which is up from 3% just 2 years ago. The survey found 15% have used the drugs. As adult obesity rates declined to 36.4%, researchers point to wider access as one possible factor. Wall Street closed lower.
2: At the closing bell, the Dow lost 130 points, the S&P slid by 33, and the NASDAQ dropped 302 points. With your market recap, I'm Lizzie Radabali.
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4: 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The Boston Celtics are preparing for the Summer League in Las Vegas. The Celtics are scheduled to get underway on Friday when they take on the Toronto Raptors in the Pavilion in Las Vegas. The Boston Red Sox are back in action tonight when the Red Sox play in Chicago at Wrigley Field against the White Sox. Peyton Tolley will start for Boston. He is 4-6 with a 3.39 ERA. Red Sox are currently 40-48. U.S. men's national team was knocked out of the World Cup last night. They were routed by Belgium 4-1, the final score. Belgium advances to the quarterfinals. They'll take on Spain, who beat Portugal earlier in the day 1-0. Bundle auto and home, renters, or condo, and save with Progressive. 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
11: This is Ben Biskovich, owner of Heal Strong for Life, concierge physical therapy and personal training, here with your Healthy Moment. If you're over 50, your news feed is likely dominated by articles on wellness and longevity. I guess it's better than the reverse home mortgage and erectile dysfunction ads while beginning in a few years. A weak grip strength is not only associated with physical disability and frailty, but is a better predictor of dying early from all kinds of diseases, including heart disease. Recent studies have shown that grip strength to be a better indicator of heart health and risk of heart attack than blood pressure. So what's going on? Basically, grip strength is an easy, fast, inexpensive, safe way to test your overall upper body strength. We're not counting push-ups or pull-ups or testing your one rep max in the bench press or squat. Simply squeeze this $30 to $50 tool called a dynamometer as hard as you can to register the amount of pounds of force you can produce. Then we can correlate that with age and gender norms to see if you are at increased or decreased risk for premature death. That doesn't mean that squeezing a tennis ball to improve your grip strength is going to make you live longer. In fact, it'll probably just give you lateral epicondylitis. I've seen a few posts from influencers recommending holding on a chin-up bar as hanging there as long as you can. This is double stupid. Hanging from a chin-up bar is going to stretch out your shoulder ligaments and pinch your rotator cuff, leading to instability and pain. However, if you have the strength to pull yourself up at least 10% to engage your biceps, posterior deltoid, shoulder blades, and back muscles, that makes all the difference. It takes the stress off your ligaments and rotator cuff and puts it where you want it, on your muscles. But if you don't have a chin-up bar or you're unable to perform a 10% pull-up hold, then try a farmer's carry. It's simple. Grab two heavy things you can barely lift and carry them as far as you can. If you don't have weights, you can try buckets of water. 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Not only will this help your grip strength, but it'll provide a much more beneficial workout for systemic release of growth hormones, IG factors, and testosterone. 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
16: Welcome to Nashua Matters with John Sullivan. Wide-ranging discussions on political matters, economic matters, social matters, all with the Nashua perspective. For the next hour, John brings you in-depth to all that matters to Nashua. And now, your host, John Sullivan.
17: Hey, Nashua. Happy Monday. And boy, does it feel like a Monday today. It is the first Monday after a long weekend, 4th of July. I hope you all had a fantastic holiday weekend, a long holiday weekend. Hopefully, most of you did. I believe most of you did. It seemed like for folks in my circle, it started maybe on Wednesday night, and then, you know, just kind of transitioned right into the weekend from there. So it was fantastic to just to enjoy some summer weather. Man, was it hot. It's interesting when you, I was listening to the commercials on the way in or run up to the show, and you had Joyce Cooling and Heating, and they came to our house back maybe mid-May to do a little air conditioning checkup. And because I knew, you know, we had a cold winter, we had a meh spring, more like, I think it was kind of like a true spring, a true New England spring. It was wet, it was cold, and everyone was wondering if we would ever get into summer. And man, did we get into summer last week. I was reading, I follow this, it's the Greater Hudson Nashua weather guy. If he's listening, this is Nashua Matters on WSMN 1590 AM, 95.3 FM, and always WSMN.live. Forgot to do that at the beginning. Sorry. There we are. Okay. So where did I last leave you? Yes. Summer arrived last week, and I think it's appropriate. I mean, it's the 4th of July. It should be hot. I think it should be hot. It was hot. Anyway, I follow this this weather guy on Facebook, and he mentioned that it never got over 100 in Nashua. I think he said it tops out at 96, I believe, if I remember correctly. And I don't know where they probably measure that at the airport, which you would think would be the hottest place in Nashua because of all the pavement. But anyway, he said it never got over 100, but that it's days over 90 that qualify as a heat wave. So it was definitely a heat wave over the weekend. And yeah, we had the AC cranking, and it was brutal. But as you know, if you're a regular listener to the show, you know that I was in Germany the week prior, and the air temperature over there was 103. The day I left, I left on a Saturday, and on that Friday it was 103. And air conditioning is very limited over there, but I did have it in my hotel. But what they do, so this is interesting, what they do is, while, you know, if you were to stay at some random Holiday Inn Express or something and it's 103 degrees out, the typical American, I'd like to think I'm a typical American, I crank that sucker down. I mean, we are at about 66 degrees with the fan going, and I want to wear a sweater in that hotel room. They, on the other hand, do not. I would say room temperature was probably between 75 and 80, and it was stuffy. I took a fan with me. My wife gave me a fan. But the fan I brought and the power in Europe did not sync up. Even though I had the adapter, you know, the little two-pronger action. Ooh, boy, that was not a pleasant experience. Anyway, so I came back and I brought the heat with me. So you can blame me if you don't like the heat. I don't like it. I don't. I'm not a fan. I like my temperature at about anywhere between 78 and 82 degrees with 0.0% humidity. Maybe I should move to San Diego. And then I'll start a radio show called San Diego Matters. Maybe. I'm just digging out on the cobwebs today from the long weekend, and it was kind of a crazy week inside City Hall, not by the number of meetings, but the meetings that we did have. I'm going to get into that in a few minutes. But I just, you know, we're going to talk about those things. But let's just go back a little bit to the 4th of July. here in Nashua. I was here probably 95% of the time, but the only time I wasn't here was Saturday night. We took a drive over to Portsmouth to see my son. He lives over there. And we were around all day, and the plan was to go to Holman and partake of the fireworks and see what was up. We weren't really planning on going inside Holman Stadium. We were thinking about setting up shop maybe outside by the pool, or just seeing how close we could get to see the fireworks. Anyway, all of that went south, and we looked at the weather, and we thought, well, looks like it's going to be nicer in Portsmouth, so let's head over there. Let's visit with my son. So we did that, and it was fantastic. It was beautiful. Portsmouth was hopping. I will say, Nashua, I heard from a lot of people that went to the fireworks, and they said they were great. So hats off to Nashua. Good job. And I saw, comments both for and not so much. Well, look, you're not going to make everybody happy with fireworks. It is what it is. I did. I was fortunate enough a long time ago when I was a younger man. I worked at a radio station up in Manchester, Rock 101 Radio, and I was their promotion director for, I don't know how long, 4-5 years maybe. And we did the Rock 101 Sky Show, which was, it was always Memorial Day weekend. That's when we did it. And it was awesome. It was amazing. So it always started in the afternoon, and then we had vendors around the park, and then we just had a tremendous fireworks show on the bridge that is overlooking it's Arms Park, right? There's that massive city parking lot there, and we used to line it with vendors and whatnot. So we used to do that a long time ago, so I am very familiar with fireworks and what they are, but not, my experience was most people liked it. Some people didn't. And that's just the way it was. You move on. But it was great to celebrate America here in Nashua. 250 years we've been at this thing. And I think it's important to reflect on, maybe how you feel about things, how things are going. But I think overall, we should all feel pretty fortunate that we live in this country. And, you're going to have ups and downs. And as I said earlier, I was in Germany and then, obviously Europe. And I had dinner one night in a building that was built right around the time of our Civil War. And I was partaking of the local breweries. Because if you go to Germany, you have to have the beer. It is so good. But anyway, I remember the night I took a picture of it and I sent it to some friends. I don't know if I have the picture here on my phone. I don't think I do. Not important. The beer I had, it had the name of the brewery, a very long German name. Sense, and then it had the year, 1250 something. I mean, seriously? They've been brewing beer since the year 1250 AD. That is amazing. And it tasted amazing. So no wonder they've been brewing beer that long, because it's fantastic. And obviously beer that good continues to endure. But my point, what's your point, Sullivan? My point is that you can point to any country on this planet Earth that we share, and everybody has ups and downs. Everybody. Good times, bad times. We were ambitious in our founding, what we wanted to do. that all men are created equal, that we all have rights, inalienable rights given to us by our Creator. That's bold stuff. But that's a pretty high bar. But it's an experiment. And I've heard that America is an idea more than anything. I subscribe to that. But I think it's really, I think for the most part we get it right. And yeah, we stumble a little bit and maybe it's not always perfect, but what is? Nothing. Nothing is perfect. So a little bit more on the national stuff a little bit later. Let's zoom back into the city, shall we? Since I am a serving alderman here for Ward 9 in Nashua. It was an interesting week. I anticipated it to be a slow week as far as frequency of meetings. It was good to get back into the swing after being away, and I did attend a couple of meetings remotely, but on a different time zone, and that messed with my head a little bit. I paid for it the next day on my day job, but whenever it is, I signed up to do it and committed to doing it. So anyway, get back to last week, and I had a meeting on Wednesday night, and it was a fairly routine finance meeting. What's a finance meeting? It is, just to really simplify it, the budget, which we just went through, is simply that. It is the budget that allocates, appropriates the money into specific accounts in the city, into departments and accounts in the city, okay? And that gets voted on, and then we have the budget. And then we live off that budget for the next 12 months. But you put money into the budget, and it needs to get spent. We need to write checks. We need to put purchase orders out there. We need to sign contracts. That is what the finance committee is for. And I am a member. I am a clerk. I am the clerk on the finance committee. So I sit next to the mayor and we go through the agenda, make sure that we're on track, call for votes, et cetera, take attendance, all that stuff. So it was a fairly routine, I thought, finance committee meeting. And we're going through some contracts and paying bills and asking questions and just kind of mundane early July, late June situation, right? You know, it's not quite the dog days of summer, but it was hot. Man, was it hot. And maybe that played into what happened at the second public comment, which I think now I was chatting with a friend on Saturday, early Saturday. And he was saying that I can't believe what happened. So if you're not up to speed, in the public comment section, the second public comment section of any city meeting, you have 3 minutes to talk about anything that you want. The first public comment section on the agenda is for anything that is going to be voted on that night's agenda. It is your opportunity to speak either for or against a piece of legislation and why. Okay, so that's the first one. The second one, you can talk about anything. You can talk about the color of the grass. You can talk about how your water tastes. Or you can air grievances against city employees, which a citizen decided to do. And I think it, I mean, that citizen used language that I don't think I've heard inside the chamber. Maybe I have. I have to think back. Anyway, when I was chatting with my friend, he said he couldn't believe it, first of all. And I said, well, if no one knew who this citizen was before, they certainly know now. Because that sucker went viral. One of my daughter's friends, early 20s, sent me a TikTok from Drake It with a clip from the meeting. And she sent it to me because I, obviously as the clerk, I am in the front of the room. And she, I don't even know if she knew that I was part of city government, but yep, there I was right on camera. So that was interesting, to say the least. But I, you know, I was thinking that we went back to, you know, this almost identical situation happened about 4 years ago. I was remembering that. I think it was 4 years ago. It was almost the exact same words, the same intent, all of it. And it really, I don't think that this citizen got the notoriety that they did last, this past week, but holy cow. I applaud anybody's courage and right to say whatever they want. But then there's the judgment of how they say it. And for me, that just didn't match up. I agree with passion. But sometimes your passion can get in the way of your purpose. And I think we always have to remember that whenever we're speaking. Because you don't want to undo what you did. But I think that, you know, when that happens, you do run the risk of spoiling your purpose. So I don't know. We'll see what happens. I anticipate that it will get contentious and it will continue. It's unfortunate. I think overall, I think that what happened on Wednesday to a certain degree is how people feel overall. They're angry. And how I express anger and how other people express anger are two totally different things. I do it my way, you may do it your way. I do subscribe to the feeling or the thought that you get more with honey than you do with vinegar. But not everybody feels that way. And maybe some people get pushed to the point where it's just too much. But people are angry. But again, if it were me and I was coaching this person, I would say, don't let your passion get in the way of your purpose. But so that really, woo, baby, that was something that got Nashua on the radar, not for good things, but it's out there now and we'll see where it goes. I hope things calm down. I think, you know, if it were me, if someone were yelling at me, and I'm just being vulnerable here, I'm just saying what's on the top of my head, I would want to sit and talk with that person. I wouldn't want to air my grievances out in public, but I would say, let's go get a sandwich or grab a cup of coffee and let cooler heads prevail. What do you want? What do you need? So that's probably how I would handle it. Not probably. That's what I would do. You know, I've told you before, for regular listeners to the show, I'm in sales. It's my job to talk to people. It's my job to over-communicate with people. It's my job to find out what the problem is and address it and ask questions and find a middle ground. Because let's use this kind of in my world. Let's bring it in my world. If I had a customer and my customer were unhappy with the product or the service that I provide, and that customer was emailing, calling constantly, complaining of problems to the support staff of my company, taking up their time, what could you do? What should you do? Well, I think that you have the obligation from the customer to try to resolve the problem. Go visit them. Have a detailed meeting with action items on what we can do, what we can't do. That's how I would handle it. Because at the end of the day, I don't want one customer completely monopolizing the time of the support staff because they have other things to tend to. And it's my responsibility as the leader of that account to mitigate the problem. Put the ego in the back pocket. Maybe we're right. Maybe they're not using the product or the service correctly. Okay. It's time to educate. It's an opportunity. So that's how I see it. I don't like where it went. Let me be clear on that. Not my style. But what I do is, you know, what I do. You do what you do. I get it. But we march on. We carry on. All right, that's enough. We've pounded that tent stake into the ground enough, don't you think? I would, if you're listening out there and you have thoughts on this, I would love to hear them. I'm going to give you my personal email address. It's JS underscore, the underscore, Sullivan, Sullivan, at comcast.net. I would love to hear your thoughts. It is Nashua Matters, 1590 AM, 95.3 FM, and WSMN.live. The Monday after a 4th of July weekend. And what is going on in the city this week? Well, not a heck of a lot. But on Thursday night, 7 o'clock, planning board. Ho-hum, planning board. Boring. No. Not boring. There is the Gate City Casino is relocating, wants to relocate to Exit 1, the Sheraton Tara property. They already own the building. And it's my understanding they want to move the casino from Northeastern Boulevard that used to be Boston Billiards. They want to pick up and they want to move to Sheraton Tara. They already own it, but they can't have a casino on site because Sheraton, if you want to carry the Sheraton name on your building, you cannot have a casino affiliated with it. That's their rules, the rules of the lease. That's how I understand it. Again, simplifying it. But I went there, I want to say it was the beginning of my second term. So 22, 23, probably end of 23, beginning of 2024. and they knew they wanted to expand. They have plans, right? They know what they're doing. And so they had this in the works for a long time. And their lease is obviously coming up with the Sheraton. Excuse me for a second. So they are ready to get rolling on their plans for an expansion of that property. So at the planning board, now this has been postponed, I think at least once, maybe twice. I know that there was a meeting on the 25th of June, but that was pushed, and now here we are, 9th of July. This is going to be coming before the planning board Thursday night at 7 o'clock. It is a pretty light agenda, so they're going to get right to it. I'll be interested to see if this goes forward, but you should plan on that it is, because it's on the agenda. And this company, they want to expand into 41,000 square feet of gaming room in the hotel. So if you've been to the Sheraton Tower, my sister used to work there back in the 80s. Ooh. Yeah, she was a server. She did weddings. She worked in the kitchen, et cetera, et cetera. And I used to have to drop her off every morning up along the back road. And she walked in through the service entrance. So I'm intimate with that building. I've been to many, many events there, a couple of weddings. I did New Year's Eve there, New Year's Eve 2023, 2024. That was a great time. And there was a restaurant in there. I don't know how that's doing. Anyway, it's gone through many iterations. There's a health club in there. There's a pool. And it used to get pretty filled up when they had like local soccer games in there and whatnot, or soccer tournaments here in the city. Anyway, it was bought by Delaware North. And they have, as you know, the casino on Northeastern Boulevard, which is in Ward 6. And now they want to move it and expand it. So 41,000 square feet of gaming. Blackjack. Well, think of the Nash, right? So you have slot machines, you have blackjack tables. Well, it's not slot machines. Well, I don't know. I can't follow it. It's not classic slot machines, it's historic horse racing, but then they changed that, I think. It's hard to follow. Anyway, it's gambling. It's gambling. So 41,000 square feet of gaming and a 5-story parking garage. Holy cow. If you haven't seen the plans, you can go see the plans. If you go to, I actually found it on the June 25th, they have a packet and there's hyperlinks and you can click on click on the plans and you can look at them. And then you can also click on who's for it and who is against it as far as letters written into the planning board. So you can do that. If you can't make it that night, you can register your opinion, either for or against, support or opposition to any project. And I was flipping through to see who was for it. 11 different nonprofits are in favor of it. Also are state senators, both state senators. So it is great in a divided nation that we do have bipartisan support for something, and that would be local gaming. Both state senators said, yeah, let's do this, including 11 nonprofits, because they get a lot of money from charitable gaming. Well, they call it charitable gaming for a reason. It helps the operating funds of these nonprofits that in turn, help our community. So why not? Well, then you click in the support, or the opposition, I should say, and there's a lot of residents that are not in favor of it. Chief among the problems are traffic. An additional, according to the traffic study, 7,000 trips a day. Ooh, baby. That's a lot. And if you know, if you're familiar with the area, you know, you got to come down exit one, or you come, maybe you're coming up from the south and you get off at exit one, you take a left on Spitbrook. And then you go up. Is it a left? Yeah, it's a left if you're coming from the south. And then you go up to the one intersection, two intersections, then you take a right, then you go down into the campus, if you will, of that area. So that's where, you know, that could be some stress. That's a lot of traffic. And then you have people leaving. And then think about it at Christmas time, or, you know, when you come down exit one, say you're coming from Nashua, right? You're going south on the Everett Turnpike and you get off at exit one and then you take a right on Spitbrook. Well, that can back up pretty quickly. So those are concerns. So you have, as with any project, as with most projects, big projects like this, you have support. And then you have opposition. And we'll see where and hopefully, you know, you find some middle ground, right? Say, okay, we're good if you do this. So we will see what happens there. I cannot be there live, but I will watch it because I am curious, because while it is not Ward 9, it is Ward 8, but it is Ward 9 adjacent. A lot of the folks that live up on the upper half of Spitbrook, more towards East Dunstable, think Sky Meadow, think over the top down on Lamb Road. A lot of that is Ward 9. And in looking at the addresses of the folks that are in opposition, they are, some are from Ward 9. And I completely understand concerns. So tune into that. That's this Thursday night, July the 9th, starts at 7. You can go live if you want. That is up in the third floor auditorium. And if you don't want to be there and you just want to watch because you're just curious, you're for it or against it, and you just want to see how the meeting shakes out, that's kind of my deal. I'll just watch it live. You can watch it. You can go on the website, but they also have an app. There is an app that you can get for Channel 16, and it's fantastic. You just watch it on your phone or your tablet if you don't have access to television. So you can do that, and that is that's fantastic. Let's see. What else is shaking, Nashua? Nashua Matters, WSMN, 1590 AM, 95.3 FM, WSMN.live. I am your host each and every week, John Sullivan. Getting back to, let's dig into some lighter fare, should we? Yes, let's do that. The World Cup. I have the fever. I love it. I love it. It really is amazing to watch, and we're getting down to it. You know, the round of 32 is over. We're into the round of 16, and it's incredible. It's incredible. And I do want to touch on sports a little bit, only because I don't want to interfere with my man, Mark Cooley, who does Game Plan here on Sunday mornings. But I am going to dive in a little bit into sports, the World Cup. I didn't see the Norway game, Norway-Brazil yesterday, but amazing that Norway beat Brazil. That's incredible. So is there just, you know, so much parity here in these different countries? I don't know. I'm still putting my money on France. If I were to gamble, but I don't. Tying into the last subject, not a gambling man. So prediction, I predict France will win. Because, boy, they just look like a juggernaut. But getting back to Norway, beating Brazil, that was incredible. I was kind of watching the score on my phone. I couldn't watch it live. But when I saw the final, I was just amazed. And I watched some of the highlights this morning. And, gosh, that player for Norway, that guy, Holland is his name? The guy is just a machine. But put in an encyclopedia what a Viking would look like, there'd be a picture of that guy. He is your prototypical Norwegian. Man. Tall, blonde, boisterous. Like, this guy looks like he's ready to take over a village, but he takes over a soccer game, football game instead. And just magic. This guy has just captured the attention of the football world, which is great. And the Norwegian cheer with the row. My other prediction besides France is I think the Minnesota Vikings, the American football team, are going to adopt that. Watch. It's my small little prediction. I'm going to see that in the upcoming NFL season, I bet. I bet you they rip that right off. As well they should, because that is amazing. I love that. They usually have the skull chant. Now I think they're gonna do the row. But it's great. And then I did watch most of the England-Mexico game last night. Now, correct me if I'm wrong, I saw a report that they were going to move the game up to 2:00 and then they moved it back to its original time slot. I think it was because of weather, because that Mexican stadium is not fully enclosed. They do have a roof. That's a good looking stadium, but they don't, it's the center is open, but the ends, like where all the people sit, that's all that there's covering over that, but where the field is, that's not covered. So I think I remember seeing it somewhere that they were going to move it to 2:00 to beat the weather, but then it moved back to 8:00. But that worked out for me, so I could watch it. That was exciting. Unfortunately, the only North American, well, no, I shouldn't say that, unfortunately. But Mexico is out. Canada lost on Saturday. They are out. So America, the United States of America, is the only North American team remaining in the tournament. And they play tonight against Belgium, 8:00. Woosh. Big night tonight. So it is, I'll be interested to see what happens. And our star player is back. Got the red card, got thrown out of the game. It's pretty much the second half. Pretty much the second half of that game on Wednesday night. So we had to play without him. We had to play without, this is a crazy rule. Not only do you lose the player, but you can't sub. You have to play man down or player down for the balance of the game. That's bananas. And then you have, and then according to their rules, I mean, that's the rules. This is the rules of the league. You get suspended for the next game. Well, not so fast. because the World Cup has become political now. And our president, who I thought was doing a fantastic job of staying out of it, has decided to insert himself, according to reports, into the decision to reinstate the player. So he's going to play tonight, thanks to the president. And I don't know how people feel about that. As with anything, I'm going to say it's probably a 60-40 split, 60% against, 40% for. But what's interesting is in talking to some friends of mine, they didn't like the decision in the first place. They didn't feel that the red card was warranted because the VAR rules, you're not supposed to look at them in slow motion. You're supposed to look at them in real action. When you look at most of these penalties in real time, real speed, how it actually happened, they don't look like penalties. But when you slow it down, it does. But anyway, we play tonight against Belgium, 8 o'clock. So we will see if we can carry on to the quarterfinals. I would have to look in on the internets the last time we were here. It's been a while, I think. It may be the first time ever, if we win, that we make it into the quarterfinals. I'll have to check on that. Fact check me. But okay, so there's that. So that there's a lot going on there. And getting back to how we started the show, Nashua Matters, here on WSMN, your host, John Sullivan, here for just a few more minutes. Just some thoughts about overall our 250th anniversary of being a country. I was reading an article this weekend, and it was they were talking about just different times in our history when we were as divided, if not more divided. Let's not forget that we did have a civil war in this country. So for people that think we're pretty divided, which we are, it got bad. Really bad. The president through that, Abraham Lincoln, this was before he was president, he made a speech back in 1838, and I took this away from the article. This is a quote that he said. "As a nation of free men, we must live through all time or die by suicide." Sharp words from the big man, Abe Lincoln, who some would regard as one of our greatest presidents, to which I would agree. You get the leader you deserve, right? And I think during that time of the Civil War, you think about Lincoln and you think about, you know, what I talked about earlier about being stoic and being calm. And I admire that. I think we need more of that from our leadership class. Unemotional. Get unemotional. Lincoln thought in that little phrase from that speech, 1838, that America's worst enemy was ourselves. Is he right? Well, less than 30 years after that, we were embroiled in a civil war, so I guess he would have to say that he was right. And I would say that today is pretty much the same. I don't know who said that. Who said this. I don't know who to attribute it to, but I have seen thine enemy, and it is me. Do you say that as a country? How divided we are.

0: the entire population, not just the people that voted for you. Lincoln understood that. Many of our leaders, past and present, understand that. But sometimes the leaders that get all the attention don't. So we made it through. We're on to year 251 and running. I'm optimistic. I think our systems are built in a way. I don't think it's the perfect mousetrap, but I think the founding fathers did a pretty remarkable job in how they drew it all up. Now, do we always follow the rules? Do we follow the instruction manual? Not so much. I wish we would a little bit more. I wish our Congress would do something. Anything. But it is what it is, friends. And I think, you know, we're on to year 251. And I am going to remain optimistic that those voices, those calm, cool, collected voices, both at the local level, the state level, and ultimately the national level, will prevail. And I think we'll just look back at this as a chapter in our history. Now, you don't just dismiss it and say, yeah, we'll get through it. No, we have to work to get through it. You do. And it does. It takes work. And it takes restraint and discipline. So that is, you know, really how I look at it. And again, I'd like to hear from you. You know, I gave you my email address earlier, but I'll give it again, js_Sullivan@comcast.net. And I think that will pretty much, what do we got, a minute left here? Yeah, 1 minute. Okay. So we have just some great things happening in the city. And I hope your summer is going well. And we'll catch you next time.
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2: USA Radio News, I'm Anthony Lucero. President Trump ordered new U.S. military strikes on Iran after attacks on several commercial ships near the Strait of Hormuz. U.S. Central Command says Iran violated the ceasefire and economic sanctions have been restored after Tehran failed to keep the waterway open. The Department of Government Efficiency has officially shut down.
3: The final social media post from the agency was published over the weekend. The post said the formal mission of DOGE may have come to an end, but that the mission to eliminate waste, fraud, and abuse in government would continue. The agency was established by an executive order by President Trump just hours after he was sworn in for his second term. Under the leadership of billionaire Elon Musk, the agency recommended the elimination of thousands of federal jobs, contracts, and grants. The full impact of DOGE may never be known, as administration officials say there are no plans to issue a report on the agency's actions. I'm Tammy Trujillo.
2: Cuba is working to get the lights back on after the nation's electric grid collapsed yesterday.
4: The island nation has been experiencing blackouts and power outages for months because of a U.S. blockade that's cut off fuel supplies, part of Washington's effort to effect regime change. By late Monday, the grid operator was able to restore some electricity to a few hospitals and food production facilities, but only about 1% of power to Havana. I'm Mark Mayfield.
2: Communities across the nation will take part in a simultaneous reading of the Declaration of Independence tomorrow.
5: Americans in all 50 states, 5 U.S. territories, Washington, D.C., and even locations around the world will be taking part in a simultaneous reading of the Declaration of Independence. Organizers call the effort Sharing the Spirit of America, commemorating the document's first public reading on July 8, 1776. Communities will begin reading at synchronized local times corresponding to 6 p.m. Eastern, creating what organizers describe as a unified national moment honoring the nation's founding ideals. I'm Monica Nelson.
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0: written by a good friend of mine. 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
2: The U.S. military is helping deliver earthquake relief to Venezuela after a deadly quake struck June 24th. The 621st Contingency Response Wing deployed 110 airmen to expand humanitarian air operations. A private prison company is selling 2 of California's largest ICE detention centers to the federal government.
3: CoreCivic announced it sold the facilities to the U.S. Department of Homeland Security for $1.5 billion. It is selling the Otay Mesa Detention Center in San Diego County and the California City Detention Center in Kern County. The company estimates it will net a profit of $1.1 billion from the sales, which closed last Thursday. The Otay Mesa facility has nearly 2,000 beds. The newly opened Kern County facility has more than 2,500 beds. CoreCivic says it expects to continue running the day-to-day operations of both facilities under existing contracts with ICE. I'm Daniel Martindale.
2: A rebuilding of homes and lives from the Aspen Acres fire in Colorado is getting underway.
4: Hundreds of people filling a middle school gym in Pueblo waiting
5: to get their reentry passes that they are going to need to get back on their property.
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5: All kinds of assistance with housing or insurance. The Red Cross is here.
4: Virginia Workus is a former firefighter who's helped people through dozens of wildfires, but is now being helped after evacuating.
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6: It just shows community.
4: I'm Keenan Dixon.
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7: 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I just want to warn you, traffic is tough out there.
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10: Mark James, Davey Hamilton recapping the Honda Indy 200 Mid-Ohio. What a week it's been for McLaren with the announcement that a couple of their drivers are going to be moving on. That was the rumor. It was confirmed over the race weekend. And the one driver that's staying put was the driver that got to victory lane this weekend.
11: Yeah, I guess they picked the right one. Although, I'd have to say Christian Lundgaard, man, he's got to be a hot commodity. The guy is so good. He set on the pole here. He runs second, made one small mistake allowing Potter to get by him, but what a great run by Lundgaard. And it's interesting that they're making that many changes in that team.
10: It was a great run for the team all in all, because Nolan Siegel, the third member of that team, who also was announced to not be returning, he was able to complete the top 10.
11: Well, I think it's really puts a kind of a step in his in his drive to make sure he gets a good finish and tries to find another team.
10: And so again, early on it was Christian Lundgaard that was in control, but after the second round of stops, Padua Ward and Christian Lundgaard dealing with lap traffic. Padua Ward was able to work his way around Dennis Hauger, put him a lap down, and that was all the buffer he needed. He went to the pits. His crew was flawless, and he was able to go on to victory lane. And needless to say, Padua Ward was a very happy driver in victory lane.
12: It's been such a strong weekend for all of us in the team, Team Chevy, everybody at our McLaren. I mean, these cars really have, they've been a joy to drive. And I think I can speak on behalf of Christian as well. And it just, they gave us everything we needed to fight for the win today. And
10: 10th career win for Padua Ward. Christian Lundgaard finishes second. Kyle Kirkwood completes the podium. Good run for Rinus VK. He finishes fourth, and Alex Palou settles for fifth. Will Power sixth, Christian Rasmussen seventh, David Malukas, Joseph Newgarden, and Nolan Siegel complete the top 10. The race ran caution-free. There were 4 leaders and 5 lead changes. Alex Palou leads Kyle Kirkwood by 56 points in an off week for the NTT IndyCar Series coming up.
13: The NASCAR Cup Series returned to Chicagoland Speed. Speedway for the first time since 2019 for a race under the lights on Independence Day weekend. 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
14: Down to the line, green flag goes in the air, and the Chicagoland fans come to their feet. The Eero 400 is underway. Takes the green and white checkered flag from Brett Dalton on top of the flag stand, and William Byron will win stage number one.
15: Trouble, turn number four. Kyle Larson will spin to the bottom of the racetrack, losing it on his own. Everybody trying to jump on the binders and will.
16: Trouble in turn number three. The Tyler Rennick car is very slow. There is smoke coming out of that machine. He's trying to limp his way to pit road.
14: Byron will sweep the first two stages of the Eero 400.
15: Chum is in the water for Christopher Bell off turn number four. He'll take the high lane while Briscoe used the lane down low. The separation, three car lengths at the line. Bell is rolling with four laps remaining. Bell trying to get the momentum off the corner. Chase Briscoe, though, comes out of turn number four to the start-finish line. Chase Briscoe will win in the NASCAR Cup Series return to the Chicagoland Speedway.
13: Chase Briscoe held off a hard-charging Christopher Bell in the closing laps to secure the victory at Chicagoland. The Motor Racing Network will return Sunday, August 9th, with coverage of the Iowa Corn 350 powered by ethanol from Iowa Speedway at 2:30 p.m. Eastern Time.
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19: It's time for the Jim Lawrence Show. 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
20: 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This is your host, Jim Lawrence of the Jim Lawrence Show. Welcome. We are going to blast the truth all over downtown Nashua and the rest of the world right here from the turret at WSMN. Now, I don't know what's going on with the weather here, but it's like dreary, raining, miserable day. I don't know. You know, at least I don't have to water my tomato plants today, I guess. But you know what? We're still going to have a sunshiny, great day here on the Jim Lawrence Show. So I'm going to go ahead and cue up the theme music of our first guest here and get things going because

0: All right, it gives me great pleasure to welcome, once again, the one, the only, the honorable, Kim Rice. Kim, how are you doing today?
1: I'm not bad.
0: Not bad. Wait a minute. That sounds like that is loaded and charged and ready to go for the show.
1: Let's just say this girl is on fire.
0: All right. So we'll hold on to that thought for a little bit, because if that girl's on fire the way I think she is, we're going to have a lot to talk about. Am I on the right track here?
1: Yeah, we have a lot to talk about.
0: Okay. All right, so let's load it
1: up. But anyways, how was your weekend?
0: my weekend was good. It's
1: good.
0: It's
1: happy
0: interesting.
1: To hear it.
0: Mm-hmm. How was yours?
1: Mine was quite uneventful until today.
0: All right. Well, there's something in the air. There is something
1: there is
0: in the air, but we'll get through it. We'll get through it somehow. But I have a funny suspicion that your story is better than mine.
1: Really?
0: Mm-hmm.
1: And why is that? Why do you say that?
0: I could just hear something in your voice.
1: Oh, okay. You hear that, oh, she's on fire voice?
0: Yep.
1: Yeah. I know. It's going to be an interesting week.
0: It's already been an interesting week, but you know, and I'm sure it could get much more interesting.
1: Yeah?
0: Mm-hmm.
1: I bet it can.
0: Well, you know, maybe there's something in the air that's going to make things a little interesting this week.
1: Maybe.
0: So what's up with this weather? Where did this come from?
1: Well, listen, I'm not going to complain because we've had a pretty decent few weeks. We do need rain every now and then.
0: You speak for yourself. I don't think so.
1: I just wish it would rain on like a Friday during the day when I'm going to work, rather than a day when it's sunny out. So today could have been really sunny and they could have made the rain for Friday.
0: I don't think so.
1: Just saying. Oh, I do. I do, but that's just me.
0: Just you?
1: Just me.
0: All
1: just
0: right.
1: Me on fire.
0: Are you on fire?
1: Yeah. So, anyway, what else is happening?
0: We had a little hiccup with the one of the AC units at Fuego over the weekend. So we have two units, and both units have two compressors. Well, one unit went down for the count because it just could not keep up with the heat. We couldn't beat the heat. Feel the heat, right?
1: Yeah. Well, it was hot.
0: It was. But honestly, I was very thankful we were able to get that up in a couple of days, up and running. So that was cool.
1: Good, good. Happy to hear that, because I don't want to go to work in the heat.
0: You don't want to go to work in the heat? Why?
1: I don't want it to be 100 degrees at the bar.
0: Oh, it'll never be 100 degrees at the bar. It might have been 100 degrees in the kitchen, but that's a little different.
1: Oh, the poor folks.
0: Well, no, we shut it down, so.
1: I know.
0: Nobody was affected, other than the line of angry customers that were trying to get in that couldn't.
1: Yes.
0: So, we'll have to make it up to them. And make sure that this never happens. I don't know how you can't guarantee that. I mean, you get hot weather like that, you never know.
1: You do, you never know. But I love it. I love that hot weather.
0: Oh, really? Did you spend spend all weekend outside? That's why you're not complaining. You like the hot weekend.
1: I did. I was very happy with the weekend.
0: Hmm.
1: Although I can tell you my dog's going to live without fireworks. But Riley did much better this year. She just crawled under the bed but I didn't hear her like panting and, you know, freaking out. So I'm happy about that. You know, because there have been some years, man, it's been really bad with her. And I also stopped. So the doctor had given me like trazodone for her for when it's going to storm or there's going to be fireworks. But I noticed that she seems more stressed when she's on the medication. And I think because I think she feels funny and doesn't know what's going on, and it stresses her out. So she does much better without the medication.
0: Hmm. That's bizarre.
1: Isn't that weird?
0: It is.
1: She's really smart. So I think that, you know, she notices that something's wrong. And, you know, she doesn't like that feeling.
0: Hmm.
1: And that stresses her out, gives her more anxiety.
0: So what do you make of that?
1: I don't know. I think it's weird. I just think she's so smart and she realizes, you know, that something wonky's going on. What's that weird feeling, you know?
0: Hmm. Well, I don't know. My poochies don't get all wrapped. They don't get bent out of shape over that.
1: Yeah, see, mine, Riley does. Jack, it doesn't bother too much. Like, Jack's just so goes with the flow. But Riley does not like the loud bang. She gets nervous when it rains hard because she thinks it's going to thunder.
0: Hmm.
1: You know? So, anyway, so that was my weekend. Nothing much. Not much excitement going on. But, however, in the world of politics, Maine's in quite a kerfuffle, aren't they?
0: A little bit. Are you referring to their
1: racist
0: candidate?
1: Nazi guy?
0: What did
1: you
0: say?
1: Yeah, that's the one.
0: Say that again.
1: The rapist Nazi guy.
0: Okay.
1: Graham Plantner.
0: Yeah, I know who you're talking about, but
1: that's how I refer to him.
0: Okay. All right. Wow.
1: And
0: tell
1: I would
0: me...
1: just like to say I did not endorse him.
0: Well, did you even know who he was? I mean,
1: I knew who he was. I follow national politics very closely. I knew who he was. I knew what was going on. I was absolutely flabbergasted when he made it through the primary. I just am like, what's going on here? Because someone had already accused him, but because she was a Republican, they didn't believe her. So, you know, but I mean, he has a great big Nazi tattoo. But hey, nothing to see here, folks. Nothing to see here. But now this other woman came out. Now all of a sudden the Democrats believe. So.
0: Okay.
1: Take that as you will. I think it's sad we're so polarized as a society that, you know, that this is where we are. Yeah. Absolutely craziness. Craziness in the world of politics.
0: Well, it definitely makes life interesting.
1: It does. It keeps you on your toes. But, you know, Jim, I have to be really concerned that this is the trajectory of the Democrat Party. Like, I'm a little concerned.
0: They felt
1: that a guy with a Nazi tattoo was going to be a good guy to run for Congress, that they thought that a guy who's been accused of rape was a good enough guy to go for Congress. And just before people start saying, but Trump, I called his crap out too. You know what I mean? No one can accuse me of playing partisan politics because I call out both sides. I call them like I see them. You know me, Jim. I'm very blunt and forthright.
0: You? So, no. Yes, come on.
1: It's been said.
0: No, you're not blunt. You're not. No. No way. You never speak your mind. I don't know what you're talking about.
1: Oh, I know. Let me tell you.
0: Hmm.
1: Yeah, that's something I've never been accused of. Is not speaking my mind.
0: Yeah. I guess that's probably true.
1: It is.
0: That's probably true. I don't think I'm that far behind you, though.
1: That's right. That's right. I agree.
0: Hmm.
1: But I just think it's, you know, ridiculous, and I just can't believe that this is the state we're in as a country, and I'm just not sure how we, how do we get past this hyperpolarization? Like, do we ever come back to the way it was, and if not, how does our country survive this? You know?
0: Well,
1: that's my question for the day. Inquiring minds want to know.
0: Well, if you think about it, we've survived the Civil War. We gained our nation out of defeating the world's most powerful empire at the time. In the form of the United Kingdom, Great Britain. You know, we have a history of overcoming what would seem to be insurmountable challenges and persevering on. So I don't think this is any different. But what I would say is that, you know, it is somewhat disheartening to see the unraveling of what should have been, you know, 250 years of progress. Marching on towards a stronger, better nation. And some would argue that we've accomplished that in some right, but in the other hand, there's this great divide that you're talking about. There is this almost... There's a level of apathy out there. And that's, you know, that's the only word I can think of to describe it amongst a majority of Americans, that they just, you know, it's almost like they've thrown their hands up. They're not really going to.
1: There was a time, right, like in my time in the legislature, right, where we all worked together. Everything wasn't hyper-partisan. You know, but those days are gone because now I feel like each side will oppose a bill just because a Republican sponsored it or a Democrat sponsored it, right? Like, let's not go down that road. So I would just like things to get back to where we were decent to each other. That's just my opinion. Can't we all just get along?
0: We can. And we will.
1: Just be nice.
0: We must. But I think it's going to get a little worse before it gets better.
1: Yeah, probably.
0: So to set the tone.
1: Yeah.
0: We've kind of gotten to that point in the show where I'm going to ask you to guess an artist and pick a song.
1: Oh,
0: and just
1: Christ.
0: Like in recent shows, I've only picked one artist, and that artist was part of a band as well. So it could be from the artist as a solo artist or from the band that this artist was a member of. It is someone who you should be very well acquainted with. So
1: okay.
0: That's the last.
1: Stevie Nicks.
0: You got it. So you get to pick a song that you think that is in the repertoire for today.
1: Is it a Stevie Nicks song, or is it...
0: I told you, it could be both. All the songs are that way. So.
1: I'm going to guess Landslide.
0: Okay, well, you're batting 1,000 so far today.
1: Ooh, ooh.

0: Did you pick that song because you feel like a landslide's about to take all kinds of stuff down today on this show?
1: Maybe.
0: Maybe.
1: Maybe.
0: Yeah, well, we're gonna tease that out for a little bit here. So, did you happen to see Air Force One take off last night on its way to Ankara, Turkey? For the NATO summit.
1: No, because I said I was sleeping.
0: Yeah, well, it took off, and President Trump landed this morning in Turkey and got a very warm greeting and welcome from the president of Turkey.
1: He did, or Erdogan. Are you being facetious?
0: No, he did. Erdogan came out there, met him at the plane. You know, they walked down the baby blue carpet. They don't have a red carpet there. They rolled out the baby blue carpet this time.
1: Gotcha.
0: And Trump arrived there, and he is at the NATO summit there, having, I'm sure, some very interesting conversations with our allies.
1: He just revoked the Iran oil waivers that he had given as part of the MOU, but because Iran keeps breaking their MOU, he revoked the oil waivers after their attacks in the Strait of Hormuz.
0: Oh, yeah. So they attacked three vessels in the Strait of Hormuz today.
1: Which,
0: you know,
1: bad people.
0: Iran, they're up to their old tricks.
1: They are. But, well, are they old tricks? Or are they just the same tricks, right? Like, I just can't say it enough how many times are we going to go to the table with Iran and expect them to stick to their bargain, their end of the bargain?
0: Well, I wouldn't.
1: It's not going to happen.
0: But the reality is that who's doing the enforcement of this? I mean...
1: Yeah.
0: I mean, we've got assets there. I mean, we should be enforcing this stuff. If the Iranians come in there and they attack ships, we should just blow them out of the water every time. I don't know. I mean, this is...
1: I don't know. It's absolutely ridiculous. I just don't know how long we're supposed to keep it up, because I feel like we keep looking like a fool.
0: Well, it's starting to look that way. And unfortunately for the Trump administration, it's looking like this effort trying to contain Iran is going sideways very rapidly.
1: Yeah.
0: And they better do something here real quick because midterms are coming up. People are starting to take note, and without some kind of resolution to this conflict in Iran and some kind of economic relief as to the damage that was done by this conflict, I think that the chances of Republicans having a solid performance in these interim elections is not looking too good.
1: I have to agree. And my other question of the day is, why are we selling American F-35 stealth jets to Turkey?
0: The simple answer to that is because Turkey is a member of NATO.
1: Yeah, but they were removed from the F-35 program after they purchased Russian S-400 air defense systems.
0: Okay.
1: They illegally occupy part of Cyprus.
0: Okay.
1: They antagonize its Greek neighbors. They threaten Israel. I mean, I don't know what they're doing with them.
0: But they are a NATO ally. I mean, that's kind of like, you know.
1: It might be time to reevaluate.
0: All NATO. Well, we let them in. And you say reevaluate. Turkey kind of holds all the cards because they're at a strategic point in the world. Turkey is in large part a lot of the reason why we were able to put so much pressure on the former Soviet Union during the Cold War. I mean, we had nuclear weapons deployed in Turkey, which scared the bejesus out of the Soviet Union.
1: Wow. Oh, boy.
0: And we still have military bases there, too. So, I mean, they're at a very strategic location in the world. They control the choke points for all navigation into the Black Sea as well. So don't forget that. And we utilize them. We utilize them when Russia attacked Ukraine for that purpose.
1: That's, you know, talking about Ukraine, I found something interesting out today.
0: Oh yeah, you want to jump all over the place. This is called the Scatterbrain Show
1: now,
0: huh?
1: I go everywhere. I'm sorry. Welcome
0: let's take radio Adderall and get it back on track here.
1: Sorry about that. I won't talk about Ukraine right yet.
0: So, I mean, so you don't think that we should be selling F-35s to Turkey or Turkey?
1: Yeah, I'm not sure I'm a fan of that. I don't know if I trust them enough.
0: Okay, well, you have to give a more solid justification based on everything that we just talked about. They're an ally. They're a NATO ally. They have been for a long time. We have military base. We have U.S. military bases in their country. So, what is your rationale for not doing that? And it's got to be stronger than just some. They didn't do something I liked yesterday.
1: Well, not just yesterday. I mean, come on.
0: No, I mean, I'm.
1: Are they not terrorizing Cyprus?
0: I don't know. Are they? I mean, and if they are, when did they start doing that and why and what's going on with that?
1: See, well, I don't know enough about this, but I do know that if we removed them from the program, why aren't we sticking to it? Like, what changed?
0: Well, I gave you some real real data points there.
1: I need the time frame on this. I have to do more research.
0: Yeah, I mean, Turkey has definitely been a military, a strategic military ally of the United States for over half a century. So you got to think about that. I mean, there's a real connection there, and it would take a lot. It would take a very drastic action. To swap sides against Turkey. And okay. I don't see it. I mean, if you look, I mean, they've been a decent ally. Now there's some, I will give you this. There are some things that, you know, may cross the line. If you look throughout history, they've been at odds with certain minority groups in Iraq, for example, that were allies of the United States that created further issues when we had troops in Syria. And you may
1: remember. Did we also have sanctions on Turkey?
0: Not that I'm aware of, not recently.
1: I must Google.
0: Yeah, use your cheater and it'll give you all the information. So you remember when we went to Iraq and we were in Syria, the Kurds were aligned with the U.S. forces, and
1: yes,
0: you know the Turkish forces have long had issues, and the government in Turkey has had a long-standing issue with the Kurds. So there's some friction there. Between the United States and Turkey.
1: The sanction was the they removed the sanction for the purchase of the Russian S-400 missile system. So that's why they are able to buy the F-35s, yes.
0: Okay.
1: So that was interesting.
0: I mean, why would they want S-400s anyway? Doesn't make any sense to me.
1: Well, I believe it They're anti-missiles, aren't they? Wasn't it?
0: They're anti-aircraft missiles.
1: Oh, no, it was a missile system. You're
0: no,
1: right.
0: They're anti-aircraft missiles. So they're...
1: Oh, they are.
0: Yeah. So they're designed to protect their airspace. So I don't understand why I even care, you know?
1: Yeah.
0: It's one of those things. And you got to remember, too, when we were involved in the war against ISIS in Syria, there was a Russian plane that breached Turkish airspace, and Turkey shot that plane down. It wasn't that long ago. I don't know. I mean, they're a serious player in the region. They're a critical player in the world strategic projection of power because of the location of that nation. They are centrally located in an area that, you know, gives you broad access to the Mediterranean, to the Middle East, to many, you know, many hot spots that are currently in the world right now. You know, they're kind of at that crossroads, that local choke point, so to speak. So,
1: yeah,
0: I don't know how you how you try and say that you're not going to have a strong relationship with an ally like that you've had for over half a century. Just, you know. Just how I see it. I mean, you're not going to agree with everybody all the time, but
1: that's right.
0: If I agree with you 8 or 9 times out of 10, you're probably my friend.
1: Probably.
0: And this is going to sound bad, but in reality, if you look at the volume of things that we've worked together successfully with Turkey over the past half a century, to fight everything from the former Soviet Union, from the Russian Federation when they invaded Ukraine. I don't know where Cyprus ranks in strategic value there, but it's got to be pretty low.
1: Yeah.
0: So.
1: Yep.
0: So that probably brings us to the...
1: Ukraine.
0: Next guess. No, I know you're chomping at the bit, but you're going to have to guess another song before we go to Ukraine.
1: Oh, goodness.
0: I know. Well, at least you know who it is. So,
1: all right, I'm going to go with The Edge of 17.
0: Oh, this is too easy for you. I should have picked somebody else. It's not right.
1: I'm a Stevie Nicks girl.
0: Yeah, you and Taylor Swift.

0: All right, you're batting 1,000 today. I don't know. I know what it is. I picked the wrong artist. Too bad.
1: You did.
0: Too easy for you. These are all chip shots. I don't know what to do. Well, I do know what to do. So there's one little thing that we need to kind of finish up with this NATO conversation is, and that's this little tiff that's developing between the Italian Prime Minister, Giorgia Meloni, and U.S. President Donald Trump. I don't know if you're following that story, but the latest was is that Trump posted on his Truth Social posting saying that Prime Minister Meloni was begging him for a photo, and she responded by saying that she nor the Italian people do not beg anybody for anything. So this is on the heels of the last time that they had a little dust up because the president, Donald Trump, was upset with what he perceived to be the lack of support from his counterpart, his Italian counterpart, in terms of supporting his efforts to deal with the Iran situation. So this is definitely going to be in the backdrop of what's going on. It's kind of interesting that you know, the president kind of put that posting up there, kind of egging on a response from Giorgia Meloni. And this is on the heels of, you know, I mean, they were dubbing Giorgia Meloni as the Trump whisperer from Europe. The head of state from the EU that could actually have a decent relationship or rapport with the US president. So it's getting a little interesting, to say the least. Looks like maybe Erdogan is the one that's the Trump whisperer now.
1: Right? I feel like they fluctuate from month to month depending on which way the wind's blowing.
0: Well, the one thing that's definitely going to be interesting is, you know, this is an interesting time for the NATO summit to be happening with, you know, all of these shifts going on. I mean, you have a shift of control in the United Kingdom, but you could see that one coming a mile away.
1: Yep.
0: But that's going to make life interesting because, you know, there's a little bit of uncertainty there, is there not, in terms of how the UK will be positioned coming out of this?
1: Yes. I mean, I just always have a wait and see attitude. It's still early. Who knows what's going to happen?
0: And of course, we have France. Why are you laughing? Well, you got France in the
1: background.
0: What
1: are they doing now?
0: I don't know. I mean, there's more questions right now than answers in terms of where things are going to go, which might be part of the problem why Iran won't get in line. Because why should they be fearful of a fragmented, you know, ununified alliance that's looking at them as the bad actor? I mean, should they really be afraid of that?
1: Yeah, I don't know. I think stuff over there is a mess too.
0: Over where?
1: Overseas, all of this stuff with Iran, with France. So you saw that Marie Le Pen, right? The court said she can be on the ballot now. Did you see that?
0: I did not see that. So they let her out of prison?
1: Yeah. So there's just a lot of, I feel like there's just a lot of disarray all around the world. And one minute we can be friends with Turkey and the next minute something happens and now we're upset with them. Right. The same with, you know, because people are going to disagree, and I think our nation's leaders need to understand that. People will disagree, and that's okay, and you can walk away and be, you know, like, respectful to it. You know what I mean?
0: Yep. I would agree. But
1: so,
0: except for when dealing with Iran.
1: Right. Well, you can't deal with Iran because Iran, all they want is, I mean, they had Khamenei. You know him.
0: Ayatollah Khamenei.
1: I can't get it out. They had his memorial this weekend, and they're carrying around signs of Trump, Rubio, and others with targets on their heads, signs that say death to America. I don't know how much longer, how much more evidence do you need to know that these people are never going to stick to an agreement with the U.S.? Their only goal in the long run is to kill us.
0: Well, that being said, I guess we should treat them in like kind. What do you think about that?
1: Wait, we should what?
0: Treat them in like kind. I don't know.
1: I agree.
0: Yeah.
1: Right? Like, why are we messing with these people?
0: I don't know. It doesn't make sense to me. I mean, it's the most bizarre thing. It really is.
1: It really is. So I just don't, I don't get it. I don't know why we're still continuing with wasting our time with these negotiations, because it's never going to stick.
0: Well, as long as we agree to something that has some checks and balances and some ability to verify and validate, you know, I think it'll be fine, but it does need to have that. No matter what, I don't care who you are negotiating some kind of peace agreement with, all good agreements will have some degree of verification built into the negotiations. That's the only way it's going to work. So we can get there.
1: I don't know, but
0: the Iranians are going to have to offer something up that's tangible.
1: But they won't. Or if they do, they're not going to they're not going to stick to it for more than a weekend. You know what I mean? Like, I feel like they just keep stringing us along. You know, I feel like they're stringing us along.
0: All right. So they're stringing us along.
1: Well, I mean, you have to think that too. Come on.
0: Well, I do believe that they are trying to drag things out and get every advantage that they can possibly get. But the reality is that we should have anticipated that. I mean, we decided to attack them. So there should have been some kind of an end game in mind when we made that decision. You know, this is not that different from any other fight you may pick. Once you pull the trigger, you cannot pull around back. It's leaving. You know,
1: right.
0: It's exiting
1: and,
0: the chamber.
1: Well, and didn't I say that, Jim? I said that when all of this first started, when we started bombing Iran, I said, I hope he has a plan. I hope he has a long-term plan. I, for the life of me, cannot figure out what that would be, because we just keep going to the table. We keep getting crapped on and we keep going back to the table.
0: Well,
1: so
0: if he did not have a plan, he better get one quick, because
1: time's
0: a wasting and it's time to get going. I mean, one way or another, there needs to be some kind of end game. There really does.
1: It has to be.
0: And if he doesn't, you know, and this is going to sound draconian, but if they don't want to open up the Strait of Hormuz, I'd take a buffer zone. I take a coastal region of Iran and just and call it a demilitarized zone. Just and any time an Iranian goes anywhere in there, I just bomb the crap out of them.

0: I don't know. It sounded good at the time. But yeah, okay. I mean that's I can't, short of doing that, there's no other way for us to guarantee that that area of the world will be navigable.
1: Yeah. Well, we'll see. We will see.
0: Yeah, we will. We will absolutely see. And I have a prediction. If unless we do something like that, this is not going to end. At least not easily. Because put yourself in the Iranians' perspective. I mean, what motivation do they have to end it right now?
1: They have none.
0: No, yeah, they have none. Because we're not going to concede and throw in the towel without them giving us major concessions. So why would they want to do that? They wouldn't.
1: Right.
0: It's going to keep on doing this. Oh, look at that. We talked through an hour of the Jim Lawrence Show. All right, well, make sure you stay tuned. We've got plenty more to discuss in the next hour of the Jim Lawrence Show, right after we finish the station identification.

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1: Engineers say the partially collapsed high-rise in New York City has stabilized after movement stopped for several hours. Crews are repairing damaged columns and bent steel beams inside the former Pfizer headquarters, but evacuated residents remain displaced with no timeline for returning home. The Iowa Board of Medicine is revoking the license of a former physician accused of inappropriate conduct with young female patients in California.
2: Dr. Najib Khalil Ahmed Ansari is accused of behaving inappropriately with several girls between the age of 11 and 17 before performing genital exams at a Fresno, California clinic. A report from the Iowa Capital Dispatch says Ansari agreed to surrender his license in California, but Iowa regulators say Ansari didn't report the California discipline or cooperate with their investigation, leading them to revoke his Iowa medical license. I'm Elaine Lee Irvin.
1: We experienced the longest day of the year in June and the most sunshine in any day, and now we're losing it. And there's nothing you can do about it.
3: NASA says it's all about the Earth's tilt. As our planet orbits the sun, our daylight hours reduce. By the time we hit the winter solstice on December 21st, we'll have less than 10 hours of sunshine. That's more than a four-hour loss of daylight from summer to do stuff outside. Unless you're Superman, who has the power to change the Earth's tilt, there's nothing we can do about it. So get outside and enjoy what we have before it goes away. I'm Bree Tennis.
1: And I'm Anthony Lucero, USA Radio News.
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6: Being low-tech is still something some people quietly take pride in. No constant texting, no GPS guiding every turn. It's less common now, but it still exists in the rhythm of everyday life. What often stands out in that same world is how wildlife continues to break into the news cycle. In a stream of headlines shaped by crime, scandal, and bad news, it's the simplest stories that tend to stay with people the longest. A moose wanders through Manchester as if it belongs there. Or orphaned bear cubs found along I-89 after a motor vehicle collision. Small moments, but the ones that draw attention. In rural and suburban New Hampshire, these sightings are not unusual. Bear, deer, moose, wild turkey, they move through the landscape whether noticed or not. What is ordinary in one place can feel extraordinary in another. Even in a fast world, wildlife still makes the news. And when it does, it often sticks.
5: Outdoor Almanac was brought to you by New Hampshire Fish and Game, connecting you to life outdoors.
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9: It's time for the Jim Lawrence Show. 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He is a former state legislator, small business owner, and proud father of eight children. 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His business is built on finding waste in government and eliminating it. 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
10: 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This is your host, Jim Lawrence of the Jim Lawrence Show. Welcome back. We are going to continue to blast the truth all over downtown Nashua and the rest of the world right here from the turret at WSMN. Now, before we went on break for station identification, we were joined here by none other than the Honorable Representative Kim Rice. With any bit of luck, Kim is still on the air with us, and we have not scared her away, although the way she had that devious laugh in the first hour, I doubt we're going to get rid of her too easily. Kim, are you still there? Yeah, she's still chuckling.
11: Yeah, you're not getting rid of me that easy.
10: Oh, so it looks like you're rearing to go.
11: Yep.
10: So before we get into Ukraine, because I know you're dying to talk about Ukraine, how was your 4th of July? Do you have a good 4th of July?
11: Yeah, I really, What did I do? I don't think I did anything. It was really nice. We went to a wedding on Friday up north. And then Saturday and Sunday, we really didn't do anything. I wasn't feeling well. So we just kind of stayed home.
10: Okay.
11: So, yeah. We had to go to that wedding, but then I started feeling lousy at the wedding. I have this cough, which is not as bad as it was.
10: You know, I've got some other people that I know that have been, they've been coughing. They have some kind of coughing illness, getting pretty sick.
11: Yeah, my nose like is all filled up. My eyes are burning. You would think I had allergies, but I don't.
10: Well, I don't get these illnesses. You know why?
11: Why, Jim?
10: My antidote is whiskey.
11: Is what?
10: Whiskey.
11: Oh. My mom used to give me Southern Comfort when I was a kid and I was
10: ugh.
11: Sick.
10: Ugh. Really? That's like torture. Ugh. Southern Comfort? What's wrong with what's wrong with your mother? Ugh. That's nasty.
11: God love her.
10: You know what? You know what? I'll admit this. You know, when my little ones were teething, I used to rub Laphroaig on their gums.
11: What was it?
10: Laphroaig. It's
11: what
10: a single malt scotch. It's very smoky and peaty.
11: Oh, okay.
10: I'll introduce you to Laphroaig. We have it at the bar.
11: Okay.
10: But it's very smoky and peaty. It's like, I've once heard it described as like kissing a mermaid after sucking on barbecue and chewing on a burnt stick.
11: Who the hell came up with that description?
10: I have no idea. But it definitely, it's got like that flavor of the salt spray because of where it's made and it, you know, the charring of the barrel, smokiness, and then the drying of they dry the barley with peat, so it's got that flavor as well too. So I don't know. Yeah, that's a pretty good description,
11: weird.
10: Huh? Kissing a mermaid while eating barbecue and sucking on a burnt stick.
11: I'd like to know who you met that kissed a mermaid.
10: I don't know. I've never met a mermaid. I mean, maybe it was Tom Hanks. Wasn't that the movie Splash from the 80s?
11: Yeah.
10: You know, she screeched and made everybody cover their ears and then ate a lobster shell and all. That's pretty good. No waste there. But the price of lobster now, that can come in handy. All right.
11: True.
10: So, 4th of July, did you catch any of the festivities from Washington, D.C.? Did you see the fireworks display?
11: Nope.
10: You know, they did a good job. They had
11: a
10: bunch of military performers singing songs with a band behind a military band, and the fireworks were intense. I mean, it was just absolutely incredible. I mean, it was just that the whole D.C. skyline, that whole area was just completely illuminated. There was fireworks everywhere.
11: I did see a picture that a friend, Chris Maidment, took his son out there, and he got a great picture of just a whole line of fireworks exploding. That was beautiful. And I did see a few things online, but I didn't watch it. You know me, I'm in bed early.
10: That was impressive. And then I was actually out in Hampton for 4th of July.
11: Oh, okay.
10: And the fireworks in Hampton were not impressive. And I'll tell you why. The barge that they had all set up ready for the fireworks, there was a torrential downpour that came through like,
11: oh wow,
10: a few hours before they were getting ready to do the show. And it was kind of like unexpected. It came in. It was crazy. And it dumped so much water. It kind of messed up their fireworks.
11: Wow.
10: So they had to kind of reset a bunch of stuff. It was short. It was not spectacular at all. It was kind of like, oh, yeah, really? That's it? That's all you got? Yeah, it was a very low-key fireworks display, to say the least. So, and you know, Mother Nature, you'll never win in a one-on-one competition with Mother Nature. You're not going to win that battle. So that's kind of how that went. Incidentally, the drone show down in Boston was impressive. They had one of those drone shows where, you know, the swarms of drones, you know, make formations and you know, form different things. They had like a Minuteman holding a musket and, you know, a bunch of different things that the drones made up in the air over the Boston skyline, which was kind of nice. And it finished off with a MA-250. So, that was impressive.
11: Wow.
10: I don't know if you've ever seen one of those drone shows before.
11: I didn't see any of that, but it sounds amazing.
10: Well, you know, there are videos of all these things available that you can go back and look at.
11: So. I guess I'll have to go and look.
10: Yeah, you'll have to check it out.
11: Yeah.
10: So, I mean...
11: Definitely.
10: It's the 250th anniversary of this great nation. It's a monumental occasion. It's just an incredible journey that we've taken to get to this point. And I'm somewhat optimistic for the future of what we have. I mean, we have a wonderful opportunity in front of us. We have challenges. We've always had challenges.
11: Always.
10: We've always overcome those challenges with true grit and American ingenuity. So,
11: but you know, I remember our 200th.
10: I remember
11: 1976.
10: That was 225. Oh no, it was 200.
11: Oh, yeah, that was 200.
10: That was 200. Now, I'm old. Don't say that. Oh, we're not that old, Kim.
11: I remember
10: Stop.
11: That.
10: Yeah, the bicentennial, you know, in 1976. That's right.
11: Yep. It was a big deal back then. Like, and I don't know, it was just so cool to have, you know, 1776 to 1976. It was just, I don't know, it was really cool.
10: That is
11: really cool times.
10: Mm-hmm.
11: Much better times.
10: Was it? There was a lot going
11: on
10: then, too. Yeah, but there was a lot going on then.
11: Yeah, but I just feel like the 70s and 80s were just so fun and colorful and happy. And
10: look, every decade had its challenges. Let's not
11: forget
10: that this Iranian issue began in 79. So,
11: yep, I remember.
10: Starts there. And this is a lesson, you know, all you young people out there, remember. When you have a situation, bad situations do not get better with time. You cannot ignore them. Things that are bad that go unaddressed usually develop into things that are much worse. Solve your problems right away. Bad news does not get better with age.
11: No.
10: Doing nothing sometimes is a strategy, but it's rarely a solution for a major issue or a problem. Ignoring a problem is usually not the winning play.
11: I agree.
10: So, with that, it's probably time for you to pick another song. So far, you're 2 for 2. Are you going to make it 3 for 3?
11: I'm going to go with Gypsy.
10: And you got your first strike. Yeah, how you like that? It gave me pride to do that. Yeah, no Gypsy. How you like that?
11: What about Rihanna Non?
10: Second strike.
11: Come on!
10: Yeah, that's what you get.
11: Now you're just doing that.
10: No, I'm not. I can't believe you're picking. Well, no, you are. You're showing something. I'm not going to say anything. But
11: what do you mean I'm showing what?
10: Basically, you're showing something right now by by the songs that you're picking, and I'm not going to say anything.
11: Stop dragging my heart around.
10: You got three strikes. I cannot believe you just did that. If you think about it, you were on
11: Silver
10: a roll.
11: Springs.
10: Oh my God. You and I, you know what? You got to think like me and not like you. And you're going to get there. It's hard to do, I know.
11: Oh.
10: You just got four skunks in a row on a chip shot. This should be so easy.
11: Okay, how about Dreams?
10: Yeah, you got one there. But I don't know how you didn't get that sooner. How do you miss that?
11: Ugh, I don't know.
10: Because you're in your head.

0: All right, so you finally figured out a song. That was rough.
1: That was crazy.
0: Yeah, I don't know. I don't know what happened. You like went blank.
1: I didn't go blank. Those were good songs I named.
0: Yeah, but they're not better than the one that you just picked.
1: That's true.
0: So,
1: I'll give you that.
0: Mm-hmm. So,
1: I don't know, man.
0: All right, I guess I can let you talk about Ukraine a little bit now. Just a little bit.
1: Well, no, the only thing I wanted to say about Ukraine was, so, you know, Zelensky's at NATO or at some meeting this weekend where everybody's at.
0: NATO,
1: but
0: in Turkey, Turkey.
1: I watched a video with Nikki Haley today, talking about Ukraine and stuff. And what I didn't know, and maybe you did know this, but I didn't, but Putin said at the beginning of the war with Ukraine, he said that it was not about Ukraine. It was about the U.S. and NATO and that they were morally corrupt. Did you know that? Did you know he said that?
0: I didn't hear him say that specifically, but he certainly he intimated that NATO and Ukraine joining NATO was an issue for him. It was about, in some ways, it was about encroachment of NATO expansionism. So that was an element involved in that, yes. But by him attacking Ukraine, he expanded Ukraine more than he could have ever imagined. I mean, it's right on his border now.
1: Right.
0: Because you have Sweden, you have Norway, you have Finland. You have countries that were neutral for many, many years that are now NATO members because he attacked Ukraine. And now, and now if Ukraine becomes a NATO member, his entire border will be up against NATO allies, which, you know, it's counterintuitively. It's exactly the opposite of what he claimed he wanted.
1: Right. I
0: mean, Finland was a big one. Here's a neutral country. They just, okay, we'll make them NATO. It's an 800-kilometer border with Russia.
1: Right. That's right. That's why I remember. Okay, I remember him saying it now, and that's why he said it, because he did not want Ukraine to join NATO.
0: Yeah, he didn't want NATO countries on his border.
1: Right, right.
0: Which gets back to that Turkey or that Turkey issue. Remember, we were talking about how critical, because of their locality, how Turkey was right, you know, located, bordering some former Soviet Union nations. So they're joining NATO, and them being an ally of ours for all those years was absolutely critical. Hands down, one of the most strategic and important strategic military allies throughout the years has been Turkey. Now, you know, when you add that to Finland and Norway and Sweden, and, you know, if you add Ukraine, you know, the old euphemism, oh, we've got them surrounded, is literally true.
1: Right. Yes. Yep. You're right. Interesting.
0: But my biggest issue that I'm looking at this war in Ukraine, I don't see an exit strategy for Putin or the Russian Federation. Look at what's happening. It's escalating against Russia. Now you have Ukraine. Before, Ukraine was scrambling just to even defend their own country. And then Russia was bombing them indiscriminately, you know, both civilian and military targets all over the country of Ukraine.
1: Yeah.
0: Well, now you have that scenario in Russia. And you have Ukraine launching, you know, aerial assaults against Moscow, against other targets deep in Russia. They just attacked an oil refinery 3,000 kilometers from the border.
1: So I don't think this is, I don't know. I too do not see how they get out of this. I don't see how this war ends.
0: It's going to end, but I don't see a path of victory for the Russian Federation.
1: I don't.
0: There was an issue where Belarus was assisting Russia with some signal intelligence through some towers that they had set up in Belarus. And Ukraine says, if you don't shut those towers off, I'm going to start bombing you. And guess what Belarus did? They shut them off.
1: Ba-boom.
0: They shut them off. They said, no, we don't want you bombing us. Click up.
1: Right.
0: So there's problems for Russia all the way around with this. And, you know, the Ukrainians gained territory back from the Russians this year so far.
1: The what?
0: The Ukrainians gained territory back from the Russians so far this year.
1: Oh, good.
0: I mean, it's not big gains, but it's still, there's net gains this year. So it's all going in the direction of Ukraine right now.
1: Yep. Well, I mean, look at how innovative Ukraine has become, right? With their drones and all of that. I mean, I think they need more help with defense of the incoming to their country, right? I think they're doing great attacking Russia and getting deep inside Russia. My concern for Ukraine is their ability to defend themselves from incoming. Does that make sense?
0: It does. Well, you know, we're not really talking about this, but we have not been able to resupply the Ukrainians with air defense systems for quite some time. And it's actually not a malicious thing. I mean, we've needed them ourselves because of Iran, because of all the other things that we're engaged in right now. And Ukraine's suffering as a result of that because they can't defend their airspace against the Russian attacks. So.
1: Right. Huh. Interesting.
0: Yep, it's very interesting.
1: Very interesting. It'll be interesting to see what happens.
0: Yep.
1: Huh. What are you going to do?
0: Yep.
1: But that was all I wanted to talk about with Ukraine, but I had forgotten that. And you're right. It was because they didn't want Ukraine to join NATO. And I believe at the time they were requesting it, right? Zelensky was requesting that.
0: Well, he's been requesting resupply of aerial defense systems, but, you know.
1: Right, but I'm talking he was requesting for them to join NATO.
0: Well, he's always been requesting that.
1: Yeah.
0: George Bush was just about to push it through, and then at the time, Angela Merkel convinced NATO not to do that. That was a big mistake.
1: Big mistake. Yep.
0: So we'll see where this goes. I mean, it's just, it's clearly, I would say momentum is shifting in the direction of NATO. I think that's a good thing. That's a powerful weapon that they have. It's something that you know, we can't take it for granted, but there's definitely a momentum shift right now. And we'd be foolish to allow that momentum to subside.
1: I agree.
0: I think if we weren't engaged in this war with Iran right now, I think we'd be able to put maximum pressure on Russia to end this. But we can't, because the U.S. forces are a little bit spread too thin, and we're a little distracted right now. So,
1: yes, clearly. Clearly. So, there was other interesting stuff that happened today, Jim.
0: No, there's nothing interesting that happened today. There's stuff that happened yesterday, the day before. Uh-oh. Hey, wait a minute. Maybe I should make you pick another song before you go into this diatribe, because I think this is going to be long.
1: You think so?
0: Yeah, I think so. You need to pick another song.
1: I think you're right.
0: And you need to do better than you did last time, because you went 0 for 4.
1: Okay, I'm going with Sarah.
0: That's the big turd that you just left. Yeah, come on. Really?
1: That's one of her most popular songs.
0: You don't know.
1: What about
0: me, do
1: Leather
0: you?
1: And Lace?
0: That's a big time karaoke request song, but nope. I can't believe you're missing this. This is so.
1: What am I missing?
0: You're missing. You're missing.
1: I did Edge of 17, right?
0: Yes, you did. Your first pick was Landslide and Edge of 17. And you finally got Dreams. That's good. But you're flubbing this one. There's one song in particular. There's no way we should be. You're 9 guesses into this, and you haven't picked this one song, which is...
1: She has a lot of songs.
0: Yeah, kind of. But 9... There's no way. You're not engaging your gray matter right now.
1: My gray matter. Mm-hmm. I am. Nightbird.
0: What?
1: I don't know.
0: I
1: said Rihanna. I said Stop Dragging My Heart Around.
0: I give you credit for Stop Dragging My Heart Around. That's a good pick. But a lot of these other things, I'm like, they're great songs. Don't get me wrong. But there's at least 2 songs that I can think of right off the top of my head. There's no way you should be picking, like, out of her top 10. There's no way. None. No excuse. Zero.
1: That's in her top 10?
0: Yeah. Because you've picked 10 songs now.
1: I said Dreams. I said Rihanna Nun. I said Landslide.
0: Yep, you've picked
1: Gold
0: 10.
1: Gold Dust Woman.
0: Oh, my God. This is
1: I
0: getting
1: said Gypsy.
0: Painful.
1: I said Silver Spring.
0: Ooh, this is so painful. You're just like, you're wearing...
1: I don't want to know.
0: You're wearing your bell bottoms.
1: Rumors.
0: And you got your... You already picked Rumors. You're wearing your bell bottoms.
1: If anyone falls.
0: Oh, you know what? I
1: talk
0: know
1: to me.
0: You're stuck in a time warp.
1: Room's on Fire.
0: Wow.
1: Is it the latest? It's a newer?
0: Yeah,
1: movie?
0: There's a newer one.
1: Oh.
0: That's you're stuck in a time warp. That's what it is.
1: Well, I can't help it.
0: You can help it.
1: Let's see what I can come up with now.
0: Yeah, I know. Well, the problem is I think you were cheating before. If you were just using your brain and saying, what's the top 10 Stevie Nicks or Fleetwood Mac songs of all times? What are the top 10? Just, you know, screen through all or whatever. You would not be in this boat. There's no way you're going to say that some of those songs you threw out there are above... At least 2 of these. There's 2 that I'm like, really? You really haven't said these 2.
1: Go Your Own Way.
0: That's 1. I don't know how you skipped over that. You said 20 songs, and it's like, this is not one of them? Really? Really?
1: Just play it.
0: Yeah, you know you messed up.

0: All right. So you might have redeemed yourself a little bit there, Kim. I don't know what's going on today, but...
1: I said a lot of good songs.
0: Yeah, but like I said, you got to come with your best game if you're going to play this one.
1: Well, I've been sick. Can you not hear it in my voice?
0: You have foggy brain? Is that what you're telling me?
1: I do, because my eyes are burning out of my head right now.
0: Oh, okay. Well, I hope they don't combust and like ignite things like Cyclops.
1: And I bet the next one is Little Lies.
0: You know, that was a great guess, but no. The next one is something far, far greater than Little Lies.
1: The Chain?
0: Nope. But you know what? Somebody else picked that. They just sent me a text message about that. Said that would be the perfect song, The Chain. So I'll have to, you know, I'll take one for the team on that one. I'll give you half credit for that since you had a twofer.
1: Yeah.
0: Come on. How could you not get this one? I'll give you the whole story. She was leaving her wedding. She had just gotten married. She heard Little Red Corvette on the radio. She said, "Geez, I need to collaborate with this guy. I need him to write me a song right now." She called him up. He answered the phone. They went in the studio. They didn't go on a honeymoon. Just went in the studio. He wrote the song for her. And that was it. The rest is history. And yes, this was her last and
1: Stand
0: biggest
1: back.
0: Hit. Yeah. Where are you?
1: Wow. How did I miss that?
0: How?
1: No, just play it.
0: Yeah, I'll play it in a second because I have a funny story. You have a story to tell me because you've been chomping at the bit all day. So what happened to you? What happened to you today? Do tell.
1: Well, so... nothing happened to me today.
0: Okay.
1: But something happened to the state today. Okay. And that was the AG released their findings on their so-called investigation into SYSC. And... Kim, why are you upset by that? That's what you're supposed to be saying to me.
0: Okay,
1: right now.
0: Is that my cue? Kim, why are you upset? Anom.
1: Well, let's see. First of all, in my humble opinion, they started off by blaming the children. Okay? Now, let me tell you, I don't care how messed up a kid is. This place is falling apart. Because adults don't know how to control the situation. So they're blaming the kids for adult failures. Okay? I won't tolerate that. Secondly, a bunch of the things that their recommendations were recommendations that the ad hoc committee that Senator Sullivan and Representative Nelson and I were on that we recommended. The rest of his recommendations, it's ironic because a lot of them have to do with him pointing to RSAs, stuff that's already in the law that they are not doing. Why? Why are they not doing this, Jim? This stuff has been on the books for quite a while. Why is he having to tell them use of evidence-based practices as defined in RSA 170-D1? Why does the Attorney General's office need to tell the department to do this? They know the laws. We have been in their face about trauma-informed care since this started. But this was supposed to be done because HB 49 was signed into law 2 years ago. Right? So... I'm sorry. Actually, it was more like 3 years ago. It was 2023 when this provision of law went into effect, right? So why are they not following the law?
0: Well, good question. What did the AG have to say for that?
1: He doesn't really seem bothered by it. These were his recommendations. Seriously. Organizational structure and operations, right? The development of staff qualification and standard job descriptions comprising required licensing or skill attainment. Staff qualification shall be designed to ensure the provision of treatment to children with behavioral health challenges exacerbated by considerable trauma histories. These are the kids that are in this facility. These people are not competent enough to implement these changes that we made to law. Then it's time for them to go, and we need new leadership because they cannot handle this. This is their failure. I'm so sick of them trying to blame kids for this. This is their failures. And I don't know how they think they're going into a new facility when they don't even have their crap together at the old facility. They're going to take all those bad habits with them. But anyway, so yeah, that's where I am on that. Isn't that interesting news, Jim? Are you as infuriated as I am?
0: Well, I'm getting there. I don't think I could possibly be as infuriated as you, because I could feel the steam coming off your head.
1: Oh, all day. When this came out, so WMUR called me this morning, Mike Moses from WMUR called me. And he's like, Representative Rice, he wanted to talk about a letter from the DRC that they sent to the governor. The governor, who will not communicate with anyone, mind you. And I was like, oh, I hadn't seen that letter. Let me go look. Not 2 minutes later, he goes, oh, wait, there's an update to that. The AG came out with his investigation into the concerns. Blah, blah, blah. It was a 56-page report. Now, the ad hoc committees was 300. So he came out with this report, and then the governor all patted him on the back. Yay, thank you, thank you, thank you. Never addressed the work the ad hoc committee did, right? Because we're just the little people. We're just the little people who know what the hell we're talking about. So Mike Moses says to me, so this came out. Can we talk about this? I can come to you. So he came to my house. I had 45 minutes to skim over this report. And it is just so nauseating to me, right? Because in it, it says, where is the lockdown part? Wait till you hear this. So, there was no instances of physical or sexual abuse. I get that. And nor did we find any evidence of systemic abuse or lack of access to independent reporting mechanisms, which is true because the kids can go to the DRC. The DRC can go in there whenever they want. But then they go, we found clear evidence of youth causing several serious injuries to staff. Then you have the wrong staff. You are not running this facility properly, and you need to stop shaming these kids. This falls on leadership at the top, and it's all trickling down. And I'm telling you, they also concluded that there was not a, quote, lockdown, unquote, lasting 6 weeks, as initially reported by the OCA, which we said was wrong, right? But then they're like, so it was an initial restriction period lasting 1 week. Don't play semantics with me. There was a lockdown for a week. Don't play this crap. The OCA has video. So I don't know how you try to deny what the OCA said when she got the video from the facility, because by law, they have to give it to her. So, you know, so this all started off on the wrong foot for me. And then it just got worse when he's, you know, his, you know, recommendations are to do what's in law. It's absolutely mind-boggling to me. So, but, you know.
0: All right. So what's the path forward then? I mean, how can this be rectified?
1: So I think, I'm going to be honest, we need a new commissioner of HHS. We need a new director of DCYF. We need a competent and experienced person to run SYSC, whether it be under HHS or whether we privatize it, because this has gotten out of control. Right now we are fighting how many lawsuits? We are losing our shirt hand over fist because of lawsuits, because of many, many years ago. Why are we going to repeat that cycle? Because they can't follow the law.
0: Well, you should.
1: And why does it take the AG to tell them to do this when the legislature has been telling them to do this? And they assured me they were doing this. So they lied to me and the ad hoc committee, and to be quite honest, the entire Oversight Commission on Children's Services.
0: Well,
1: so, you know, I don't play politics where kids are concerned, right? So I'm not protecting anybody ever. The governor needs to do something because I'm done. She will not respond to emails. She won't talk to us. It's inexcusable. And I've just about had enough, as you can tell.
0: All right. So I guess this last song is pretty appropriate based on what you just described, is it not?
1: That's right.
0: Well, shall we let Stevie take us out then?
1: Let's let her do that.
0: All right. So you picked Stand Back after you picked about 25 other songs ahead of this.
1: Stop
0: you
1: it.
0: You will never live that down. And you know what?
1: That's Stevie Nicks' fault because she has so many great songs.
0: Well, that is true. But you know what? Sounds like we have more to discuss with this DCYF issue. So,
1: we do. There's
0: right.
1: a lot.
0: More to follow.
1: There's a lot.
0: All right. Well, here we go. Let's give
1: it
0: to Stevie.
1: Do it.

0: Well, if that doesn't have you up and dancing, I don't know what will. So,
1: we just started bombing Iran. I'll leave it at that.
0: All right. Stand back. So, I want to thank the representative Kim Rice for joining me once again on the Jim Lawrence Show. Please tune in every Monday and Tuesday, 4 to 6 p.m., right here on WSMN 95.3 FM, 1590 AM. Talk to you then. We'll let Stevie take us to the next level. Talk to you later.

0: two stages of the Eero 400.
1: Chum is in the water for Christopher Bell off turn number four. He'll take the high lane while Briscoe used the lane down low. The separation, three car lengths at the line. Bell is rolling with four laps remaining. Bell trying to get the momentum off the corner. Chase Briscoe, though, comes out of turn number four to the start-finish line. Chase Briscoe will win in the NASCAR Cup Series return to the Chicagoland Speedway.
2: Chase Briscoe held off a hard-charging Christopher Bell in the closing laps to secure the victory at Chicagoland. The Motor Racing Network will return Sunday, August 9th, with coverage of the Iowa Corn 350 powered by ethanol from Iowa Speedway at 2:30 p.m. Eastern Time.
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8: 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The following program has been previously recorded. 10 and 22. Just numbers to most people, unless you work in and around mental health. 10 is the number of years it takes for someone with mental health to ask for help. And 22 is the average number of suicides per day by veterans. James Klein is not a therapist or a licensed professional. James Klein is a veteran and an advocate for changing how mental health is viewed by everyone. Join James Klein as he gets the conversation started to change the stigma around mental health. And now your host, James Klein.
9: 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All right, we are sponsored by the Nashua VFW Post 483. It's located at 8 East Pearl Street here in the city of Nashua. You can call the post at any time. That number is 603-402-2992. You can also stop by the post on Tuesdays and Thursdays from 10 a.m. to 2 p.m. Lou, our quartermaster and former state commander, is there during that time, or another member of our post might be there to assist you if you are a veteran who's in need of services. Maybe you have questions about the VA. Maybe you want to put in for a disability claim. Maybe you want to see what benefits you do qualify for. It could be wanting to join the VFW and you have questions about it, what we do out there in the community. Maybe you know a veteran that's in need of some services or assistance, such as help with a utility bill, rent. Maybe it's car repairs, registering a vehicle. Maybe they need a gas card so they can get to work, so they can start working, or who knows what the expense might be. We've got a relief fund, and we can only do that with the assistance of all the individuals here in the city of Nashua and in the greater Nashua area, that when we're out there doing those poppy drives, like on Veterans Day, Memorial Day weekends, you folks go ahead and donate all that money to us, and 100% of our time is donated. 100% of the money donated goes into our relief fund, and 100% of that money that you folks donate goes right back out to that veterans. There's no administrative fees. All this stuff is to benefit veterans out there. And if you go ahead and pay attention, you'll see that if you compare us with some of these other veteran organizations out there that claim they are benefiting those veterans out there, you'll find out that we walk the talk, and we talk the talk, and we produce results. Unlike some of these other veteran organizations, you see them advertising, wasting money that could be going to vets to help for marketing reasons, just so they can make more and more money. And I dare you to question where that money is actually going. I'm sure it's pennies on the dollars actually make it out to a veteran. And when I say make it out to a veteran, make it out to a veteran that they can actually use it and it benefits them. I'm not saying about sending care packages overseas that most of them never even make it to those that are deployed. And you know what? The military takes very good care of those people that are deployed. I've been deployed. I know plenty of people are deployed. There's been no issues about receiving services when you're deployed. What we should be concentrating on are those veterans that are here. Do they think, you know, it's nice to get a card here and there? But you know what? What they really need? They need food. They need affordable housing. They need people to hire them for a living wage, where they can actually feel good about themselves and be able to pay their own bills and things like that. They don't need little squishy toys or a card in the mail. What they need is services in place that they could be utilizing. So pay attention when you donate that money to those folks and ask where that money goes. You have the right to do that. That's money that you've earned, however you've earned it, and it's your right to understand where that money's going to go if you donate it. Just don't assume that it's going to be where you think it's going to go, because a lot of places don't necessarily use it that way, or they can put it in the general fund, a lot of these nonprofits, and that money goes to bonuses and salary for those few individuals that are supposed to be running those organizations, and you just don't know it. You could have a CEO of a nonprofit that makes $150,000 a year, but he takes money that the board will give him in bonuses and compensation and all this, and they end up making, you know, $400,000 or $500,000 instead of that $150,000. So be really aware of where that money is going, what it's being used for. Like I said, we can only do the work in our community here in the greater Nashua area because of all the donations that you folks make. Come talk to us, ask questions when we're out and about. I know on Friday, today, we'll be out there this Friday. This is one of the few times where we'll kind of mention what's going on out there. But this Friday, you know, today is July 4th. And as of the airing of this show, you'll find out that we have already completed a ceremony over at City Hall, raising the Betsy Ross flag. It'll stay up for a week, and then it'll take it down in honor of the 4th of July and Independence Day. And I know they have fireworks, and usually over at Holman Stadium, whatever night they decide to do that on. I'm sure it's posted on the City Hall website. Actually, you know what? When I'm playing a clip, I'll look it up to see if I can figure out when the fireworks display will be. And it being a Friday night, maybe it is this Friday night coming up as of today. Why do I keep on saying that? Friday is today, the day that this show airs. So, all right, if you are a veteran and looking for services, again, stop by the post, call the post. Again, that number is 603-402-2992. We can also direct you to a VSO, a Veteran Service Officer. So if you're looking to put in for benefits, see what you qualify for, that VSO or Veteran Service Officer is going to be able to help you out. We have one of the best ones, not just in the state, but in the country, John Barrett. You can be contacted at John, J-O-H-N dot Barrett, B-A-R-R-E-T-T 1 at va.gov. That's his email. Or you give him a call, the number 603-222-5780. Or you can stop by Monday through Friday during normal business hours at the Federal Building up in Manchester and see if he's got some availability, if somebody else in his staff can help assist you. All right, if you are somebody that's struggling with mental health, I encourage you to use 988. 988, think of as the 911 for mental health. You don't have to deal directly with the police or fire or ambulance or anything. You're going to deal with a licensed clinician. And when you get done with that individual, if they feel like you're safe, but you still need to talk to somebody, continue to talk to them, or you can ask to talk to a peer support specialist, which is somebody that's been trained and has shared experiences from their past, and now they're in recovery, and they can go ahead and talk you through whatever you might be going through. They may not be able to identify exactly with what you're going through, but I'm sure they have examples from other people they've worked with, or maybe they do have some similar things that you've dealt with, and kind of talk you through it. So 988, it's been around about 2 years now. I think we're closing in. I think it was July 16th of 2023, so we're closing in on that two-year mark. Starting to see it advertised out in downtown Boston on the buses. Starting to see one or two ads on TV. And I've also seen a sign on the Portsmouth Bridge on 95 when you go from New Hampshire into Maine. There's a blue and white sign talking about 988. It's not just a suicide lifeline. It's also a crisis line. So like most of what I'm going to talk about today is going to be triggers when it comes to substances. But it can also be triggers for mental health. A lot of those things cross over, right? And for a lot of folks, it's very hard to tell the difference between a medical issue and a mental health issue, what caused what. You could have gotten a diagnosis of a medical issue, and then you start to get anxious and depressed. Or maybe you become anxious and depressed because you end up losing your job, and then you end up getting some kind of medical issue because you haven't been taking care of yourself. Maybe you tried to take your own life. Maybe you're doing some self-injurious harm to yourself, whatever it might be. So again, like I said, sometimes it's very, very hard to go ahead and figure out which caused which sometimes, especially when you're talking with a person, because everything might kind of go together and it's hard for them to distinguish clearly how that went, especially when they are struggling with their mental health. All right, you also have 211. I encourage you to use that number if you're looking for any types of resources that are out there, such as housing, food. Maybe you need to get into substance use program. The best way here in the state of New Hampshire is call 211. That's the way for you to get into that doorway. Either that day or by the next day, they should make that referral to one of the doorways that's 10 in the state at those community health centers. Here in the city of Nashua, that's going to be run by, it's located on Main Street, right out front of Southern New Hampshire Hospital. You'll see it. There'll be a sign out there, but the way to get into it is call 211. They will get you set up, and that's the quickest way for you to kind of get into treatment, whether it's a IOP, an intensive outpatient program, a PHP, which is a partial hospitalization program, or maybe it's a residential program where you'll go, and there's different ones, you know, 28 days, 30 days, 60, 90, wherever you might get into. There's also sober living options, and they'll do that when they do their assessment on you. All right, you can also reach out to me at any time. The number is 978-435-3835. Give a call, leave a voicemail, send me a text, or you can reach me at Changing the Stigma 3172. gmail.com. Send me an email if you'd like to be a guest on the show, have any questions. Maybe there's some subjects you want me to talk about on the show when it comes to mental health, substance use, or maybe there's some other things. Or you can also listen to me on Thursday nights from 6 to 7 on the Counselors of Concert show, where me and Bob Bartus, you also know him as Barticus, we get together, we go out to shows and venues, make sure we show up for those opening acts because you just never know who you're going to come across. And we review them, so we encourage you to go out and see live music, regardless of whatever the genre is, because it's going to help you with your mental health, you're going to be social, and you're going to be able to feel, usually most people feel better after they go ahead and see one of these shows. All right, the next thing I'm going to do is I'm going to go ahead and read those names of those individuals that have given that ultimate sacrifice to our community, to our state, and to our country. And following this list, it looks like a 6 for today. I'm going to go ahead and play a song by Justin Moore called The Ones That Did Not Make It Back in honor of those individuals. And then we're going to move into a clip talking about triggers and how to work through them. And then I will expand on that after that, and we will end the show going over those warning signs of suicide, because we need to change that stigma, which those warning signs also carry over to any type of mental health issue. And then we will finish the show with a Jethro Tull song, because on the Counselors of Concert show, me and Bob have decided tentatively somewhere in November, we're going to have a show where we're going to discuss, and it could carry over to more shows, about Metallica versus Jethro Tull from back in 1989 when Jethro Tull beat out Metallica for the Heavy Metal Grammy Award for their album Crest of a Knave. And I've decided to go ahead and learn a song. More than likely, it's going to be, you know what? I'm not going to reveal what song it's going to be. I'm going to learn the flute piece for it. And then he's going to end up learning an instrument, which sounds like it's going to be the bass, and play a part of a Metallica song and kind of go back and forth to see who was more deserving of the Heavy Metal Grammy during that time. Was it the Crest of a Knave song? Album, or was it the Justice for All song? And I know he definitely has a tattoo of the Justice of All on him. So, you know, he's really dedicated to as a Metallica fan. But any music, a lot of folks turn to, and it's really, really beneficial for you when you're struggling with your mental health. You know, even if you're struggling with your physical health, right? Because your brain is also, a piece of your physical body. But any type of things, if you're feeling down, you've gotten a diagnosis, listening to music is going to help you work through all that stuff. So I highly encourage it. All right, so back from that tangent. So the first person for today is going to be Army Major Brian M. Mescal, killed in action on January 9th, 2009. He's part of the 1st Battalion, 4th Infantry Regiment, based out of Germany. He was 33 and an Exeter High School graduate, killed by an IED that detonated near his vehicle while in Afghanistan, while serving during Operation Enduring Freedom. The next one is Army Specialist Jonathan M. Mickle, October 30th, 2012. He was in the United States Army. He was 27 of Portsmouth, New Hampshire. Died as a result of service to our country during Operation Iraqi Freedom. Air Force Staff Sergeant Albert J. Miller died on April 19th, 2019. He was part of Operation Freedom Sentinel. He was part of the 736 Aircraft Maintenance Squadron at Dover Air Force Base. He was 24 of Richmond, New Hampshire, died in a non-combat related incident while serving in Qatar. Marine Lance Corporal Robert L. Massilio, killed in action on May 1st, 2006. He was part of the 1st Combat Engineer Battalion, 1st Marine Division, 1st Marine Expeditionary Force, based out of Camp Pendleton, California. He was 21 of Salem, New Hampshire. He was killed while conducting combat operations against enemy forces while in Iraq, while serving during Operation Iraqi Freedom. Marine Staff Sergeant Stephen L. Murphy, killed in action on September 9th, 2009. He was part of the 2nd Intelligence Battalion, 2nd Marine Expeditionary Force, Headquarters Group out of Camp Lejeune, North Carolina. He was 36 of Jaffrey, New Hampshire. Died as a result of a non-hostile incident in Iraq while serving during Operation Iraqi Freedom. And the last one for today is going to be Army Sergeant First Class Richard J. Neely, March 10th, 2004. He was part of the U.S. Civil Affairs and Psychological Command out of Fort Bragg, North Carolina. He was 44 of Salem, New Hampshire, died as a result of service to our country at Fort Bragg, North Carolina, while serving during Operation Iraqi Freedom. All right. Every week, I make sure I honor all those individuals to make sure they get the recognition they deserve for giving that ultimate sacrifice. And I want to make sure they never get remembered. Never get forgotten. Make sure they always get remembered. So in honor of that, this is a song that really hits home for a lot of folks. This one is called The Ones That Did Not Make It Back by Justin Moore.

0: All right, that was Justin Moore with The Ones That Did Not Make It Back Home, in honor of all those individuals that have given the ultimate sacrifice to our community, to our state, and to our country. All right, the next thing we're going to get into is the bulk of the show today is talking about triggers. That's those things that when you are out and about, that's at people, places, maybe it's a certain route you go. Maybe it's a certain object or a time of day, or they could be, get feelings that pop up. Maybe you have a certain smell or a sound or something like that that kind of causes you to want to use or to struggle with your mental health. Maybe you reflecting back because someone passed and you got very depressed during that time, and then you've kind of started to do other things, and all of a sudden you hear a song, or you make something, or you get a smell, and it reminds you of that person, and then you start feeling depressed and those emotions and stuff again. These are the types of things we're kind of talking about when it comes to triggers. But most of the stuff I'm going to talk about today is really kind of centered on those triggers for those folks that struggle with substance use. Because a lot of folks, and I can feel for them, is they're struggling with something. Maybe it's a physical health, maybe it's their mental health, and they're advocating for themselves, they're asking for help, and then they just don't get it. Those professionals that are supposed to help them ignore them, they push them away. Maybe they have to have an appointment that's months out. What do they do in between? I can see why a lot of these individuals, when they're struggling with their pain that they're going through, or whatever it is, why they would end up turning to those substances. And part of this show is getting people to change that stigma. Like, if you're struggling, you're not just looking and seeking for meds, right? If you're legitimately in pain, people should consider that. It's not our fault that the medical community basically abused those pain medications and got people hooked on it. And now those people that aren't going to abuse them and use them correctly, they have to pay the penalty, because now the medical community has flipped the opposite way. Instead of being undercautious and just handing them out to everybody, now they're being overly cautious and almost not giving them out to anybody. So if you can be aware of those triggers, you can start putting some of those coping skills that we talk about in place, like listening to music, going for a walk, going for a drive, doing some physical activities, all those. If you can recognize those triggers, then you'll be much more prepared with your plan if these triggers do pop up. So what I'm going to end up doing is playing a clip from online, talking about those different triggers. And then what I'll do is I'll kind of wrap up towards the end of it and talk about the different types of triggers, especially like the internal and external, a little bit more specifically, a little bit more detail, because I think this is a pretty good video. And again, it's being online, so if there's an ad in place, I'll do my best to, if it kind of drops out and there's no song, I mean, no sound, it's just because I kind of dropped that out to make sure we don't advertise for folks that, you know, aren't part of the show, and then we'll get right back to what the video is too. So, all right, this is called Early Sobriety Relapse Triggers, How to Prevent Relapse, and once this is done, I'll go ahead and we'll get back into expanding a little bit more on those trigger pieces. So, again, here is Early Sobriety Relapse Triggers.
1: Recovery Relapse Triggers. These are 10 things that have the potential to put you at very high risk for relapse. But before I get into those top triggers, let's first talk a little bit about relapse in general and what an addiction trigger really is. First of all, a trigger is an emotional, environmental, or social situation that brings up memories of past alcohol and/or drug use. These memories can stir up very strong emotions that have the potential to lead to impulses to want to use again. Triggers don't necessarily lead to relapse, but they do make it harder to resist the sudden cravings that they produce. When it comes to relapse, especially the relapse rate, I think it's important to understand that addiction is a chronic brain disease, and it's similar to other chronic conditions like diabetes, with a similar relapse rate. Using alcohol or drugs over the long term builds association between a person's daily routine and their experiences of intoxication. It creates very strong neural pathways. As a result, there are certain cues that will immediately flip the switch and activate the craving reflex in response to external or internal triggers in recovery. Triggers generally will decrease in frequency and intensity the longer someone abstains from the substance use, but anyone in recovery needs to be prepared to respond appropriately when triggers do arise. Here are 10 of the most common addiction relapse triggers. Number 1, HALT. HALT is the acronym for hungry, angry, lonely, tired. Being in any one of the HALT states reduces a person's ability to cope with stress and increases impulsivity. Do your best to plan meals, engage in mindfulness, seek out social support, and stick to a regular sleep schedule. Doing so will provide a baseline and help reduce the risk for relapse. Number 2, emotions. Perceived negative emotions in particular often lead people to use drugs or alcohol in the first place and can easily lead a person back to their drug of choice. Clearly, it's impossible to avoid feeling sad, angry, guilty, or lonely all the time. As a matter of fact, this is a part of the recovery process, so it's to be expected. And although experiencing these emotions is normal and an important aspect of recovery and life in general, they're uncomfortable. So learning how to cope with these emotions as they arise is going to minimize your risk for relapse. It's also important to note that positive emotions can also put someone at a high risk for relapse, especially if celebrations and other high intensity, high emotional experiences have been a part of your using history in the past. Number 3, stress. Stress could possibly be the number one addiction relapse trigger because of its broad range of effects on the mind and body. Both chronic and acute stress put someone at high risk for relapse and may be the most common trigger for relapse. Yet stress is a part of daily life for most people, whether it's being late for work in the morning or tense relations with a loved one, health problems, increased responsibility, or other events can result in stress and trigger drug cravings. The only solution to stress is a combination of preventative self-care, being able to manage and control the things that you can control, and employing coping skills whenever you start to feel stressed or otherwise overwhelmed. Number 4, overconfidence. Becoming overconfident in recovery puts you at high risk for relapse. This is often referred to as the pink cloud experience, and although having self-confidence is necessary, becoming overconfident to the point of complacency crosses the line from healthy confidence to overconfidence and high relapse risk. Number 5, mental or physical illness. There are many issues and illnesses like depression and anxiety that are closely related to addiction and can result in a person experiencing more triggers and more intense and powerful ones. Physical illness and chronic pain also stress the body and can increase relapse risk. When you see a doctor, psychiatrist, or other mental health specialist, let them know that you're in recovery and insist on non-addictive prescriptions and alternative medications that can help minimize potential sources of triggers. Number 6, social isolation. It's common to experience a reluctance or resistance to reaching out to others or forming a sober support system through a recovery support group. Yet this can lead to social isolation and loneliness. The more you become socially isolated, the easier it is to rationalize drug or alcohol use. Social anxiety can also be a struggle for many individuals, which is why having a counselor, a therapist, or sponsor can help you avoid social isolation. Make developing a sober support network a priority in your recovery. Number 7, relationships. Anyone who has been through a breakup knows the intense emotions that are associated with that experience. On top of the upheaval associated with addiction recovery, romantic relationships can create devastating tides of emotion that make a person feel lost or out of control. Both are very powerful relapse triggers. There's no need to remain single forever, but actively choosing to avoid romantic relationships for at least the first year of recovery is a good rule of thumb. It's important to understand that this doesn't just apply to romantic relationships. Any relationship disruption, whether that be a friend, family member, coworker, has the potential to put you at higher risk for relapse. Number 8, getting a new job or a promotion at work. Positive life events are often overlooked as relapse triggers, just like positive emotions, just as well as negative emotions can put a person at high risk for relapse. Getting a promotion or a new job can lead to the urge to celebrate. You may also fall into the common trap that celebrating with just one drink or just one drug use will be okay. Increased income can also trigger thoughts of being able to afford your drug of choice. And while a promotion or other positive event is exciting and can boost your confidence, it may also come with added responsibility, pressure, and stress. That's why it's important to make a plan for how you will celebrate without drugs or alcohol, in advance of actually being in this situation. Number 9, nostalgia, reminiscing, or glamorizing. Addiction happens because the use of drugs or alcohol makes a person feel better in some way. Although someone in recovery knows that their addiction was harming themselves and those around them, it's fairly common to view past substance use through rose-colored glasses. Reminiscing or glamorizing memories of past substance use is one of the brightest red flags in terms of triggers and relapse. If you find yourself stuck thinking about drugs or alcohol, it's time to get your support system involved. Talk to your counselor, a supportive friend, your sponsor to help remind you why you've chosen recovery. Number 10. Social situations or places where drugs or alcohol are available. Another one of the most common relapse triggers is putting yourself in situations where alcohol and other drugs are available.
2: The number one food for regular
1: It's not always so straightforward, though. Simply driving through an old neighborhood or catching a smell or hearing certain music is enough to be a trigger for intense urges to use. One of the first relapse prevention plans you should make is a list of people, places, and things that are strong triggers for you personally. Relapse prevention means that you're taking the time to identify your personal triggers, and then you're taking intentional steps to avoid those triggers. However, avoiding triggers is only one part of the equation when it comes to successful recovery from addiction. It's also important to learn healthy coping mechanisms to help you handle yourself if you happen to encounter one of your triggers while you're out in the world. Avoiding all of your triggers isn't always an option, but running into one when you're going about your daily business doesn't necessarily have to trigger a relapse. Here are a few suggestions for coping mechanisms that will help further reduce your risk for relapse. Number 1, maintain a support system. Maintaining successful recovery is far more difficult to do trying to do it all by yourself, if not impossible. make it a point to maintain a comprehensive support system. This should not just include family and friends, but other people who are going through exactly what you're going through and have successfully achieved what you're seeking to achieve. Number two, practice relaxation. This is so critical, especially relative to the fact that stress is one of the number one triggers. So learn how to practice relaxation and how to be relaxed in any and every situation. Basically, you're learning how to be comfortable being uncomfortable. So learn healthy ways to approach your stressors. And this is more than just preventing it from triggering you. It is also going to help improve your overall physical and mental health by reducing the amount of stress you experience on a daily basis. Meditation is a great practice to implement that will help you reduce stress. Number three, practice toothbrush therapy. Toothbrush therapy in and of itself are five things that you do every single day that help to keep you clean and sober. If you'd like to learn more about toothbrush therapy, you can click on the link at the end of this video. If you found this video beneficial, please...
0: All right, that was easy. Early sobriety, relapse triggers, how to prevent relapse prevention. So a lot of good information in there, especially with those top 10 triggers for a lot of individuals, and a lot of good information in there about how to prevent that stuff. I know a big thing where I work is meditation. A lot of people never really tried it before. When they try it, they find it very helpful. Thing is, whether or not you can implement that once you leave kind of like that bubble when you're in an inpatient treatment versus when you're out in the community and now you have to put it to practice to be able to help yourself out. So we want to go ahead and make sure that all these individuals are successful and to make sure that we can help out every single person out there going forward to make sure everyone is successful. So I'm going to get a little bit deeper into the external and the internal triggers. But before that, I'm going to play a quick song to kind of break things up a little bit. That way we're not just talking and talking and talking about the same thing. Give it like a little interlude. So I think I'm going to go ahead and pick this song called Dogs in the Midwinter, kind of what I mentioned about that show we're going to talk about, kind of between Metallica and Jethro Tull. This is a song off that Crest of a Knave album. And I think you folks would enjoy this. So here is Dogs in the Midwinter from Jethro Tull off the album Crest of a Knave.

All right, that was a good little interlude there with Dogs in the Midwinter by Jethro Tull off the Crest of Knave album. All right, so we're going to get back to talking about those triggers. I'm going to talk about external triggers. These are things that, activities, situations, or settings out in the community, in your house, or in your personal life that might be those triggers that got to go ahead and cause you to want to have those cravings, those urges, and wanting to go ahead and use those substances out there. So we want to make sure that everyone out there becomes aware of what their own triggers are. So when they do happen, they do have those plans in place, like I talk about. A big one for a lot of folks is just being home alone. There's not even anything around. They just don't have anybody else around them. They don't have a plan in place. They don't think they have things to do. They use the excuse that there's nothing on TV. They don't have any interest in doing their other activities, sitting and reading a book. Maybe they got too much energy. They don't want to leave the house. They also use excuses. It's too hot out. It's too cold out. It's raining, whatever it might be. So they justify it by turning to substances to help them get through by being home alone. Another one for a lot of folks is being home with those individuals that also use substances. So now a good tool to help you do some relapse prevention with that is to actually go ahead and create a list of those individuals that you know are not going to use, and those are the ones that you probably want to hang out with. So those ones that you do use on a regular basis, even if they're really good friends, you have to be honest with yourself and figure out if you can incorporate them in your relapse plan, or if you need to keep them at arm's length, or the extreme where you just got to come out, cut them out completely. I know a lot of folks I work with, that's a struggle for them. Who do they cut out? Who do they not cut out? I've had extremes where people don't do any of it and they do have those relapses, or they go the other way where they just get rid of all their contacts and, including getting a new phone, whatever, however they do it. And that's a way they help themselves stay in that recovery. Maybe you don't even use in your house. Maybe you go outside of your house. Maybe there's a friend's house or a particular place where you go use. I know a lot of the folks I work with live near water. So instead of going home, they actually just go find a place next to, that's next to the water. And that's where they drink or use substances. Some folks, it could be a parking lot near their house. That way, if they got people in the house, they don't realize, they don't see them doing it. Now, part of me feels some of these folks or these family members, maybe they're turning a blind eye, but and they don't say anything. But do they really not know something's going on? Part of me feels that most people are pretty educated and smart, that they're able to recognize when somebody's drinking alcohol or they're under the influence. So I think it's whether or not they choose to say something when they notice that. Some other external things are like going to the movies, bars and clubs. Sporting events is a big one. Me and my oldest son went down last year to go see Boston College versus Louisville for a football game. And you're talking what, 3 week, 3 blocks away from the stadium, maybe even more. Because when we got off the train, it was about 3 blocks away. We had to walk. Basically, once we got off the train, you could start smelling the alcohol. Everybody's out tailgating, having a good time. Some people are a little bit more extreme than the others. So then you have to come across, walk through all that. It wasn't raining out, but the roads and the parking lots were all wet from people drinking and spilling beer and all kinds of stuff over the place. You walk through the parking lots, and people you don't even know are offering you drinks and things like that. So I can see where a lot of this stuff for a lot of individuals is going to be a big struggle for them, right? Maybe it's what are some other ones? Going on a date. Maybe you're out dating. A lot of people do like pre parties, if they're going to a party, but on the date, they get that liquid courage, they're nervous, they're anxious. So they have a couple drinks or something before they go. And then they might feel obligated during the date to have some drinks. And then maybe they might after the date, if the person asks them to come in, do you want to have a drink? And they have some more and they feel obligated, things like that. So you can see where all these kind of triggers start coming into play. Maybe you have a job and you feel really anxious about going to that job.
Maybe it's a brand new job. Maybe you've been working that job for 20 years and you're trying to debate whether or not you want to retire. Maybe you have a job where it's kind of pretty stressful. Or maybe you have a job that's kind of boring and you think the alcohol, the substances are going to help you get through the day. There's lots of people that talk about that, right? Maybe there's a liquor store near your house or on your way home from work or whatever you do on a regular basis. I know lots of people that work out, and on the way home, they stop at the liquor store and get some alcohol to go home with. They think that they're keeping in shape that way by not eating a lot. They're just drinking. And again, these are all these justifications for these folks when it comes to these triggers. Maybe it is, you know, after work. You were very stressed out at work, and you've learned this skill that that's the only way for you to kind of calm down is to use alcohol to wind down instead of finding some other coping mechanisms, right? Maybe when you get home, especially if you have a spouse or kids or other family members there, maybe your wind down time is you spend like 20 minutes, you start changing your house clothes or clothes that you relax in. Maybe you take a shower. Maybe there's something you can do to reset yourself once you get home before you start engaging with everybody that doesn't relate around drinking or substance use, right? A lot of folks will do that before they get in the house. They'll go to the liquor store. They'll have some substances with it. They'll use it in the driveway before they end up going to the house because there's something in the house that they don't want to have to face. And all that stuff is not healthy. Those are what you would call unhealthy coping strategies. You also have those individuals that they might be in therapy, but it's virtual, and you know they might have an alcoholic drink in their cup, but then they tell the person on the other end of it that it's just iced tea or it's coffee or it's water, whatever it is, especially if it's vodka and it's clear. Those are things that those are those external triggers that a lot of people end up struggling with. So a lot of the internal things are really related around like mental health, you know, being afraid or frustrated. Maybe you're really frustrated at work and you're having a hard time getting some changes, and you end up turning to alcohol to kind of calm your nerves down. Maybe you're getting angry. Maybe there's some things that you kind of messed up at work and you're struggling with, and you feel guilt or shame, and then you turn to substances. A lot of people do it because they enjoy it. They enjoy the feeling they get when they're drinking or using other substances. It makes them happy. But then there's the aftermath of it, and then it just snowballs and it just continues and continues and continues, and then they can't stop at all. Maybe you get criticized. Maybe you're excited because you have this, you're going to be moving or you get a promotion. So now you start celebrating. Maybe you feel depressed, you know, anxious, all these different mental health things. Maybe you're sad because somebody passed away, or you got denied to get into a school, or maybe you got denied to get the car that you wanted, so you got to stay in the car that you have for longer. Maybe you got to build up your credit score and you're depressed because you've been working at it and it hasn't changed and you're not sure how to do it. Maybe you're worried about, some bills and finances, or you just feel completely overwhelmed.

0: 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And then we talked about internal triggers and external triggers. All right. So you have been listening to Changing the Stigma. I am your host, James Klein. 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
2: USA Radio News. I'm John Summers. President Trump says the fragile ceasefire with Iran is over, in his opinion.
3: I think it's over. I don't want to deal with them anymore. They're scum. You know what scum is? They're scum. They're sick people. They're led by sick people.
2: Speaking overnight from Turkey, where he's attending this week's NATO summit, Trump said he'd let U.S. negotiators continue talking about the matter, but stressed he doesn't want to waste any more time. The U.S. has struck dozens of targets in Iran and reimposed sanctions on oil sales after several cargo ships in the Strait of Hormuz were hit by Iranian missiles. U.S. Central Command says the U.S. strikes came in response to Iranian attacks on three commercial ships transiting the strait. CENTCOM says Iran violated the ceasefire by attacking them. CENTCOM is not saying where the strikes were happening, but there are reports of explosions in multiple Iranian cities along the coast of the strait. Investigators say the building with buckled beams in Midtown Manhattan is still very unstable. New York City officials spoke at a press conference shortly after noon Tuesday.
4: We evacuated the building and started evacuations of surrounding buildings, and the building has continued to move since we've been on the scene.
2: A structural column buckled on the 21st floor of the former Pfizer office building, being converted into 1,500 apartments. Vice President J.D. Vance visits Milwaukee today.
5: The White House says he'll be speaking about the Trump administration's ongoing work to combat fraud. Trump appointed Vance to head the nationwide crackdown on federal benefits and health care fraud. Vance will be speaking at the Wisconsin Air National Guard's 128th Air Refueling Wing. I'm Mark Mayfield.
2: Health officials are looking for the source behind a parasitic illness causing severe symptoms such as explosive diarrhea. According to the CDC, cyclosporiasis is a type of food poisoning caused by a parasite. From America's News Network, USA Radio News.
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10: Down to the line, green flag goes in the air, and the Chicagoland fans come to their feet. The Aero 400 is underway, takes the green and white checkered flag from Brett Dalton on top of the flag stand, and William Byron will win stage number one.
11: Trouble, turn number four, Kyle Larson will spin to the bottom of the racetrack, losing it on his own. Everybody trying to jump on the binders and will.
12: Trouble in turn number three. The Tyler Rennick car is very slow. There is smoke coming out of that machine. He's trying to limp his way to pit road.
10: Byron will sweep the first two stages of the Aero 400.
11: Chum is in the water for Christopher Bell off turn number four. He'll take the high lane while Briscoe used the lane down low. The separation, three car lengths at the line. Bell is rolling with four laps remaining. Bell trying to get the momentum. Momentum off the corner. Chase Briscoe, though, comes out of turn number four to the start-finish line. Chase Briscoe will win in the NASCAR Cup Series return to the Chicagoland Speedway.
9: Chase Briscoe held off a hard-charging Christopher Bell in the closing laps to secure the victory at Chicagoland. The Motor Racing Network will return Sunday, August 9th, with coverage of the Iowa Corn 350 powered by ethanol from Iowa Speedway at 2:30 p.m. Eastern Time.
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4: 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And welcome to the Perry Cataldo Show right here on WSMN 1590 AM, 95.3 FM, or WSMN.live. And I'm streaming live on my Facebook as well. Hopefully, there's more than one person listening. I don't know. We're going to have a guest on, so maybe their friends and family might be listening as well. But anyway, welcome to the show. And again, I'm Perry Cataldo from Choice Benefit Services. I'm a local independent insurance broker and advisor. And at Choice Benefits, we like to say, you know, this show started out mainly as Medicare, but we do insurance from A to Z, because I have a lot of people asking me questions. Do we do this type of insurance and that type of insurance? Well, we handle pretty much everything, well, except car insurance and home insurance. I'm not getting into that stuff, but anything that has to do with your life, we try to help as best as possible and lead you through the maze of insurance. I always call it the Medicare maze, but we lead you through the maze of insurance, because it is confusing and overwhelming. And you end up feeling uneasy about whichever decision you make. So we work with you until you feel comfortable. Now, every Tuesday morning, we come together, hopefully to navigate this and your entire healthcare journey. So today's program is a perfect example of that, because today's topic, if you've ever noticed, we spend a lot of time planning for retirements or planning our finances, planning vacations, even planning what we're going to have for dinner. but few of us ever plan for what happens if we suddenly end up in the hospital. Maybe it's a fall. I know if it's me, it'll probably be a fall. A knee replacement, hip replacement, stroke, whatever, heart procedure. I've had one of them too. Or an unexpected illness. So far, I've been blessed without an unexpected illness, unless you count, you know, an emergency appendix illness, but I wouldn't count that as an illness. So most people think once the doctor says you're being discharged, the hard part's over. And in many cases, the recovery is just the beginning. It's just the beginning. The hospital's job pretty much is to fix whatever's going on and stabilize you and to make sure you're medically safe. But that doesn't always mean you're strong enough to return home. And I know in my personal experience, that was the case. You know, maybe you need help walking, or you need help recovering from a surgery, or you need occupational therapies to learn how to safely perform everyday risks. Tasks, not risk. You are a risk if you don't learn again. And you know, speech therapy after a stroke, or maybe a little more time and professional care before returning home. And these are the things that we don't really think about. And that's where post-acute rehabilitation becomes important. And I want to bring it into how it relates to Medicare as well. So, as I said before, you know, mainly my main focus is Medicare, but we do everything else. So, as it is related to Medicare, it's even more of a situation that people don't really consider it until it happens. And that's when families become even more confused. So one of the questions I hear all the time, and I'm sure we'll get a little more information on this as well, is will Medicare cover rehabilitation? And the answer is, generally speaking, yeah. Whether you have original Medicare or original Medicare with the Medicare supplement or a Medicare Advantage plan, the answer is usually yes. Both generally, or all three generally, provide benefits for medically necessary skilled nursing and rehabilitation. But where things become different with Medicare is if you have original Medicare and a Medicare or original Medicare with a Medicare supplement plan, original Medicare is going to pay first, and then your supplement's typically going to pick up the remainder, except in some cases there might be a small co-payments. But for all intents and purposes, if your doctor says you're going to go to one place, you go, and supplement's going to pick up the difference in most situations. You have tremendous flexibility with that set, okay, Medicare and a Medicare supplement. Now, the flexibility changes a little bit if you receive your insurance and your care with a Medicare Advantage plan, which is your private insurance companies. They have to coordinate your care. So it's going to involve provider networks. And that's where sometimes a lot of confusion and a lot of frustration and displaced anger comes in, because your doctor may want to send you to one place, but the insurance company contracts or network in a different place. So it sets sometimes an uneasy feeling with a lot of patients and a lot of clients, personally, in my experience. The important thing is to know that, yes, you're going to need prior authorizations with that type of Medicare Advantage plans, prior authorizations, case managers, and it's a different co-payment structure. You're going to have some co-payments. The important thing is to remember, neither option is the best. Okay, neither option. It's better. It's better for everyone. It's neither one is better. Okay, they're different. And it's a different way of getting your care. And you shouldn't feel like you're not going to be taken care of if you're on Medicare and you chose a Medicare Advantage plan, because no matter what, you're going to get the care. It might be in the actual direction that you thought you were going, but at the end of the day, you will get care. So that's where we come in, right? And where I come in as with Choice Benefit Services, and I have you understand those differences before you need rehabilitation, and can save you a tremendous amount of steps and not knowing what's going on and frustration when the time comes. Now, hopefully it doesn't come, but when it does, you will be prepared. So one piece of advice I give every client is this: don't wait until you're sitting in a hospital room trying to understand insurance. Know your benefits beforehand, and that's what we do. Ask all the questions, understand options, and know what's going on. Because when something unexpected happens, the last thing you want to do is to be struggling and asking for information from your insurance company and trying to prove your point. When sometimes it becomes clouded with frustration, anxiety, and just worrying about getting well, whether it be a spouse or a parent or yourself. That's why you need the education, and it's so important. Now, when people hear, oh my God, I'm incredibly thirsty this morning. When people hear the word rehabilitation, they immediately think of physical therapy. And yeah, physical therapy is incredibly important, but rehabilitation is about much more than exercise. It's helping someone regain confidence, right? Regain their confidence, helping them safely walk again, like I said, and manage even their medications correctly,
8: preventing another fall. And being able to return home safely. I mean, everyone's had that question if they're in the hospital, do you feel safe at home? And they take it possibly, nobody's beating me, you know. But it's feeling safe at home also meaning that can you get around? Do you feel that you can go up those three flights, those three stairs from your normal level, your living level to your bedroom level and come back down again? Or even something getting into your bed. So that is also the return. Do you feel safe at home? It's because ultimately the goal is to regain your confidence. At the end of the day, that's what everybody wants. Nobody wants to stay in a rehabilitation facility longer than necessary. So to have a facility that will get you up and going and pays attention to those things is the goal. And to make you feel confident is always to get stronger, get healthier, and get back home. So families, most of the time, are often thrown into these situations without much warning. Suddenly, they're being asked all kinds of questions. And they never thought about answering or never thought about before. And a lot of times I get the phone call the questions are what type of rehabilitation do they need? How long is your dad or your mom going to be there? And, you know, which facility or how do we know whichever facility is going to be right? And the answer is whichever one Medicare is going to cover if you're with Medicare. Yes, they will cover it. So it's you need to be kept informed to make sure that things are going on and who's going to coordinate all this and who's going to ask all the important questions. Always, I say, you never know how good your insurance is until you need it. So that's why it's important to understand everything about it. And that's what I do. And that's why I bring a lot of guests on as well to go over all the things. So you are more informed on a day-to-day basis. And, you know, you might not think you need it now, but you will need it in the future. Maybe. Or somebody you know. Guaranteed somebody that you know, if it's not you, will need some type of rehabilitation. So instead of me babbling through this and trying to answer those questions, I thought we'd bring on some professionals today whose families, to help families, rather, through the process every single day. So I'm very pleased to welcome our guests, what I need to change to guest, from Nashua Post Acute Care. It is part of Marquise Health Consulting, correct? And joining me this morning, well, it was supposed to be Shelly Cross, but she's not feeling well. So, Shelly, we hope you feel better soon. Maybe we'll have you on again in the near future. And also, I'd like to welcome Director of Admissions is Erica Paquin. Director of Marketing.
9: Admissions and Marketing.
8: Marketing. Yep. See, I got both of them. Well, good morning, Erica.
9: Good morning, Perry. Thank you, Nashua. Thank you for having us here. I appreciate it.
8: Yeah, I'm really glad you got up early.
9: I did.
8: And
9: I did.
8: Joined us this morning. I know, you know, today I was up and ready a little bit earlier than I was supposed to be. And then I don't know what happened. I just start, you know, thinking I have time and I leave. And then all of a sudden I'm running a little late.
9: Yeah.
8: So I don't know. I mean, it usually happens the earlier you get up. Sometimes it's the later end up leaving the house. Does that happen to you?
9: It does. It does. Yep. My mind woke up at 4:30 this morning, and I don't usually.
8: Yeah. Yeah. Yeah. I know. You know, a little on-air jit is going to happen, right? And oh my God! So you're up early, but that's why I sent you a message. I'm like,
9: yep.
8: Don't worry, you're not late. I am, and I ended up being on time. Yep. But hey. So anyway, I'm really glad you're here.
9: Thank you.
8: And as I mentioned earlier, this is one of those topics that almost every family will face at some point.
9: Mm-hmm.
8: But it's something most people don't think about or don't know much about until they're in the middle of it. That's why I think this is important to go over. So my hope today is that we can help take some of that mystery out of post-acute care and help people better understand what happens when they leave the hospital. So we'll start, pretty much right at the beginning. Mm-hmm. You know, for some listeners that's never heard of post-acute care, what exactly is Nashua post-acute care, and what services do you provide there?
9: So we provide many services. So we post-acute would be someone coming from the hospital, somebody that has just had surgery, or they could have had a fall, could have fractured something. We obviously have many different levels of care at our facility. We have short-term rehab, which is somebody that was just in the hospital, needs a little TLC, needs a little occupational therapy, physical therapy, whatever it is to get that patient back to their baseline and get them back home. We have traditional long-term care, which is somebody that, for whatever reason, cannot live alone and needs a little extra help just with their basic daily care, getting dressed, getting, you know, maybe need a little help prepping their meals, that kind of stuff. So traditional long-term care, they would live at the facility that becomes their new home. We have two units that are memory care. So one is the locked dementia unit. These are patients with early to late Alzheimer's and dementia, but they're residents that are not safe to be at home. They, you know, require constant supervision. They're able to walk and ambulate up and down the hallway, or they could be wheelchair bound, but they are somebody that for safety reasons would not be safe at home. They would question of getting out the door. You might find them down the street, and that does happen a lot. So they are on a locked memory care unit. We have another locked unit, and those are patients that are higher functioning. They could have Alzheimer's, they could have dementia. They just need a little bit more oversight, but not necessarily locked in the case of the dementia unit, where they're just staying on that unit. They're able to go and do activities off the unit, but they still need a little bit more supervision than the patients on the dementia unit.
8: So when you say like short-term care, how typically a short-term care therapy, how long is that, the rehab?
9: So for every patient, it's going to be different. We could say roughly the average length of stay could be 15 days to 30 days. Medicare, you're obviously given 100 days. You, as long as you have a skilled need for physical therapy, nursing, occupational therapy, you could stay as long as you're continuing to make goals. With managed care or insurances, they're usually, you know, 10 to 15 days, because every couple of days you need an update from the insurance. You have to send what they're doing with nursing, what they're doing with physical therapy, what they're doing with occupational therapy. They need to know what happens. What was their goal of care before they came in? Did they have so many stairs at home? Were they able to walk around with a walker? And now the insurance every couple of days wants to see that you're making a progression. If they don't see that, unfortunately, they are able to cut you, and you could have a lesser stay than somebody with traditional Medicare would have.
8: Yeah, I think that's where a lot of ill feelings come,
9: mm-hmm,
8: with someone's insurance plan.
9: Sure.
8: And they may go into it loving ABC Insurance Company and then have a experience like you just said,
9: yeah,
8: because they're like, oh, they're calling every 2 days or calling, mm-hmm, every 3 days, and they're looking at it as the person that's it's happening to is looking at it as they want me out because they're terrible,
9: of course,
8: yeah, and the insurance company is looking at it as they want to see a progression mm-hmm. of your natural progression of getting well.
9: Correct.
8: So it's not that they won't give you days. They need to get the proper information, same way as if they get a rejection.
9: Right.
8: Right? And somebody, a doctor, puts in that you need a surgery. If they don't have the right answers, the boxes that they need to get checked no matter what,
9: correct.
8: It will get rejected mm-hmm. to go back. I know I experienced it without Medicare.
9: Mm-hmm.
8: I wasn't on Medicare at the time when I was in the hospital,
9: yeah.
8: and I wanted to stay in rehab forever because it wasn't that I wasn't safe at home.
9: Sure.
8: I just didn't feel comfortable at home mm-hmm. with, because I got so used to those heart monitors beeping
9: yes. yep.
8: that I needed to hear that. So it was incredible, the transition that you had to make.
9: And I think there's pros and cons, and every patient is different. We have some patients that come in with Medicare, and we have some patients that come in with commercial insurance or managed insurance. And it, when somebody's in the community, their insurance works different than if you're coming to a rehab facility or long-term care. It works a little bit different. For us, traditionally, Medicare works better. Not to say that we don't take insurance, because we do. Mm-hmm. It's just that we're the ones who are able to guide how long somebody is there, because our nurses look at the notes, our doctors. We have obviously meetings just like you would if somebody was reviewing your chart from United Healthcare or any other of the commercial or managed insurance.
8: Mm-hmm.
9: But we determine, oh, this patient still needs a need. We can skill them under Medicare because they're still making gains that we can see.
8: Right.
9: You don't have somebody that's on the computer looking at your documentation and right. saying, no, they're not doing what we need you to do. So sometimes we'll have patients that may come to us and they may convert at the beginning of the month to Medicare. And then when they go home, they can go back on their traditional managed care.
8: Yeah. Yeah.
9: That's an option as well.
8: I've seen that happen as well.
9: Yep.
8: Which leads me to another, which way does somebody come in to, Nashua post-acute?
9: So if you're coming in for short-term rehab, you would have to have been in the hospital or have a qualifying
8: okay.
9: medical stay. So for Medicare, you'd have to be inpatient, meaning you were hospitalized and they did an admission, and you'd have to be there for 3 nights. Managed works a little bit different, but you still have to have a hospitalization to access your insurance. Now, what happens is the hospital case managers will ask you, you know, what area do you live in? And they'll say, these are the facilities in your area that take your insurance. And they will send those facilities your screen. And what we do is our clinical liaison, Shelly, that couldn't make it, she takes a look at it and says, do we take your insurance?
8: Shelly, you could have had this question.
9: I know. So Shelly would take a look clinically and say, can we meet all these needs of the patient clinically? And do we take your insurance? And then the case manager goes back to the family and says, you know, this facility has offered you a bed. Would you be willing to take it? From my point of view, once we get the referral from the hospital, is I will call the family and ask them, do you want to come take a tour? Would you like to come and see what your short-term rehab would look like? And we can take them a tour. We give them information, answer all their questions over the phone or in person.
8: Yeah. So which actually is a very good thing, which probably should lead into my next question, was families have choices,
9: mm-hmm.
8: right?
9: Absolutely.
8: When it comes to rehabilitation. So what do you come in and take a tour or whatever it
9: yep.
8: is when you have the time. So what do you think sets Nashua post-acute care apart from everyone else? I mean, because like
9: yeah.
8: you said, you have choices.
9: Of course. Of course. It's always the patient and family choice. We always recommend coming in, because what you may hear or what you may see online doesn't represent necessarily what you see in person. From the outside, we look like an older building, and then you come in and it looks like a beautiful hotel when you first walk in. It's very deceiving from the outside. And, you know, people know us from years ago, from a reputation many, many years ago, but we've been bought out. We've done so much construction, renovated the whole facility, that it's gorgeous inside. It really is. And when people actually come in, they're very shocked at what they find when they come into the door. So what sets us apart is, like I said, we from the beginning, we have six different units, so we can offer many different levels of care. So unfortunately, some patients come to us short term and are unable to go home. So that's an option after that. If you physically cannot go home for whatever reason, that now we have a long-term care bed, and we would never discharge somebody without a discharge plan in place, as long as it's a safe discharge. So we have that, and we're actually one of the only facilities around, or many around, that do Medicaid pending. So a lot of people call for long-term care, and they're like, oh, I've started the process, but unfortunately, you know, some places in my area don't take us because we are not approved yet. Well, we're one of the facilities that actually take the approval. We do have our own financial checklist that we send off to the financial team, and it's asking a lot of the same questions that they do for Medicaid. They'll ask you, you know, they want to make sure that there's no red flags that are going to show up, that somebody transferred over tons of money or whatever it is, that they're going to be approved and will have a payer in the future. But that's one great thing that we have. The other is, we have a specialty program, so we specialize obviously in our ortho win. So we have a great, we have a brand new rehab gym that was just done over.
8: That's great. So you know, that was going to be my next question anyway. Yeah. So just keep on going.
9: Yes, yeah, so
8: it was
9: going to
8: be what type of specialty programs do you offer?
9: Yep. So we have a fabulous rehab department, physical therapists, occupational therapists, speech therapists, and this brand new gym, state of the art. So we have an ADL suite. So it looks like your kitchen at home. So they have a washer and dryer in one area. They have a bed to practice getting in and out of the bed. They want to set it up like a home environment. So that way, when you go home, you're able to maneuver around your kitchen. You're able to work around the fridge, the stove. So that's all in the kitchen and the ADL suite. They practice getting in and out of the shower, using the shower chair, the grab bars. And then they can say, oh, we don't have this at home. Well, we may need this now, and we can practice and getting in and out of that. We also are waiting for our car. We have a smart car that's coming shortly, and they'll be able to practice transfers, getting in and out of the car, practice getting in and out of the back seat. And that way you don't have to have somebody show up with their own car. We actually have one in the gym.
8: Wow. That's pretty amazing.
9: Yeah.
8: Pretty amazing.
9: The other great program we have is our pulmonary program. So we have a respiratory therapist, and then we have a pulmonologist that actually rounds weekly. So we have multiple rooms on our rehab unit that have piped in wall oxygen. So if somebody comes in on oxygen, you don't have those huge concentrators that are putting up all that heat and all that noise so you can't sleep. It's right in the wall. We can do high flow oxygen. We can take care of CPAPs, BiPAPs, any, you know, pulmonary issues, as well as we have trach patients that come. So, you know, we have, unfortunately, some patients have had some severe accidents, end up with a tracheostomy. We've had some patients from Spalding come, and they're able to come, and our respiratory therapist can do bedside care practice. And we've actually had some patients decannulated and able to go home after that. So it's a great program that we have.
8: That's that's where the term acute comes from.
9: Correct.
8: Right. So it's there are facilities that don't say acute, right? Mm-hmm. So acute is when you are equipped to handle all of those unique situations, correct?
9: Correct. And that's why, like Shelley, and we have other clinical liaisons at, you know, Boston hospitals, other hospitals, that read over the clinical and make sure that we can clinically take care of this patient that we're reviewing. And she's able to, like, to local hospitals, go and see the patient. If we have a question, can we really meet this patient's needs? She can go and see them in person, or any of the liaisons can go to the hospitals and see them in person and see, is this somebody that we can take care of? And for the most part, there's very few patients that we've turned away because we can't clinically take care of them. The reason that we may not take somebody would be more of our insurance. We're not contracted with them. That's one of the bigger ones. We take almost everything, but we don't take Humana and we don't take Blue Cross. We're just not contracted with them. And we actually get a lot of referrals for VA patients, and we can take them short term.
8: Yep.
9: But unfortunately, if somebody was to stay long term, we are not contracted with long term VA.
8: Right.
9: But clinically, we actually really can do a lot in our building. And we have very skilled nursing staff, and actually our unit managers, some of them have been there for 20 plus years. So we have a lot of continuity on our floors, which is great.
8: So is it a different type of care? Or like, I guess maybe, like, what's the difference between Because your facility does both, the difference from like post acute, excuse me, rehabilitation, and long term care. You say some people could turn into a long term care, or some people go from, oh, we're going to do long term care. Does it go the other way as well? Like what's the difference between the two?
9: So we have patients that come in and they're like, oh, I fell at the hospital and I fractured a hip. I just need to get a little bit stronger to go home. And some patients come in and we do our best to get them back to their baseline. Sometimes, unfortunately, you know, they have other, you know, chronic conditions that creep up, or even if a family member decides like, I clinically can't take care of my family member. I thought they would be able to get stronger to come home.
8: Yeah.
9: And unfortunately now they're wheelchair bound and we have all these steps and we can't take care of them. So they may end up staying. And what would happen is if they have Medicaid, the payer is already in place. That's not a problem. If not, they work with our business office and they do the application while they're there. Then they work towards getting the Medicaid in place. But what would happen is they would stay on our rehab unit until a long-term care bed opens up. We actually just finished renovating another unit that should be opening soon. So we're going to be opening a lot more beds. So people call me all the time and say, do you have a long-term care bed or do you have a wait list? We never have a wait list. And the reason I say that is because we have them send over clinical from their primary care physician. If somebody is looking for long-term care, they would call their primary care physician. They would send me the clinical and I'd say, oh, sure, we can take care of this patient. We can meet all their needs. Then we send them the application. They fill out the application and start the process. So by the time that, not that it takes long, but by that time that happens, let me say a couple weeks that we have all the paperwork, the bank statements, everything that we need for our financial department, a bed could open.
8: Right.
9: And we're such a big facility. We're 292 beds that there's always moving parts.
8: Yeah.
9: So there's always usually a bed either on the rehab unit, and eventually we let them know if somebody, we had somebody recently, a couple patients that came in long-term care, their family lived local. So they transferred them from another facility. And we said, okay, we're going to put you on the rehab unit, but just know once a bed opens that you will be moving. So we did. And within a couple days, one opened and they were able to go to their, now their home.
8: So you are, well, that is very large, because I was going to ask you how big it is. So the 290, is that long term?
9: 292, that's the whole building.
8: Oh,
9: so
8: the whole building.
9: That's six units.
8: So what's the difference between, how many long term, how many?
9: So we have 50 right now of our short term rehab. We have another 42 bed unit that's opening up shortly that was just renovated. That's going to be, we're going to make that another short-term rehab. And partially half of that, depending on, you know, on the census, half of that could be like the interim waiting for a long-term care bed. That could be like an, like half long-term care, half rehab. It just depends on the census at the time.
8: Erica, is it just in service, I mean, in your facility care, or is it, does somebody get released from acute therapy and then say, okay, yeah, you don't have to stay here anymore, but you have to come back here?
9: No, we don't do outpatient therapy,
8: okay.
9: Just in-house. Yep.
8: So that would be, is that a natural transfer for someone to do? Like if somebody is there, somebody's in the hospital, from the hospital to Nashua post-acute care. Does that times go to another therapy or
9: what happens when somebody's discharged? We have a care plan meeting throughout the whole time that they're there. And that care plan is meeting with the whole interdisciplinary team, which would be nursing, PT, OT, the case manager, like social services. And what they do is they say, okay, before you go home, we need to know what your goals of care are. They set that on day one, that these are the goals. We need to be able to do three steps in order for Mrs. Smith to go home. And she needs to be able to, or turn and transfer out of her wheelchair to get on and off the out of the bathroom and that kind of stuff. So what happens is before they go home, they have a discharge care plan meeting. And they're like, okay, you've met all these goals. Now you can go home, but we're going to continue. And they have them pick a home care agency. That's, again, that is their choice. Mm-hmm. We have multiple agencies that we use. And they will set up the home care so they get additional nursing at home, they get physical therapy at home, and occupation. It all depends on what they're still needing. So not everybody goes home and still needs, you know, all these therapies. They may need just one.
8: Yeah.
9: But that's part of the discharge planning, is that they set that up and then they will have people coming to their home.
8: Yeah. I would imagine from personal experience, someone that didn't want to go home because mm-hmm. they were, you know, you don't feel like you can. So possibly if that happens and you end up transferring them to a long-term care, but they feel after confident enough because they didn't at first. I mean, mm-hmm. you can stay in short-term, like you said, for therapy up to 30 days, correct? Or 100
9: well,
8: in some cases.
9: Well, that's all determined by the insurance
8: right.
9: for short-term. But
8: right.
9: if somebody, we have patients that they're not long-term, they're just staying longer, we
8: yeah.
9: say, you know, longer
8: yeah.
9: than the normal rehab would be. You know, it could be they need a little extra attention, they need a little extra care to get them stronger and back to their baseline. So they could be there, you know, a couple months, and now they will go home.
8: Yeah.
9: You know, we have patients we thought were going to stay long-term, and then they ended up getting stronger, and they were able to go
8: right.
9: back home or go to an assisted living.
8: Right, right. Yeah, that's what I meant. It's, I was in recovery for almost 30 days, and every couple of days it was a stress.
9: Yeah.
8: So I never had a chance to actually relax.
9: Yes.
8: Because I had commercial insurance.
9: Mm-hmm.
8: Obviously, I wasn't on Medicare at the time.
9: Yep.
8: So, yeah, it was, I ended up staying 30 days.
9: Mm.
8: But it was always a stressful
9: yeah.
8: situation.
9: Sure.
8: So it's great that you have a team that actually handles that.
9: Yes.
8: And
9: the families are involved. They always invite the families, whether by phone call, Teams call, excuse me, or in person, and they want the families to be a part of helping and deciding, you know, what services do you need at home. And sometimes, you know, we can set up Meals on Wheels, or they set up other services that may be beneficial to the resident, or at least getting them in touch with somebody that can help with that stuff.
8: What happens if you feel that somebody shouldn't leave, but they're determined that they're getting out?
9: Oh, that happens, obviously.
8: So, I mean, what type of, what happens? Like, what do you do? You know, like, I'm a stubborn, angry Italian.
9: Yeah.
8: And if, like, I'm leaving, I'm getting out. But
9: so,
8: you know that they can't.
9: Again, that comes down to, is this patient alert and oriented? Do they make their own decisions?
8: Uh-huh.
9: If they make their own decisions, we, to the best of our ability, try to get them to stay at least till we feel that they're safer, or try to get them to have in-home care, whether, you know, nursing assistant or somebody that's going to be there a few days a week or a few hours to help with that extra care and help the family. If somebody is not their own person, then, you know, if they have a guardian, if they have a healthcare proxy and the healthcare proxy is invoked because the patient is confused, then we help and we work with that patient's family.
8: Mm.
9: And they can determine if the patient is safe to go home or not. But unfortunately, if the patient is alert and oriented, they do have that right that they can
8: just
9: leave.
8: They're leaving, yep. right? Pull the yep. IV out and go.
9: One thing we do is, you know, we do follow-up calls, you know, and our social workers are very good also at, you know, checking, is this patient back in the hospital? But we also do 30-day calls, and we check, and we're like, how is everything? How are you doing at home? Do you need any further services? We have what's called an urgent sniff that Marquee and National Post Acute have. So somebody goes home, or if somebody at the hospital says, you know what, I really want to try going home first. You know, I know you're recommending rehab, but I think I can do it. They go home, and they notice in 2 days, you know what, I fell again, or I'm really having trouble. I can't do this. We can actually admit them from home. They don't have to go to the hospital if they were just inpatient.
8: Because it's within that time.
9: Because
8: is there a time frame for that?
9: 30 days.
8: Okay.
9: You have 30
8: All right.
9: days.
8: Because I know Medicare offers, well, not offers, their rule is 60 days
9: mm-hmm.
8: That they're not going to be receiving another deductible.
10: Yeah.
8: So I didn't know if you followed the same thing.
10: Yeah, but so it's called like the 30-day window. So they've already had an admission, and
8: right.
10: they would deem that, yes, we agree that you should go to rehab, but it's your choice that you want to go home. And we're like, okay, so we just need a doctor's order from your primary. And actually, sometimes they're working with the care providers at the hospital, and mm-hmm. the care providers can also help us with that. They're like, you know, almost like a part, a plan B type thing. Like, this patient's going home, but keep an eye on them, and then we can just admit them from home, which
8: yeah.
10: is great.
8: Do you do your own assessment, I guess would be the proper word, from the hospital to you? Do they give you somebody has a broken hip or mm-hmm. let's say something, a heart attack or something,
10: sure.
8: And they're coming to you. Is it a care plan, or do you assess it and then say, no, they need this or they need that instead of this? It was missed in prop. How do you assess it, or do you determine the level of care, I guess?
10: So what will happen is that hospital, wherever they're at, will send, we use a portal system, and they send everything electronic, goes over to our computers. And that's when our liaisons, depending what hospital, will take a look at the clinical, and they will look at it. And they're like, oh, yeah, they broke their hip. We're pretty sure they need, you know, PT, OT, or whatever it is. But sometimes there's that question, and then that we're like, oh, well, we want to make sure, because we have patients at a really high fall risk. Sometimes in the hospital, you're watching them and they're on monitors or they're on alarms because they're trying to get up. They're agitated. People get very confused in the hospital. It's not their home.
8: Mm-hmm.
10: So delirium sets in, and that's very common, especially with the elderly population, that they just had surgery. They're on different medications. They're not reacting well. So we're like, can we come and see them in person just to see? Sometimes you see them, and one day they're like this, the next day they're hopping out the bed. So sometimes it just takes a couple days. We go back and reassess them, and they're back to their baseline. So that's why we like to ask if we have questions about anything, whether it's clinical or about their medication, to go and do a bedside so we can see for ourselves, is this somebody that we can, you know, take care of.
8: Yeah.
10: We don't want to put somebody at arm's way, like somebody that's a real high fall risk, and the only bed we have is way down the other hall away from the nurse's station, because we don't do alarms. So we want to make sure that patient is just as safe. So we're like, okay, we'll have a bed tomorrow closer to the nurse's station. Let's wait till tomorrow. So it's better if we can see them in person.
8: Yeah. So it's a constant, it could be a constant adjustment.
10: It can.
8: Right?
10: Absolutely.
8: I mean,
10: you
8: have a care plan with all of this stuff, and you go in
10: yep.
8: a day later or 2 days later
10: yep.
8: and they've made this process.
10: Of course.
8: So you're always readjusting that.
10: Yep. And every person's different, and everybody's
8: yeah.
10: going to react different from surgery, from medications. Everybody, you know, you could be alert and oriented today, but tomorrow this med just didn't agree with you. So we give them a day or so. We very rarely deny unless, like I said, there's a reason that we have to deny, because we don't do like our facility where we are does not do dialysis.
8: Okay.
10: We definitely can transport, or as long as a family can transport to a local facility, but we don't do like on-site dialysis. So
8: right.
10: There's certain things that we may not be able to do, but our sister facilities, like we have a couple of facilities that actually have dialysis dens, and
8: okay.
10: we may say, this may be better for you, but if you actually are set up in Nashua at a dialysis center, then absolutely we can get you there. But like I said, there's very few instances that we don't accept somebody, and usually it's insurance related or
8: which is it's just extremely stressful.
10: Mm-hmm.
8: It's just extremely stressful for someone, and that's the thing I always go over. It's like the worst thing you want to do is worry about care, and not so much worrying about where you're going to go and how to,
10: mm-hmm.
8: the only thing you want to do or should be focusing on to help you is to get well.
10: Of course.
8: And to receive the therapy.
10: Mm-hmm.
8: The last thing you want to do is be arguing with an insurance company,
10: of course.
8: Or your family arguing with an insurance company,
10: mm-hmm.
8: or arguing with you, or I told you.
10: Yep.
8: You should.
10: Yep. I know. Yeah.
8: Because that's just, it's a natural thing to happen. With care, or when you're looking for some to go into a place for rehab, it's just a very stressful time to
10: it
8: begin
10: is.
8: With.
10: Yeah.
8: And so the having the answers or knowing ahead of time, that's why it's important. I'm glad you came on to go over this stuff.
10: Mm-hmm.
8: is extremely important. So what do you think we're almost out of time anyway. So sure. I wanted to ask you like a patient type of a success story, right? Mm-hmm. Like which one, and I'm sure there's tons of them, but which one stands out to you that was like, hey, this was amazing, or this success that you had?
10: Well, we've had what we do. We had one yesterday. Was a clap out. So when somebody's really been there for a few months and we really want to congratulate them, we have a ramp at our facility, and we line up with pom poms and hand clappers. And yesterday we had a lovely gentleman, and he was actually part of our OrthoWin program, and he was part of the pulmonary program. So he at one time was on oxygen. He's leaving, walking up the ramp. He was actually trying to steal everybody's clappers and pom-poms. He was a riot. But that was a great thing to see somebody that was in a wheelchair, worked with both of our specialty programs, and was able to walk out up the ramp. And we've had many, especially with the pulmonary program, patients, you know, that came in really struggling, really bad chronic obstructive pulmonary disease patients, and worked with rehab and then leaving without oxygen. So we've had a lot of success stories.
8: Yeah, that's amazing when that happens. Yeah.
10: Yeah, it's really we have a great team and a great team of like specialists that work with us, and it's really nice to see them so happy. We had a lady blowing us kisses last week as she's going up the ramp too. It's nice to see that side.
8: Yeah.
10: You know.
8: Yeah, I would imagine you have people that come back. And just to say, you know, hey, how you doing?
10: Yep,
8: thank you so
10: do.
8: Much. And
10: we had a resident recently that was there. So we also do what's called respite stay. So patients that are on hospice and the family needs a little break for a couple days. Hospice actually pays for that to come in. This patient, actually, the family was going on vacation and they needed a place to stay, and she had been there before. So her family paid privately. She stayed for about a week, and she goes, I never want to leave here. So it's nice to have those really, the residents that come back again because they had such a great stay the first time. And repeat customers is the best way to know that you're doing a good job, because they want to come back to you and they recommend you to somebody else.
8: Right, right. Yeah. That's great to have that type of experience with a place that you feel so much confidence with and so much trust that you want to go back. Or you feel confident that you can go
10: we
8: back
10: actually
8: and you're
10: get,
8: going to
10: you know,
8: get the
10: we
8: right
10: do Google
8: care.
10: Reviews, and like when anybody's at the hospital, I'm always like, look at the Google reviews, and because those are patients or families that are speaking on behalf of their loved one or the loved one. And we had somebody that was just there for rehab, and we did. It was through all the marquee buildings. We did a senior prom, and all the residents were dressed up. Everybody donated gowns and tuxes. So she was there for that, and she was there for the barbecue. And she couldn't, you know, say anything nicer of the facility because she was able to be a part of that. So it was great.
8: That's great. Do you have any new programs that are coming up, or, you know, things that are in place, ready to go?
10: We're always moving and grooving and coming up with different things. But right now, like I said, the main things are the specialty programs. We're trying, you know, the OrthoWin and the pulmonary program. And we're opening shortly as our newly renovated another subacute unit. So that should be opening shortly. It's another rehab unit that will be opening.
8: That's great. That's great. So in total, that's going to be more...
10: No, that one was just under construction. We're actually doing every unit is being done, being renovated. So we've already done the rehab unit. We've already done the brand new gym and one of the memory care units. So now they're working on the traditional units one at a time, the traditional long-term care units. They're just started working on that. So
8: great. Well, all right, Erica. And, you know, the ghost of Shelley, thank you for coming in and joining us this morning. I really appreciate you taking the time to educate our listeners. I hope everybody got something out of it. I know I did. So, as always, thank you everyone for tuning in. This is the Perry Cataldo Show every Tuesday morning. Remember, health is wealth.

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2: William Byron is coming off a fourth-place effort at Chicagoland Speedway, just his fourth top five finish of the year in what has been a challenging season for many Chevrolet teams in adapting to the off-season body updates. Byron is optimistic about a return trip to Echo Park Speedway in Atlanta this weekend after running well there early in the race back in the spring with the updates before a mid-race crash ended his day.
3: Atlanta actually was really optimistic when we went there in February because we had a lot of speed and a lot of maneuverability, and that didn't necessarily apply right away. So I think, we should be good there. It's going to be hotter and, more off-throttle time.
2: Byron last won in Atlanta in the summer race of 2023. I'm Kyle Rickey. This is NASCAR Hot Pass on the Motor Racing Network.
4: Mark James with a recap of the Honda Indy 200 at Mid-Ohio, and what a week it has been for Arrow McLaren with all of the discussion about their ever-evolving driver roster. One of the drivers that is on the move, it was confirmed over the weekend, is Christian Lundgaard. He started on pole and had control through the midway point, but lost the lead to his teammate, Pato O'Ward, who pulled away thanks to perfect timing on the pit stops. He wins for the 10th time in his career. Christian Lundgaard settled for second. Kyle Kirkwood was third.
5: NASCAR heads to Echo Park Speedway.
6: Laney, bottom of the racetrack. Chastain makes it three wide. He'd like to take a spot here on the backstretch.
5: It's the Quaker State 400.
7: Ross Chastain shot out of a cannon from the sixth starting spot. He has already moved up to second.
6: Here comes Larson. Just like I said, he'll try to get the lead on those new tires really fast. He's going to pull it off in three. He'll try it in two. Barely squeezes ahead of Hamlin.
8: Broadcast of the NASCAR Cup Quaker State 400 begins this Sunday, July 12th at 6 p.m. right here on WSMN, Nashua's home for NASCAR.
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0: 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It's more than just driving fast and turning left. Bob Bianchi and myself, Bob Bardas, are credential-carrying members of the NASCAR media. 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
4: This is WSMN's Life for Today for July 8th. Happening on this day in 1889, the first issue of the Wall Street Journal is published. And in 2011, the 135th and final space shuttle mission begins. Born on this day in 1839, John D. Rockefeller. 1931, Rune Arledge. Dying on this day in 2011, former First Lady Betty Ford at 93. And in 2012, Ernest Borgnine. He was 95. And finally, on this day, in 1970, Creedence Clearwater Revival releases Cosmos Factory. It spawned six top five singles. And that's WSMN's Life for Today for July 8th. I'm Phil Kincaid.
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0: 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You're listening to The Greg Show, and we are live on this Monday morning that's not quite as hot as last Monday morning. I am Alicia Gregg here with my co-host in life, Maddie Gregg. Good morning.
1: Good morns. How are you doing today?
0: I am great. We are on 1590 AM, 95.3 FM, WSMN.live, or over on The Greg Show Facebook page. You can interact with us there. The heat has finally broken a little bit.
1: Yeah, the birds on the screen here that are flying are just frozen. That's how bad the heat is. And I think I don't know, where is that? Shanghai?
0: I think that I have no idea, but we no longer have eagles to watch. So now we just have a frozen picture. But yeah. Anyway, there's probably more interesting things.
1: Oh, so. Salim Sinek? I don't know what that means.
0: Yeah. So we had a 4th of July weekend here in Holman Stadium right here in Nashua.
1: Yeah.
0: Did an amazing job. And
1: great job, recreation. Awesome work, Brian.
0: They did amazing.
1: Superintendent Brian Conant was responsible for that party.
0: He's down there. Opened up with some Lions. The Lions Club had their Hall of Fame inductions, which was always neat. And then the Spartans, which is a collection of local high school students. It's not one particular high school, correct? Played, and they did an amazing job.
1: They always do an amazing job. They're world champions, right? Like 3 of the last 4 years, they've won the actual world championship in this.
0: Yeah, they're incredible.
1: It's pretty amazing.
0: So it was really, and they play the entire time during the fireworks too. Mm-hmm. So they played for, almost an hour. I think it was like 45 minutes or something. Yeah, it was a long time.
1: We might have heard Sweet Caroline a few times.
0: We did hear Sweet Caroline a few times. Well, I think, honestly, it was our fault. The first time they played it, we all went nuts. And we all sang very loudly. And then they had Time to Kill. And they're like, you know what? Let's give them Sweet Caroline again.
1: Yeah.
0: And if it's so nice, you got to say it twice. Why not a third time?
1: Yeah.
0: So it was all good.
1: Yeah.
0: I enjoyed it. But you know what?
1: They didn't ask us the third time. They were just playing fireworks. And they're like, oh, we got to kill more time.
0: Yeah, we need more time. Because the fireworks did. I mean, we thought they were done. We like got up to leave and more went off.
1: Yeah. Well, and then they turned the lights on and fired more off.
0: Yeah.
1: It was the show that did not end, which is okay. But,
0: it was, yeah.
1: Because the party keeps going.
0: It was fun. And those shows are not cheap.
1: No.
0: So they are not cheap at all. But, you know, no matter what, people will say, well, that wasn't enough fireworks. That wasn't a big enough finale. I'll tell you, the finale was enough when they lit the flag. They light this flag.
1: It's not a real flag, folks.
0: It's not. No, it's not.
1: They're not lighting a real flag.
0: Nobody's lighting in Nashua's lighting a flag on fire. But they have like a fireworks flag that all of a sudden like goes off. And that scares me every single year.
1: Yeah.
0: So that was enough of a finale for me. Got my heart going. Good to go. But there were still.
1: That was enough fireworks for a year.
0: That was enough. I'm good. Although they continue. People continue to celebrate every night, including last night. They're still going off.
1: Yeah, folks, stop setting fireworks off in the middle of the night, especially on a Sunday night.
0: We're good.
1: We all got to work in the morning.
0: We know you're patriotic.
1: Yeah. We get your patriotism. We understand
0: that. We appreciate
1: it.
0: Save some for next time.
1: Everybody appreciates it.
0: Yeah. So do you have any idea how much is spent on fireworks? Well, we'll go 25 because we don't know 26 yet. How much was spent in the United States on fireworks?
1: I don't.
0: $2.9 billion.
1: Billion?
0: Yeah, billion.
1: For fireworks.
0: And it was expected to be more for the 250th, so I'll have to get back to you with that number.
1: That's a lot of money.
0: That is a lot of money. 16,000 displays are held each year across the United States, with 44% of Americans attending.
1: Wow.
0: There were a lot.
1: 44%?
0: 44, yeah.
1: Wow, that's a lot more than I thought.
0: I mean, I assume it means attending even if you're like sitting out on your lawn watching or, you know. Maybe. And I bet that 16,000 does not include the like 10 in our neighborhood alone.
1: Yeah.
0: You know, so these numbers are subjective.
1: I hope not. they are stats.
0: So a safety angle, 100,000 fireworks were recalled this year for burn or explosion hazards.
1: Wow.
0: I'm glad to see they're being safe about it.
1: Yeah.
0: There were a couple. So they improved this year because they were up higher. Last year, we had some wild fireworks that hit the
1: We did.
0: Hit
1: we
0: the
1: had
0: turf.
1: Some low riders.
0: I thought people should start running and ducking for cover last year, so it was fun. 72.2 million Americans traveled
1: to
0: destinations. Yep. It's the busiest July 4th travel period on record. You know, I think part of that is because of COVID. I mean, there was a long time, you know, we quit traveling and then we were hesitant to travel.
1: Yeah.
0: So I think we're just all kind of getting back into it. Mm-hmm. So, and most of the people this time, because it was on a Saturday, thank you, America, for making your 250th you know, the calendar for making it on a Saturday.
1: Yeah, good on you for timing that.
0: So we got a 3 to 4 day weekend. So all good. Lost pet reports jumped 30 to 60%.
1: It doesn't surprise me. They got spooked and ran.
0: We had a couple here that lost. And Macy's fireworks show was 50 this year. They started in the Bicentennial.
1: Yep.
0: So anyway, there's your fun facts for Monday morning.
1: It was a great weekend. It was a fun weekend. Fun. I think everybody had many people had the third off, which was nice, except for retailers. Retailers obviously were working throughout the weekend. And we thank you for being out there and for actually doing the work, because I know sometimes scheduling in retail is difficult, but we appreciate you being there. We appreciate all of the folks that kept us safe, the security that we had at Holman Stadium. Appreciate all of the city workers who made that such a fun event.
0: We had
1: everything there. Right? Folks, you should come down. We had mini golf.
0: There was rides. There was free kiddie rides.
1: Yeah, free kiddie rides. I mean, it was pretty cool.
0: There was a concert. You know, there was also a makeshift scrimmage soccer game behind the band while they were playing, which got a little dicey at times. I thought we were going to have some band members having to play goalkeeper. And at one point, a second ball joined the fray, and it was Representative Raymond put online. It was every kid for himself. Got wild out there, but a lot going on. What else was going on there? Lots of fried dough, because nothing says celebrating America like fried dough.
1: Was amazing.
0: We had great food. It was a great time. It was a lot of fun for a lot of people.
1: We had a lot of fun.
0: I want to find out who was Uncle Sam that was dressed up. He was walking around. I'd like to meet Uncle Sam. I didn't get a chance to. So anyway,
1: It was a great time.
0: But a lot of fun. Yeah. Do you have any July 4th like memories that stick out for you?
1: Not the 4th of July. No.
0: Really?
1: I don't really. It's not that I don't celebrate. It's just nothing that really sticks out. Nothing that... That's my own. What about you?
0: Well, I grew up across the river from St. Louis.
1: Yeah.
0: And so when I was younger, we had the VP Fair in St. Louis at 4th of July. And so they had an amazing like fireworks display. And, you know, you'd sit on the grounds of the arch. Super busy down there. Lots of different stands. You know, that's when we had the McDonald's riverboat. It was always crazy hot. Crazy humid because it's the Midwest, right on the Mississippi. But it was just a lot of fun, and I would always go with my parents, my family, and that just kind of always sticks out for me. I feel like if it's not crowded and it's not hot, it's probably not the 4th of July.
1: Mm-hmm.
0: So, but yeah, that was always fun, you know, to see all the different people and just celebrating America's birthday.
1: Mm-hmm.
0: Yeah. So, and I was born on the Bicentennial, so I feel these big anniversaries are kind of fun.
1: They've been fun.
0: Yeah. They've been fun.
1: They've been fun. I guess there was one scenario where I'm trying to remember what year it was, but I did go to Hampton Beach one year when it was July 4th. And I do remember that it was a pretty significant fireworks display down there at Hampton Beach. And it's clear it was that was a clear year, because I can't remember what year it was. I want to say it was like 2000, 2001, something like that. But it was a great fireworks display over there. And it wasn't that crazy this weekend, was it? Our daughter went at some point.
0: She said it wasn't too bad. She was on Wednesday, I think, that she went, and it wasn't too bad.
1: They started doing the sandcastles down there.
0: Yeah. Our producer, Johnny Anchors, just chimed in online, and he said 150 million hot dogs on the 4th of July alone, enough to stretch from Washington, D.C. to Los Angeles more than five times over. Yeesh. That's a lot of hot dogs. That's a lot of mystery meat.
1: We didn't have any this year, surprisingly.
0: We did not have any. Well, we're trying to be healthier. It did not coincide. We did not plan that healthy stretch. We did not plan that to coincide with 4th of July very well.
1: And then I tried to cook on the Blackstone, and that didn't work out too
0: well. You did great. Okay, so there is a thing that we have in St. Louis area called a pork steak.
1: Yeah.
0: It is not the pork steak that you have here in the grocery store. That's not it.
1: No.
0: That is not a pork steak. A pork steak is a 3/4 inch cut off the Boston butt, which is what they usually use to make sausage and stuff. You barbecue it. You throw on some Casey Masterpiece barbecue. I mean, you could throw it on a different barbecue sauce, but my dad, who is the king of the pork steak, does the Casey Masterpiece. And It's so good. Mm-hmm. And so we went to Brothers Butcher, which is an amazing butcher here in Nashua. They're also in Hudson and I think somewhere else. But anyway, Matt did cook it. He asked an unfair question. He asked, did I cook it like your dad? Well, no. But
1: Dave,
0: it was,
1: if you're
0: still
1: listening,
0: it was still delicious. It was amazing.
1: I need you to send me the recipe of how you do it, or at least the process.
0: Just the instructions.
1: Of how you do it.
0: Yeah.
1: Yeah, the instructions how to do it. We had the Casey masterpiece. We got that, but
0: we got the pork steaks.
1: It disappointed your daughter.
0: It
1: I'm
0: did
1: sorry
0: not
1: for
0: disappoint
1: that.
0: Me. That is so not fair. He asked an unfair question. But anyway, it's our oldest just moved close to my dad, so he got to enjoy the barbecue, and I think that Matt could see the longing in my eyes when Noah was telling me. So he decided to step up like he always does and make a pork steak here. So it was delicious.
1: Didn't work out.
0: It worked out great. This is not going to work for me. So anyway, but yeah, what are your all favorite things? We have people online here.
1: What's your go-to for Independence Day?
0: Maddie, turn up your fader just a little bit.
1: I've got to turn up my fader just a little bit.
0: Yeah. Our producer is texting me.
1: Why do I have to?
0: I don't know.
1: I'm looking at my levels. Tell the producer to stop bugging us.
0: I am just, we appreciate you, Johnny Akers.
1: Yeah, thank
0: we miss
1: you,
0: Johnny. You. We haven't seen Johnny
1: Akers seen you
0: in
1: a
0: while. He's been taking care of some family stuff, and we're a little sad about that.
1: We just
0: that.
1: Did hear him, though, in the NASCAR.
0: We did, and I love it. It makes me smile. So he is the best producer. What else is going on? So, one thing that I think everybody, there are a lot of seniors and stuff listening to us, but ID card renewals are, the window is June 22nd to July 22nd. So you have to bring your old senior ID plus photo ID showing your name and date of birth. It's new this year. Active card holders and new applicants have to complete an application and survey. After July 22nd, the drivers won't accept the old IDs. So free city bus access lapses until it's renewed. So ticket window hours are Monday through Friday, 8 to 11:15 and 12:15 to 4:45. The only reason I'm telling you this is because I am famous for, oh yeah, I have to do that and waiting and it not happening. So like I am right now locked out of my email because I forgot to change the password again, apparently. So I got to have that fixed. But anyway, make sure you do that. There's a new tax bill format here in Nashua effective for 2026 bills. It's viewable and downloadable online through the city's web portal. So we're hoping to streamline that. We would love to get your feedback too. If there is something that you are not happy with, it's not readable, whatever, feel free to message us over at City Hall and let us know so that we can, trial and error. Life is trial and error. We're all figuring it out.
1: Yep. Especially our lives. Lots of trial and error.
0: There's a lot of trial and error. Speaking of trial and error, you did something pretty cool with an antique Coke machine.
1: Yeah, we're gonna have a section of this show at some point that just says, what is Maddie messing around with this week?
0: Yeah, my tinkerer.
1: Yeah, I took a 1949 original Vendo Coke machine.
0: That was downtown here.
1: That was downtown. Yeah, it was actually, I guess, for years and years and years, from probably 1949 to 1985. We don't know, but from that time period, it was sitting in the Layton House. Mm-hmm. And my dad pulled it out of the Layton House and put it down in the basement of the downtowner for many years. It had been sitting there. And it was doing nothing. It was collecting dust. As a matter of fact, we all thought it didn't work because when it was pulled from the Layton House, it had modifications on it that shut off the compressor, and so it wasn't getting cold or anything like that. And it was basically being used. You could see the bottle caps that were in it. It was being used to, like, allowing for people to break open their Heineken bottles. Mm-hmm. So it was more like a bottle opener at the end of its life or at the end of its existence when it was at the Layton House. You could see all the different caps that were in it. But the, so it's just been sitting in there since 1985, and I brought it out of storage in 2 months ago, probably about 2 months ago.
0: Yeah. It'd been in your parents' garage.
1: Yeah. And we had to replace the power cable on it. The power cable was not great. Mm-hmm. We have a new power cable on it, and we fired it right up after the power cable got on it, and it just, the compressor, the original 1949 compressor, and mind you, the Vendo machine that we have is they made about 80,000 units from 1949 to 1959-ish. The first one was all red, And it said ice cold on the bottom in white, and it had Coca-Cola across the front. And then the logo was Have a Coke on the side. And, you know, that one in particular was actually the first one. It morphed into white and red. Like, it had a white top and a red bottom in most of the ones that came after 1955. But this one wasn't original. It was one of the first. As a matter of fact, when I show it to soda collectors, soda machine collectors, they say, wow, this is a gem, because the compressor that's inside of it, they only made those until about 4 to 5 months after they made the original. So, like, for the first 4 to 5 months, they were using that compressor to ship it. And when we turned it on, it just turned right on.
0: Yeah, it was amazing. I started, like, producing on the coil, like, pretty instantly.
1: Yeah.
0: It was impressive. And so the interesting thing is, so they started producing them, like, February of 49, right? And this one is marked April of 49, so it was an earlier one. And it just goes, they don't make them like they used to.
1: They do not.
0: I have a feeling if you found a Coke machine from 10 years ago that had just been sitting there and you tried to plug it in, it would not work.
1: No.
0: Not work. But you didn't just, like, change that wiring and get it working. You modernized it. So it has, there's this big wheel in there, and they still make these 12-ounce bottles of Coke. For everybody watching, you know what I'm doing, but I'm talking with my hands, showing the
1: 12-ounce bottle of Coke. Yes.
0: So anyway, when it's designed so when you pull the handle down,
1: it's an 8-ounce bottle of Coke, though, that goes in it.
0: Oh, that's right. It is 8-ounce, not 12-ounce. Sorry. 8-ounce.
1: It's fine.
0: It's early. But anyway, it does this 12-ounce, 12-ounce clunk, clunk noise.
1: Yeah.
0: And it turns, and you can open the little door and pull the soda out. Well, you have it hooked up to where now we have to just say, because there's a HomePod sitting right next to it, we say, hey Siri, it's Coke time, and it does it automatically.
1: Yes.
0: And it's pretty cool.
1: Yep.
0: I have to say, sometimes your tinkering scares me. This one is pretty cool.
1: We have to take all of the devices in the house and try to Siri-fy them, especially anything that has electricity, we can pretty much Siri-fy. So in this particular case, there's a crank inside of the wheel. There's a wheel that basically delivers the Cokes.
0: Yeah.
1: And the crank, if you push it far, or if you twist it far enough, then it, you know, you hear the clang. Mm-hmm. And then when it goes back to its original position, you hear another clang. And then that sticks one Coke into the door, allows you to get one Coke out of the door. You can open the door and then get the Coke out, because it's two pins that rotate, that alternate between, like, so that first clang is one pin, the second clang is another pin, and it just moves it along its path in the wheel. And so what I did was I created a motor. I didn't create the motor. I bought an actuator, an actuator that basically pulls the crank. So I programmed it with a Spark Fun with Arduino. If you're not into Arduino, you should be into Arduino. It's really fun stuff. But you basically just send a Wi-Fi signal. You make the Spark Fun a Siri device, and you just say, hey, Siri, Coke time now. And the actuator pulls the crank through its progression. So kind of fun.
0: Yeah.
1: Good stuff.
0: He's like, oh yeah, it's that simple. Whatever. I
1: just
0: know all I have to do is tell Siri to give me a Coke now, and there's my ice cold Coke.
1: Yep.
0: It's lovely.
1: Although sometimes it doesn't go through its entire.
0: It doesn't. And that's okay. I still know
1: how
0: to open
1: the
0: door.
1: That's an easy one. That's an easy programming thing to fix.
0: It's a little bit of tweaking here and there, but that was pretty fun. Yeah. There is some other big news happening in Boston area that has caused a bit of an uproar this last week. It's a little dicey to talk about, but the Celtics made a trade that was, let's just say, impactful. I went to the grocery store, if I went to the doctor's office, everybody was talking about this trade. Mm-hmm. Tell us, Matt.
1: Well,
0: give us the Celtics report.
1: It broke up a dynasty. A lot of people unhappy about this one. A lot of people... One of the posts was unbelievable. Like, there were a bunch of posts that happened that night when Jaylen Brown was traded for Paul George. But one of the ones that I think probably summed up the disaster that Twitter is this is the worst day of my life, and I've had cancer.
0: Oh boy.
1: Yeah.
0: They felt this personal.
1: This is how personal this trade was. Hmm. Now, Jaylen Brown has been around for almost 10 years.
0: And he's amazing.
1: He's an amazing player. He came into the league. I think it was a year difference between him and Jason Tatum.
0: Okay.
1: But with them together, they have gone to an unprecedented amount, except for the early, I think of the 50s and the 60s when the Celtics had a run of like, you know, six championships in a row or whatever it was.
0: Mm-hmm.
1: And eight championships in a row. I feel bad that I don't know this, but that was, you know, that was almost like we consider that time to be kind of pre-league when the league was built out to have, you know, 29 NBA teams or 31 NBA teams, whatever we have now. But the truth is that the it was a little bit shocking to see that we just broke up the group that we had with Paul George, number one, who is a great player and was a great player at his time. However, he's turning 37 this year. And
0: that
1: I don't
0: seems
1: know,
0: young and sprite to me, but in basketball, that is not years. Young and sprite.
1: Yeah, not in basketball years. Mm-hmm. You're in the twilight of your career. Michael Jordan tried to come back and play when he was
0: must be in the crypt.
1: Well, you're not going to go play NBA.
0: No,
1: you're not. It's not happening.
0: We know this,
1: and I won't be either. You know, so the best you can do when you're this age. I play basketball all the time when I'm at Apple, and the best you can do at this time is you can shoot. Because these kids are much more athletic than you, and there's nothing you can do about it. Even the ones that are like, you know, like developers that come out every now and then, if they're in their 20s, they're able to run faster than you and school you.
0: Yep.
1: So the best you can do is just shoot better.
0: So to trade this star player for a 36-year-old player, what do you think was the reasoning on that?
1: I think there were a lot of reasons. I don't think that there were, you know, if you play stat ball, mm-hmm. There's a couple of stats that basically make it seem as if Jaylen Brown was a negative impact player because when he's in the game, the teams, they basically say, okay, if you're in the game, we're going to see what the plus minus is on the points that mm-hmm. happen. Meaning like, does the team score more than you? Does the opposite team score more than you? And Jaylen Brown had a pretty bad percentage there.
0: Okay.
1: Like a bad, not a percentage, but a bad plus minus. That's what they call it. So it was like minus six. Hmm. It was something interesting where it's like when Jaylen Brown's in the game, the opposite team score six more points than the Celtics do.
0: Oh.
1: And if that's pretty constant, it's a good indicator to say like maybe you need to make a change. Maybe there's something that you need to do. But the problem is it's an unfair stat because eventually there's going to be some people on the team in which minus is going to happen unless you're just dominating every single game.
0: Yeah.
1: So it's not an easy thing to just say, well, it's Jaylen Brown's fault. Brown was in the game for the most part, for the most portions of the game. I mean, he was in for like 40 minutes plus. So it's just very difficult to say like that's the reason, but they are. They did stats on that. Plus, they didn't want to pay him the max contract. They didn't feel like he was worth the max contract that he was getting. So we'll see. I mean, it was 3 years of a max contract. I think they wanted to do, if they were going to pay a max contract person, they wanted to do it with a generational like player, like a Giannis.
0: Okay.
1: But you know, I do think that Jaylen Brown has the capacity to be a generational player. But the problem. There were a couple of things with Jaylen Brown that we were hearing. One was there was an ego issue.
0: Oh, well.
1: So with the team, he didn't connect quite as well. That seems to be the rumor that's going around, like it wasn't a great connection. And when we learn this at Apple all the time. It's like you could be as smart as you possibly can be. And Jaylen Brown is smart. I mean, he's got an accomplishment list a mile long.
0: Mm-hmm.
1: But his challenge is that if you can't play with people, this is a team sport. It's not a one person team game.
0: Right.
1: And there were two knocks. One is that he had a very difficult time connecting with some of the members of his team. And number two, and the rumor is that he was the smartest. He came off as the smartest person in the room. He himself came off with the smartest person in the room. And so when people were attacking him this week, I think nobody was attacking his intelligence. I think they were attacking the ego side of it.
0: Okay.
1: And then number two was if you're not able to be a good team member, you're not going to play great basketball. And the other knock on him was that he was going off script during the playoffs. So there was a script, there was a, you know, hey, throw the ball around, do this, do that. And Jaylen Brown was kind of doing his own thing. What was understood. And maybe it was because things weren't working, but things broke down pretty quickly. They were playing extremely well against the 76ers. And then all of a sudden, like just it stopped. And you could see a lot of this one-on-one ball that was going on. A lot of that was Jaylen Brown. I don't want to say all of it, but a lot of it was Jaylen Brown. So it was a difficult situation. And I think maybe it was an okay time to move on. I think the more that the trade settles in, the more I feel okay with it. I think that night was like, what are we doing? And then it's been better. So I don't know, Celtics fans, if you're out there and you're listening, I'd love to hear what you think.
0: You know, it's fascinating because of social media, and I think people's opinions become very frank and very out there. So we'll see. But Celtics, they've made wise choices. So the organization has made really wise choices. So we'll have to see how they did. If you're just tuning in, you're listening to The Greg Show, Maddie and Alicia Greg. We are here every Monday morning from 7:10 to 8 on your morning drive, 1590 AM, 95.3 FM, and WSMN.live. We're just chit-chatting about everything going on around here.
1: Yeah, what is going on around here?
0: Well, let's talk about the State House first.
1: Okay.
0: So Kelly Ayotte has vetoed more bills. So she is now up to 24 bills this year, which is double her 2025 total. You know, Sununu liked to say that he loved to veto, but I think that Kelly is quickly gaining on him. So vetoes that I think are probably worth mentioning. There was a book removal bill that would have made it easier to pull books or materials from schools. And so she cited concerns about the existing parental objection process. And that's true. I mean, one parent shouldn't be able to dictate, like, oh, I don't like that book, so then nobody gets to read it. If you have a preference that your child, which there were a couple of books I was like, oh, I'm not really sure I want my child to read that. You know, we can say like, oh, I don't want you checking out that book or whatever. Or, you know, you do still have the parental right to dictate that, but you should not have the parental right to dictate for every other child. That could be wild. Pretty soon we're not even reading Berenstain Bears. So that's a tough one. There was an idea to have income by increasing the tolls for out-of-state drivers, so people that did not have our pass, to increase those tolls. She vetoed that. We, at our heart, our vacation state, we're a destination, and so we didn't want to discourage people from coming in. You know, I'm not, we do need an income. You know, I don't know, it wasn't that big of an increase, but she decided to keep it that way, so that's how it'll be.
1: Yep.
0: There was an interesting one, HB 1336, where they wanted a second security deposit, so double the rent for certain tenants. Now, those tenants were ones that maybe have credit issues or something like that. Now, how legislators expected them to be able to come up with a double deposit when they already have credit issues is beyond me.
1: It's good, yeah.
0: But she vetoed that one. I think that was a smart one, especially when our median two bedroom rent right now is over $2,000.
1: Yeah.
0: There was a bill to look at changing all public schools to universal charter schools, so that there would be no just regular public school anymore. It would all be charter schools. She vetoed that. She does like school choice, but she can't envision a future that doesn't include public schools.
1: How does that even work? Like, I don't even know how that would work.
0: It's against our constitution. When New Hampshire adopted their constitution, one of the backbones of it was a strong public school. And so the more we take away from public schools, the more we're actually turning away from what even our founders understood was important in self-governance. And that's education.
1: Is the idea, though, to turn it from a public to a charter school is that they need to maintain a profit in order to survive? They would be incorporated immediately? Like, I don't understand what that even logically means.
0: I think that was part of it. I'm not 100% sure. That's not my area of expertise. I have enough knowledge to understand that. But I think that was really it. So the group that it came from are people who have done group of legislators have done the best that they can to completely take the rug out from underneath the public schools, just defund them. They feel like they're failing. So rather than, you know, it's like having a light bulb that's not working quite right in your house, rather than trying to fix the light bulb, they just want to burn the whole thing down. So, and that's kind of where we are. So I'm glad that she held that line. She vetoed her fourth bathroom bill, which said bathroom by biological sex. There's a lot to that, but above all, like, who's going to be checking? Like,
1: how is that
0: enforceable? Like, you know, there's so many things wrong with that, but let's just look at the practical side of it. So another one that was concerning to me is somebody wanted to eliminate the Council on Autism Spectrum Disorders. At a time where we're understanding more about the spectrum and able to really kind of get people the accommodations that they need so that they can live a full, you know, productive life and everything, to take away that council here was baffling to me, especially when it's volunteers and stuff. So she vetoed that one. So we're going to keep that going.
1: Unbelievable.
0: But yeah, now you know, of course, we will meet in the fall. The House will meet in the fall, and we can override any veto with a 2/3 vote in each chamber. Mm-hmm. I don't see that that's gonna happen right now. I think a lot of these, there were, you know, it was from both parties, whether they approved or didn't approve. So I don't think that we'll reach that 2/3 threshold. But anyway, she has got that veto pen out, and it's smoking at this point.
1: You're not going to get it for anything, right?
0: I don't think so. I don't think we would pull it on, because I don't think there's anything that the House felt super strongly about that she is objecting to. I think that she has, you know, I've read her assessment on a few of them, and I've agreed with it. Whether or not I agreed in the bill entirely, the way that she has looked at them and assessed them, I think that that's fair. Now, what's interesting is she has been quiet when these bills have gone through before, but now that we're up in election season, we see more vetoing and her saying that she has to be, you know, bipartisan and all this kind of stuff. So I kind of wish that in the entire process, we were, you know, talking about these kind of things and what's important to the entire state, but I'll take it now.
1: Yeah.
0: Whatever. We'll do it.
1: What do you think is going to happen in the midterms?
0: I have no idea. The last election shocked me. So I don't know. You know what I'm afraid of? I'm afraid of people staying home. I'm afraid of people not being so irritated with feeling like they're not represented that they just stay home and that they don't vote, or mm-hmm. feeling like, what's the point? Because, you know, one person says, what's the point? Maybe you don't notice as much, but it's not just one person. That kind of apathy is really contagious. So is, you know, the idea to go out and do it. So the more that that apathy kind of catches on, then all of a sudden we have a huge difference. And the majority, whatever that looks like, is not getting represented. We're designed to be ruled by a majority, not just by a minority that can yell louder, whichever way that looks. So I don't know. I honestly just don't know. We've got some interesting races here in the state. And we'll see. And we also see some amongst the Democrats and Republicans, we see much more conservative people coming up to run. And we also see much more progressive people coming up to run. So it's, I think, a dividing time in our country as far as what's the best direction forward. So I would just encourage people to stay up to date on everything.
1: Well, the good news is that I don't think holistically the problem has been, at least in the 2020s, it's been the idea that people stay home.
0: Yeah.
1: Because that's, I mean, we're seeing unprecedented voting. Like,
0: yeah, true.
1: And we've never seen these numbers before. Where I think our challenge is making sure that the lies don't drive why they're coming out. And I think that's our problem. Our problem is that we've got a lot of misinformation, and a lot of people are getting angry and upset, and they're being activated, and they're doing things that are based on a lot of lies. Mm-hmm. And our challenge, though, is that I think the whataboutism is just strong right now. It's like, well, what about this? What about that? The one of my favorite things to follow right now is the, what is it called? It's on Twitter, and I get notifications all the time from it. It's the...
0: You mean on X?
1: I don't care. I'm going to call it
0: formerly
1: Twitter.
0: Known as Twitter. Donald, it's like when Prince changed his name to a symbol.
1: The Donald Trump Portfolio Tracker.
0: Oh.
1: And it is one of my favorite things because I get notifications, and what it tells me...
0: This is how much money he's making off his position.
1: Well, it's not even
0: correct?
1: About the amount of money that he's making. It's about basically getting as quickly real-time trades as possible. So here's one post, for example, that I get. And by the way, I don't whataboutism Biden on me. Don't whataboutism even Clinton, or don't whataboutism Obama or Bush.
0: Or Reagan or anybody.
1: There is nothing like this type of trading corruption that has ever gone on in the history of the United States. It has not existed. And if you can find me a precedent, go ahead and do it. But this stuff, in terms of the trading that's going on and then the actions that the president does to support the trading, nothing has ever happened at this level. This is corruption at the highest level. And I'll give you an example. Here's just one post that happened about an hour ago. Donna reported more than 21,000 trades across 8 accounts in 2025. Do the math, because I did. That's 1,750 trades a month, 80 trades a day, 12 trades every trading hour. I'm skipping a lot of the emotional stuff here. Okay, so that's one post. what do we got here? Yep. So Donald Trump is the greatest traitor in the history of Earth and possibly several other planets, folks. The man bought steel, then tariffed his own portfolio to the moon, bought prisons, then filled them with government contracts, bought MP, that's a stock, at 22, announced $400 million of your money in investments, of our money in investments, because it was tax dollars, and then sold at $72. And the stock died seconds after he left.
0: So he buys these things and makes proclamations that are, you know, has his little things that he's signing.
1: He buys the stock.
0: And then it changes the entire...
1: He does something in the government to make the stock go up, mm-hmm. and then he sells.
0: It's wild.
1: And it is the most amazing way of making money because, like, you know, I think the Supreme Court said themselves that nothing he can do as an official act as a government official can be prosecuted, and so therefore he can do all of this and make billions.
0: Literally,
1: and billions
0: the fleecing
1: for his family
0: of America.
1: Yeah, there's nothing anybody can do.
0: Yeah, so you know, I think that my brain just broke because I forgot what I was going to say with this, but it's, you know, for him to say like, well, I'm not going to take a salary or whatever. That's like a penny.
1: Come on, folks.
0: That's a
1: salary?
0: Half a penny compared to what he's getting.
1: What is
0: like
1: a salary? $400,000?
0: Yeah.
1: Something like that?
0: Whatever it is. Like, it doesn't
1: That's
0: matter.
1: That's a lot of money. But he's making billions.
0: He is making billions. And it's unfortunate because I think many people that either support him or not support him, we're looking at our groceries and going, you know what? We're going to have to forego meat on this particular menu because we don't have the money for it.
1: Yep.
0: You know, and it's a very, very tough position. If you're just tuning in, you're listening to The Greg Show on WSMN.live, 1590 AM, 95.3 FM, or WSMN.live. Did I say that? You can also go over to, so nice, you got to say it twice.
1: That's
0: or you
1: right.
0: can also go over to our Facebook page and interact with us there. So yeah, that's been a very interesting thing. Should we talk about the horseshoe a little bit?
1: Yeah, let's talk about the horseshoe. I don't know. Should we talk about the horseshoe?
0: I think we're going to have to because I want to amplify.
1: Wait, before we go.
0: Yeah.
1: Before we go on to that,
0: So there's some kind of huts thing. I don't think people can see it online.
1: But is that from the elves?
0: It does look like the elves.
1: From Eurovision?
0: Yeah, I think because I think they actually have little huts in.
1: You can see it on Facebook Live. They can see that.
0: In Iceland or whatever.
1: Okay, so this might be like where they filmed it.
0: A little tribute thing, yeah.
1: Anyway,
0: so yeah.
1: Horseshoe.
0: Also very important. So the horseshoe. You know, I don't like to amplify...
1: Yes, Alex, we have to.
0: ...things that are damaging, but I think it's important to talk about this because we had a finance committee where somebody decided to get up at their public comment, which is a right. It's something that we have agreed on that we can have public comment. We don't have to have public comment. But it's something that we voted on to have and decided to really kind of enter a personal tirade against the city. And, you know, the debate has ensued online, whether or not this was right, whether or not, you know, it was wrong, whether it's free speech. And so free speech means you can't be punished by the government for your opinion. It doesn't mean any room, including a public meeting, has to let anyone say anything in the matter that they want to. That is not what free speech says. What came about the other night was unfortunate because if this person has a point, it was impossible to hear over the, first of all, completely obscene language. And I don't get offended by language very easily. I can keep up with the sailors, but this was like above and beyond. And it was directed at people. It was calling people names, which I do not agree with. And I said at the end, I said my piece. I said, I am disappointed with, you know, this took. We have a lot of really hardworking city employees that feel they are constantly being harassed and stuff. And I will also say that one of the things that was brought up and that I'm seeing in discussions is that, well, City Hall isn't listening. That is untrue. I have met with the speaker myself. I have looked at what we can do. There have been changes that have been made, especially early on in the assessing part of the complaints. But we also have to understand because there are maybe one person, five people yelling very loudly.
1: Over nothing, by the way. Like,
0: I don't. Whether they think it's something.
1: No. Hold on. Like, I think we want to give space for everyone.
0: Yep.
1: You can't yell corruption 150 times and maybe find one thing and then call yourself victorious.
0: No,
1: you cannot do
0: that's
1: that.
0: That's not how it works. And it's been an onslaught. of 91A, when I met with the person, my point was to say, like, I hear you. And every person that was upset about the election, I wanted to talk to, because I wanted them to understand, I want to represent your voice. You might not have voted for me, but that's okay. What is your issue with the city? But what our job is as elected officials is not to say, like, oh, one person, when you tell me this, I'm going to sweep and do that. No, it's to really look at things from a broader view.
1: Yeah.
0: How does this decision affect every single person, you know, in this block or in this city? One person doesn't want a stop sign, so we're going to throw a huge fit about that. Well, there were over 100 that said that they wanted it. So we have this balance, and we live in, and I said it the other night, we live in a fishbowl where we're, you know, we expect to have criticisms. That's not a problem. I have zero problem with people coming in and criticizing.
1: We're parents.
0: Yeah. Oh, yeah. I mean, I've had 3 teenagers at one time. Criticisms run. And I had this thing I used to do with my kids where I would let them, like, once a week, we would sit down and talk, especially when we were kind of starting our lives together, where they would give me feedback on my parenting. And I couldn't really react. I just had to listen, see what we could do to compliment. I don't do this a whole lot different. Okay, tell me what you're talking about. Give me specifics. How can we take a look at this if it's communication issues, whatever? But this just took it to an abusive level. It was a verbally abusive level. And whether or not you think that's really tough to do that, it was ridiculous. Mm-hmm. I can't even tell you, on a substance level, what that was about, other than a massive personal grievance against the city, saying there was disrespect or there was this or that. I have sat down with that person. I have sat down with, you know, a few people that are very upset with the city. I am happy to do it. That is my position to do that. I have not been disrespectful. And if I ever was disrespectful, go ahead and have a conversation with me about it. Have an adult person-to-person conversation, because I also don't claim perfection. I don't know anybody in that horseshoe that does. We're trying to get it right. We dedicate a lot of time. Do we get paid? Yes, a very small amount. And, you know, we are working constantly. We get a lot of emails. We get a lot of things to field. But I just want to remind people, free speech is not, you just say whatever you want, however you want to people. We also have the FCC. So that was broadcast live.
1: Yes.
0: Our AV person came running out trying to get it to stop, because we don't have a delay or anything. So say somebody is listening to this government while they're giving their kiddo their bath or getting them ready for bed or whatever, because it was like 7:30 at night. And then that starts up. That was, there was no delay on that. There was no stop. We even got a flag from YouTube that needed a warning because of what it was. So it free speech protects someone's right to criticize us and to criticize the staff and policies. And I think that's fine. I don't expect there to not be criticisms. It does not require tolerating abuse or conduct that disrupts the meetings.
1: Yes.
0: For other people. This person has also promised to continue this behavior, and I hope they rethink that. Because if they want something productive to get done and have these conversations, they have to have conversations. They can't just file lawsuits and come in and yell.
1: Yeah. It's clear somebody has never worked on a team, because a team requires teamwork.
0: Yeah.
1: Even the smartest people, like I work with some of the smartest people in the world, and they don't work directly for me, but I need them to do things in order to get things done. And it is a very, very delicate balance. The relationship is the most important part, because there is a never ending order of things to do. Never ending. It's not like somebody has a job here in the city of Nashua. And by the way, the people that sit on some of these Facebook groups and say that Nashua is not managing their budget very well, or there's corruption going on. Like, you're not even paying attention. You're just saying things. Like, you're just saying things for the sake of saying things. And I think it's just a fun, great way for you to hang out with people on these Facebook groups, because you're not actually paying attention to what's going on. Right. They manage their budget as best as they can. And not everybody. Like, I can't say that every single person manages every single dollar. And that's some of the things that that Alicia is trying to fix. She wants to see a little bit more transparency. And I'm very, very glad, because we're trying to do it on the public works side as well. We want to see a little bit more in terms of, like, okay, so how are these projects, like, forming, and how are they shaping and coming together? Because that's how we're going to get real change in the budget. But, like, to sit there and just say, you know, they're trying to spend our tax dollars, they're trying to do this, they're just, you know, they spend like sailors or whatever it is. It's just, it's maddening. And people that actually work in the city that try to do something with nothing, really try to do something with nothing. And you got to give them the benefit of the doubt until you find something, like really specific you find something, not something general and like, oh, well, the Nashua Center for the Arts cost $25 million. Well, yeah, there was an attempt to revitalize downtown Nashua with it. It wasn't like anything else that was trying to be done with it. So you have to give them the benefit of the doubt until you find something very, very specific.
0: Well, and I can't take the blame for everything that's happened on the board for the last 10 years.
1: No, you can't.
0: There are 5 new members to this board. So when you lump the entire board in and say, well, this board, I don't know what board you're talking about, because we just started. We are half a year into this. We, you know, were named in a lawsuit within, I think, just a month or two of starting this board without even really understanding context of that, as the Board of Aldermen. And there are 5 new people on this board. People really do have good intentions on this board to try to get it right and to try to figure out, because it's important to not only be able to be fiscally responsible in the city, but to get that taxpayer buy-in. When we have people complaining about we're spending money on this, that, and other, but on the same breath then want to complain about, well, you didn't do another parade or you didn't do enough fireworks, that costs money. So there is, if we just want to complain, that's one thing. But I am all about constructive conversation. What we had this last week was not constructive conversation. I have repeatedly made myself open and said that I will, you know, meet with anybody, talk with anybody, do that kind of stuff. And I know that
1: you're one of the best at that.
0: And I'm not, well, I don't know about that, but I'm not the only one.
1: Well, you observe the behavior, the right behaviors.
0: But it was upsetting the other night, not because I am a frail little person who can't handle some curse words, because it was a display that was unnecessary and non-productive. And frankly, I the disparaging of my colleagues was also really bothersome to me. We sit on that horseshoe together. I know that the barbs that we take, and for every barb you see, you know, out, we're taking a bunch more, and that's part of the job. We know that when we sign up. So anyway, I hope that that person takes a step back and really thinks about a productive way to get things done, because if that is what you are actually wanting to do, let's not continue to litigate and yell. Let's sit down and have a conversation and figure out how we can move forward. And remember that one opinion does not dictate how the entire city runs. We have a group of people. So I'm happy to listen, but I have to also listen to the majority.
1: Or run for election and get elected.
0: Yeah. I mean, see what waves you can make that way. I mean, politeness goes a long way.
1: It does. Hey, quick pivot.
0: Okay.
1: We're in a contest.
0: Yeah. We are in a fun contest.
1: We're in a contest.
0: After we get so serious. America's favorite couple.
1: America's favorite couple. We got into the preliminaries, and we're going to be, we're not going to be featured or anything like that, but we've got our own page up. We've got our own page of
0: we will post
1: our
0: it.
1: Love story.
0: I think voting starts at 1:00 Eastern time today. Yep. And it's a free, you don't have to pay for votes. I mean, people can, but we just do it free. It's like one free vote a day get. It's one free vote a day.
1: Pay for votes.
0: We I think our love story is kind of fun.
1: Alicia doesn't want you to pay for votes. I want you to pay for votes.
0: We think our love story is fun. It is a contest. We get to, we could win up to $20,000, which we have agreed to pledge back to the city to some. We have not decided to which organization yet. There are a lot of needs within the city. And so that is our pledge to give back to the city.
1: Yep.
0: But anyway.
1: And we're done.
0: We're done. So anyway, thank you so much for joining us. We have a couple weeks off, but we love talking to you here on The Greg Show on WSMN.live, 1590 AM, 95.3 FM, and WSMN.live. 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

0: An official called Iran's actions wholly unacceptable. I'm Chris Caraggio.
1: The prosecution in the Charlie Kirk trial in Utah is allowed to enter a statement from a Turning Point USA member into evidence. Judge Tony Graff approved the statement from David Engelhardt. Judge Tony Graff approved the statement from David Engelhardt highlighting the political and religious views of the group Kirk founded. During what is a week-long evidentiary hearing, Graff is set to decide if there's enough evidence against Tyler Robinson to proceed to trial for killing Kirk at Utah Valley University last fall. Maine Democrat Senate candidate Graham Plattner lost his staunchest supporter as calls grow for him to end his campaign after a sexual assault allegation. In a report by Politico, a woman who dated Plattner accused him of forcing her to have sex with him almost 5 years ago. Plattner's biggest backer, Vermont Senator Bernie Sanders, has joined Democrats asking Plattner to drop out of the race. Millions across the Mid-Atlantic and New England regions are facing another flash flood threat this morning. A weather system stretching from Ohio to parts of Virginia is set to produce more rain, with the heaviest expected over an area around southern Pennsylvania. From America's News Network, USA Radio News.
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3: 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Red Sox were winners yesterday in Chicago. They beat the White Sox 8-1. Boston pounded out 11 hits in the victory. Peyton Tolley got the win for Boston. He is now 5-6. The Red Sox are 41-48. Red Sox and White Sox back at Wrigley Field in Chicago tonight. NBA Summer League action in Las Vegas gets underway tomorrow. The Boston Celtics are set to play on Friday when the Celtics take on the Toronto Raptors inside the Pavilion in Las Vegas. The World Cup is down to the quarterfinals. They get underway tomorrow when France takes on Morocco. Friday, Spain meets Belgium. Saturday, two matchups. Norway plays England, Argentina against Switzerland. 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
6: This is WSMN's Life for Today for July 8th. Happening on this day in 1889, the first issue of the Wall Street Journal is published. And in 2011, the 135th and final space shuttle mission begins. Born on this day in 1839, John D. Rockefeller. 1931, Rune Arledge. Dying on this day in 2011, former First Lady Betty Ford at 93. And in 2012, Ernest Borgnine. He was 95. And finally, on this day, in 1970, Creedence Clearwater Revival releases Cosmos Factory. It spawned six top five singles. And that's WSMN's Life for Today for July 8th. I'm Phil Kincaid.
7: 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If it's broken, out of order, or just not right, you can be sure your host will get to the bottom of it unlike any other. 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Unique and surely one of a kind, just like Nashua. Your host, George Russell.
8: Sun's up. How's that drought doing? I don't see any red banners across any of the websites with flashing things of weather alerts and drought things going on. Listen, we're soaked. Everything's soggy. Should be. Humidity's up. But the sun is out. It should be high 80s today. Looking nice. Better than those last 3 or 4 days we had. Which so far this summer is pretty docile. You know, years passing for 12, 13 of those days. So far, we only had like four. I guess we're doing all right. It was warm, though, and it should be because it's summer. And don't forget that, because in 3 months, you'll be lighting stoves. And Tony has another month of this before he starts talking about getting your heat thing straightened out. That's what we'll start with this morning.
9: Ladies and gentlemen,
8: no stay was today.
2: He's on vacation again.
8: He's exactly. Lake somewhere in Maine.
2: Yeah, he said his, I think his in-laws live up there, have a place.
8: Yeah. He don't even fish though. What's the matter?
2: Just down. give me a little microphone, little headphone, a little more.
8: That is Wait a minute.
2: That's it. You got it. Whatever you did, it's good. Don't touch anything.
8: Okay.
2: Don't break it. Don't break it. It's working. I couldn't hear myself.
8: Yeah, it's important. The he doesn't even fish though.
2: Yeah, but
8: you know what I mean? When you're on a lake, you got to fish, no?
2: No. Well,
8: what do you mean? What do you do? Sit there in the dock and...
2: All right. This is going to come from a saltwater fisherman.
8: Let's go up here.
2: You know, freshwater fishing, I mean, that's it. What they catch is what we use for bait.
8: Well, I know that, but you know
2: so what? I don't freshwater fish, so I don't... It doesn't...
8: It's all relative, Tony.
2: Yes.
8: Oh, look at... They got a new one here. Look at this. That's new. Orchard? Old Orchard Beach. Yeah. Looks nice, right?
2: Yeah, I see the icebergs floating by.
8: That's right. The water, I'll bet you, is 38.
2: It's just right above freezing.
8: Listen, it's all relative because if you, which I like to do or did do, just I don't even know if I'll ever do that again, but, you know, light tackle.
2: Yeah.
8: 4 to 6 pound test line, some top water lures. And if you get a 2-3 pound smallmouth bass on there, that is a great fight.
2: Yeah.
8: That is going to be some challenging fight. Or for that matter, even go one step up and go fly fishing in little creeks and streams. That's very difficult to do.
2: Right.
8: You know. But yeah, I mean, I can see where you caught an 800-pound tuna. Let's not forget that.
2: Yeah.
8: I mean, anything else?
2: I've only freshwater fished probably twice in my life.
8: Well, there you go.
2: So and I'm not citing. I just like to make.
8: But you know, you go on a rowboat or a kayak today. And get around with a little fishing rod or whatnot and, you know, throw the line.
2: Yep.
8: But if you're on a lake, I mean, isn't that what you do?
2: No.
8: You know, what are you going to do?
2: You sit on the dock and you
8: drink. Sit on the dock and you drink. Okay. I guess that's what you do.
2: Maybe you go on a cruise, you take the boat around, you putt-putt.
8: Well, I don't know if he took the kids up there or whatnot. And if that's the case, then you got to have a boat and then you got to have tubes and skis and the whole nine,
2: but
8: right?
2: His kids don't go with him anymore.
8: You know, not anymore. No, he's at that point.
2: There,
8: we don't want to see him.
2: Yeah.
8: Chamber of Commerce has a new prez or executive director or something. I don't know this guy, Brian Shankey. What is it today? Tomorrow? Takes over the helm on Monday. He is the currently the executive director for the American Heart Association of Northern New England. So he's going to replace outgoing CEO Wendy Hunt as she is retiring. What's today?
2: Today's the 8th.
8: She retired in February. So that's him. All right. Well, I'm sure we'll have him on at some point so he can introduce himself to national.
2: Chamber's the next building down, right?
8: That's no, all the way down. All the way down by the bridge. We have a live camera on it.
2: Okay.
8: On the bridge over there as well.
2: They used to have a big meeting room. I remember we used to go to some.
8: Well,
2: this might be 20 years ago. Yeah. I don't know. Time is a problem.
8: I know they'd give a benefit to their members, though, because they have a radio show on Tuesdays, and you know, members come on, and they give them a little bit extra exposure than they would normally just being with Chamber without being on a radio show. And they've been on for a while, so they have their own followers, and of course, they use their social media, whatever it might be today, whatever the new one is, Twitch, Twitter. But they're all, you know, it's amazing to me. Everybody's got 17 different emblems at the bottom of their name today because they're on every platform there is. What the hell is the difference between all the platforms, you know? You have one. What? Why do you need seven? You do the same thing on all seven of them?
2: I think they all do something a little different. I'm not.
8: They do something
2: different. I'm not on it anymore. I don't care.
8: Well, since they had the new word that's in the last 10 years is the vlogger, which is, you know, look, we've already known this besides us doing it when we were younger, when it was actually people involved. People watch anything. I've proven it over the last 15 years with live cameras in Nashville looking at nothing.
2: Yeah.
8: And they've been viewed quite a bit. Every one of these cams gets 2,100 to 2,400 views a month. And that's just for 6 or 7 minutes taking a look at nothing.
2: Yeah.
8: So people who put out vlogs, they actually get, just started following a guy. I don't follow anybody with those check marks or, hey, scratch subscribe. I just have a couple that I go in now and then. But a kid out of Maine that lobsters and scallops. And he puts up videos, and he's got quite a bit of following right now. And he started it just because he felt like doing it, and he takes you through all of the steps, how he does it. He scallops during the when the season's open, and then he does lobstering. I'm sure it took much longer than this, but he put about an hour to video together on how to get 800 pots ready for the.
2: Oh, that's a lot of traps.
8: Yeah,
2: that's a lot of traps. He's got a big boat. He's got a 60-foot boat, four guys. You know, and
8: two guys, just really? Him and another guy. Yeah, the boat's probably 45 feet.
2: Yeah, he's offshore.
8: He's in Casco Bay.
2: Okay.
8: And yeah, you know, he takes you from the. I remember when I did the silly thing with my five. You know, the day you went. Well, if you didn't go to Concord, you could mail it in and get your license, and they'll send you the tags for your traps. Yeah. So he unboxed the trap, unboxed the box there, took the lab to take a look at this, and he opens. There's 800 tags in there. He's got to do every one. So when they put them away at the end of the year, you have to redo them, fix every one of them, put the runners at the bottom. 800 of them.
2: Yeah, there's a lot of stuff to it. They have special ropes now. You have breakaway tags so that if for some reason the trap gets abandoned, the ropes will just and then they have the breakout doors that will disintegrate so that the lobsters can get out.
8: That's right.
2: There's a lot.
8: The little hog clips can't be stainless steel on them.
2: Yeah.
8: So,
2: yeah.
8: The interesting to watch them scalloping. I mean, I just find that to be amazing. Him and another guy do it. Now, you know, of course, he's been doing it for a while. Looks like he's been doing it since he was a kid. He's probably in his mid-20s, late 20s, early 30s right now. That's his business, and he works like an animal.
2: Yeah.
8: And
2: that takes time. That's like growing grass. You know, it's just.
8: And you have a very limited season.
2: Yeah.
8: But your regular 5-gallon bucket, he tries to fill three of them each time he goes out. So it's 45 pounds in one of those, and he gets $25 a pound.
2: Yeah. Yeah.
8: Okay. And if he has a bad day, it's 1.5, 2 buckets.
2: Yeah.
8: But he has to work to get those buckets.
2: Well, you
8: are raking for about 6 hours, 7 hours, and then coming in, cleaning, bringing this stuff over to the wharf.
2: And there's another industry that, you know, you couldn't work, you know, 6 hours a day and make a living at it. But if you want to work 12 hours a day, 6 days a week.
8: In the winter, because that season's in the coldest part of the year, baby. I'm going to tell you, out there in that bay.
2: Well, that's the reason they do that, is because of the red tides and all this stuff. They want the cold water.
8: So that's fun. That's pretty interesting. Yeah. And of course, you know, shucking them and the crap that he picks up, and then that constant, you know, the rake constantly gets bent and broken and hot. It's just nonstop. And you do that stuff when you're young, you know, when you're pretty much invincible. He handles a boat well. He's a captain.
2: Oh, yeah.
8: He's a captain, he's been working with this one guy for years, and they just knock it out, boy. And watching it is exhausting. You know, it's just exhausting, but he does.
2: And I don't know if you see the bad days. You know, when there's no wind, it's easy to do it. But when the wind's howling, you know, you got to set the boat up for the right drift, and you're hauling. The traps are falling off the back.
8: You're getting into some heavy duty. Okay, here we go. So the latter part of July and August is great fishing on our coast here for you know, your tuna and striped bass and everything. This is it, right?
2: Yeah.
8: Yeah. So. But you're gonna miss a little bit of it. But your brother's gonna be doing it, right?
2: Yeah, he's supposed to be sitting some more. But he's, like I said, he had the knee, so he's only got. I think he's running 20.
8: He's far away from not doing it at all.
2: Yeah, no, he was running 300 a couple of years ago. I mean, I went down and helped him, you know, and he'd pay me in lobsters. It was, you know, we'll work for lobsters.
8: is that soccer stuff still going on?
2: Yeah, the U.S. is out of it, so I guess nobody cares.
8: Okay, nobody cares anyway.
2: The world cares.
8: The United States of America, I'm going to tell you right now. You know,
2: I think we were more into the fans, the soccer fans that came over here, than we were into the game.
8: Sure you are, because every vendor is going to benefit from it, the hotels, the whole nine. Yeah, they'll host the World Cup all year. Don't expect your team to go deep. You know, this is what these people do all year long while you're playing pickleball, badminton, karate, bowling, football, baseball, high, and every other sport. That is not the priority in the United States of America in the sporting world.
2: But people who follow soccer are viral. I mean, they're just animals about it.
8: And because that's all they've got.
2: And if you...
8: That and cricket. You want cricket?
2: Yeah, I know. That's the other one.
8: Want cricket? Yeah. All right. So if that's the only... Imagine if the United States of America only had one sport.
2: Yeah.
8: Well, that's what it would be like.
2: Yeah.
8: You know? These damn Yankees. The Yankees are falling apart like at the fall from
5: the
8: grace.
5: Red Sox.
8: They're going to get there if they continue on. And it's a shame that one guy, like the Aaron Judge guy who went down, is such a big change. This team can't get out of its own way. And last night, they struck out 17 times. This is a Major League Baseball team, folks. And I know things have changed. We don't even talk about it enough on my show, especially with Kincaid, and I should. It's never going to come back the way baseball was that you and I grew up with and the love you had for the ball game. It evolved. The youth is running things now. It's analytical, computer models, this, that, the other thing. It's not going back. I know it's not going back. It's lost a lot of fans, believe me. And it's a concern right now is to continue the tradition of baseball. But in 2026, when you've got these guys that are at the top of the food chain striking out 17 times in a game, and there are people that are playing baseball that have batting averages of 220, 218. I remember talking about this a few years ago. It's atrocious. It's embarrassment. You wouldn't see that in the 70s and 80s. Let me tell you right now. But this is just the way the game's the way the game has. You know?
5: Look at the pitchers. I mean, they've been built since they were 5 years old. You know, these guys are animals. I mean, look at the size of them. You know, we thought Roger Clemens was big. You know, these guys are monsters, and they've got so much control.
8: Right.
5: And
8: we could talk about that guy for a bit because he was a vicious animal. Yeah. Roger Clemens, off the chart. Ian Seymour was the starter for the Tampa Bay Rays, which has a very good baseball team. One of five. Here you go, right there. Five Tampa Ray. I'm so disgusted with the sport. I don't even like talking about it, to tell you the truth, but it is worthy of the useless information segment of the show. He struck out 12 batters in 5.5 innings. That means that he is the first pitcher on any team to have that many Ks through 5 innings against the Yankees in the last 50 years. All right? So he can hang that one on his wall.
5: But have you seen the fans that go see the Rays play? The place is empty.
8: Well, that's because there's so many other things to do in Tampa, right?
5: Yeah. No, it's in St. Pete, but that's okay.
8: Well, it's Florida.
5: Yeah, yeah. But it's across the bay.
8: Yankees are still in second place. I have no idea how. They're 2-8 in their last 10. You know, Boston has come up a game, believe it or not. They're only 12 games out. They're not in the basement anymore. Baltimore is at 12.5, and they are on a tear streak right now. They are 8-2 in their last 10. But if you take a look at the Tampa Bay Rays, I don't get how come their stadium's not. It will get that way during the playoffs. It'll get packed.
5: No.
8: It won't.
5: No. We went to opening day there. The tickets were like $20. And, you know, against the Red Sox, there were more Red Sox fans there than Tampa Bay fans. I don't know. They're trying to build a $1.5 billion stadium on the Tampa Bay side, right down the street from where the Buccaneers play. But of course, the politics won't let it ever happen.
8: That team is 53-36. They're very good. Yep. They are very good. And anybody that buys tickets to games down there, at least they come out on the winning side. They're 32-13 at that home stadium down there, and they're going to go deep. As we settle on in here to the, I don't even know if the All-Star game is coming up soon, which nobody gives a hoot about that anymore either. You know, Dodgers are 60-33. Milwaukee Brewers, that's an old team that most of us always felt them in the basement. They're 58-33. And Atlanta Braves, who continue to do what they do, they'll always get there and get wiped out in the playoffs. They are 52-38 as you catch up on that. Football's around the corner. We know that. Andy Sanborn's going to jail. You know who he is. He's actually been on the radio. he's a former Republican state senator, a casino owner, quote unquote. Okay. And can now add convicted felon to his resume. He pleaded guilty yesterday to stealing federal pandemic relief money on this day in COVID history. I mean, I wonder if they really took out the magnifying glass and went through this, they'd find a hell of a lot more than him.
5: They're going
8: to
5: go.
8: He's 64 years old. He appeared in U.S. District Court yesterday to enter his plea to one count of theft of government funds. Very good. He said that he misused more than $255,000. I'm still getting, here we go. Don't get me wound up and pissed about this. I can't keep reading this stuff. It's going to get me upset.
5: How do you misuse $255,000?
8: From the federal program intended to help small businesses survive. It didn't help this small business, I can tell you that much. We got screwed. Why can't we sue them for some of the money that they should have given us that they didn't? Anyway, FBI finally caught up with them. And there you go. Sanborn's company, Win-Win-Win, LLC, is now in the pen. Operated Concord Casino. I don't even know if there is one. Listen, he received $844,000 in economic injury disaster loan funding. I don't even know what the hell that is. And I tried to get in it. We got turned down. Can you imagine that? Yeah, don't get me wound up. I'm going to get pissed.
5: Because you were working. You didn't stop working.
8: Yeah, you're right.
5: You know, you kept working.
8: Right, you're right.
5: You came in here with your mask.
8: maybe it was the $60,000 2006 Porsche that he bought.
5: Yeah.
8: That might have done it.
5: Yeah. And the house and then the vacations and the clothes and the, you know.
8: Yeah. Okay. He bought two Porsches for himself and the old lady got pissed, so he ended up buying her a Ferrari. Jeez. Oh, by the way, at the time, that was the Bedford rep. Republican Rep. Lori Sanborn, if people don't remember that. But anyway, there you go. Okay, on to other things. We have got to talk about this because it's finally, you know, how much, you know what, you know the old Hall & Oates song, I Can't Go For That? You know that whole old thing. Yeah. I can't go. There's only so much I can take, but I'm not going to go for that. Well, the Democrats have finally said they've had enough of Plantner. Plantner. Okay. But all along this, which you and I talked about probably, I don't know, maybe a month ago, we brought it up, and they were still pushing for him.
5: Oh, yeah.
8: You know, but unfortunately, the embattled U.S. Senator Graham Plantner was hit with a second explosive allegation of sexual impropriety 24 hours after he was accused of rape. All while the major campaign decision deadlines loom. Now, this news report was published yesterday by the Washington Post. The candidate from Maine was, I still have some ethics, believe it or not, folks. All these years on the radio, free thought, free mind, free speech, right? There are some things that I still put a barrier in front. I'm not going to even read to you.
5: Yes.
8: His ex-girlfriend Lindsay said after she explicitly directed to do something and he didn't do something, and she told the Washington, basically, he raped me.
5: Yeah.
8: But he did it in a sneaky way, just to continue on with that. How much are we going to continue on with this guy? You see, I know from having local stuff going on here with the Democratic Party, I have to tell you that they're pretty open and lenient to the past behavior of several individuals. You know, because they believe, from my understanding of speaking with them, on second chances, and maybe you've straightened out your life on certain things. Now, this guy's been, he's on the Nazi tattoos, the whole nine, right? But they won't go for this stuff.
5: Well, they have till Monday for him, and he's the only one who can decide what to do. They knew a lot of this. They didn't know all of it. And apparently there's a whole bunch more that they're not going to release. If he stays in the race, they'll release it. If he doesn't stay in the race, they won't release it. But there's a whole bunch more. He was on some website for weird people. And apparently somebody got a hold of some of the old stuff. And there's so much, and they don't want to release it yet, because they actually, you know, if you want to think about it, the Republicans would rather have him stay in, only because he'd be an easier candidate to beat. But again, you know, they're going to decide if they want to keep him in or if they're going to appoint somebody else. So much for the, you know, the democracy and primaries and people having a choice on who they vote for. You know, they're just going to, they'll just anoint somebody else and they'll run. But I've been following it a little bit only because it's close. It's Maine. And
8: you watch it going, how far are they going to go with this guy? How far?
5: Well, it's politics as a sport is almost becoming.
8: That's correct.
5: You know,
8: it absolutely is. I've said it for years.
5: But it's,
8: And they have the same adage as baseball has back in the day, just win, baby.
5: Well, you know, there was a terrible, terrible joke that, you know, like if Jeffrey Dahmer could have thrown a 100-mile-an-hour fastball, he would have been a great pitcher with an eating disorder, you know, and they hopefully that wasn't too but if you know, and a lot of the politicians that were backing him said, you know, it really doesn't matter. You know, this isn't that bad. We just need the seat.
8: Well, it's exactly what some of them said. It's not that bad.
5: They did say it.
8: It's not that bad.
5: And now it's not bad.
8: It's not that bad because he covered up his Nazi tattoo on his chest.
5: Yeah, but it's been there for 20 years. But that's sure. It was new.
8: But not only that, as we had that ex-girlfriend come forth to the Washington Post, Jenny Rissacott, so she's 41 years old, and she told Politico on Monday that this guy drunkenly entered her home while they were on again, off again romantic partners in 21, and he raped her. Yeah. And I'm not going to go through some of the verbiage that's used here. I'm not going to even do it.
5: Yeah.
8: There's
5: two, there's 20, and that's the problem.
8: But it's graphic, man.
5: Oh, yeah.
8: So he's got to withdraw by the race by 5 p.m. July 13th if another Democratic candidate who would be chosen by the party is to replace him before the November general election. So I think that, and as we found out with a lot of politicians, folks, that you got to remember something about that. It is an ego-pumping thing.
5: Oh, yeah.
8: They may come around and kiss the babies and shake hands and stand at the dump, okay? But once they get in there, man, I'm going to tell you what, it's almost impossible to get rid of them. And they will not just step down on their own. Look at the nonsense you had to go through with Stacey Lawton, okay? And all the other ones, Blagojevich. The list goes, and here he isn't even elected yet.
5: He's trying to make the deal now. You know, how much you're going to pay me to step down? You know, and you know, they did it with Bernie back, you know, years and years and years ago when he was the presumptive, you know, candidate, and they bought him off. So,
8: well, you have to be quick witted like myself, and you got to be proficient on computer software, and you immediately should have used the X and gone right out @ Bernie Sanders. @ Elizabeth Warren, and you would have got cease and desist and played that in the background. I can't go for that because they both just pulled out after being supporters of this guy because of that allegation.
5: Oh yeah,
8: that's the one they won't stand for.
5: Right?
8: Okay, you could be a bank robber, convicted felon. It does not matter. We're still, you know, maybe you've changed your ways, but once you go over to sexual deviancy, you're done.
5: Yeah,
8: even if somebody says it.
5: Yeah.
8: You know, so now they both have, they've now, it's so funny, this, we're your best friends on Monday, and we want you never to talk to us again on Wednesday.
5: They've been playing the cuts of both of, you know, Bernie and Pocahontas, you know, saying how much they love the guy and how much he's their person, and, you know, and now they're woo, woo, woo, woo, woo.
8: Yeah, but the thing is that, you know, they talk out both sides of the mouth. We already know that. We know that, folks. If you don't know that, please learn that, okay? They're not like you and I. They can lie. They can get away with stuff that you would never be able to get away with. It pays very good salary, great benefits and health benefits for the rest of their life. Why not run? You might get a chance to get in there.
5: Yeah.
8: But we've talked about this before as Elizabeth Warren's official statement on Monday said, now more than ever, we need leaders in Washington who reflect our values. There can be no tolerance for sexual assault. First off, there's two people that have come forth. Have you proven any of this? I'm just asking.
5: They knew about
8: I'm
5: this.
8: Just asking. What? So in some aspects, everybody has their day in court. It's alleged. Yeah. We ain't even using the word allegedly anymore. No. We are going to take on what those women have said. We believe them.
5: Somebody on one of the stations was it was you know, a Democrat, and he says, but we have vetted him. We knew there was some stuff, and we thought we could, you know, it wasn't bad enough. But apparently, you know, the public outcry, you know, this is worse than what we this is worse than what we thought it was going to be.
8: Well, I mean, Barry,
5: Bernie,
8: yeah, Bernie Sanders did the right thing. And his verbiage is right dead on. You know, he said, I spoke with Graham. about the best path forward. And he said, in light of these very serious allegations, I have recommended that he step aside. And that's the right thing to do. And that's the right way to put it. Okay. Because look, we had that whole thing happen here in Nashua just recently with the last election with Oscar Velasquez. Yeah. Okay. And, Jasmine Torres put some stuff out on her, whatever vlog or whatever it's called, about harassment and this, that, the other thing, whether true, not true. And Oscar says, no, it wasn't true. But, you know, as soon as the Democratic Party got a hold of that, that's where they draw the line. And then what happens is we if you don't step out and do the right thing, then you're never going to move forward with that party. Do you know what I mean?
5: Right, you'll be just, yeah.
8: You're blackballed.
5: Yes.
8: Yeah. And it's all because of that, because let me tell you, folks, you could do just about every other thing, because in this day and age, if you read prior to the reports coming out about these allegations with this guy, Platner, that was pretty tough as it was for anybody to accept him to want to represent people. There was enough there to say, I don't know if I really want this guy doing that. But they let that slide. So there is a line that if you cross, you're done.
5: Yeah.
8: He crossed it.
5: He crossed it.
8: And now everybody's going to, and you know what? They're going to put, they'll put enough pressure on him from the big shots in the party that he will step down.
5: Well, what's going to hit, two things going to happen. Number one, either they're going to buy him off, or number two, he's going to realize that he's just going to be hung out to dry. He's not going to have any more money. I mean, there's still.
8: What they'll do.
5: They're just going to, the money will just dry up. He'll have no campaign. He canceled two or three things in the last couple of days, some campaign stops. So he will just, unless he wants to reach in his pocket, he's got no money coming in from the party.
8: No, not now. And what's disturbing is, also, with this type of thing, folks, like I've told you before, listen, even though we are living in a day and age where employers are, you know, they're dumbing down quite a bit because the type of people that are coming in to apply aren't like they might have been 15 years ago. So they've, if you want to even put it as lowering their standards a bit, they've had to.
5: Mm.
8: Right. We've seen that. We've seen that just in appearance alone when we're looking at somebody. So here's people that are coming before you to get your trust, to give them your vote, which you have a right of, and they don't have to have a resume. I still find it disturbing that they get the amount of, and you wonder why. Well, the election turnout's low. Wonder why. Because people are starting to realize that we're not as stupid as you think we are. Although there is,
5: or that we don't care.
8: There's still quite a few.
5: The apathy.
8: Especially with local elections going on. And I think I was reading an article, I can't recall it all, where they had to actually do a in-depth background check that cost $55,000 to $6,000 on this guy. People within the group that worked with him had to pay to get it done, to find out some of the stuff that was not let out before. Now, the crime in it all is that you had to do that.
5: Yeah.
8: All right. So if a person can't be upfront with you, especially if you've got a grassroots, starting from the ground up campaign, you get your three or four people together, you sit them in a room, let me tell you my background, and you tell them it all. That's what you're supposed to do.
5: Yeah.
8: Well, they had to pay money to find out stuff he never told them.
5: Well, the thing is that I can't find out was, did he want to do this or did they find him?
8: I think it just took on a life of its own, Tony.
5: You know, I don't know which happened first, because I watch way too much politics, but you know, one of the things they were looking for was somebody that the Democrats could define as a man. And you know, because let's face
8: it, there aren't many left.
5: They've had some issues with some of the masculinity of some of their
8: candidates. Most women realize that,
5: and so they were trying to find a man, and they did. And they ended up with a guy with a Nazi tattoo who's,
8: well, I think it's, you know, sports is harder to follow and understand than politics are. Politics easy. It's very easy. There is nothing that is hard about it. Nothing at all. Absolutely nothing. If you're a person that can communicate with individuals and you're honest about what you say, you can go out, stand on the corner and start opening your mouth. Okay. And I think that's what the guy did. And it started to catch on. And then those, just like anything else in the entertainment world, because that's what this is after all, it is a show they're putting on for you, is somebody that has money finds you. because we got crowds going, who is this guy?
5: Yeah.
8: Just like a band.
5: Well, he was, you know, he was probably sitting, I mean, I guess he's got access to a bar, and maybe he was just sitting around the bar talking, and
8: that's
5: somebody
8: it.
5: Heard him say
8: that's
5: something.
8: That's how it starts.
5: And, you know, and that's so.
8: Right.
5: And then
8: they follow him around.
5: Yep. Yeah, yeah.
8: And they realize he's got 30 people, he's got 40, he's got 50. You know, so the people behind him probably took him from where he's at and said, let's push,
5: oh,
8: let's
5: yeah.
8: go. And he just did a little thing. That's how it has to start. And there, and as you can see, it can catch fire. But it will backfire if you're not honest. And this is, he will never go forward in the Democratic Party ever again just because of that. Just what took place on Monday.
5: Life. He's probably going to have to change his name and move.
8: I mean, know, I don't know about all that. He'll just go, look,
5: once
8: the press stops covering him, it's exit.
5: Yeah,
8: he never existed.
5: Minutes, yeah.
8: Yeah.
5: I don't know how far up north he lives in Maine. I don't know where his.
8: But it's a good place for him because the rest of the country pretty much doesn't know where Maine is.
5: No.
8: Yeah.
5: No, they think it's part of Massachusetts.
8: Yeah, it is the longest coast in the United States of America.
5: It's
8: a long coast, and the more north you go, the colder it is.
5: Yeah.
8: And it stays cold forever. We were goofing that we have a live camera on Old Orchard Beach. Now, you can go there in a 7-day, 98-degree heat wave every day, and that water won't get above 48 degrees, 48, 49. And when you step in it, you'll go numb.
5: Well, that's, you know, it's 100 degrees. All you have to do is get to your ankles and you cool off.
8: You go through the process of getting frost.
5: It's beer can cold.
8: Exposure. your legs go numb,
5: and
8: then they go warm.
5: Yeah.
8: That's how you start to die.
5: There's some people up to their ankles there.
8: Oh, yeah, that's about it.
5: Yeah. You're not surfing today, that's for sure.
8: Yeah, that place is inhospitable. Only people from Maine can go in that water right there. They're barely like that. And now, just to add the other two, we've got our own, finally here, who really did the same thing that the others did. But our top two New Hampshire Democrats are calling for Mr. Platner to drop out as well. Now, have we heard anything from Maggie? I mean, from...
5: Which Maggie?
8: No. The other one. Good lander.
5: Yeah.
8: Huh? No? Well, we'll try to get her on. So, Pappas and Shaheen, I believe?
5: Shaheen's a senator.
8: Yeah. Both said that he should get out of the race. And the sooner the better. what a sport it is.
5: Yeah.
8: What a sport. And on the other side, Kelly Ayotte, Governor Kelly Ayotte, continues to roll downhill like a snowball. Forget about it. She's going to be very difficult to stop. This state is the most you-know-whated state that you can find due to everybody being Democrat in this state except for the governor. I'll never understand it for the life of me.
5: Well, you know, we haven't talked about the Brown-Sununu race. You know, what's going to happen there? We've got two really good candidates. You know,
8: I think that, Scott, I don't even have, the problem is, Tony, like you will go do it if you need to, fix on something if you have to. You've told me that. You've gone and helped people on a Saturday, even where you're at right now. You have two more than capable individuals running the company right now, but you can still go out and do it. Well, unfortunately, I hate to tell you, folks, I'm not really sure I want to do any more political interviews. I have done 1,000 easy, and both of those guys, I did Scott Brown, I did Sununu, and the game doesn't change, and I don't need my ego stroked, and I never use any people to get any more listeners, nor do I boost it on social media. I'm probably in the swan song of this whole thing, probably, because I just don't give up you know what anymore. I've listened to the Bullstein. I bought into it in 04, 5, 6, 7, 8, when you could really tickle me.
5: You did the library thing, and you always
8: You know how many Radio Rows? Seven. Seven Radio Rows, folks. That's not just local. That's national. Washington, D.C., New York City. When I just had a lot of energy and I was, you know, really pumping. Now I'm at the point right now where I'll tell them straight up, you're giving me the Bullstein. You know, Scott Brown, I remember when he came here, I called him a fraud since day one because of the fact that he ran around with the jeans on. And you're talking to a guy that grew up on the street here. I barely survive, right? You're not going to Bullstein me with your dungarees on and your boots and your pickup truck. You do not live that lifestyle, brother. You got the wrong guy. Go on somebody else's radio show. That's how I am. Find another host that'll tickle him. I'm not tickling him. You know, Sununu, on the other hand, That guy, when he didn't have, it's like the mayor. I have hundreds of people bashing Mayor Donches. Well, you and I, and you have friends and I have friends, and we both have mutual friends that may have been different with you than they are with me, but you take them for what they are with you, not what they are with me, okay? So the mayor even taking the time to sit in here and deal with my BS.
5: Yeah.
8: When he doesn't have to, I respect that.
5: Yeah.
8: When Chris Sununu used to join me on Tuesdays when he was in Washington, he didn't have to. Who am I?
5: Yeah.
8: He did, though. He enjoyed it. When I answered the phone, he'd say, "Good morning, Your Excellency." That's what he would do. He played the game. And we did it for a long time. He's a sincere dude to me, yeah. You know? So that's how I have to do it. I'm not going to have, you know, I am not, I don't say, how much weight does a Bernie Sanders have right now? I mean, how much weight does Elizabeth Warren have right now? Do you actually believe? Okay, I have to say, I can't say 0% anymore because I'm learning that, and I have learned, but every day there are dumb people out there and they're worse than I thought. But I'm asking, how many people did he actually influence? Well, Bernie's not going with Platinum now. I won't go with Platinum now. Bernie's going with Platinum. I'll go with Platinum. I'm sure there are some. I'm not going to influence anybody.
5: Well, and the reason they're doing it is because there are some that are just going to pull the lever for D. I mean, it doesn't matter. And on the other side, there are people who will only pull the lever for R. And, you know, and I understand that. And there's maybe 20-30% of that'll go both ways. But what all of this is going to affect is the guy in the middle. You know, that one that says, hey, you know, I can, you know, I'm socially this and I'm a conservative that. But I don't know, you know, if they keep backing horses and the horses have to, you know, go to the glue factory, sooner or later their word's going to lose some power.
8: And we've had Cindy on, Democrat Cindy Warmington, thanks to, I think Susan and Jim had her on. Look, we've got shows outside of mine that, you know, Sully, Lawrence, the Greggs, Susan and Jim. Probably a couple of others that do politics, and I just don't do it as much as I used to. And they bring on great people because, you know, they're going to just end up sitting here talking to me about golf or something.
5: Yeah.
8: Because I don't want to hear the policies, you know, because you're not going to be able to do anything you say you're going to do anyway. I learned that back in 03, 04, and I had to, and you can learn a lesson sometimes, you know. I mean, I tell you, I wish I had that slogan from them seatbelt guys back in the day. You can learn a lot from a dummy. That would have been me all day, you know, Greg, Judd Gregg, you know, back in the day. And them, when I first started getting in this thing, I got hot with the flames underneath me like a rocket. Well, we're going to build a veterans hospital. It's 2026. There's never been one built yet, and every one of them's promised. So after a while, I'm like, I'm not going to ask that question no more. What am I doing? I'm misleading anybody in this that listens, if they do listen. I'm embarrassed by it. So now I'm a little bit more, you know, harsh on others that come in, like when we've done it with Wendy with the Chamber series. We did a lot, 40 something people we interviewed. Unfortunately, I let her take the lead because I would just tell people, you ain't gonna win, you know, straight up, you're not gonna win, you know, because you'd ask them the questions. Because at the same time, you gotta realize I'm a businessman, and that's what people don't realize, which is the difference between every other host and me. I'm trying to do business. If you deny the station, you deny me. If you can't do this, you just can't do this. It's a serious conflict of interest, and how I pull it off is a miracle. It really is. Because I'm asking, you got to raise funds, you got to advertise, because you need to advertise on this station. Well, I don't need any money. Well, then you don't need to be in here. Get out. You know, it just doesn't, I don't know. I'm not into it like I used to be. It will be fascinating to watch from where you and I are sitting as we comment on the Brown. That's going to be...
5: They're both good guys. That's the hardest part.
8: Who's Trump behind?
5: Sununu.
8: Okay. I know he knows his dad real well.
5: Yeah.
8: I know that.
5: You know, and I mean, the family's got a lot of pull.
8: That's pretty amazing because Brown was a big Trump supporter, but what happened there?
5: And Brown was, you know, what happened? I just think that there's two good candidates, and I wish that they, I don't know which one got in first. I think Brown was in first, and then Sununu jumped in later.
8: I think what you have here, you know, what I've noticed as well, especially coming from an area where you can be 2 inches from somebody's face on a subway train for hours, and people are more apt to talk to another person. In this state, they're really standoffish until they get to know you, but they're very home team love.
5: Yeah. Yeah.
8: And I don't think they've adopted Brown as one of theirs yet,
5: right?
8: But they have Sununu as one of theirs.
5: And they did a debate, and I watched it on YouTube, and I watched very little on YouTube, and I thought it was amazing that neither one of them threw the other one under the bus. You know, they were very cordial. They had different points of view, and they were very, you know, adamant about it. But at no point did they make you, sometimes it's you don't want to watch anymore because it's so
8: violent. like those Trump ones. I couldn't watch them.
5: Yeah, they were bad. And so I think either one of them would do a good job. I mean, I liked Brown when he won in Massachusetts. I thought that was a pretty cool thing. He beat.
8: I think the reason for why they're doing what you're saying they're doing, Tony, is because if one or the other, you know, falls out, which they will, they still want the backing from the party.
5: Yes, and I believe that. And they both said that. They said, if I don't win, I will back you.
8: They are already. Scott Brown's campaign has already contacted me about advertising.
5: Yeah.
8: They are way on top of it.
5: I've seen a bunch of Scott Brown signs around. I haven't seen any Sununu, and I thought they were on the other side.
8: August.
5: Yeah,
8: they'll kick it on in August.
5: But it's a shame because they're two really good candidates.
8: Now here's a great thing to enjoy if you're a water guy like Tony and myself and others that do listen. From July 11th to 16th, I don't know if anybody's ever been down to watch this before, but if you want your jaw to drop to the floor in Boston, which is going to be Sail Boston 250, that's what it's called, there'll be more than 60 tall ships down there from July 11th to 16th. Watching these come in.
5: Oh,
8: yes,
5: amazing.
8: You can actually kind of, if you are a studier or the love of history, of shipping and whatnot, and get a good point anywhere along that harbor and watch these things come over the horizon. That's what it was backlit, felt like in the 1600s. That's what it looked like coming over the bow of the horizon. Anyway, some of the most biggest and iconic sailing vessels in the world will be here. And you'll have a lot of the schooners coming in as well. And they'll be offering charter sales for up close view. But if we can get live, which I hope they will have live drone footage and stuff like that, with all the little boats going in and out.
5: Yeah.
8: It's amazing how much traffic is on there. But a lot of these things that are coming in, folks, are drawn by wind. There is no power.
5: Right.
8: You know what I mean?
5: Yeah.
8: And I gotta, if you can get down there, it ain't gonna cost you much to do it.
5: Well, they had that down there years ago, and I don't know what decade, century, we went down to see the big ships in Boston, but they had that in Portsmouth a few years ago. They had some big ships come in, and I had to grab the boat, and we went out and we watched them come in.
8: I did it once.
5: Yeah.
8: It was mesmerizing.
5: Yeah.
8: So it'll be the Grand Parade of Sail. And for centuries, they've done that. The fleet enters Boston Harbor, the cadets, the crew. They'll man the rails, standing attention along the deck to greet the incoming crew. It's just going to be amazing. Now, there is one of them, I think it's 357 feet.
5: That's the Coast Guard one. That's the one that they had. They,
8: jeez Louise, it's
5: they've got like 150 people. There's 37 sails on the boat, and it needs like 150 people to run it. It's a Coast Guard training vessel. That was one of the networks did a kind of a 30-second segment on it.
8: Yeah, and it's just an amazing thing. So it's going on all weekend, and you'll have a great time if you want to go on. And once they're parked, you might be able to take a tour of them and whatnot. But the guys and gals that do this stuff, they are the best in the world. This is what they do. They love to see. Now, things granted, they've got some GPS today and some electronic devices they didn't have back in the day. But the ship itself is built the same way. Now, it's just amazing to see how these things float, right? They float. You imagine?
5: You know, and they said that big one, that 357, full sails, the right wind, they can get up to 17 knots.
8: Yeah, which that's fast.
5: I thought was pretty quick.
8: Yeah. So the Grand Parade of Sail, just look it up. You can see all of the ones that may be coming in and whatnot. And from what I see right here, they're going to have good weather. Month of July is great. Yeah. You don't want to be one of these things. Like if you take a look back during the time of the Civil War, the Revolutionary War, and these ships had to sail in October, November. There's probably 350 of them at the bottom of the water over there,
5: at
8: Buzzards Bay from the storms in November and whatnot. When it was primitive. Don't forget, folks, at one time when these ships came along the coast of the United States of America, the only thing they saw was pine trees. Pine trees to the edge of the water.
5: Yeah.
8: That was a time that actually happened, folks, believe it or not. And they had to navigate these shores like, coming into the harbor that usually we have over there at Newbury.
5: Newburyport, yeah.
8: With the walls on now. Those walls
5: the
8: were never there before.
5: There. No.
8: But the underlying part of the ocean was still there. And if you and I have been out there, it rises real high. And I'll guarantee you there's tons of ships that got wrecked over there. Absolutely.
5: Because I used to scuba dive, you know, and they make charts where you go, you do the wreck dives and stuff, and especially in the Keys, you know, down North Carolina, the Hatteras, you know, that the Outer Banks, there's just thousands and thousands
8: yeah,
5: and thousands.
8: Is,
5: of
8: there
5: ships.
8: Is, yeah. So at the flag raising, which was a good ceremony, it was on the 4th of July out in front of City Hall. Now, that happened to be one of those 95-degree days. And the sun was out without a cloud, and it's right out in front of City Hall, which means the sun is just blazing on it. Now, this isn't even midday, okay? And the cadets were all up there, and the guys were speaking, and I'm watching this thing, and I'm going, that cadet is wobbling. And he passes out on the steps over there with the concrete and the whole nine. Thank God he was able to keep his steps a couple as he fell over and did not fall face first, and they grabbed him right before he did. And you know what? These are ROTC kids.
5: Yeah.
8: Well, guess what? They just threw another one right up there. You know, that's how you learn young, right? He just, you know, it was hot. They're young. When you're young, you don't drink water. You might not have any salt. That's why the military gets salt and stuff. But they raised the Betsy Ross flag, which was wonderful to see. You know, if anybody's done the history on that as well. Great celebration for the 4th of July. And then everybody had a great day, although the reports. But today, everybody's a critic. Everybody's a critic, and they were not complaining that the fireworks did not have the flair in downtown Nashville as they usually do. I don't know. I don't know about that. Now, was the world caught up in the Swift-Kelsey wedding or what?
5: I thought it would be bigger, and I didn't look for it. I didn't really care. I saw that they had shut down the road. I saw that they the car came in. No, there was no cameras inside, from what I understand. But to me it was a non-event, because at least in the circles that I run in. But I don't know.
8: You got married in Madison Square Garden, bro.
5: I know, and Paul McCartney sang there.
8: Oh, everybody Big Shot did.
5: Yeah, I mean, you can't get much bigger than that.
8: So now that they're married, are we going to be seeing her on the NFL? Is he playing another year?
5: I don't know. Well, we can't see the NFL because they're in a war with Xfinity, so we'll see what happens with that.
8: Oh, yeah?
5: Yeah.
8: So that doesn't matter, because YouTube has a license for the, YouTube TV has a license for the Sunday Ticket.
5: Yeah.
8: Yeah. Oh, I don't want to see her on there anymore. God bless her, though.
5: Oh, yeah.
8: I think she just sold her mansion over there in Newport, Rhode Island, which is always a wonderful place to visit in the summer as well.
5: Mansions.
8: The shipping industry back in the day in Newport was off the chart. It still is. A lot of big ships come over there. They have sailboat races that you use binoculars to watch them out there as they come in. But it's very wealthy area.
5: Oh, yeah.
8: Yeah, well, the mansions are another thing.
5: Yeah.
8: Well, I think that she had one, didn't she? She just had a... Or she's got
5: it's worth $2.1 billion. I think
8: the Ocean House penthouse is located. That's it. One Bluff Avenue. Imagine having that address. One Bluff Avenue. That's in Westerly, Rhode Island. It's perched atop Watch Hill, which, again, I know exactly where this is. It's a historic resort. It was supposed to host Swift's wedding. but they changed it over there, and it is now listed for a small sum of $20
5: million. Oh, that's not that big.
8: No, it's 4,700 square foot, but the view is off the chart. Three bedrooms, three and a half bathrooms, private terrace and the such right there. It used to be, I don't even know, you could probably still take tours of those mansions, right? The Granite House,
5: you know,
8: the Marble House.
5: I haven't been down there in 40 years.
8: They used to have a walkway, 10 miles I walked around.
5: Yeah.
8: All right, TJ, a couple notes about Tony Joyce Cool, if you want to.
5: Just check your filters, condensate pumps. You know, it's hard for you guys to do them as service, but just keep an eye on your, you know, on the leaks. We've got a little reprieve here with some humidity. Don't really start thinking about heating systems, but just that 20, 25-year-old system, start thinking about it, because when they break, it's an annoyance. I talked to somebody the other day, and he says that he changed his out, and when they took it apart, they found cracks in the heat exchanger. So the thing was bad. Nobody knew it. And they're glad that he had listened to me talk about some prevention.

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3: 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I'm also live on Facebook at Lisa Law Radio Show. This show is a positive place to spend time, share inspiration, and meet people making a difference in the world around them. So good morning, everyone. I hope you're waking up to a good day. If this is your first time joining us, welcome. And if you're a regular, welcome back. It's nice to share this time with you. As you know, I always share a couple of glimmers, and I have three weddings coming up in the next week or so. I'm excited to marry a couple, just a simple elopement down at Renaissance Park. The city's done a beautiful job down there, beautiful landscaping right on the river walk with a little band shell. So please say a prayer for them that it doesn't rain tomorrow in the afternoon so that we can be outside. Otherwise, we're going to have to scramble a little bit and figure something out. And then my nephew's wedding is this weekend. So we have family coming in from out of town. And then next week, I'm going to be officiating a cousin's wedding outside of San Francisco. So a bunch of us are flying together and spending some time together out in the San Francisco area. And I'm excited to officiate their wedding. It's going to be in a cute little chapel on a college campus, and I'm excited to get to know that whole area of California. Another glimmer is, just this beautiful weather. Finally, I think this is the kind of weather that everyone in New England dreams of. It's in the 70s and low humidity, and it's sort of a September kind of feeling day, and I'm excited to be able to play golf today with a friend who happens to be sitting next to me, Ben Biskovich. Ben is a regular here on the show, and he's a sponsor of the show, and Ben is a physical therapist. He's a personal trainer, and he's also an expert in dry needling, and he helps athletes recover from injuries, and he helps weekend warriors recover from injuries, and he helps people like me in my 50s stay active and strong. A couple of years ago, before I met Ben, I had back trouble and trouble with my shoulder, and I wasn't doing yoga, and I wasn't swimming, and I wasn't playing golf, and I'm doing all those things again and happily. And so it's wonderful to have Ben back here in the studio. So thanks, Ben, for being here.
4: It's good to be here. I appreciate having the opportunity to get the word out and how to, you know, get people back to the things they enjoy doing without getting injured.
3: Yeah, so it's been great having you here once a month. And if you're a regular listener of WSMN, Ben also does some public service announcements that you'll hear. So I saw you and George talking on the way in. Do you have some more planned? What are some of your tips?
4: I'm going to kind of lean into some of like the menopause issues, you know, just because that's such a hot topic for so many people that doesn't really get addressed.
3: Yeah, that's great.
4: And then I was also thinking about my neighbor up in Santa Pia is getting a knee replacement in a few weeks. And I went over last week to kind of examine her ahead of time and give her some advice moving forward to kind of like, here's what you should do, you know, like that's going to help you on the back end, you know, kind of some prehab and everything. And so kind of just some tips for people who are, they have like knee pain in their 50s and 60s and kind of figuring out what can I do and where do I go from here? Because too often what I see is doctors, once they do go to the doctors, the doctor will say, well, you're only 57, so you know the knee replacement is only going to last 10 years, so I want you to wait as long as you can. And when you tell a stubborn New Englander that, they're going to be like, okay, what's the record? And then for the next 20 years, they're going to be hobbling around and saying like, yeah, the doctor told me to wait as long as I could. And it's like, No.
3: Yeah.
4: That's bad.
3: Yeah, because once you stop moving, I've seen it with my dad. You know, I've shared a lot about my dad. He's this big, burly mountain man who is so physically capable. You know, we had the estate sale guy come up and start working on cataloging everything, and he pulled this old sigh off the, you know, like the Grim Reaper sigh off the wall, and he's like, what's the story behind this? And my dad's like, well, at the ski area, it would take 40 man hours to hand sigh all the ski trails at the ski area every fall. And so that my dad just was so physically capable, and now he had a hip trouble and lymphedema in his leg, and he's just now hobbling around, and it's been like a domino effect in the last year. And I think what did him in was my daughter's wedding. He danced every song, and he got up with two other young guys and did like a how low can you go kind of thing. And I don't think he's been right ever since. I think that was the turning point of his hip. But he's tried everything, and they tell him
4: he's going to go down dancing. That's great.
3: Yeah, he's still going to. He had a steroid shot yesterday, and I have to call him today because he's going to go dance all weekend at various different things. He's going to show up and dance and hurt himself again. Because don't you think after a steroid shot, you need to rest a little bit to let the inflammation come down? Or not necessarily?
4: No, you're absolutely right. So very often people would come in to physical therapy. They just got a cortisone injection, which I really try to, like, you know, avoid as much as possible.
3: Yeah.
4: Right?
3: But when you're 84 and
4: exactly.
3: you have
4: nope,
3: heart
4: right.
3: issues That's, and... Yep. It's yeah.
4: Exactly. But like if you're younger and you're getting a cortisone injection and so you can keep doing dumb stuff, all you're doing is leading to tissue degradation, meaning that a tendonitis will become a tendinosis, meaning the fraying is going to become a larger and larger tear as you push through things. Mm-hmm. And so like what the orthopedic surgeons who I know who are friends of mine say, like I try not to do any cortisone injections at this point, because what I wind up finding is I go in and do surgery and I feel like I'm fixing the damage that I created from the injection.
3: Oh, that's really interesting.
4: So it really is like just like if you can stop doing the aggravating activity and give it a chance to heal, that pain is telling you something.
3: Right. Well, and we keep talking to him and he says he sits down between sets.
4: Listen, at 80 plus, like whatever. Like I know this is a different conversation. I'm not criticizing your dad at all.
3: No, he had a steroid shot last fall and he felt better for 3 days, but then he went out with his cane and leaf blowed all his hunting trails.
4: So
3: he felt better, so he did that, but he undid all the good of the steroid shot. So he's skeptical of them.
4: The advice I would give him, you know, or you to give him,
3: yeah,
4: is yeah, to actually do lay low for a day or two, because yeah. you want the medicine to stay there.
3: Mm-hmm.
4: And, you know, you don't want to like do a bunch of exercise and have it like circulate out of that area and diffuse throughout the body. You want it specifically where the doctor injected it. Simple
3: as that. Because of the inflammation.
4: Many times people will be coming in from like, you know, like I said, with physical therapy, and they go, oh, I just came from the doctor. I'm like, I need you to reschedule. You know, I can massage you, but like, you're not gonna be able to do any, I don't want you to do any exercises.
3: Yeah. Yeah, I mean, that's good advice. I saw on, so Ben has a Facebook page. It's Heal Strong for Life. I didn't mention the name of your business. It's Heal Strong for Life with a number 4. You can find information at healstrongforlife.com. But he also has a Facebook page where he shares some tips. And this morning's tip, or was it yesterday, you said that saunas and hot tubs are way better for you than plunge pools.
4: So
3: you want to explain that?
4: I think
3: I
4: never really bought into the cryotherapy. Well, and I say never bought into it. Like when people come in after surgery and they had you know, like basically I was falling less and less in love with ice after injuries. You know, your body is supposed to be inflamed for a short period of time as part of the healing process, right? But like if you need to get to sleep, if you need to move and everything, that's something different. But like there's been a lot of like, you know, like cold plunges, and there's been some, you know, like research about, you know, like recovering faster. But I think it's mostly with young, healthy men, when especially if you're a woman and it's postmenopausal. I think the research is showing the opposite. Mm. And there's more research about like saunas and like I said, hot tubs, you know, and about longevity. And it goes down to like a cellular level.
3: It throws your body into stress, right? If you're a woman of a certain age.
4: Correct.
3: Yeah. So it doesn't help with the cortisol and all the hormones that are messed up anyway.
4: And I feel like all it does is just like stiffen you up, which is like
3: the last thing we need,
4: which is exactly what we're trying to combat. Exactly.
3: I have to say, our hot tub has been a complete savior.
4: Mm-hmm.
3: When we finish, we've filled three dumpsters now at my dad's, and you know, he had 300 yogurt containers. He had stacks and stacks of potato salad containers.
4: Don't out him. Don't out him.
3: He would laugh about it. Any plant he ever brought, he still had the little plastic trays for. So there was a lot of junk. And then,
4: but he might need that later.
3: I know. Well, he does have a workshop full of yogurt containers with various things in them. So
4: cigar boxes. Yeah.
3: So he's a pack rat. And so we've been unpacking his home. But after the sessions, Brian and it's a 45-minute drive home, and we get out of the car and we're like, ah. And so we get in the hot tub, and it's so nice because the jets pound you in different areas, and it really has helped me a lot. I think it's helped my recovery incredibly.
4: It's such a luxury. So like, but it's wonderful. Yeah. I mean, really, like, and if you don't have a hot tub, then like, just like, moving in the shower or
3: what about an Epsom salt bath?
4: Yeah, I'm down with that. Yeah, because same idea where it's just like it's warm and everything, but then there's like the osmosis thing where it's going to be like a little bit more of kind of anti-inflammatory thing.
3: Mm-hmm.
4: But I think the heat provides circulation and movement and you know like loosens up nerves and muscles. Yeah, mm-hmm. I mean you just feel better, and that's just a great way to strike. For me, like to start my day with a little bit of exercise and then stretching in the hot tub. You know.
3: Oh, you stretch in the hot tub too? Yeah.
4: Oh, yes.
3: Interesting. I stretch in the pool.
4: Another luxury.
3: It is a nice luxury.
4: It must be nice.
3: It is nice. I have to say, I'm very appreciative of our place here in Nashua. It's our home oasis, and you know. We don't have a lake house, you know, or another like that. So we enjoy being in Nashua, and we enjoy playing golf, and we enjoy being out at the pool with our family, and it's really nice. Yeah.
4: Well, and you know, not everybody does have these things, and so so you got to go to Mines Falls, or you go to like Massabesic, or you know, maybe all the way out to the seacoast. You know, you do really need to find your like little spots of peace?
3: Oasis.
4: Yeah. So I talked to like my daughter Bryn on college campus, and I was like, you know, look for these little like nooks and crannies that have like these sunny spots where you can just chill and be by yourself, you know. And what she really prefers doing actually is walking to be alone, you know.
3: College, you know, it's a lot.
4: That's the only time that she can be alone is when she's walking.
3: Yeah. It's you're around people all the time. There's not a lot of space. I used to hide in the library to study. There was we had a really peaceful library and it was quiet, and you know, it was a good hideaway spot. But yeah, the whole oasis idea, and you know, I drove past Greeley Park last weekend, and it's really nice to see all the families out, you know, the birthday parties and the families outside enjoying the park. And
4: I was telling somebody yesterday, I go
3: there.
4: Just put in your phone, parks near me. like it's not that complicated, you know. Yeah. And like, oh, okay. And like, you'll discover things. Like, I drove over Mines Falls for like probably 15 years before I knew
3: you
4: it was
3: would
4: there.
3: Love it in there.
4: No, I of course. I've since discovered it because like, but I drove over it for 15 years because I don't stop in Nashua. I didn't. And so once I found it, I'm like, oh my goodness, it's beautiful, especially
3: it's a treasure in
4: the fall with the reflections and everything.
3: It's a treasure.
4: It's
3: in
4: breathtaking.
3: There. Yeah, it's gorgeous. Yeah, it's nice. The high school's right there, and so they use it for their running and everything. It's really pretty. I love Mine Falls too. For it's like a melting pot of all ages and all backgrounds, and you know, people are in there with their dogs or on bikes with their kids, and it's nice.
4: The other thing I like about it is it's I'm not gonna say climate controlled, but like if it's really breezy or windy, it's protected. If it's raining
3: there's
4: a pretty good canopy. And if it's really
3: there's
4: hot
3: shade.
4: And sunny, it's shade. It really is like it's beautiful. It's a little gem in Nashua.
3: We've kayaked in there too, and you can kayak all the way down these canals and you end up next to the mill buildings. It's amazing to see them from the water, how big they are and how they just come straight out of the water and that's a fun perspective. Yeah, it's neat down there. They have this lighted kayak parade every once in a while here. That's pretty neat. Yeah, Nashua has a lot going on. I'm surprised they're not doing a 4th of July parade. If anybody knows of a good 4th of July parade, my son-in-law Lucas's family's going to be here for the 4th of July, and we're going to go down to Holman Stadium for the fireworks, but if anyone knows a parade earlier in the day, they're looking for a fun parade to go to from... They're here from coming up from Texas. We have family. The next month, we're going to have family.
4: Nashua's not doing anything?
3: No, they don't have a parade.
4: Hmm.
3: They do. They have a Silver Knights baseball game. And then they have the concert. They have a Pops concert. And then they do the fireworks after. So it's definitely fun. We've always gone down there with the kids and, you know, to watch the fireworks.
4: So those are your plans? You'll be at Holman watching the fireworks?
3: I think so at this point, yeah.
4: But are you going to be with them earlier in the day?
3: For
4: the parade, wherever you're going?
3: No, I don't know. I don't know.
4: I mean, because if you're looking for a small town parade, like, you know, like my previous hometown.
3: Amherst,
4: New Hampshire. Yeah. It's this really cute small town, just like the old, the guys with the fedora hats, well, mm-hmm. you know, doing like on the mini bikes and everything. And, all the old trucks and fire engines from the 1800s.
3: Well, I know that.
4: Yeah. It's kind of cute. It's small town. Yeah.
3: Yeah, but they might like that it's, I mean, there's not a prettier town than the center of Amherst. So.
4: Very often there's, politicians coming in and shaking hands.
3: Yeah.
4: Mm-hmm.
3: So you
4: take that with a grain of salt. I'll just keep the glimmers, but like there's been more like this booing.
3: At
4: politics and everything.
3: Oh, yeah.
4: Yeah. Or just people having signs, stating how they feel about really hot topic button stuff. Mm-hmm. And it's just like, just keep it nice.
3: I've had people share with me they're having a hard time being patriotic right now with everything going on in the political realm. But
4: okay, let's talk about that then, because I think a really good idea is to start following the foreigners who are coming over here, to the tourists from Europe who are appreciating our country.
3: Yeah.
4: Okay, because it is really, when you're from here and you're looking around and you see, what it could be and you've seen what it has been and you see what it has become, mm-hmm. and you're looking to extrapolating what it could become from here, it's scary, right? Mm-hmm. And so when people come from all over the world and go, oh my God, I have so many choices. Look at the mountains.
3: Spectacular beauty of the country. And I know you've traveled a lot and, I've had the opportunity to go a lot in the last month or so to Oregon, and we drove from New Hampshire to Florida and then back from Florida to New Hampshire, and we stop at different attractions along the way, and how you were saying Google Parks, we
4: mm-hmm.
3: Google Botanic Gardens near mm-hmm. me, and then we'll stop off and we find different things to do and different historic things to do and break up the trip, but we have seen a lot of the country and we have a spectacularly beautiful country. And I think most people, if you leave the left and the right at the door, I'd say that we meet in the middle way more often than we disagree on things. But
4: I think that's been a common topic from people. They're like, it's not how it looks on TV. It's not how they seem. Everyone's so beautiful and nice and kind.
3: Yeah.
4: And it's really lovely to see like what we're portrayed as. And again, this is what I always tell people, like whether you're watching the left or the right, they're always telling you what the other side thinks about you and are doing.
3: Right.
4: Okay. This is how they are. This is how they look down on you, whether you're watching, listening to the left or the right.
3: Mm-hmm.
4: They're telling you lies about how other people are thinking and doing
3: mm-hmm.
4: to manipulate us. Right.
3: Right.
4: And it goes all how do you think we are portrayed as a country around the rest of the world? How do you think? Right?
3: I just have tried to stay off social media because of all of it.
4: When we connect person to person, mm-hmm. it takes out that filter mm-hmm. and people are like, oh my gosh, you're amazing. You are too. You're a real human being. You are too.
3: Yeah.
4: And like, yeah. And they break bread, right?
3: Yeah.
4: You know, or in Texas, it's a really big loaf of bread and endless, you know, chips, you know, that the Japanese can't figure out, like, why do you keep bringing me more chips? I haven't done anything to earn this, you know, those kind of interactions that are just really heartwarming. Or Tartan Nation. Have you in Boston? Have you heard about this?
3: Mm-hmm.
4: No. Scotland has been taken over. Boston has been taken over by Scotland. Mm-hmm. And so, like, there, people are, like, doing bagpipes at 6:30 in the morning at Airbnbs, and it's awesome.
3: That's fun.
4: I can't remember which day it was, but, like, in one day, they sold out of all of the beer for, like 3 days, something like that. No, so they're like, literally, they're drinking everybody to death out down there and just having its wild party, and everyone's just loving each other. It's awesome.
3: Oh, that's awesome.
4: Yeah.
3: I love that.
4: Spending lots of money, right?
3: Yep, that's great.
4: And just all I hear about, like, oh, we love people, like, the Scottish people are amazing. And so it's going to be like a brotherhood interaction. Mm-hmm. Like people are going to be like, I want to go to Scotland. And people are going to, like, come from Scotland, go back home and go, like,
3: we love Boston.
4: Yes.
3: We love the Massachusetts.
4: Yes, this has been a huge win for this country. Yeah, mm-hmm. I'm, you know, it just makes me proud of it again.
3: Yeah, I think those are the things we all have to talk about too, because I think if you get sucked into the drama.
4: I am talking
3: about it. Yeah, no, I appreciate it. I do appreciate it, Ben. I didn't know that was going on in Boston. That's pretty awesome. So is it just for a period of time?
4: So it's the World Cup.
3: Oh, for the World Cup.
4: Yeah, okay. Yeah. And so I can't remember how many games Boston gets, but it's for a couple of week period where mm-hmm. they're in that group play.
3: Yeah.
4: And then I'm not sure what's going on from during the actual tournament, the knockout play.
3: So do you follow soccer? Or football?
4: Every 4 years?
3: Yeah.
4: You know what I mean? So it's one of those things where, like, the first time you watch it, if you're used to regular football, it's kind of boring, right? Mm-hmm. But the more you watch it, you can start to see the play within the play, mm-hmm. you know, so you can, like, oh, that was a great play, even though it didn't result in a score. And then just, I'm sorry, but when the whole world gets so amped up and excited about it, I can't help but to get excited about it. So, you know, all of a sudden, I become Croatian and Irish, right? You know what I mean? Like, and maybe look like I'm going to go for, you know, like, Poland and Germany, right? Like, those are my teams, right? You know, and then the ones that, you know, like, you know, to root for and against, I guess, you know?
3: I obviously don't pay attention to it, so.
4: It's super fun. Yeah, you and Brian should, like, make sure that you are in front of the TV in a bar. I think Friday at 3:00 is the next time the Americans play. And,
3: okay.
4: And you should, like, go to, like, a sports bar, and it'll be so much fun.
3: That's interesting. Yep. Yeah. So Hunter, when he studied abroad in Spain, he got introduced to all that culture. He went to Real Madrid.
4: Mm-hmm,
3: and he got to go to that big stadium.
4: I would love to do that.
3: Yeah, he said it was fantastic. And to be, to your point, you know, just all in and just the whole stadium.
4: The energy is off the charts. Mm-hmm. There's, like, there's nothing like it. Yeah. And it's been just financially just been great for this country.
3: So if you're just joining us, this is the Lisa Law Show. We stream live at WSMN.live and at 1590 AM and 95.3 FM. If you'd like to know who my upcoming guests are and to watch past shows, you can go over to the Lisa Law Radio Show Facebook page. And if you follow that page, you'll know what's coming up and when we've gone live. And my guest today is Ben Biskovich of Heal Strong for Life here in Nashua. He's got a personal training studio where he does one-on-one personal training and strength training and some physical therapy and some deep tissue on targeted areas. And if you need it, dry needling. So he's here as a guest, and he's also a sponsor of the show, which I appreciate, Ben. Thank you. Thank you for supporting the station and me.
4: It's my pleasure. I do a lot, so it's hard to explain that in, like, you know, a few sentences.
3: Did I do okay?
4: Nah, yeah, like, basically, for anybody who's trying to get healthy, but, like, their body keeps falling apart, you know,
3: yeah.
4: And, like, well, mm-hmm. I'm going to wait till I see the doctor for this, and, like, I can handle all of it. You know, we're going to, like, stretch that, massage that, strengthen that, and get you moving in the right direction.
3: Yeah, it's, I can speak from my own personal experience and also my husband's personal experience that, you know, Ben has made a huge difference in our lives and getting us back out and active and doing the things we want to do. And, you know, doing the things we don't want to do, which is, like, filling three dumpsters at my dad's. But, you know, my body's held up and mm-hmm. I needed a good deep tissue massage yesterday.
4: I gave you a little coaching going into it. Like, okay, just don't do anything stupid. Warm up,
3: He has a loft and I went up those stairs once. I climbed a ladder up there and I'm like, you know what? I'm not doing that anymore. Mm-hmm. You can hand stuff down to me, but I'm not going up there anymore because it's just not worth falling or, tripping or bashing my head on the low ceiling or
4: twerking out my
3: back, pulling stuff out of there.
4: You know, especially, after the age of 50, 55, 60, mm-hmm. you got to just, what I say, there's going to be a line for everybody, right? And you just want to stop on this side of the line because, a little aches and pains linger now, mm-hmm. And then if you really do fall and hurt yourself and you break something, there's just no room for error, And it really is just harder and harder to come back from each of those. So
3: my 27-year-old son, I puppy dog eyed him into coming this weekend to help in the loft.
4: Well, so I think probably the most dangerous thing
3: I was just honest with him and he's a good sport. He really is.
4: The most dangerous thing I ever do is basically putting up my Christmas lights and taking them down. You know what I mean? I'm not going to get on my roof. I'm not going to build a rock wall and hurt my back.
3: Yeah. Okay. Yeah. I can maintain. I've gotten to the point where we always used to do absolutely everything in our yard. And, we paid a price for it even back in my 30s. Mm-hmm. I would feel it in my body. But now we have people help us and we maintain. Which is so much easier, and we have a big yard, so it's a lot.
4: Obviously like some yard work is great physical activity. Mm-hmm. All I'm saying is there's a line where like too much is too much, and everybody's different, right? But I think I mentioned this last month as we were starting to get into new activities, and one of those being yard work, is when you start doing new and different things. If you have been sitting down, for several months, and now you're going to be pulling weeds and spreading bark mulch, your back and neck and elbows especially are going to get overstressed. Right?
3: Yeah.
4: So just pay attention to that and take breaks, stretch, and more importantly, is roll kind of mm-hmm. during and after, and then mm-hmm. before you go to bed, especially if you have a problem area. Okay. Mm-hmm. And the idea is to flush out that inflammation that you just put in there from that workout or activity. Okay. As well as kind of the elongating properties of tight dough in a rolling pin. Right. So you kind of squeeze it out. Right. Or, mm-hmm. Hey, listen, if you can have your husband dig his elbows in there and massage it out, great. Right. But sometimes it's nice to be on that ball, that myofascial ball. And when you're on your spot, you know what I mean? And then you kind of just squeeze that out. So you basically improve performance sooner with fewer injuries.
3: Well, and isn't the most famous athlete, Tom Brady, a big fan of rolling and all that?
4: Yeah. What I say is if you don't have Tom Brady time and money, then you got to get on the ball.
3: Yeah, you can get a tennis ball
4: or a roller.
3: Even.
4: Mm-hmm. Mm-hmm.
3: Yeah.
4: Tennis ball, lacrosse ball.
3: So you like a harder foam roller, right?
4: I do.
3: Yeah. Okay?
4: But if you're just getting started, if you are there's a lot of women, especially, who are just in a chronic state of inflammation,
3: mm-hmm.
4: right? And for them to put their weight on a foam roller is going to be just too much. So for them, I would suggest starting with the roller stick. It's kind of a thin, what do you call it? A rolling pin, right?
3: It's got
4: dough.
3: The balls on it though.
4: It can have balls or beads or little rollers. Mm-hmm. And so you can just use your own hand and strength to kind of roll out your quads or your calves, because they're not going to be able to do that. So my point is it's different for everybody.
3: Mm-hmm.
4: And because a postmenopausal woman is just not going to recover from like this is what happens when people go on vacation and I got a massage, right? And they say, oh man, you're really tight, and they really dig in. Okay. And they release all that inflammation, but this person is unhealthy and chronically inflamed. And so it just almost sees that as an injury. So it kind of just settles right back in there. And they're like, oh my gosh, it was that massage made it actually worse. My point is, for somebody in that state, you got to kind of ease into it. You got to get healthier, slowly, it can't just go all in on somebody like that.
3: Hmm. Yeah, I never really thought about that.
4: Well, and so like when people ask, you know, like, how long should I do this? How often? How hard? And my answer is, how hard and how long and how often would you want somebody to do it to you?
3: Because the massage or
4: yes,
3: the rolling?
4: The rolling. Right. So if someone's going to be massaging you, how hard would you want them to massage you? That's how hard I want you to roll. Simple.
3: Yeah.
4: Right. And like for somebody who's really sensitive, it's going to be lighter. Okay. But like mm-hmm. what I say is like you got to chip away at it. Like, you know, so you kind of like massage out the superficial layers, you know, mm-hmm. as you get healthy. And then as you get healthier, you know, you'll be able to like, you'll be less inflamed. So you can get a little deeper into those muscles. Okay. And when I say muscles, it's always nerves and muscles. You know, it's neuromuscular. So like that's what muscle spasms are, not chronic inflammation. It's that the nerves trapped in muscles.
3: Have you seen good results for people for the, you know, the lymph massage?
4: Sure. Yeah, absolutely. Yeah. Mm-hmm.
3: Is that more for people who have had surgery or?
4: It's for
3: lymphatic drainage.
4: Yeah, it's for people who need it. You know what I mean? So like if you've had, especially like, you know, like if you're less healthy or if you've had surgery, you know, especially if it's like a breast surgery, mm-hmm. you know, like that's where
3: yeah,
4: it's pretty common.
3: Yeah, your arms you get.
4: Yeah.
3: Your arm gets mm-hmm. swollen, yeah.
4: There could be like some really tight muscles in there. And so like, I don't have anybody that I know offhand, you know, that you know, specifically does that. But like, you know, lymphatic drain is great.
3: Well, you were talking about the swelling in your body, mm-hmm. and it made me think of that. I used to teach people yoga, seated yoga, who had been affected by cancer, and we had the caregivers would come, and we had people who came before their surgery, immediately after their surgery, and they just did these gentle movements, mm-hmm. but it was all aimed at moving, you know, the just stretching, strengthening, and moving.
4: Circulating what you could.
3: Lymph yes. around, and we did it yeah. really gently, and they had really good results after post-surgery and everything. So it was nice
4: sense.
3: To be part of it.
4: That's cool.
3: Yeah, I did that for a few years over here at Southern. Just once a week. Yeah, I still do that routine, my yoga routine that I used to teach. It feels good. I do it in my pool a lot, actually.
4: But what I would tell people is before they get to that point is start moving now.
3: Okay? Yeah.
4: Like the one of the biggest mistakes that people who are really even trying to get healthy is if they have a sedentary job, if mm-hmm. you know, it's just, I'm not going to say impossible, but it's darn near impossible to lose belly fat and get healthy if you're sitting 8 hours a day. You know, like it's just, and it's not just, you know, musculoskeletal, you know, mm-hmm. it's your whole, like your whole system kind of goes into shock, you know.
3: Well, so you're sitting at your desk all day and then you're sleeping 8 hours at night. So that's 16 hours of sedentary. So
4: and now I'm going to go work out for 60 to 90 minutes to combat that. It just it doesn't work.
3: Yeah.
4: I mean, it can work, but man, you have like this like no room for error.
3: I tried to have a desk job. I couldn't do it. I've always had a job where I had to move around a lot during the day.
4: We've talked about stand-up desks before. So if you can, you know, like you know, get one, right? But like even when you are standing, just standing is not much better than just sitting.
3: Yeah.
4: And I mean that. Like studies have shown that it's like a 11% difference. It's not much, right?
3: And why don't more employers, you know, encourage people on the hour to get up and walk from one end of the building to the other? And, you know, wouldn't that, they would pay so much less for healthcare and everything, wouldn't they?
4: Everything is short-sighted economics, right?
3: Yeah. You
4: know, like, sit there and make me money, employee.
3: Yeah.
4: Right. Yeah, I'm not saying all you know companies are like that, but you know, in general, yeah, like if they're not going to like bother with things like that, it's kind of extra.
3: I remember one time Brian's office did a challenge of a weight loss challenge, and they worked with Weight Watchers, and a lot of people had really good benefits. I think the culture of everyone doing it together, they really supported each other.
4: Yes, that studies show that competition and money. Yeah, it helps motivate people. Yeah. it's one of those things. Like I tell like family members, like, yeah, if you want to like support them, like this is something you can do. You know, like I will do this if you do this. Like okay, game on.
3: So if someone's listening and they're sitting at their desk right now, what are some tips that you can, and their body's hurting and they're,
4: okay,
3: so what would they do?
4: Okay, well, if you've literally done nothing, if you're really super sedentary, then the number one goal for doing any like type of new activity and exercise, and I'm not even joking, is the number one goal is to not get hurt.
3: Right.
4: Okay. And so like whatever you think the ground floor is with an increase in activity, do less the first time.
3: Mm.
4: Okay. And then trying to like how did that feel on a scale of 0 to 10, just to yourself, you know, your own rate of perceived exertion. How did that feel? Okay, that was like a 5 out of 10. Okay, great.
3: Mm-hmm.
4: Okay, now let's see how your body reacts over the course of the next 24 to 48 hours. And then now we have one data point, okay, in your yeah. body. And if you...
3: Do you find journaling helps for things like this?
4: Oh, absolutely. You've heard me say, like having every morning, having mm-hmm. having just like a 5-minute team meeting. And yeah, if you can write it down, you know, all the better, you know, mm-hmm. and research shows that. And just when I say a team meeting, like, hey, how did yesterday go? You know, like, oh, like I crushed it. You know, like I did everything I was hoping to do. Or I slipped up here because, you know, we were, you know, golf took longer than I thought it was going to. And then we had, you know, like our choices weren't as great, you know, yeah. whatever the excuses are. Right.
3: I was hungry at Market Basket. Mm-hmm. So I bought ice cream when I didn't plan to do
4: but,
3: that or
4: but
3: whatever.
4: In a team yeah. meeting, this is really important. Okay. Is that the voice that you're having with yourself should be the exact same voice that you would have with a young colleague in your team.
3: Mm-hmm.
4: Okay. And for the exact same reason, because
3: yeah, we beat each ourselves up
4: very often. Our yeah. inner voice is not very kind to us when we mess mm-hmm. up. Okay. And the fact is, I promise we make so many more good decisions, but bad than bad decisions out there. But mm-hmm. for some reason, we're just wired to like beat our, like, ah, just like, you stupid. How could you do that over and over again? And because for the same reason we don't like do this to our colleagues, we don't do this to ourselves, because it's, mm-hmm. it's destructive. It, mm-hmm. it leads to more of that behavior. So what I tell people is, yes, have a team meeting, write it down, and talk to yourself in a voice that you know, like either you would talk to your child or your kid mm-hmm. who's going through the same journey. And if you don't have a kid, then if like, remember an aunt, uncle, mom, dad,
3: favorite pet,
4: who's going to like basically talk to you in that supportive voice. Right.
3: Yeah.
4: And I gotta tell you, I've been doing this for, you know, a while. And for the first time, like it was, my days are all messed up. It was Monday or Tuesday. I heard somebody say, my husband.
3: Was the kind voice. Supportive. That's
4: yeah.
3: nice.
4: Yeah, I was like, I was pretty blown away by that.
3: Yeah, that's really
4: yeah.
3: nice.
4: I was like, really? And she's like, oh, he loves me. He's so great. He, like everything. Like, good for you. Like,
3: aww,
4: like
3: just really sweet.
4: Like treasure that. Yeah.
3: Yeah.
4: And he should treasure that appreciation too. Yeah, it was cool. So, anyways, yes, like have a good inner voice, and then like basically be supportive. You know, like mm-hmm. okay, now what's today going to look like? You know, like mm-hmm. oh, today's a rest day. Today's a workout today. Today's a Pilates day. Oh, I'm gonna golf. What's the weather like? Mm-hmm. Okay, where, you know, like when are my opportunities to be outside? Right, like I do it all the time. You know, like okay, what's the weather like? Oh, it's going to be really nice in the afternoon and evening. I'm gonna like or it's going to be blistering hot. Right, so you
3: right.
4: so I can plan my outdoor activities
3: what
4: or whatever it
3: do,
4: is.
3: Yeah. Mm-hmm.
4: Yeah.
3: So you taught me that too with you know, we're talking about exercise, which I love, but also, you know, when the weather's nice and you're out in your yard and, you know, you start and you, oh, I'm going to do all my weeding today.
4: Mm-hmm.
3: But, you know, to break it down in like 10, 15 minute blocks
4: mm-hmm.
3: and do 10 minutes a day instead of, you know, an hour of being on your hands and knees and, you know, see how it goes.
4: I understand sometimes it's just not realistic.
3: Practical,
4: because
3: yeah.
4: because it's the one day that it's nice that you have off to take care of
3: exactly.
4: the yard work.
3: Yeah.
4: Totally get it.
3: Yeah.
4: But what I suggest is just break it up, you know, pull weeds for 15 minutes, you know, kind of go in, check yourself, you know, go mow the lawn for a little bit,
3: mm-hmm.
4: you know, go back to weeding the garden, whatever it is. So you break it up so you can like, you're not over stressing one area for one period of time. Okay.
3: Mm-hmm.
4: And you've heard my analogy before is like blisters.
3: Yeah.
4: Right. You know, like, and so like, if you can kind of vary your activities throughout the day, you're not going to like overstress that one spot, you know, and get that inflammatory response to that.
3: Yeah. No, these are all really good tips. And I'd be curious for anyone out and listening, you know, any feedback you have for Ben. And if you have any questions for Ben, you can put them here in the chat, or you can reach out to him at, how do people reach you, Ben?
4: We have options. My phone number is 603-714-2272. You can email me at ben@healstrongforlife.com with the number 4. Or you can just go to my website, and there's like, you can book appointments online. You need like a 30-minute free consultation if you have any questions.
3: And I have to say, his studio is really nicely done. It's really peaceful in there. And, you know, I go for 45 minutes. Yeah, the feng shui in there is good. I don't know if I've ever told you that. But it's got nice big windows, so there's a lot of natural light. And it's private, so it's not like going for physical therapy where, you know, there are stations with a bunch of other people. You get Ben's undivided attention for that 45 minutes. And he does become your coach. You know, you're not just a exercise coach, but I think you fall into a lifestyle coach too.
4: Yeah, kind of, yeah.
3: With, you know, just helping you make...
4: I prefer guru.
3: That's funny.
4: Thank you.
3: He's a exercise lifestyle guru.
4: I work in health management.
3: Yeah, well, you do, in a lot of ways, you do health makeovers, you know, changing... It's a lot of the stuff is changing routines and changing habits. And when you're going once a week, just that going once a week or twice or however often you go is a lifestyle change. You're committing to that time and putting that. And I think a lot of people, especially women, have trouble prioritizing themselves over other people and to spend that money on yourself. But how much do you pay in your co-pays, and how much do you pay, you know, when you injure yourself? And, you know, it's an investment in your body and in your future and in your quality of enjoying your life. And, you know, so it's really
4: there
3: small money comparatively.
4: There's nothing more important than your health other than your kid's health, right?
3: Right.
4: There's nothing more important than your health. Mm-hmm. And so often people think they know what to do.
3: Yeah.
4: You know, I'm going to just run. I'm just going to hike. I'm going to garden. I'm going to just move. Mm-hmm. Okay. And that's going to be enough. And you do not want, you want to be more like Tom Brady. Okay. And I say, like, just be as close as you can without being miserable. You know, eat a little healthier, right?
3: Yeah.
4: You know, I know, like, being an organic vegan is impractical for most people, but like, just eating more of an anti-inflammatory diet. And so many people, think they're going to like stick with the cardio and then I'll just like mix in the strengthening.
3: I was a teenager and in my 20s, it was cardio. And back, I used to be able to go and drop a bunch of weight doing a bunch of cardio in my 20s, but it doesn't work.
4: No.
3: In my 50s.
4: Correct. Yeah. If you have a wedding coming up, I will say, yeah, go ahead and starve yourself and do a bunch of cardio. You will lose weight for 4 to 6 weeks, and then your body makes adjustments, and everybody knows it. Mm-hmm. When I say everybody knows it, everybody has experienced this.
3: Right.
4: And so what unfortunately will happen is they'll double down. I'll eat even less and do even more cardio. And then your body goes into shock, and it will do everything it can. It's to hold on to its fat stores. It's like, oh my gosh, we're going on a long journey with not enough resources. I know what to do. I'm going to make you super tired and crave crappy food. That's what it does. That's what the hormones sends out. So instead, okay, I want you to do significantly less cardio. Have I told you to do cardio?
3: Never.
4: I told you to strength train, mobilize, eat better, drink better, and then do the stuff you enjoy doing.
3: Mm-hmm.
4: Right?
3: Right. No, it's true. I personally get a lot of enjoyment out of walking.
4: People get hurt doing cardio. Like they push it, and there's just no room for error at 55, 60, 65. And now they can't do what they, like the only thing that has ever worked for them. Right? Mm-hmm. And then they get depressed. And then what do?
3: It spirals.
4: So I'm going to sit around and eat.
3: Yeah, all those negative thoughts come into your head.
4: So again,
3: beat yourself up.
4: When I see like the aging curve, you know, as you age, your function goes down. It is not this kind of like this slow, gradual, like, you know, like decline that gets like sharper as we age. There are these dips with each injury. Okay? Yeah. And the dips are short and shallow in our 20s and 30s, typically, unless there's, you know, catastrophic injury. Mm-hmm. But in our 40s and 50s, like these injuries like start to like last longer and compound. And every time that we quote unquote come back, we do not come back with the same level of function. Okay, that we try to. That's what physical therapists try to do, but insurance stops paying for it before you get back to full function. You're functional enough to get back to work.
5: That's interesting.
4: And that's all we're going to pay for.
5: That is interesting.
4: Well, and also like people are lazy. I'm sorry, right? Like
5: yeah, you worked with people.
4: I'm good enough. Yeah, I can walk, right? Mm. Okay, but like so my point is avoiding injuries is just as important as trying to stay healthy, if not more so. Okay. And so like, I just see like just as many people, like the people that I see, you know, are motivated people. Mm-hmm. Okay. And by the time I see them, they've usually hurt themselves trying to get healthy.
5: Yeah. And you, you've tried right? absolutely everything and it hasn't worked.
4: Yeah. So what I'm saying is, you know, less cardio.
5: How many pickleball injuries do you see?
4: This time of year, a lot.
5: Yeah. Yeah,
4: because like they're
5: of
4: starting
5: all ages, right?
4: No,
5: it's more the older people who pivot wrong, or because, or is it carpal tunnel stuff?
4: Don't you remember getting hurt in your 20s and 30s?
5: Sure.
4: If you did, it would be like I'll wake up and it'll feel better tomorrow.
5: Yeah.
4: Yeah. I'm the person you see when it doesn't feel better tomorrow. But yes, that's what happens as we age. These things happen, like, you know, like they last a little bit longer. So avoiding injuries is really important.
5: What do you think the appeal of pickleball is?
4: It's fun. What do you mean?
5: Have you played?
4: Oh, haven't I told you? I've been playing. We used to play on Whidbey Island back in the 80s. Yeah,
5: it is a
4: Northwest Island game. It was invented in Kamano Island in 1969, I believe, by the it was a professor from the University of Washington. They were vacationing, and the 13 or 14 year old son was like bored home while him and his dad his buddy were golfing. Came home and like, what are you doing? He's like, I'm bored. And this is the kid now as an adult telling the story, right? And he's like, you know, the dad was like, well, when I was a kid, I used to make up my own games. Well, yeah, well, why don't you go do that? So the dad went into the garage and grabbed the ping pong paddles, mm-hmm. and put up the badminton net, and they just kind of just like him and his friend like started playing, and then it became a thing. You know, it was like a neighborhood thing, and everyone started playing. And so, you know, in the Northwest, there are we can have like concrete driveways.
5: Okay. Yeah, so you could just do it anywhere.
4: Yes. Yeah, so like a lot, it was just easy to kind of just put up the nets and like, okay, here's the court, you know, and we played in PE in school too.
5: Huh. Oh, we used to play Foursquare.
4: Well, we played lots of things. We played lots of things, yeah. You know, but that was we had like a pickleball section. Yeah, we played for a couple of weeks. And the reason they call it pickleball, the mother or the wife was, she did crew at the University of Washington at some point, and there was something called the pickle boat that at the end of the race or the regatta, where they would throw in like okay, we're gonna take the freshman girl and two boys.
5: Oh, okay.
4: Like everybody who like didn't
5: gets to practice and gets
4: and,
5: to try
4: and
5: it.
4: We're gonna do like a pickle race, you know, a pickle boat, you know, kind of throw. So it's kind of a hodgepodge of a bunch of different sports.
5: So that's why it's a hodgepodge of different racket sports.
4: Yeah, they're trying to like, you know, like mix in like you know, like tennis, badminton, ping pong type of, you know, like how do we put this all in one word? And then the mom was like, how about this? And like, yeah, it sounds good.
5: I think Brian would really enjoy it because he enjoys tennis.
4: Well,
5: I have depth perception problems, so I think it might just move too fast for me to be able to follow it. But you know, I did learn tennis, and so I tried it once, and I tried to do the tennis swing. You wait for the ball, and then it goes.
4: So whether you're playing tennis or pickleball, it really is a great sport. Like the advantage to pickleball is that you don't have to run as far. So as you get older, it's a little bit easier.
5: Like it.
4: But the problem is when we're kids, we're young and healthy, and we're in the playground all the time. We jump and we cut and mm-hmm. we sprint mm-hmm. and we fall.
5: Mm-hmm.
4: Okay, we don't do that when we get older. Okay, this is if we do not warm up. And we would not roll and recover and eat your protein afterwards. It's just a matter of time.
5: Yeah.
4: plantar, you know, like, you know, it can be plantar fasciitis, Achilles tendonitis. It can be a calf strain. You know, it can be a hamstring. It can be a quad. It could be a hip flexor. I mean, just like, you know what I'm saying? It could be anything.
5: Something pulls.
4: Oh, yep. And then once it pulls, now you can't. So, like, you got to warm up. Okay. You got to stay hydrated. Mm-hmm. Right. You got each, like, my mantra after your activities is RPM. RPM, roll, protein, meditate. You know, and I know everybody's not a practicing meditator, but like, if you can just be off your phone and chill and take a deep breath while you're rolling and eating your little and drinking your little recovery mm-hmm. drink, you know, and just like be present with your body and roll on that knot and just try to get your cortisol levels low. Take a deep breath.
5: Just taking those breaths yes. and turning inward and yes. doing, you know, it's a final check afterwards too. You know, how mm-hmm. am I? Mm-hmm. How was that? It's part of that maybe an afternoon follow-up meeting to the morning meeting you talk about.
4: Well, and I'm just going to do another plug for meditation, because like the more you meditate, like mm-hmm. the more present you are with your life. Mm-hmm. Like just simple as that. It's a beautiful thing where like so often we're being driven by our subconscious.
5: Well, and it's a practice too. People, you don't have to go out and meditate for 45 minutes because you think it's a good idea. Just doing it for 2, 3, 5 minutes, and you just focus on your in-breath and your out-breath to start, and just calming down, because there's so much going on that it just resets your nervous system. Mm-hmm. And if you can do it outside, it's really nice to connect to nature.
4: You'll find yourself living with intentions. Like, what are my goals? What am I trying to do here? Living with attention and presence. It's awesome.
5: We can talk more about this on our next one, Ben, if you want. We can talk more about meditation.
4: That sounds like a drag.
5: So I'm looking forward to Ben and I are going to go play golf after this.
4: It's going to be ugly.
5: It's a beautiful day here.
4: I will try not to damage the course.
5: No. It's not going to be ugly. It's going to be 9 holes. And who knows if we have all foursomes out in front of us. It might be kind of slow. So we might.
4: I'll survive.
5: We'll have a lot of fun.
4: I'm playing golf on a Wednesday.
5: Life is good.
4: Yeah.
5: I've only played golf maybe 5 times since April's, because all our spare time has been at my dad's, so it's a treat for me too mm-hmm. to get to go out there. So thank you.
4: No complaints.
5: He kind of suggested it, and it's kind of a nice thing to do after the radio show. So
4: thanks for having me.
5: Hope everyone has a wonderful day today. Thank you for listening. We'll catch up with you next week. Take care. Bye bye.
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7: USA Radio News, I'm John Summers. President Trump says the fragile ceasefire with Iran is over, in his opinion.
8: I think it's over. I don't want to deal with them anymore. They're scum. You know what scum is? They're scum. They're sick people. They're led by sick people.
7: Speaking overnight from Turkey, where he's attending this week's NATO summit, Trump said he'd let U.S. negotiators continue talking about the matter, but stressed he doesn't want to waste any more time. Iran's Revolutionary Guard says it bombed U.S. military sites in Kuwait and Bahrain in response to a new round of U.S. strikes. Today, Iran says it carried out a joint missile and drone operation against key U.S. military sites in the region and shot down a U.S. drone attempting to interfere in the operation. Senate Republican leaders say they've talked with Kentucky Senator Mitch McConnell on the phone following his hospitalization last month. This comes as questions are raised about his status after he was found unconscious at his Washington, D.C. home June 14th due to a possible heart attack. The situation has raised alarms on whether McConnell will return to the Senate again this year or whether there will be a special election needed to fill his seat. The Supreme Court declined to block Texas App Store Accountability Act.
9: The measure requires imposing age verification and parental consent requirements on app stores as well as developers. Students, along with the Computer and Communications Industry Association, sued to stop the Texas law, arguing it violates the Constitution's First Amendment on free speech. Justices denied requests by the challengers on Monday to lift a lower court's decision that allowed the law to take effect while litigation continues. I'm Matt Mattinson.
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11: This is WSMN's Life for Today for July 8th. Happening on this day in 1889, the first issue of the Wall Street Journal is published. And in 2011, the 135th and final space shuttle mission begins. Born on this day in 1839, John D. Rockefeller. 1831, Rune.

0: Arledge. Dying on this day in 2011, former First Lady Betty Ford at 93, and in 2012, Ernest Borgnine. He was 95. And finally, on this day, in 1970, Creedence Clearwater Revival releases Cosmos Factory. It spawned six top five singles. And that's WSMN's Life for Today for July 8th. I'm Phil Kincaid.
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2: Ray Andrews is a motorcycle enthusiast known throughout the biker community as Wolfman. He grew up in the Dorchester area of Massachusetts and has been riding since he was 12 years old. He is a veteran of the U.S. Army and proudly served our country overseas in the theaters of Germany, Italy, and Panama. He retired from the U.S. Army and hung up his 1,000-yard stare to live a life behind bars, the handlebars of a motorcycle riding down the open road. His mission is to inform, educate, and spread his love of motorcycles and the joy of riding to bikers and non-bikers alike. His motto and creed is simply, it's not the destination. It's not how you get there, but instead, it's the people you meet along the way, in the wind, with the Wolfman. Let's ride.
3: 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Don't forget, we're on YouTube. We've been doing that for a little bit over a month now. So tune in there, like, and share there as well. 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Sometimes I get a brain fart. It's kind of funny. Mayhem Inc. over here on West Pearl Street. And, of course, Nashville Bingo. Go out for a night with the ladies. And they got some good food down there, beer, wine, and you get to play bingo. 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Jeep and Bike Night at 5 Riverside Street in Hooksett. July 11th, Idle Hands Chopper Show in Manchester Harley-Davidson up in Hooksett. July 11th, who we got people in here to discuss this one today, Lower Firefighters Club Motorcycle Benefit Ride for Nick Spinelli. I hope I said his name right. 362 Fletcher Street in Lowell at 9 a.m. And then July 17th, Bike Night at Seacoast Harley-Davidson. You know, I'm getting tired of hearing that all the time. I want to hear Bike Night at Nault's Indian Motorcycles. When's that going to happen?
4: So we're working on that. We got a few rides set up coming up, but as far as the bike night goes, we're still in the process of getting a few of those going this year as well.
3: And that would be Scott Cushing from Nault's Seacoast Indian Motorcycles. How are you doing today?
4: Recovering from bike week still, but we're doing good.
3: I've been meaning, did you reach your goal?
4: We actually exceeded our goal. Yeah, we did well.
3: You did. That's great. You know, and you were the official motorcycle of Laconia.
4: Yeah, Indian took over the top spot. We were the official motorcycle of the Laconia Bike Rally.
3: And that's good with 125 years below Indian's belt, and you guys got 118 years in business, and it was the 103rd anniversary of Laconia Motorcycle.
4: And again, I'm going to point out probably 3,000 more times that this was the sunniest motorcycle rally in my lifetime.
3: It did. It only rained once.
4: I'm not saying that it had anything to do with Indian being the official motorcycle, but I'm going to say Mother Nature likes, you know, Indian better than Harleys. I'm just going to say it right out now.
3: So we brought in Troy Saunders, one of Nashua's finest firefighters. How are you doing,
5: Troy? How you doing, Ray?
3: I'm doing good. And you brought in a buddy of yours, Bill DeRosia.
6: Yes. Hi. Good morning.
3: Good morning. You guys are doing the Nick Spinelli run.
6: That's correct.
3: Okay. Yep. Let's get a little info on that.
6: Okay. Yeah, this is out of the Lowell Firefighters Club. Like you said, the address 362 Fletcher Street in Lowell. This is the 10th year we've been doing a benefit ride out of our club. And this is the first year, obviously, for Nick Spinelli. For those that don't know Nick, he's a Chelmsford firefighter that was working at the Mass Fire Academy. During a training evolution, he fell out the fourth floor window and was severely injured. Yeah,
3: I think I read about that. That was just recently.
6: Yeah, it was probably 2 or 3 months ago, maybe.
5: Wow, and how's he doing?
6: I heard he's doing very well. He was in the hospital for quite a while with a lot of bad injuries, and so we're doing this to help support him get back on his feet.
5: And that was just a training exercise.
6: Yeah, he was an instructor there at the academy, and from what I heard, he was backed up to a window not to let the recruits go out through the smoke and fall out a window, and backed up just a hair too far and fell out the window. That's what I've heard.
5: Now, these injuries common at firefighting academies?
6: I don't think so. Not this severe. I'm sure there's little minor injuries all the time.
5: Like basic training?
6: Yeah, basic training injuries, you know, but this is the first I've heard of this severity.
5: What kind of injuries have you seen on the job?
7: Oh, guys, backs, knees, shoulders. Well, obviously, the injuries that we had from the gas explosion we discussed last time in February.
5: Yeah,
7: that
5: right
7: member,
5: up the street.
7: That member's still out. He's waiting for his shoulder to be operated on. He probably will be back till next year.
5: Now, runs like these support our firefighters and help them get back on their feet and back to the job.
6: Yeah.
7: Mm-hmm. Yep.
5: And especially with such a shortfall of new recruits.
7: Yes, yes. I have found that even in the state. Excuse me. When I took the test, there were maybe 400 or 500 guys a year. Now they're down to like 100 guys a year. I don't think the kids either don't want the job or they see what they've done to the pension system. I'm not sure what it is.
5: No. It's because they all want to be TikTok influencers.
7: Well, that could be it too, Ray.
5: They can make more money on TikTok. You know, believe it or not, I'm trying something like that.
7: Yeah.
5: And hopefully I can be as smart as these kids. So, you know, I might as well just throw in a towel. Now, on these runs, you guys need sponsors?
6: Yeah, we've been we're very fortunate. We have one of the guys from Sun Cycles that he put up a $500 reward for the first motorcycle.
5: Saw that.
6: Yeah, a motorcycle that starts with us, registers, does our two stops that we do, and comes back and attends everything back here. And he's going to have just a raffle of $500 cash to the bike that does that. So
5: Scott,
6: that's a great sponsorship.
5: That's you.
4: Listen, next time, get with me before you run up your next run, and Nalt Seacoast Indian will definitely step up and help you guys out.
6: Oh,
5: Nalt Seacoast is like the best. They helped out the Elk Riders recently with their Special Olympic ride.
6: Yeah.
5: They bought platinum packages.
4: We have so many we wouldn't have time to list them all. Kurt definitely goes above and beyond with all of his support. Make-A-Wish is the largest one that he really supports, but we have so many of them, which we'll discuss some more later on. But yeah, please reach out to us next time, and we'd love to be an active part of it. Definitely get some Indians into this ride too, so you're not just full of hogs.
6: We'll do.
5: Well, we got to overtake the world, because like, you still want me to overtake my bike and get rid of that and get...
4: Listen, baby steps. We're there.
5: I was at your test drive day. We went up there and did some
4: demo
5: filming
4: days.
5: Up there. Demo days, and I'm telling you, the Indian lineup is amazing.
4: Yeah, so is my Harley lineup right now. So listen, if you guys are looking for a Harley, come see me. I have almost 20 of them right now.
5: Do you really?
4: I do. I have 18 going on after we do these next two trade-ins. I'll have 20 Harleys by the end of the weekend. That is
5: so
4: way too many.
5: Harley riders are trading in their Harleys for Indians. Why do you think that is?
4: Like I've said before, Harley is a phenomenal bike. And I'm not going to say anything bad about the Harley franchise. I will tell you that our weight distribution on our bike feels a lot better.
5: It does.
4: And we give you a lot more bang for your buck coming out of the box. So when you look at bikes side by side and you compare what you get for X amount of dollars, Indians is going to give you a lot more. I'm also going to say my dealership's the funnest damn place in the world to go spend time with people. So you feel like you're not buying a motorcycle, you're becoming part of the family and you're having a great time. So I think that has a lot to do with it. I'm not saying every Indian dealership is like me, but they should be.
5: Well, you have a lot of amazing people working for you.
4: I agree.
5: They did an amazing job getting you up to Laconia and getting you guys back and setting up the shop again. Give a shout out to those who helped you out.
4: So
5: really
4: we've actually from the last time you were with us, we've actually upsized to two new people on our staff.
5: Which, I know you got a new robot, man, of a mechanic.
4: I got to tell you, I cannot thank whoever's above me to give me the two people they gave me. So Pat is my mechanic. He's been doing it for years. He came from another Indian dealership. He is a machine, man. This guy's running 2-3 lifts at a time, and the knowledge this guy has is insane. And then Sean's my new parts manager. I don't think I've ever seen my parts department as clean and as organized as it is.
5: Just like the shop, which is amazingly spotless.
4: But here's the best part. So everybody saw how well Seacoast Indian did it at the Weirs. It had nothing to do with just us. We're a family of four stores, and it took the drivers and staff from Manchester, Wyndham, Seacoast to really step up and do everything between, you know, Jeff organizing it and a driver stepping up. And Ralph, God, I think I abused that kid like you wouldn't believe. I probably owe him another 5 or 6 days of comp time. And then my staff, we worked 12 to 14 hours a day, 9 days in a row. And then poor John and Erica, they ran the store by themselves. There was just two of them there. So we were definitely spread thin, but it was a great time.
5: You should take all those people that really worked really, really hard for you and ship them out to Sturgis.
4: Listen, if it wasn't during my season,
5: Kurt, you hear that, Kurt? We need to ship these guys out to Sturgis for a vacation, not a working vacation. Just let them go out there and have a little bit of fun.
4: If we could do that, I can assure you, Kurt would definitely do it. If it wasn't in the prime of our season, we would love to. But I will let you know that everyone on my staff knows how much they're appreciated, not just by myself, but by upper management. And the fact that we all did it with a pretty good smile for the most part. I mean, we got to thank our families, too, because our families definitely went without us for a week and a half. We were very absent from the home life.
5: Home, work, sleep, because it's tiring to do a big thing like that.
4: I was getting there at 7 o'clock in the morning, finishing up 7:30 at night, getting home at 8:30. So, you know, it was a long week, but I'll tell you, it was definitely worth it to put Indian on the map, to let everybody know that Seacoast Indian is the best Indian dealership in the country. I don't know. I think the experience was phenomenal. We definitely got to do it again next year somewhere in that revenue. But, I mean, who would have ever thought putting an Indian dealership inside of a tavern and a bar in the middle of the Weirs Beach
7: nice.
4: Was a great idea?
7: Yep.
4: Oh, wait, yeah. Kurt would. That's who thought it.
5: Kurt is a genius when it comes to business.
4: Listen, I'm glad he's not here to hear you say that, but yeah, he really is.
5: He was just there a minute ago.
4: He's insanely smart when it comes to absolutely insane, crazy ideas. This guy pulls it off. He just does. And, I mean, he knows he has the right people to help him, and that's what makes Nalt so special is, you know, we have great staff. And my store is, you know, 8 people strong, but you would think I have 30 the way they work.
5: What's next for Nalt?
4: We got a couple surprises in the forecast. Hopefully by the end of this winter, you guys will see a little bit of a change in my dealership. But I'm looking for one more C-Tech, and I'm looking to really push the people that I have with me to the next level. But I'd like to hit my goal is hit the top 10 in the top dealers in the country this year in my third year alive. So that's what we're trying for.
5: And C-Tech, you mean mechanic?
4: Yeah, correct.
5: Like,
4: yeah.
5: Like breaking into the,
4: you know,
5: business.
4: Someone that's like a you know, tire changer, oil changes, wants to become a great mechanic over the years, but needs to, you know, really learn under somebody. Because I got to tell you, if I was mechanically inclined and 30 years younger, I'd be following four extra fingers wouldn't hurt. Hey, listen, it was my anniversary of losing those buggers yesterday, so it's still a sentimental time for me.
5: Kurt, it's great to have you guys doing so well over there.
4: Yeah, that's awesome.
5: And I look forward to doing it again next year at Laconia.
4: Yeah, we'll definitely.
5: If you get up there, we're going to, like I said, I'm coming up for the whole week.
4: Oh, no, there's no if. Kurt's already working on it. So if he's already working on it now, we will be somewhere in that region.
5: I'm going to come up there for the whole week. We're going to do a big documentation on a couple live shows. Of course, I got to have a little fun.
4: Of course.
5: You know, go over to, the wreck?
4: Oh, don't ask me.
5: It was right next to you. They had some great bands playing over at the rec this year.
4: Brother, I was in that building from 7 to 7. I went across the street to get food and came back. That was it. And then I ate at my desk while I was running deals. We had 3 people doing the job of 12, and it was a blast.
5: Okay, let everybody know where your shop, all 4 of your shops are located.
4: Yeah, so we have 4 different locations. So if you want to see my Indian store, it's 32 Lafayette Road in tax-free, beautiful Northampton, New Hampshire. Our mothership is in Manchester, 422nd Street. That's where I'm going to start getting confused. Wyndham, 60 Range Road in Wyndham, New Hampshire. And then our northern store, Littleton, it's on Main Street, 515, I think, Main Street. It's been a year and a half since I've been up there. But, you know, we cover almost every brand, Kawasaki, Suzuki, Beta. They're just Indian, Kawasaki. It just we have everything you need to make you smile.
5: Including power equipment.
4: We have power equipment, and we are a marine dealer as well. We have pontoons and jet skis. Yeah.
5: So, I mean, you guys just kill it wherever you go.
4: Yeah, we got a great family. And again, it's what it is. It's a family.
5: Troy, Bill, did either one of you guys go up to Laconia this year?
6: Yeah, I was up there. In fact, I walked by and looked at some of the Indians up there. Walked by a couple of days up there. Good time.
5: We're going to get you on an Indian?
6: Well, I don't know. We'll see.
7: Browsing, Bill.
5: You do have a Purdy Harley. I'm sure he can give you a great deal on it.
6: Well, my next one might be a trike with my knees going. We'll see what happens.
4: Funny you say that.
5: I saw that on your feed the other day. I saw you sitting on that trike.
4: Yeah, we just finished it. So we have a 2025 Roadmaster with a California sidecar trike kit on it. It is absolutely amazing.
5: I actually saw that on your feed. I'm like, oh my God, they got it done. Beautiful.
4: Yeah, no, it's beautiful. It won't last long. And then, you know, we'll do another one. We try to do 1 to 3 a year, depending on you know, my last mechanic kind of left me high and dry. I didn't get it built in time, but the new mechanic came in and knocked it out in a blink of an eye. So that one's ready to go. So you walked by. So what did you think of the setup? So you're an outsider Harley rider. Yeah. So I got to ask you, what did you
6: ride the Harley? I thought it was nice. We stopped and looked at all the bikes you had on this on the parking there.
4: Oh, perfect.
6: Right on the sidewalk area, and yeah, it was impressive.
4: All right,
6: it caught us by surprise. We didn't expect it, and all of a sudden, here's all these Indians parked up there.
5: Yeah, so some was sales. A big surprise to everybody.
4: So I did have Harleys there too, just in case anybody didn't know. I had some Harleys.
5: You sold. What was that, 3 to 5 Harleys up there?
4: I sold 4 Harleys.
5: Four Harleys?
4: The joke was that I put the Harleys out by the bathroom. So. It was not intentional, right. But it did work out pretty well.
7: Well, someone has to go to the bathroom all the time, you know? Might work out for you.
4: You know, it worked out really well that people came into an Indian store and they saw Harley, so they realized, like, we're motorcyclists. I don't care.
7: Right.
5: Yeah. So this is a question for everybody here. What does riding personally mean for you?
7: I didn't get into it till 2011, and it's just been a complete different world of riding and meeting guys. And on the firefighter aspect, like I told you, like when we were at the rally in Oregon, I came in to tell you about that. Just the brotherhood. It's two-wheel therapy for me.
5: I call it wind therapy.
7: Just get on the bike and go.
5: And if you're driving with a group of people, it's group wind therapy.
7: Yeah, it is. And I can tell you that I have a friend I grew up with, and he served in Afghanistan. And he came back, and he was all screwed up, and we just started riding motorcycles. He already had a bike, and that just helped him out significantly. And we just, hey, let's just go. Let's just go for a ride.
5: Bill?
6: Yeah, I think as you hinted on there, part of it for me is just the freedom. I think the freedom of just hitting all these back scenic roads. We live in such a beautiful part of the country, New England.
5: We do.
6: And it's just such a pleasure to get out there. My wife is with me probably 95% of the time, and we do long rides. We go to Nova Scotia, Prince Edward Island, Niagara Falls, Lake George. You know, Northern Vermont. We do a lot of long rides, weekend rides with a small group of people. So the freedom that we have to enjoy the scenery and the fresh air and the camaraderie of riding with people. Everywhere you go, they're great.
7: I think you're right, Bill, because people don't understand when you're riding a bike how you see this beautiful country is completely different than when you're in a car.
5: Yeah. Well, you get the wind, you get the sun on you, you get the rain on you sometimes, bugs in your teeth.
6: Yeah.
5: But the whole thing is the aromas you go through. We did a 500-mile round trip 2 years ago with Chief from the American Legion Riders. We went up to Lake George, and another bike runner was like this really small and pathetic, but we took all the back roads all the way up.
6: Yeah,
5: and we went through this cornfield. It was like a mile and a half, 2 miles long, and just the smell of the sweet corn, just and the warm of the sun. Mm-hmm. It was amazing.
6: Yeah, it is.
5: What about you?
4: Well, first, I envy you for all the rides you're able to do. That's awesome. For me, it's twofold. One, it's my therapy, so I don't just want to just throttle people because it's. People are crazy nowadays. Let's be honest. It's not a normal world. So when you're on the throttle, it's relaxing. But the biggest thing for me is it brings me back to my childhood.
5: You're still a big kid.
4: Dude, my entire family rides, and we've rode our entire life. So when I'm out on the road, it's just, you know, you pass something or you smell something or you see something, it brings you back to, you know, 1980, 1985, 1992. You know, it's like, oh, me and my brother passed that. Oh, the cops chased us on this road. You know, hypothetically, that is, mind you.
5: Yeah. We don't break the law. We never borrowed anybody else's bike without permission.
7: Yeah, right.
4: Listen, all I can say is, Cheek Fisk, I know you're retired. You were a phenomenal man, but more than we gave them hell and Loudon growing up. They were great please. I loved them.
5: Well, Laconia has definitely changed over the years since we were kids.
4: Everything's changed. I mean, think about Bike Week back in the day. When I was a little kid, I'd go sit down on 106 beside the Loudon Country Hall and Bill Crowley's trucking, and the things we saw at 10 years old would get you, you know, 15 years in prison nowadays. But, you know, that was the Bike Week back then, and it was a weekend. It wasn't even a week.
5: Right.
4: It was a weekend. It was only a weekend.
5: Let's not even forget that you could drive down 106 and people would be camping right down the 100%. Side of the road. You know, you didn't have to pay for campgrounds. You just pulled over, pitched a tent.
4: Yeah.
5: You had your spot for the, you know, the 2-3 days it was.
4: We lived up on Clough Hill, and my dad would let people park in there and camp out all the time. It was the way of the world back then, you know, and just the world is a different place. But for people like us that understand, like, motorcycles are relaxing. Mm-hmm. You know, people, oh, they'll kill you. Listen, you can get hit by a bus walking across the street.
5: Yep.
4: Enjoy your life. You know, if two wheels make you smile, if three wheels, four wheels, whatever make you smile,
5: do it.
4: A, Nalt has it. And B, go do it. Life is short. You know, you're gonna die at some point. You're gonna be fertilizer. Enjoy life while you're above it.
5: Remember what Dr. Ruth said: if it feels good, do it.
6: Dr. Ruth,
4: hello.
5: She was a sex therapist.
7: Yeah, I know who she was. Yeah. Right?
5: She was a little troll, but she was a sex therapist. Yeah. But I mean, I loved the way she was. She was just like, if it feels good, do it.
4: She would have been canceled in a week. Yeah, in today's world. Yeah. And she was one of the funniest people in the world when we were growing up. She was hilarious. Dr. Ruth Wessheimer.
5: You remember Blazing Saddles?
7: Oh, yeah.
4: Oh, yeah.
5: Okay. Somebody on Facebook said Blazing. Was that you?
4: Uh-huh.
5: Blazing Saddles, if it was made today. And it had the opening Blazing Saddles and then went straight to the end.
7: Yeah.
4: I shared
5: one of Gene Wilder's best movies.
4: It was
7: hilarious.
4: Again, back before the world let everything bother you.
7: Yeah.
5: You know, we grew up in a thicker skinned area.
4: Oh, yeah.
5: You know, we went outside, got dirty. You know, you don't see kids getting dirty anymore. We drank out of garden hoses. Don't do that. You can get salmonella. No, right. You can't.
7: You don't see young kids ride motorcycles either as much anymore.
5: Well, they do, but they ride those crotch rockets.
7: Those are terrible.
5: And they're hanging wheelies, and they're making life dangerous. And I get it. Yep. You know, you want to have a little bit of fun. But on the highway, I'm sitting there driving up to Laconia. And again, this year, somebody pulls up beside me, lifts that wheel up, and flies up the road. I'm doing 70, and he just pulls up, smiles at me, and lifts his front wheel. I'm like, yeah, I'll be smiling at you down the road when you're getting all that road rash.
4: I mean, that's where the industry is struggling right now, and you're not wrong. The younger drivers are not as prevalent as they used to be. Like when we were 15, we were dying to get on a bike. We waited for that driver's license, and we wanted a motorcycle right away. Now
5: you waited for a license?
4: No, I was on the road well before my license. But now you just don't see it. So that's one of the things that we do at our dealership. Mm. Where if you go and you take the course and you pass it, regardless of age, I reimburse you that. If you come and you buy a bike from me, whatever you spent on that course, up to $500, we reimburse that because we want more riders. Right. We don't want that to be a fee that you had to pay to start the journey that we already, all of us in this room, love.
7: Mm-hmm.
4: We want them to understand, like, listen, we're gonna take care of that for you. Let's go. And we don't want them to come in and buy, you know, a $45,000 bike for the first bike. We want you to get the right bike to grow with, and then, you know.
7: I don't like guys splitting lanes.
4: Oh, my God.
7: Coming back from Laconia.
5: Well, it's illegal in New Hampshire.
7: Yeah.
5: The only place it's legal is in California, believe it or not.
7: I don't even know why you'd want to do it.
5: I don't.
7: I mean, I go in the right-hand lane. If I'm going down 93 and just cruise and just enjoy the ride.
5: Yeah.
7: And guys are flying by. I mean, the speed limit's 70, and they're doing 80, 85. And I'm like, why? Just enjoy the ride. And
4: I've never understood it.
7: I get on, and they're on these race rockets, and they're just splitting lanes. And I'm like, are you looking to really get hurt here? Because that's...
4: I would never do it.
5: No.
4: Like in Mass in the morning when you're allowed to do the breakdown lane. I never understood that either.
5: No, I hate that because... Every time you come up on an exit, you got to make sure there's nobody coming in that breakdown lane because everybody is.
4: Oh, yeah. 100%.
5: Why? Because they can.
7: I always said after I took the state class, the motorcycle, get my license, I think every driver should take that class.
5: Yeah.
7: Because people, like you said, are not paying attention. Bill, you probably can tell you, even driving the rig, I drive National Engine 5 and people don't even pay attention, even on the warning devices. You're like, what are you doing in your car?
5: You mean those big loud sirens and horns?
7: It's unbelievable. Some people
5: wake
7: just
5: you up out of bed. They just ignore you on the road.
7: Some of them do, yeah.
4: Well, think about it. Nowadays, the cars, trucks, vans, they're all so soundproof.
7: Yeah.
4: And they're all playing their music, and they're all texting on their phone.
7: That's the biggest problem.
4: And they
7: don't
4: see you. They don't hear you. Like, I understand not hearing you, but you got a big truck coming with lights on. If you're driving like you're supposed to, you should be able to see it in the rear view, but they're too busy texting.
7: I find that driving a rig, we can look down, we're so high, and everybody's on their phone.
4: Oh, yeah, 100%.
7: And I've talked to state police, and they're like, we give thousands of those tickets out, and people just don't care.
5: Yeah, they don't.
7: They just keep getting fined.
5: Well, I really think it should be a thing. Like, I mean, think about somebody who's been convicted of drunk driving. They can put the breathalyzer in the car before it can start.
4: Yep.
5: Their phone should be plugged into a thing that makes it not work, so you can drive your car. And the minute you stop unplugging the thing, your car stops.
7: Mm, something like that.
5: Yep. Just a kill switch on a thing. And you
4: listen,
5: can't bypass
4: it. If you
5: want to
4: do something fun, go on Facebook or YouTube, and it's called Fridays with Frank. It's a sheriff out of Pinal County in Mesa, Arizona.
5: Yeah.
4: You want to see some of the funniest things with people texting and driving and speeding, and he's a riot. Like, but back when I was a cop in Rome, Georgia, and even Ralph, when he was a cop here in Barnstead, we talk about it all the time. People are watching movies when they're driving down
7: the
4: road.
7: It's crazy.
4: It's insane.
5: I remember on the Mass Pike, probably like 6, 7, 8 years ago, a trucker drove into somebody, killed them. And when they asked him what he was doing, he said, well, I was watching porn.
6: Oh, jeez.
4: I mean, if you're going to do it, I guess do it right.
5: Yeah. you know, there's a lot. I've seen, because I used to drive trucks for a living. I've seen people eating spaghetti with both hands, standing with their knees. The one that really freaked me out the most was a woman was breastfeeding while she was driving. So she had the baby on her breast between the steering wheel while she was driving. If she had an accident, that baby would have been dead and she would have been called Lefty.
4: That's because one
5: of them would have been gone.
4: That was the first drive through, I guess.
5: Mm. It's just crazy. Down in Florida, you can go through a drive through at a liquor store and get known as a setup, which is a cup of ice. And you can buy your booze, pour it in, and just drive her, which is another thing that's crazy.
7: I laugh at some of these motorcycles that have the helmets, and you can connect to your Bluetooth and your cell phone. I go, aren't you going on a bike to get away from that when no one can bother you? That's what I'm doing it for.
5: Well, I remember, like, earplugs, like AirPods and stuff are illegal to ride in your motorcycle, but we're going to put that in your helmet. It's the same effect.
4: Yeah, same exact
5: you still can't hear anything.
4: Yep.
5: I did see a great helmet, which I want you to get. It's a full-face helmet.
4: Okay.
5: It's got a backup camera that rides. It's got little cameras.
4: It's got the virtual.
5: Yeah, it's got the virtual where you can see anybody behind you while you're driving. And it got GPS in the helmet, so you don't have to take your hands off the road, eyes off the road. It's a great helmet.
4: I love the fact that you think people are smart enough to not focus on that the whole time they're driving. Yeah.
5: They'll be playing movies and again, in there, too.
4: 100%. Indian came out with the smart technology now where we have the blind spot indicator.
5: Yes,
4: we have
5: saw that.
4: The tailgate assist. We have the link braking system where you get into an oh crap moment, you grab only front. So we have all of those. Again, it's one of those things where if you're on a bike and you don't know to turn your head or you don't know to pay attention to traffic, you shouldn't be on a bike.
7: No.
4: Let's just be honest.
5: Oh, your head should be on a swivel.
7: Oh, absolutely. That's what worries me the most when I don't like really like riding in the rain, but we all have to do it. I'm not so much worried about me. It's do you see me? Mm-hmm. And I have all that big fluorescent gear and all the guys in the chapter come with a big pumpkin. You know, you look like a big pumpkin. And they go, well, good, you can see me. My wife has the same gear. And I mean, she loves getting on the bike. Like we have a camp up in Conway in a trailer park. I go, hey, you want to go up riding? And we like to go farther ride north, like way up to like Colebrook. She loves it. She's been on every rally with me. She can't wait to even go to Pennsylvania, but that's coming up in September. And she's going to go. She'll be there Saturday at your ride, Bill.
6: Excellent.
7: Yeah.
6: Excellent.
7: Yeah. So your wife likes to ride too?
6: Oh, yeah. I hardly ever get the bike out. If she's not busy, she's on the back of it.
7: It's
4: I love it.
7: It's great. She loves it. I even bought the armrest for her. She loves it. You got to have that when you're on a long ride.
6: You got to be comfortable.
7: Yep. The biggest ride we did was we rode home from Kanab, Utah. It took us about 4 days. I think we did between leaving Vegas, had a trailer to Vegas, rode to Kanab, did the rally, which was unbelievable rally in Utah. I mean, things that you're never going to see, like you're on a motorcycle. And then we rode home. And we probably think, by the time I got back to Nashville, it was about 3,700 miles. And I got to give her credit. She was on the back the entire time. Going through Texas and Oklahoma, I felt bad for because there was nothing to look at.
4: Nothing
7: to look at. She goes, just cattle and windmills. I go, I know. I don't like it either, but I got to pay attention here. We're doing about 80 in the left-hand lane, me and my buddy. So it's just an unbelievable time in a can't wait to go to another one. It's coming up in September, like I said, in Pennsylvania.
4: Yeah, that's the goal. We want to get a couple rides in. Me and my wife, we want to get some longer rides in.
5: And Kurt.
4: Kurt, God bless him. I mean, luckily, I only have to run one store. He runs four. So, I mean, his time is way less than mine.
7: Mm-hmm.
5: But he's having fun doing it.
4: We all are. I mean, that's if you're not going to have fun, why would you do it?
5: Right. This is the time of the day of my show. I always say thanks to some of my listeners that are listening. We have Mike Poulon, who is actually on watching before we even started. We have Mary Ann. We have my Aunt Pat, believe it or not. She's watching. Mama Wolf, man. And Brains is watching. You got a whole bunch of. I love my listeners. They're very dedicated. So thank you guys for listening in. We really enjoy, hopefully, giving you the content you need to get through the bad times of no biking. Okay, so another question for all of you is, what's the most unforgettable moment you had on your motorcycle?
4: Oh, that's easy. 16 years old, going up Rumford Street, and a red pickup truck came through the stop sign, looked right at me, and it was either hit him or lay it down. And I was young and even way more stupid than I am now, and that says a lot because I am not a bright individual. Tank top, shorts.
5: Flip-flops?
4: No.
5: Oh, okay.
4: Nope, but I had no socks on, and I had my Adidas, and I hit the ground, and I know my left butt cheek is about a 2 or 3 millimeters thinner than my right butt cheek because it was at Concord Hospital while they were scrubbing it off. So that's when I realized I should probably not ever wear shorts again on a bike, besides the 17 other times that you burn your cab on it.
6: Oh, yeah.
4: But yeah, that was the first time I realized that people do not see bikes. And I mean, back then I had a Suzuki GS650ES. It was not a small bike.
5: And it's a fast bike for its time.
4: For its time, it was, yeah. And again, I was 16 years old and I was...
5: So you're using that power.
4: Well, I was learning how to, yes. And it was just... And I, you know, nowadays, looking back, could I maybe avoid them? Now with my experience, maybe. Then, hard back brake, laid it down, slid. And of course, he looked at me and just kept going, didn't stop. He didn't care.
5: Yeah, I love people.
4: Yeah, 100%. But, you know, that was my first experience of A, dress smart or stupid, and B, people don't see bikes.
5: And if you ever wonder what you should be wearing, go on to YouTube. There's actual videos of what your sneaker, your Adidas, how long it lasts on a skid.
4: Oh, those are fun to watch.
5: It's like 1.2 seconds. Your jeans rip apart in, you know, millimeters of a second. Forget tank tops. It's like they're not even there. You know, go look at those and then rethink your gear, which you can get at North Seacoast Indian Motorcycle.
4: I will tell you right now, I will sell you all the protective gear that I don't wear all of it myself. I'm not a... So like I tell everybody, I will ride into the cold, cold weather until I get bulky.
7: Yeah.
4: If I feel like I'm bulky, I don't enjoy riding anymore. Yep, so then my therapy's over.
5: Yep.
4: So I've learned that 45 degrees is my marker because I like a hoodie. I like my vest.
5: Yeah.
4: And I'm not a leather guy. Like Ralph, my you know Ralph, yep. my stud, and he'll wear a leather at 100 degrees. I'm like, I love you, kid. I don't know how you do it, man.
5: I don't like wearing the leathers until it gets cold. Like I said, again, 45 is probably my cutoff. At that point, you put the bike on the trailer, you drive down to Florida, and you stay there for the winter.
4: Yeah, that's something we're hoping for. But yeah, no, so first experience is, you know, a pain, you know, like anything else in life, any lesson's a painful lesson. That's what you learn best from is anytime you cause pain is a learning lesson. Well, that was my lesson. Watch out for people. Drive aggressively. I don't drive defensively. I will tell everybody that. I drive aggressively.
5: I got a message for you on my phone here.
4: From your wife or mine?
5: From my wife, Kevin. You met Brains. He's my camera guy.
4: I do love Brains.
5: He wants to thank you guys and the Knowles family for sponsoring the Special Olympic ride. And that's next Saturday, the 18th, leaving out of the Hudson Elks. I'm sorry, the Nashua Elks Club. And hopefully he wants you guys to come out if you can.
4: So once again, let me just point out, I can't tell you guys this enough. We probably sponsor
5: a million,
4: 300 things more than people even know about because Kurt is always just saying yes. And it means the world to us to reach out and help people. That's what I'm saying. If you can reach out to me next year, I'd be more than happy to. We believe in helping people. We really do. So when you get done with them, I do have a couple rides I'd like to discuss with you if you don't mind.
5: Yeah, no problem.
4: 100%.
5: Yep. Let's, before we go into the answer to your question, tell everybody about the firefighter ride coming up again.
6: Yeah, this coming Saturday. Registration opens at 9. We're going to kickstands up about 11 o'clock or just before 11. We do two stops. The first stop is at the Stumble Inn, and
5: that's a great place.
6: Oh, it is! I love the Stumble Inn. We go there, and they're great people. They help us every time we ask them to do a stop, and then we go to Lux, a new opening in Litchfield, at that amusement park. I'm not sure the name of that amusement.
7: Yeah,
6: park. Right on 3A.
5: Mel's Drive. Mel's Golf.
6: Yes, that's it. Yeah. Okay. So then we do those two stops, have a little bit to bite to eat at each one, go back to the Firefighters Club, and where we put on a big feast for everyone. It's all included in their registration, and do a little bit of raffles. Other years we've done, tried to do a bigger raffle. Quite honestly, after 10 years, I'm tired of asking my family, friends, and businesses that I know to donate. Yeah. So we just stick with the registration and sponsors that people that donate want to donate to.
5: And you have a live band coming in?
6: Yeah, we have a DJ coming in.
5: DJ Ray?
6: Yeah. No, this is DJ Gabby. He's a firefighter in Lowell, and he's well known to us. He loves to talk. They call him Gabby.
4: makes sense.
6: He does a good job doing a DJ for us, as for many years.
5: Okay, now on to you. What was your most unforgettable moment on your motorcycle?
6: Mine was a little bit different, I think, than his. I think I have a couple of them. Coming back from upstate New York, we crossed at the Fort Ticonderoga Ferry. Have you guys ever done that?
5: No. Yeah,
6: no. It's awesome. Just a small ferry cable run that goes across the lake. And then once we got off the other side, we went in. I don't even know what road we were on because my brother was leading. And suddenly we were surrounded by sunflowers, like acres, and like for a mile. And we after we drove by and we finally stopped, we said, we should have stopped and take a picture of all the bikes and the sunflower. They're all in bloom. It was probably one of the best scenes that we've seen.
5: That's like me with the cornfields.
6: Yeah.
5: I love driving through cornfields. Yeah. I don't need a road to drive through the cornfield. Yeah. The farmers helpful. The farmers don't like me too much to that point.
6: Right. In my other remembrance I have on the bike are out at Sturgis, out in Custer State Park with all the buffalo out there. And I was with a group, but for some reason they had to go to Sturgis to go to the Harley dealership there. So just my wife and I went into Custer State Park, and the cars suddenly stopped. There was a herd of buffalo crossing the street, and we had to shut the bike off. Mm-hmm. And these buffalo were like, the closest one was probably 10 feet from the motorcycle. We sat perfectly still. They came and they kind of walked right around, looked at us and walked right around us. And I took a video of it with my phone. It was just so awesome to be surrounded by all these, you know, wild animals and stuff without them bothering us.
5: They didn't want to eat you.
6: No, they didn't want to eat us.
7: No.
6: There was a couple of big bulls that snorted at us.
5: Yeah.
6: And they always say, don't bother the calves, of course. Don't even look at them. So we just sat perfectly still. They walked around us. You know, we weren't going to bother them. They didn't bother us. It was just wonderful.
5: They snorted at you because you weren't riding an Indian motorcycle from. No,
6: they might not like Indians out there. I don't know.
4: He might have been safer.
7: Puck effect of Bill.
6: Oh, yeah. My wife was, she was so scared. And there was some kids in the car in front of us looking at us laughing. The windows are up. They're laughing at us. And we're just perfectly still.
5: Yeah, but you had a great time.
6: Oh, just a thing you remember the rest of your life.
5: See, this is the one run that's eluded me my whole life is getting out to Sturgis, because it's not cheap.
6: No, it's not.
5: Yeah, and hopefully I'll get there in the next couple of years.
6: Yeah.
5: Troy?
7: I'd have to say we rode to, we were in Utah, we rode to Bryce Canyon, up to Bryce Canyon, which was extremely impressive. And then coming down, we took all these switchbacks, and there was this giant valley. Like my friend says, it was a life-changing view. And we rode into this valley. We all stopped, all four bikes, and we took a picture of all of us, all the bikes, with this massive stone wall. It was just impressive to see for miles this valley went. And you're like, wow, where does it even end? It was just a huge, you felt so small because this place is so massive. And all of us were just like in awe because we'd never seen it like that. You never see that out in this part of the country, you know? But it was just beautiful. I think that I'll never forget that.
5: For me, Tale of the Dragon.
6: Oh, yeah.
7: Oh, okay.
6: Never done it, but I heard.
5: It's great, and you go down to it. That's not even the longest one.
4: No.
5: At the end of Tale of the Dragon, yes. I think it's called the Back of the Dragon, something like that.
4: Yeah, Highway 35.
5: Highway 35, yeah. And it's even longer and more turns.
4: Yeah, the switchbacks aren't as tight. You go up through the Tallahassee Skyway. Yeah.
7: We did that.
5: Absolutely gorgeous.
4: One of my favorite dives. Yeah. We've done it like 11 times.
7: We did
4: times.
7: It a couple of years ago, the Back of the Dragon.
5: Yeah,
4: it's the best.
7: And that was challenging.
4: It is.
7: It was definitely. I never got out of the third gear the whole entire time. I swear, my tranny's gonna be gone. My brakes are gonna be gone.
4: It's so funny because you go riding with a lot of people that think they're great riders, and they come out and they're like, "Hey, nope. I'm an okay rider."
7: Yeah. Well, I was the guy at the back because the other guys have more experience. They were blowing doors off.
4: It's so
7: I'm like,
4: fun.
7: I'll see you at the end.
4: Yeah,
6: goodbye.
5: Yeah, I don't like riding with people like that who get on it and just go. Enjoy the ride. Why are you in such a rush?
7: Yeah, I got to say that the guys are good guys. They're all IFF guys, and we keep an eye on each other. Yep. They'd slow down, let me catch up, or whatever. We never had a problem with that. We always keep an eye. We never leave anybody on the side of the
4: But you can you can definitely see who's been on that trail before run it two or three times and you get a good feel for the switchbacks and the curves. But on your first time, you're definitely slow.
7: My wife was on the back, and I'm like, this is going to be – I worked pretty hard that during that. It was pretty challenging
4: for
7: me.
4: It's a good workout.
7: I was like, whew. I don't want to do that again.
5: Did you see the Tree of Woe?
4: Tree of Shame.
5: Tree of Shame.
7: I didn't. I just wasn't paying attention to that.
5: I
7: don't know, Ray.
5: You would have noticed it because there are parts of motorcycles on that tree, hung on that tree, that have all crashed on that road.
7: I think it was the Back of the Dragon didn't have that, I think. We rode there.
5: It's on the Tail of the Dragon.
7: We rode. Okay, we didn't do it. We were on the back of the Dragon. And then we rode the next day to Hot Springs, North Carolina, which 2 weeks later got wiped out by a hurricane.
4: Oh, Jesus.
7: I mean, poor people. I mean.
5: Yeah. And, you know, that's the other thing. Like, you got insurance on your house, but every time you have that problem, the insurance companies don't want to pay. Do you realize, remember Hurricane Katrina down in Louisiana?
7: Yep.
5: More than half of those people still haven't been paid?
4: No.
5: It's crazy.
7: They probably never will either. Yeah.
5: No, they don't want it. Oh, most of the insurance companies claim bankruptcy at that point, which is ridiculous. How important is the motorcycle community to you, Bill?
6: It's very very important to us. It's like it is our social life for the most part. We ride with maybe different groups, five or six groups, couples at a time, and we're almost all couples, so we do it together. And it just, we can't wait for April to come and last into November 1st until, like you guys mentioned, 45 degrees. That's kind of like our limit too. Whatever it is,
7: it's great riding with
6: it. It is.
4: It's great.
6: And but just the social life and the group activity and getting together and enjoying it is very, very important to us.
4: It's family. I mean, like I've told everybody, and my staff is probably tired of me hearing it, saying, when you come into my store, it's an Italian family. I'm going to yell at you. I'm going to swear at you. We're going to have a great time.
5: And you're going to put out some nice sandwiches like you did during your...
4: We're going to feed you.
5: That's right.
4: We're going to feed you a lot. If you buy a bike for me, great. If you don't, great. I already have mine. I don't need you to get one if you don't want one. But I do want you to come in. I do want you to enjoy my staff. I do want you to enjoy my shop. You know, be respectful to us. We'll be respectful to you. We respect everybody's time and money because... it is a community. It is your family. You want to be treated like, you know, when you come home at Christmas. You know, a lot of us have been in the military. Nothing was better than coming home on holiday and seeing the people you haven't seen in so long. That's how I want people to feel when they come in the store. Same with on the highway. When we meet up with you guys somewhere, it's
5: and
4: family.
5: You will.
4: You know, we're family. Mm-hmm. Again, if someone's broke down, we don't care what the two tires are.
5: Let's help them. Bike world has changed over the years. It used to be if you don't drive a Harley, you ain't crap. Now, we don't care. As long as you ride.
4: Yeah. I mean, don't get me wrong. If you're broken down on a Harley, I'm going to tell you we take trade-ins. I'm going to still help you.
7: It might help you. We'll help you with the repair if we load your bike into the trailer.
5: And you'll be getting a brand new one on the way out.
4: No, we want everybody to understand, like, two wheels, we'll take care of you. You take care of us. Watch for each other.
7: Right.
5: Troy?
8: For me, I think it's very important. Besides being in the IFF, just the amount of guys that people have just met all over the country, being on a bike.
4: Yeah.
8: And like you said, everyone you've met that's at rides, you know, you're waving to each other. You pull over. Hey, when'd you buy that? When'd you get this? How many miles? You know, it's a whole different world, a whole different lifestyle. I think people who don't ride don't understand. Well, I think once you start, you get hooked. And now, like I said, I run it for the state, for the MG for the state in. I'm always sending emails to guys trying to notify them as rides. Let's get together. They just had that bicycle ride, the MDA Trans New Hampshire bicycle ride.
4: Yep.
8: It's a 3-day event where I have two guys that have volunteered decades of their time to this. And we ride the route, some of the chapter members, and just help the bicyclist goes down. We can help them out. They know that we're there. And like I said, it's your whole life is just breathing motorcycles. It has since I've started. I think it's very important for me.
5: If you had unlimited money, what would be the bike of choice for you?
7: I know you want me to say Indian.
5: I don't.
7: I really don't know because I've only had one motorcycle. I've had it since 2010. I really don't know much about that one that I have.
4: There's an easier answer. Let me help you. All of them.
7: Yeah. Well, I could. I mean, I'd have multiple bikes.
4: If you have
7: yeah.
4: unlimited money, it's all of them.
7: All of
4: Harley,
7: them.
4: Indian, Honda, Kawasaki. Yeah. It's all of them.
7: I mean, I've never ridden an Indian, just ridden mine. That was it. I really don't
4: 32
7: know.
4: 32 Lafayette Road.
7: I know where you guys are.
4: I got you.
5: Bill?
6: You know, I've been riding since, I hate to show my age, I think first bike I bought was 1968 when I was in high school, little 175 Bridgestone. Then I graduated into a 650 BSA, a big touring bike that didn't have a battery start, just kickstarted. And then I started getting it, then took a breakthrough raising kids and now back into it.
5: There's no kickstarts on motorcycles?
6: I weighed 120 pounds. I had to jump in the air to crank this thing over.
5: I had an XL500 on off-road, my second bike. I couldn't touch the ground, and I had to kick that bike started.
6: Yeah.
5: And nobody ever told me there was a pressure release. And so I kicked it. It kicked me right over the handlebars.
4: Yeah. Oh, yeah.
6: Whoa. But the perfect bike, I don't know if I had unlimited expense. I don't know. We love touring bikes, so whatever I would get would be a big touring bike. It's got to be comfortable. Today's touring bikes have so many features, don't they?
7: It's unbelievable.
4: They just keep getting
6: amazing
4: more.
6: It's amazing what they have today.
5: I saw a new one. It was a trike, and you hit a button, and the whole trunk turns into a tent.
6: Oh, really?
7: Wow.
5: It was like a tent camp. You just hit the button, it folds out, and now you got a whole camper. Wow. I'm like, that's the best ride.
6: Yeah.
5: Because you can ride, pull over, hit a button, go to sleep.
7: That's impressive.
5: That's not
7: Indian,
5: the bike I
7: does Indian know. Make trikes? I've never seen an Indian trike.
4: So we are producing them now, I think, either next year or the year after. Indian will be releasing their trikes, but my store does create trikes, but Indian would be manufacturing their own, yes. Wow.
6: Was that a sidecar you mentioned earlier?
4: So the company's called California Sidecar. We don't actually have a sidecar. It's actually a trike kit, and it's probably the top of the line. It's one of the most amazing trikes you'll ever see.
8: Wow.
5: Yeah, I saw it on the site. I was like, yes, they finally got it.
8: Mm-hmm.
5: What's that running?
4: I have it on sale for $47,999.
5: That's really
4: 5-year warranty on the bike, 5-year warranty on the trike kit.
5: For a trike, that's not a bad price.
6: No.
4: No, it's independent rear suspension, nitrogen charge spring. It's amazing. Mm.
5: So what would be your dream bike?
4: I actually think I own it. So I was on crotch rockets my whole life till I had my spinal surgery. Then we opened up the store. I started moving all the bikes around. I really thought I was going to be a pursuit rider. And as we started moving the bikes around, the Roadmaster just called to me. And I got to be honest, Chieftain Roadmaster, it's just the most unbelievable bike in the world. I can't tell you how much fun I have on this thing.
5: Yeah, I got my eye on the Pursuit. We know that.
4: I keep saying I'm going to trade it in for a Chieftain. I keep adding 500 here, 1,000 there, 400. I just did a stage 2 on it. So, I mean, she's mine for it. Me and Gertie are going to run the 100 miles.
5: My next bike will be an Indian. I've been looking at the Pursuit Dark Horse. That's my favorite one of them all. I did look at the Scout going. I told you, I would like one for just zipping around town. So and that Scout.
4: If I had expendable money, I think we should all have a Scout to play on because they are fun.
5: Yeah. It was
4: lightweight.
5: I sat on it. It's 534 pounds.
8: Wow.
5: 105 horsepower, which is quick.
8: That's got some power.
4: Yeah, it does. It's fast. And it's fun.
5: Light. The center gravity is so low to the ground. You sit down. You can literally, your knees are bent. You're not trying to, you know, some areas where you put your feet down, you're tippy-toeing on one side where your foot's higher. You sit down in this thing like a pocket. And like I said, it was comfortable, very lightweight. You stood up. I didn't even know it was underneath me. Mm. I saw probably 6 different models. You had forward controls on one, floorboard forward controls. Bagged one with a little cafe racing fender, different handlebars.
4: One mini apes,
5: I mean, you could basically do anything with that.
4: They start off at $9,999 and go all the way up to like $18,000.
8: What would they be equivalent of a Harley? Be smaller than like a Softail?
5: No, it'd be like a Sportster.
8: Sportster?
5: Yeah.
8: Oh, okay.
5: But okay. A Sportster only has...
4: Or a Nightster for the 60.
5: Yeah, a Sportster only has like 78 horsepower. But they... Indian Scout has 105.
4: Again, it's one of those bikes that if you ever have a chance. So we'll have the demo truck back in September 11th and 12th. Send everybody out there to play around. It is so fun.
5: I mean, bring the whole club out.
4: You should.
8: We're going to be in the IFF motorcycle group. That's our rally. We leave September 7th and come back September 13th.
5: Well, you come back a couple days early.
4: No. You enjoy that rally. I wish I was there.
8: I won't be there.
4: I'll be in Daytona. I'll be in San Antonio, excuse me.
8: San Antonio.
5: There's no ride in Daytona in September.
4: King of the Bagger series. I'll be out there watching that race.
5: Oh, yeah, because that's a great thing because the Indians are leading the pack in that.
4: Kicking the living you know what out of them.
5: Mm. So nice. Well, I noticed because when I was in there, I was looking at that Scout. I wanted something for around town, but I wanted bags and wanted a fairing. And I noticed online there is somebody selling, I think I sent you the link, selling a whole fairing with stereo and everything in it. I did sell you that link.
4: Yep.
5: And,
4: So let me tell you, I'm gonna help you get the Scout. So right now, New Hampshire State Liquor Store and Jack Daniels have teamed up together with us.
5: I entered.
4: And there in every liquor store, there is a QR code to scan for a chance to win a 2025 Scout Barber Limited custom painted Jack Daniels. If you want to see what the bike looks like, go to the Portsmouth location. Mm. It's on display there, but I have 15 bikes displayed throughout the state. But
8: Wow.
6: Mm-hmm. Reason to stop into the state liquor store.
8: I'm familiar with the location.
5: Well, I don't drink, so I stopped in there just to take the picture of the thing there.
8: Yeah,
5: I'm coming back from Laconia.
4: I have them in my store, too, so if you don't want to stop by the liquor store, come scan at my store. I got this you guy, covered.
5: He's a great salesman.
8: I go to scan the QR code. I come out with a new Indian. I go, what happened?
4: I'll buy your bottle of Jack with it.
5: Oh, my. So this has been a great show, guys.
4: It has been great. If you don't mind, I have the Great American Cookout will be on the 18th of this month. It's to kick off the summertime events with Indian. First 50 people get a hat. It comes from Indian. Come out and enjoy that. And then on the 19th of September is our Folds of Honor ride. Mm-hmm. I'll give you more detail on that later on, but please look into it if you want to know more about it. I know we're short on time.
5: Yep. Make sure you remind me because I do want to be on that ride.
4: Okay. I will.
5: Okay. Bill, one more time with your...
6: Yeah. It's this coming Saturday. From the Lowell Firefighters Club for a great cause for Nick Spinelli to help him get back on his feet. We've done the right. We've done benefits like for Wounded Warriors and Tunnels for Towers, and we started off raising money for our 9/11 monument right downtown Lowell. So it's all been good. 10 years running.
7: This already happened because I saw his posting and I called him up and said, "You want to go on the Wolf? See the Wolf? Yeah, the Wolf Man."
5: Everybody did.
7: I think it worked out well. We, like I said, the IFF Motorcycle Group, our national rally is in Seven Springs, Pennsylvania. It's we're going to be leaving here the New Hampshire chapter on September 7th. We come back on the 13th. If you're interested, and there's another ride up north for firefighters and police. They do it every year. New Hampshire Police, Fire and EMS ride out of Laconia, Holly on August 8th. And registration's at 9, kickstands up at 10. If you're ever interested. I've done it before. It's a nice ride. And you want to join the IFF Motorcycle Group, all my brother firemen out there, my phone number is 603-566-2088. Even if you have an Indian, you're more than welcome to show up.
4: Hey, listen, any of my Indian riders from my Indian Motorcycle Rider Group 2080 or any of my members that are not doing anything this weekend, get out there and support Nick. Yeah. Let's go out there and help these people out. They're doing great.
5: I want everybody
4: cause.
5: To support Nick.
4: 100%.
7: Yeah, do you have an idea of like how we, I put it out to my chapter. Yeah. I put it everywhere I can.
6: No, other years we've had about 50 bikes. That's about all. So it's a medium sized ride, but we're expecting a lot more this year because of the advertisement and shows like this.
7: This was on the media too when this guy fell. Yeah. It was on there. Right. The state union had to kind of help him fight for some of his getting his benefits because he was on state time. They're like a subcontractor when you go work at the academy.
6: Yeah. Right.
7: So they stepped up and helped him. So it's been all over the place, and we're trying to help him as much as we can.
6: Yeah.
5: And if you're interested in a firefighting crib, because we know you're only getting 100 responses a year now or something like that.
7: Sometimes, yes.
5: How can they get into the firefighting academy?
7: You know, it's really, New Hampshire, you have to have certifications before you get hired. But the city I work for in Nashville, you can just type in Nashville Fire Department, and there's all the qualifications they list. And we are taking applications up until September 7th.
4: And they get a free Indian motorcycle up to 5 years, I think.
5: I'd like to thank everybody for coming in. This was a great show. Remember, everybody out there, don't drink and drive. Don't text and drive. The life you may save may be one of the four guys in this room. Thank you, everybody.
6: Thank you.

0: Red Sox were winners yesterday in Chicago. They beat the White Sox 8-1. Boston pounded out 11 hits in the victory. Peyton Tolley got the win for Boston. He is now 5-6. The Red Sox are 41-48. Red Sox and White Sox back at Wrigley Field in Chicago tonight. NBA Summer League action in Las Vegas gets underway tomorrow. The Boston Celtics are set to play on Friday when the Celtics take on the Toronto Raptors inside the Pavilion in Las Vegas. 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
6: This is Ben Biskovich, owner of Heal Strong for Life, concierge physical therapy and personal training, here with your healthy moment. If you're over 50, your news feed is likely dominated by articles on wellness and longevity. I guess it's better than the reverse home mortgage and erectile dysfunction ads all beginning in a few years. A weak grip strength is not only associated with physical disability and frailty, but is a better predictor of dying early from all kinds of diseases, including heart disease. Recent studies have shown that grip strength to be a better indicator of heart health and risk of heart attack than blood pressure. So what's going on? Basically, grip strength is an easy, fast, inexpensive, safe way to test your overall upper body strength. We're not counting push-ups or pull-ups or testing your one rep max in the bench press or squat. Simply squeeze this $30 to $50 tool called a dynamometer as hard as you can to register the amount of pounds of force you can produce. Then we can correlate that with age and gender norms to see if you are at increased or decreased risk for premature death. That doesn't mean that squeezing a tennis ball to improve your grip strength is going to make you live longer. In fact, it'll probably just give you lateral epicondylitis. I've seen a few posts from influencers recommending holding on a chin-up bar as hanging there as long as you can. This is double stupid. Hanging from a chin-up bar is going to stretch out your shoulder ligaments and pinch your rotator cuff, leading to instability and pain. However, if you have the strength to pull yourself up at least 10% to engage your biceps, posterior deltoid, shoulder blades, and back muscles, that makes all the difference. It takes the stress off your ligaments and rotator cuff and puts it where you want it, on your muscles. 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It's simple. 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
5: Welcome to Nashua Matters with John Sullivan. Wide-ranging discussions on political matters, economic matters, social matters, all with the Nashua perspective. For the next hour, John brings you in-depth to all that matters to Nashua. And now, your host, John Sullivan.
6: Hey, Nashua. Happy Monday. And boy, does it feel like a Monday today. It is the first Monday after a long weekend, 4th of July. I hope you all had a fantastic holiday weekend, a long holiday weekend. Hopefully, most of you did. I believe most of you did. It seemed like for folks in my circle, it started maybe on Wednesday night and then, you know, just kind of transitioned right into the weekend from there. So it was fantastic to just to enjoy some summer weather. Man, was it hot. It's interesting when I was listening to the commercials on the way in or run up to the show, and you had Joyce Cooling and Heating. And they came to our house back maybe mid-May to do a little air conditioning checkup. And because I knew, you know, we had a cold winter. We had a meh spring, more like, I think it was kind of like a true spring, a true New England spring. It was wet. It was cold. And everyone was wondering if we would ever get into summer. And man, did we get into summer last week. I was reading, I follow this, it's the Greater Hudson Nashua weather guy. If he's listening. This is Nashua Matters on WSMN 1590 AM, 95.3 FM, and always WSMN.live. Forgot to do that at the beginning. Sorry. There we are. Okay. So where did I last leave you? Yes. Summer arrived last week, and I think it's appropriate. I mean, it's the 4th of July. It should be hot. I think it should be hot. It was hot. Anyway, I follow this, this weather guy on, Facebook, and he mentioned that it never got over 100 in Nashua. I think he said it tops out at 96, I believe, if I remember correctly. And I don't know where they probably measure that at the airport, which you would think would be the hottest place in Nashua because of all the, pavement. But anyway, he said it never got over 100, but that it's days over 90 that qualify as a heat wave. So it was definitely a heat wave over the weekend. And, yeah, we had the AC cranking and it was brutal. But as you know, if you're a regular listener to the show, you know that I was in Germany the week prior, and the air temperature over there was 103. The day before I left. I left on a Saturday, and on that Friday it was 103. And air conditioning is very limited over there, but I did have it in my hotel. But what they do, so this is interesting, what they do is, while, you know, if you were to stay at some random Holiday Inn Express or something and it's 103 degrees out, the typical American, I'd like to think I'm a typical American, I crank that sucker down. I mean, we are at about 66 degrees with the fan going, and I want to wear a sweater in that hotel room. They, on the other hand, do not. I would say room temperature was probably between 75 and 80, and it was stuffy. I took a fan with me. My wife gave me a fan, but the fan I brought and the power in Europe did not sync up. Even though I had the adapter, you know, the little two-pronger action. Ooh, boy, that was not a pleasant experience. Anyway, so I came back and I brought the heat with me. So you can blame me if you don't like the heat. I don't like it. I don't. I'm not a fan. I like my temperature at about anywhere between 78 and 82 degrees with 0.0% humidity. Maybe I should move to San Diego. And then I'll start a radio show called San Diego Matters. Maybe. I'm just digging out on the cobwebs today from the long weekend, and it was kind of a crazy week inside City Hall, not by the number of meetings, but the meetings that we did have. I'm going to get into that in a few minutes. But I just, you know, we're going to talk about those things. Let's just go back a little bit to the 4th of July here in Nashua. I was here probably 95% of the time, but the only time I wasn't here was Saturday night. We took a drive over to Portsmouth to see my son. He lives over there. And we were around all day, and the plan was to go to Holman and, you know, partake of the fireworks and see what was up. We weren't really planning on going inside Holman Stadium. We were thinking about setting up shop maybe outside by the pool, or just seeing how close we could get to see the fireworks. Anyway, all of that went south, and we looked at the weather and we thought, well, looks like it's going to be nicer in Portsmouth, so let's head over there. Let's visit with my son. So we did that, and it was fantastic. It was beautiful. Portsmouth was hopping. I will say, Nashua, I heard from a lot of people that went to the fireworks, and they said they were great. So hats off to Nashua. Good job. And I saw, you know, comments both for and not so much. Well, look, you're not going to make everybody happy with fireworks. It is what it is. I did. I was fortunate enough a long time ago when I was a younger man. I worked at a radio station up in Manchester, Rock 101 Radio, and I was their promotion director for, I don't know how long, 4-5 years maybe. And we did the Rock 101 Sky Show, which was, it was always Memorial Day weekend. That's when we did it. And it was awesome. It was amazing. So it always started in the afternoon, and then we had vendors around the park, and then we just had a tremendous fireworks show on the bridge that is overlooking it's Arms Park, right? There's that massive city parking lot there, and we used to line it with vendors and whatnot. So we used to do that a long time ago, so I am very familiar with fireworks and what they are, but not, you know, my experience was Most people liked it. Some people didn't. And that's just the way it was. You move on. But it was great to celebrate America here in Nashua. 250 years we've been at this thing. And I think it's important to reflect on, you know, maybe how you feel about things, how things are going. But I think overall, we should all feel pretty fortunate that we live in this country. And, you know, you're going to have ups and downs. And as I said earlier, I was in Germany and then, you know, obviously Europe. And I had dinner one night in a building that was built right around the time of our Civil War. And I was partaking of the local breweries. Because if you go to Germany, you have to have the beer. It is so good. But anyway, I remember the night I took a picture of it and I sent it to some friends. I don't know if I have the picture here on my phone. I don't think I do. Not important. The beer I had, it had the name of the brewery, a very long German name. Since, and then it had the year, 1250 something. I mean, seriously, they've been brewing beer since the year 1250 AD. That is amazing. And it tasted amazing. So no wonder they've been brewing beer that long, because it's fantastic. And obviously beer that good continues to endure. But my point, what's your point, Sullivan? My point is that you can point to any country on this planet Earth that we share, and everybody has ups and downs. Everybody. Good times, bad times. You know, we were ambitious in our founding, what we wanted to do, that all men are created equal, that we all have rights. Inalienable rights given to us by our Creator. That's bold stuff. But that's a pretty high bar. But it's an experiment. And I've heard that America is an idea more than anything. I subscribe to that. But I think it's really, I think for the most part we get it right. And yeah, we stumble a little bit and maybe it's not always perfect, but what is? Nothing. Nothing is perfect. So a little bit more on the national stuff a little bit later. Let's zoom back into the city, shall we? Since I am a serving alderman here for Ward 9 in Nashua. It was an interesting week. I anticipated it to be a slow week as far as frequency of meetings. It was good to get back into the swing after being away, and I did attend a couple of meetings remotely, but on a different time zone, and that messed with my head a little bit. I paid for it the next day on my day job, but whenever it is, I signed up to do it and committed to doing it. So anyway, get back to last week, and I had a meeting on Wednesday night, and it was a fairly routine finance meeting. What's a finance meeting? It is, just to really simplify it, the budget, which we just went through, is simply that. It is the budget that allocates, appropriates the money into specific accounts in the city, into departments and accounts in the city, okay? And that gets voted on, and then we have the budget. And then we live off that budget for the next 12 months. But you put money into the budget and it needs to get spent. We need to write checks. We need to put purchase orders out there. We need to sign contracts. That is what the Finance Committee is for. And I am a member. I am a clerk. I am the clerk on the Finance Committee. So I sit next to the mayor and we go through the agenda, make sure that we're on track, call for votes, et cetera, take attendance, all that stuff. So it was a fairly routine, I thought, Finance Committee meeting. And we're going through some contracts and paying bills and asking questions and just kind of mundane early July, late June situation, right? You know, it's not quite the dog days of summer, but it was hot. Man, was it hot. And maybe that played into what happened at the second public comment, which I think now I was chatting with a friend on Saturday, early Saturday. And he was saying that I can't believe what happened. So if you're not up to speed, in the public comment section, the second public comment section of any city meeting, you have 3 minutes to talk about anything that you want. The first public comment section on the agenda is for anything that is going to be voted on that night's agenda. It is your opportunity to speak either for or against a piece of legislation and why. Okay, so that's the first one. The second one, you can talk about anything. You can talk about the color of the grass. You can talk about how your water tastes. Or you can air grievances against city employees, which a citizen decided to do. And I think that citizen used language that I don't think I've heard inside the chamber. Maybe I have. I have to think back. Anyway, when I was chatting with my friend, he said he couldn't believe it, first of all. And I said, well, if no one knew who this citizen was before, they certainly know now, because that sucker went viral. One of my daughter's friends, early 20s, sent me a TikTok from Drake It with a clip from the meeting. And she sent it to me because I, obviously as the clerk, I am in the front of the room. And she, I don't even know if she knew that I was part of city government, but yep, there I was right on camera. So that was interesting, to say the least. But I was thinking that we went back to, this almost identical situation happened about 4 years ago. I was remembering that. I think it was 4 years ago. It was almost the exact same words, the same intent, all of it. And it really, I don't think that this citizen got the notoriety that they did this past week, but holy cow. I applaud anybody's courage and right to say whatever they want. But then there's the judgment of how they say it. And for me, that just didn't match up. I agree with passion. But sometimes your passion can get in the way of your purpose. And I think we always have to remember that whenever we're speaking, because you don't want to undo what you did. But I think that, you know, when that happens, you do run the risk of spoiling your purpose. So I don't know. We'll see what happens. I anticipate that it will get contentious and it will continue. It's unfortunate. I think overall, I think that what happened on Wednesday, to a certain degree, is how people feel overall. They're angry. And how I express anger and how other people express anger are two totally different things. I do it my way, you may do it your way. I do subscribe to the feeling or the thought that you get more with honey than you do with vinegar. But not everybody feels that way. And maybe some people get pushed to the point where it's just too much. But people are angry. But again, if it were me and I was coaching this person, I would say, don't let your passion get in the way of your purpose. But so that really, woo, baby, that was something that got Nashua on the radar, not for good things. But it's out there now, and we'll see where it goes. I hope things calm down. I think, you know, if it were me, if someone were yelling at me, and I'm just being vulnerable here, I'm just saying what's on the top of my head, I would want to sit and talk with that person. I wouldn't want to air my grievances out in public, but I would say, let's go get a sandwich or grab a cup of coffee and let's let cooler heads prevail. What do you want? What do you need? So that's probably how I would handle it. Not probably, that's what I would do. You know, I've told you before, for regular listeners to the show, I'm in sales. It's my job to talk to people. It's my job to over-communicate with people. It's my job to find out what the problem is and address it and ask questions and find a middle ground. Because let's use this kind of in my world. Let's bring it in my world. If I had a customer and my customer were unhappy with the product or the service that I provide, and that customer was emailing, calling, constantly complaining of problems to the support staff of my company, taking up their time, what could you do? What should you do? Well, I think that you have the obligation from the customer to try to resolve the problem. Go visit them. Have a detailed meeting with action items on what we can do, what we can't do. That's how I would handle it. Because at the end of the day, I don't want one customer completely monopolizing the time of the support staff because they have other things to tend to. And it's my responsibility as the leader of that account to mitigate the problem. Put the ego in the back pocket. Maybe we're right. Maybe they're not using the product or the service correctly. Okay. It's time to educate. It's an opportunity. So that's how I see it. I don't like where it went. Let me be clear on that. Not my style. But what I do is, you know, what I do. You do what you do. I get it. But we march on. We carry on. All right, that's enough. We've pounded that tent stake into the ground enough. Don't you think? I would, if you're listening out there and you have thoughts on this, I would love to hear them. I'm going to give you my personal email address. It's JS underscore, the underscore, Sullivan, S-U-L-L-I-V-A-N, at comcast.net. I would love to hear your thoughts. It is Nashua Matters, 1590 AM, 95.3 FM, and WSMN.live. The Monday after a 4th of July weekend. And what is going on in the city this week? Well, not a heck of a lot. But on Thursday night, 7 o'clock, planning board. Ho-hum, planning board. Boring. No. Not boring. There is the Gate City Casino is relocating, wants to relocate to Exit 1, the Sheraton Tara property. They already own the building. And it's my understanding they want to move the casino from Northeastern Boulevard that used to be Boston Billiards. They want to pick up and they want to move to Sheraton Tara. They already own it, but they can't have a casino on site because Sheraton, if you want to carry the Sheraton name on your building, you cannot have a casino affiliated with it. That's their rules, the rules of the lease. That's how I understand it. Again, simplifying it. But I went there, I want to say it was the beginning of my second term. So 22, 23, probably end of 23, beginning of 2024. And they knew they wanted to expand. They have plans, right? They know what they're doing. And so they had this in the works for a long time. And their lease is obviously coming up with the Sheraton. Excuse me for a second. So they are ready to get rolling on their plans for an expansion of that property. So at the planning board, now this has been postponed, I think at least once, maybe twice. I know that there was a meeting on the 25th of June, but that was pushed, and now here we are, 9th of July. This is going to be coming before the planning board Thursday night at 7 o'clock. It is a pretty light agenda, so they're going to get right to it. I'll be interested to see if this goes forward, but you should plan on that it is because it's on the agenda. And this company, they want to expand into 41,000 square feet of gaming room in the hotel. So if you've been to the Sheraton Tower, my sister used to work there back in the 80s. Ooh. You know, she was a server. She did weddings. She worked in the kitchen, et cetera, et cetera. And I used to have to drop her off every morning up along the back road. And she walked in through the service entrance. So I'm intimate with that building. I've been to many, many events there, a couple of weddings. I did New Year's Eve there, New Year's Eve 2023, 2024. That was a great time. And there was a restaurant in there. I don't know how that's doing. Anyway, it's gone through many iterations. There's a health club in there. There's a pool. And it used to get pretty filled up when they had like local soccer games in there and whatnot, or soccer tournaments here in the city. Anyway, it was bought by Delaware North And they have, as you know, the casino on Northeastern Boulevard, which is in Ward 6. And now they want to move it and expand it. So 41,000 square feet of gaming. Blackjack. Well, think of the Nash, right? So you have slot machines, you have blackjack tables. Well, it's not slot machines. Well, I don't know. I can't follow it. It's not classic slot machines. It's historic horse racing, but then they changed that, I think. It's hard to follow. Anyway, it's gambling. It's gambling. So 41,000 square feet of gaming and a 5-story parking garage. Holy cow. If you haven't seen the plans, you can go see the plans. If you go to, I actually found it on the June 25th. They have a packet and there's hyperlinks and you can click on the, you can click on the plans and you can look at them. And then you can also click on who's for it and who is against it as far as letters written into the planning board. So you can do that. If you can't make it that night, you can register your opinion, either for or against, support or opposition to any project. And I was flipping through to see who was for it. 11 different nonprofits are in favor of it. Also, our state senators, both state senators. So it is great in a divided nation that we do have bipartisan support for something, and that would be local gaming. Both state senators said, yeah, let's do this, including 11 nonprofits, because they get a lot of money from charitable gaming. Well, they call it charitable gaming for a reason. It helps the operating funds of these nonprofits that in turn help our community. So why not? Well, then you click in the support or the opposition, I should say. And there's a lot of residents that are not in favor of it. Chief among the problems are traffic. An additional, according to the traffic study, 7,000 trips a day. Ooh, baby. That's a lot. And if you know, if you're familiar with the area, you know, you got to come down exit one, or you come, maybe you're coming up from the south and you get off at exit one, you take a left on Spitbrook. And then you go up. Is it a left? Yeah, it's a left if you're coming from the south. And then you go up to the one intersection, two intersections, then you take a right, then you go down into the campus, if you will, of that area. So that's where, you know, that could be some stress. That's a lot of traffic. And then you have people leaving. And then think about it at Christmas time, or, you know, when you come down exit one, say you're coming from Nashua, right? You're going south on the Everett Turnpike and you get off at exit one and then you take a right on Spitbrook. Well, that can back up pretty quickly. So those are concerns. So you have, as with any project, as with most projects, big projects like this, you have support. And then you have opposition. And we'll see where and hopefully, you know, you find some middle ground, right? Say, okay, we're good if you do this. So we will see what happens there. I cannot be there live, but I will watch it because I am curious, because while it is not Ward 9, it is Ward 8, but it is Ward 9 adjacent. A lot of the folks that live up on the upper half of Spitbrook, more towards East Dunstable, think Sky Meadow, think over the top down on Lamb Road. A lot of that is Ward 9. And in looking at the addresses of the folks that are in opposition, they are, some are from Ward 9, and I completely understand concerns. So tune into that. That's this Thursday night, July the 9th, starts at 7. You can go live if you want. That is up in the third floor auditorium. And if you don't want to be there and you just want to watch because you're just curious, you don't, either you're for it or against it, and you just want to see how the meeting shakes out, that's kind of my deal. I'll just watch it live. You can watch it. You can go on the website, but they also have an app. There is an app that you can get for Channel 16, and it's fantastic. You just watch it on your phone or your tablet if you don't have access to television. So you can do that, and that is that's fantastic. Let's see. What else is shaking, Nashua? Nashua Matters. 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I am your host each and every week, John Sullivan. Getting back to, let's dig into some lighter fare. Should we? Yes, let's do that. The World Cup. I have the fever. I love it. I love it. It really is amazing to watch, and we're getting down to it. You know, the round of 32 is over. We're into the round of 16, and it's incredible. It's incredible. And I do want to touch on sports a little bit, only because I don't want to interfere with my man, Mark Cooley, who does Game Plan here on Sunday mornings. But I am going to dive in a little bit into sports, the World Cup. I didn't see the Norway game, Norway-Brazil yesterday, but amazing that Norway beat Brazil. That's incredible. So is there just, you know, so much parity here in these different countries? I don't know. I'm still putting my money on France. If I were to gamble, but I don't. Tying into the last subject. Not a gambling man. So prediction. I predict France will win. Because, boy, they just look like a juggernaut. But getting back to Norway, beating Brazil, that was incredible. I was kind of watching the score on my phone. I couldn't watch it live, but when I saw the final, I was just amazed. And I watched some of the highlights this morning, and gosh, that player for Norway, that guy, Holland is his name. The guy is just a machine. But if you were to put in an encyclopedia what a Viking would look like, there'd be a picture of that guy. He is your prototypical Norwegian man. Tall, blonde, boisterous. Like, this guy looks like he's ready to take over a village, but he takes over a soccer game, football game instead. And just magic. This guy has just captured the attention of the football world, which is great. And the Norwegian cheer with the row. My other prediction besides France is I think the Minnesota Vikings, the American football team, are going to adopt that. Watch. It's my small little prediction. I'm going to see that in the upcoming NFL season, I bet. I bet you they rip that right off, as well they should, because that is amazing. I love that. They usually have the skull chant. Now I think they're going to do the row. But it's great. And then I did watch most of the England-Mexico game last night. Now, correct me if I'm wrong. I saw a report that they were going to move the game up to 2 o'clock, and then they moved it back to its original time slot. I think it was because of weather, because that Mexican stadium is not fully enclosed. They do have a roof. That's a good-looking stadium. But they don't. It's the center is open, but the ends, like where all the people sit, that's all that there's covering over that. But where the field is, that's not covered. So I think I remember seeing it somewhere that they were gonna move it to 2 o'clock to beat the weather, but then it moved back to 8. But that worked out for me. So I could watch it. That was exciting. Unfortunately, the only North American, well, no, I shouldn't say that, unfortunately. But Mexico is out. Canada lost on Saturday. They are out. So America, the United States of America, is the only North American team remaining in the tournament. And they play tonight against Belgium, 8 o'clock. Woosh. Big night tonight. So it is, I'll be interested to see what happens. And our star player is back. Got the red card, got thrown out of the game. It's pretty much the second half. Pretty much the second half of that game. On Wednesday night. So we had to play without him. We had to play without. This is a crazy rule. Not only do you lose the player, but you can't sub. You have to play man down or player down for the balance of the game. That's bananas. And then you have... And then, according to their rules, I mean, that's the rules. This is the rules of the league. You get suspended for the next game. Well, not so fast. Because the World Cup has become political now. And our president, who I thought was doing a fantastic job of staying out of it, has decided to insert himself, according to reports, into the decision to reinstate the player. So he's going to play tonight, thanks to the president. And I don't know how people feel about that. As with anything, I'm going to say it's probably a 60-40 split, 60% against, 40% for. But what was interesting is in talking to some friends of mine, they didn't like the decision in the first place. They didn't feel that the red card was warranted because the VAR rules, you're not supposed to look at them in slow motion. You're supposed to look at them in real action. When you look at most of these penalties in real time, real speed, how it actually happened, they don't look like penalties. But when you slow it down, it does. But anyway, we play tonight against Belgium, 8 o'clock. So we will see if we can carry on to the quarterfinals. I would have to look in on the internets the last time we were here. It's been a while, I think. It may be the first time ever if we win that we make it into the quarterfinals. I'll have to check on that. Fact check me. But, okay, so there's that. So that there's a lot going on there. And getting back to how we started the show, Nashua Matters, here on WSMN, your host, John Sullivan, here for just a few more minutes. Just some thoughts about overall our 250th anniversary of being a country. I was reading an article this weekend, and it was, they were talking about just different times in our history when we were as divided, if not more divided. Let's not forget that we did have a civil war in this country. So for people that think we're pretty divided, which we are, it got bad. Really bad. The president through that, Abraham Lincoln, this was before he was president, he made a speech back in 1838, and I took this away from the article. This is a quote that he said. As a nation of free men, we must live through all time or die by suicide. Sharp words from the big man, Abe Lincoln, who some would regard as one of our greatest presidents, to which I would agree. You get the leader you deserve, right? And I think during that time of the Civil War, you think about Lincoln and you think about, you know, what I talked about earlier about being stoic and being calm. And I admire that. I think we need more of that from our leadership class. Unemotional. Get unemotional. Lincoln thought, in that little phrase from that speech, 1838, that America's worst enemy was ourselves. Is he right? Well, less than 30 years after that, we were embroiled in a civil war, so I guess he would have to say that he was right. And I would say that today is pretty much the same. I don't know who said this. I don't know who to attribute it to, but I have seen thine enemy and it is me. Do you say that as a country? How divided we are and that we get so polarized that you just have to be right. You just have to be right. My side. I mean, we all want things. We all want to be a great country. But it's how we get there that matters. I think that if you just focus on doing a good job and understanding that the reason that you're there is to serve the people, and you take politics out of it. Yes, it's a political process to get you there. But once you're there, you are the leader for the entire population, not just the people that voted for you. Lincoln understood that. Many of our leaders, past and present, understand that. But sometimes the leaders that get all the attention don't. So we made it through. We're on to year 251 and running. I'm optimistic. I think our systems are built in a way. I don't think it's the perfect mousetrap, but I think the founding fathers did a pretty remarkable job in how they drew it all up. Now, do we always follow the rules? Do we follow the instruction manual? Not so much. I wish we would a little bit more. I wish our Congress would do something, anything. But it is what it is, friends. And I think, we're on to We're on to year 251, and I am going to remain optimistic that those voices, those calm, cool, collected voices, both at the local level, the state level, and ultimately the national level, will prevail. And I think we'll just look back at this as a chapter in our history. Now, you don't just dismiss it and say, yeah, we'll get through it. No, we have to work to get through it. You do. And it does. It takes work. And it takes restraint and discipline. So that is, you know, really how I look at it. And again, I'd like to hear from you. You know, I gave you my email address earlier, but I'll give it again, js_Sullivan@comcast.net. And I think that will pretty much, what do we got, a minute left here? Yeah, 1 minute. Okay. So we have just some great things happening in the city. And I hope your summer is going well. And we'll catch you next time. Now.
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7: USA Radio News. I'm John Summers. President Trump says the fragile ceasefire with Iran is over, in his opinion.
8: I think it's over. I don't want to deal with them anymore. They're scum. You know what scum is? They're scum. They're sick people. They're led by sick people.
7: Speaking overnight from Turkey, where he's attending this week's NATO summit, Trump said he'd let U.S. negotiators continue talking about the matter, but stressed he doesn't want to waste any more time. Trump says Iran probably will be hit very hard again tonight. It comes after the U.S. and Iran traded strikes last night, and as Trump said, he believes the ceasefire's finished. Speaking alongside Ukrainian President Zelensky at the NATO summit in Ankara, Turkey, Trump said the Middle Eastern nation was behaving very badly, and he added he was not happy with them at all. The Department of Justice threatened state election officials with criminal charges over alleged non-citizen voting. A department spokesperson confirmed Tuesday election officials in all 50 states have been sent warning letters giving them 5 days to explain how they will comply with federal voter eligibility laws and maintain clean voter lists. Vice President J.D. Vance visits Milwaukee today.
9: The White House says he'll be speaking about the Trump administration's ongoing work to combat fraud. Trump appointed Vance to head the nationwide crackdown on federal benefits and health care fraud. Vance will be speaking at the Wisconsin Air National Guard's 128th Air Refueling Wing. I'm Mark Mayfield.
7: Health officials are looking for the source behind a parasitic illness causing severe symptoms such as explosive diarrhea. According to the CDC, cyclosporiasis is a type of food poisoning caused by a parasite. It's typically traced back to prepackaged food and fresh produce. From America's News Network, USA Radio News.
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1: Ever wonder how the stories we tell shape the places we call home in our diaspora? 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
2: 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I'm your host, Enzi, and people also know me as Enze Obonello, and I am here on WSMN 1590, 95.3 FM. And today we have an absolute, totally absolute, and I know I say that about a lot of our episodes, an absolute powerhouse in the building of a guest. And we're going to be going along the athletic theme, and we are going from Lagos to the end zone. How do you like that title? So today we have an athlete, a wonderful, magnificent young man born in Nigeria, and he is now making waves in the United States and in Canada. And his athletic journey is short of inspirational. From kicking a soccer ball in Nigeria to picking up American football later in high school is remarkable. So from kicking that soccer ball and making it to football, he dominated the prep circuit and earned multiple Division I offers. When we talk about Division I in athletics here in the United States, that means those are universities that are high ranking as far as athletics go. And they're often the ones you hear about on the NCAA sphere when there are various championships. And many of those athletes go on to be professional athletes in whether it's in football, soccer, track and field, swimming, etc. Now, he is holding down on the gridiron for the University of Connecticut, which is a well-known athletic Division I school, and he is going to share with us his

0: is Journey, and I am totally honored to have him on here. That's Tolu Tunde, and he is I caught him in a wave when we met in Ottawa, and he was gracious to say, sure, I'll be on your podcast. Little did he know that I was being serious. And here he is today, Tolu. So Tolu, welcome. Tolu Tunde is here with us on WSMN 1590, 95.3 FM. Tolu, please, as you know, thank you for being here and welcome. We always start our show with asking, what does diaspora mean to you? So please, my friend, what does diaspora mean to you?
1: Thank you for having me. It's a pleasure to be on your show.
0: Thank you. It's an honor.
1: So diaspora means to me, I feel like it's like a group of people, like a community coming together, like outside our homeland or wherever we're from, our origin, and find like a mean in the community together, in foreign lands or in foreign situations or in foreign countries and stuff like that. So like, I feel like us being Nigerians, we're all over the place, you know, like we're in America, we're in the UK, in Canada, you know, yep. I'm saying other African countries, we everywhere. So like we probably one of the largest like diaspora, like probably in the whole world.
0: Yeah.
1: So, you know, I mean, yeah, like I find like, especially right around in Canada, like I find like a lot of Nigerians here, that we find communities, a lot of community movement, Nigerian communities everywhere. So we find that like that cleanness, that culture together, we try to make sure our culture is still revived, make sure our culture is still very, very strong, still deep-rooted, even though we're outside of our main country, which is Nigeria, we still find a community, like a sense of belonging outside of our country. So I feel like it's the same people or like the same group of people from the same origin coming together. Beautiful. In a different country, in a different place, and coming together to be able to keep our religion, keep our culture, keep everything together still strong, no matter where we are, and be able to spread around the whole world. And
0: beautiful.
1: Yeah. Yeah.
0: Beautiful. Tolu, thank you. Thank you so much. And point on, as you spoke about, Nigerians are everywhere. I always joke and say, there are two jokes I make. One is, if you're in a city and you haven't met a Nigerian, that's a reason to move out of that city. Number two is, I bet once they get to Mars, they're going to get up there and they're going to be a whole lot of Nigerians going, what took you so long? We've been up here for a while. What's going on, my friends? Totally. So now, let me just, before I dive into all the major questions specific to you, have you been watching the World Cup?
1: Oh, yeah.
0: Oh, yeah, for sure. Of course. Now, can you tell me, my friend, why is American football, you know where this question's going, called football, when the majority of the time you've got your hands on the ball, unlike soccer, which is called in North America soccer? In other parts of the world, it's called football because you're using your feet. So you've experienced both sports. I'm going to put you on the line. You can ask David Beckham to his definition. But why is American football called football?
1: I don't know. I think the origin is like the origin is obviously from America, right? So it's like I feel like America just wanted to have their own sport they can call, because soccer doesn't belong to them. It belongs to the Europeans and the Africans and the it belongs to Caribbeans, like the South Americans, but it doesn't belong to like to the United States of America. They don't really have a sport at that time. So like they was like, we gotta make our own sport. And they felt like football was the most important thing at that point. And soccer, football was the most like important sport, was the biggest sport in the world, and it's still the biggest sport in the world. Mm-hmm. So it's like they felt like, okay, you know what? Like, let's start saying, like, okay, it is football. Let's say American football because it belongs to us.
0: Yeah.
1: I feel that's what it is. That's what I felt it was. Because we don't use our feet to play it.
0: No.
1: We use our hands. Mm-hmm. You know what I'm saying?
0: Totally you do.
1: That's it.
0: Totally you do. Now, Tolu, please, why football and why football later in your high school career? Why didn't you go the soccer route?
1: So coming from Nigeria, like I play a lot of soccer. So soccer was like everybody plays soccer in Nigeria.
0: Yeah.
1: So I was like I was very young at that point. I went to in my high school, well, not high school, my elementary school, Philcrest in Warri Delta State. That's where I started playing soccer. So I played soccer there. I was pretty good at it. So I started playing for like the junior leagues and stuff like that. And it was pretty cool. So now I won like some trophies. One time I won the best striker one time. Then after I played in my high school in Lagos when we moved from Warri to Lagos. So I went to Lagos and I went to Deeper Life High School in Lagos. So I got bigger. So like I was smaller, so I got bigger, I got a lot taller. So instead of being a striker, I moved to goalkeeper. So I became a goalkeeper, yeah. So I was so I would mostly defend the ball and everything like that. I was really good at that. I was really good at that too. So I started playing that. So and I was really good. I was playing for the senior team. I was a junior at the time. I was playing for the senior team because I was really good at it. So yeah, it was a great experience for me to do all that. And I love playing in club space. Like it was my first love. Then I got there. My mom said, like, okay, we're moving. We're going to now from Nigeria to Canada. I was like, why? Why are we moving to Nigeria? Why are we going to Canada? I could just stay here. She was like, no, we're going. So like a year after we moved to Canada, and I was trying to play soccer in Canada. Then like the circuit here wasn't as very popular as it was in Africa. I still started play for the
0: And you were
1: for
0: grade nine? Were you grade nine when you came to Canada?
1: So yeah, I was in grade 9 when I came to Canada, but in Nigeria everybody's young. So when I came to Nigeria, I was 14, so I was still really young. So when I came to Canada, I was trying to play for the soccer team and stuff like that. So and I was playing for now. It was pretty cool, but like, they were saying like if you want to make it in soccer, like Canada's not the spot to make it at all because it's like they don't have the channels for you to be able to professionally, like at least a major league soccer, or like try to go from the major league soccer route to like to Europe or anything. Like they say the best thing if for you want to play soccer is go to Europe, and that's not an option. so so so I was like, okay, I gotta look for a sport I still can play. I still play soccer at the time still, so I still play soccer. And I went from soccer to basketball. I started playing basketball.
0: Because you had the height, because I know you're a tall guy, you had the height.
1: I had the height, and I was a big dude. So I was just basically like power forward, just in the paint, and just like just trying to blue people in the paint, and trying to like back down, and trying to like just post people up and stuff like that. So that's what I was pretty good at. I did that. I was a great rebounder too. I was a good passer too. So I was able to play that sport. I was pretty good at it. My first year playing, I won most improved player, which was fire. Yeah, so I was happy about that. Like I was kept on getting better and better and better. Then, but as I was getting better, I was also getting bigger. So I was getting more like bigger, like in terms of like my mass. I was getting like more bigger and like more stronger. So like, yeah, like told like I ain't gonna like you gotta play football too because like you got the body to be a football player. I was like, I don't know if I'm gonna play football because I don't know the sport. I never like watched it, never played it, never seen it. I didn't even know what it was. Honestly, so I was really confused. And they told me that like my junior year going to my senior year. But in my junior year, I was still like, let me just focus on basketball. Stay focused on basketball. So I was like, let me play basketball. And I was playing it. Then my trainer, who I was training with, Marvin Golden, here in Canada, in Montreal, told me to pick it up and like at least just try it. Like it's not gonna hurt. Just try it. Just try it. I'm like, okay. So I said, you know what, my senior season, let me try it. So like I started practicing with the team in the summer. Then I was like, okay, but okay, I like this. I can't you like this. Like, and
0: And knew
1: I started
0: nothing about, because you would have met guys who have been playing it since middle school. And here you are just beginning in your senior year. That's remarkable. Remarkable.
1: Exactly. Anyways, I didn't know nothing about the sport. I was 17 that time when I started. So I didn't know nothing about the sport, so I was like, okay, let me just try it. I start playing it. I'm like, okay, I like it. Like they just like run around in pads, shoulder pads and everything, like the pants and everything like that, the helmets. They put everything on and just start running up and down. Like they put me at first as a defensive end, And I really like it because you just rush the quarterback to at least to get him on the ground or at least touch him. So I was like, okay, I'll gotta get off and go. So I actually liked it. I liked it. So I was like, I did some moves, this, that. So now I started learning out the moves. I like how to like get past the offensive lineman. I started learning that, and I was like, I think in training camp, I was doing good because I was just still learning about it. But they just okay, you're just athletic big dude. So like, just keep on doing that. So I was like, okay, I started getting better at it. Then my first game, I had a sack and a half in my first game, and a couple tackles. Then after, I was like, okay, I actually like this. Let me just keep on going. Just keep
0: My
1: on going.
0: friend. Wow. So now your parents, what were they thinking when, because Nigeria, and sorry, before you answer that question, I'll just put in a plug and a shout out for Ebuka Okori, who is from Nashua, this area, Nashua, New Hampshire, who was just drafted by Detroit Pistons, and he was born and bred in Nashua, New Hampshire. So the whole state has been cheering him on, and it was a big deal a couple weeks ago during the draft when we all watched him and his family as they announced the team was going to be with. So big shout out for Ebuka Okori. Now, when you are telling your parents, Nigerian parents who our children are going to be a doctor, a lawyer, an engineer, and here you are saying you're going to be playing what? So what did your parents say, and how were you putting that in your head to present to your parents?
1: So my mom wasn't happy about it. She was
0: Yeah.
1: like,
0: What?
1: why are you trying to play this sport? You trying to get hurt? You trying to do this? Like, she was like, I don't understand the sport. Like, why are you trying to change up your sport? Why are you trying to do this or that? I was like, they just told me to try it. Like, I told them that let me just try it. Like, it's like an opportunity for me to try a different sport. She was at first very, very reluctant to it, and like very, very like not saying like okay, like you can play it or not. She was like, don't play it at all.
0: Was that
1: So I
0: hard? Was that hard for you? Like, how did you keep yourself focused? I mean, it's something you're enjoying, but you're seeing your mom that you love tons is not comfortable with it. So how did you keep focused and get her to buy into it, I guess?
1: Well, so my coach was able to talk to her as well as me to able to talk to her to tell. So he was trying to help me to explain to her like the opportunities that was there, like the opportunities for me to be able to play in the United States, be able to be on full scholarship, be able to make a little bit of money and stuff like that. So it's like
0: And
1: she didn't
0: education,
1: understand
0: the
1: education.
0: education piece, yeah.
1: The education piece, like me being able to go to school for free and be able to have an opportunity to be able to play pro and be able to get my degree. She was like, okay. She was like, okay, so I don't have to pay for nothing. I don't have to pay for nothing. And you get the degree in engineering and you get to play your sport.
0: How
1: She
0: does
1: was
0: that
1: like,
0: work? I'm in.
1: yeah.
0: Sign me. Mom. Mom's
1: Sign me
0: in.
1: up.
0: Mom is
1: Mom's
0: in. She doesn't need a CPA accountant to figure that out, for mom kind of thing. And when you went in to UConn, University of Connecticut, so they would have been scouting you while you were in Canada. Were you in Montreal or Ottawa at the time?
1: Oh, I was in Toronto actually. So
0: Toronto.
1: that's where the prep school was. So
0: You were in Toronto. So they come along with, because your trainer, I guess, gets your name out there and you have profiles that you give to the various universities in the States. They come and see you play. And then you kind of decide, I like this one because they have nice gear. Or, as you said, the full ride, the full scholarship. So, how was that a challenging time? Like having all the attention from all these universities? And who was giving you the guidance to say, hey, go with this school or don't go with this one or go with this one because they have great ice cream and filet mignon in their cafeteria? I don't know how they sway you, but yeah, who was giving you guidance kind of thing? Because like you said, your mom is not familiar with football, and this, and just probably recent, you had been in Canada for only how many years, so she's concentrating on other things. So how did you figure out, okay, it's going to be UConn?
1: So I figured it out was that, so when I went to, so when during the season, when we're playing everything like that, so the coaches were asking about my film. They were at, some of them came down, and our first, like most of the time during the season, I was getting all the attention from Canadian universities. So
0: Mm.
1: Canadian universities here, they were all offering me a scholarship, like scholarship, but you know, like in
0: It's
1: Canada, they don't
0: different.
1: offer like full scholarship, right?
0: Yeah.
1: They offer like partial scholarship because that's all they can afford. But like other
0: Because
1: schools in
0: we
1: the
0: have affordable education in Canada. Just saying. Just saying.
1: Yeah, we do. We do. Yeah, we do. Everything is affordable, so
0: Yeah.
1: they don't need to like give you too much money. So that's the thing. So they get the offer. All the schools in almost all the schools in Canada offer me a scholarship, and like they all want me to come and play for them, for them to do
0: Yeah.
1: this and that. Like say if you come, you're the starter in year one, your freshman year, this and the third. I was good at school. Then from there, like American school starts to talk to me. I was like, okay, cool. They're like, some schools start to come, some teams kind of start to come up to come watch me play.
0: Yeah.
1: Some teams saw my film. They were like, okay, we're very, very interested. Want to come down for like a camp, for summer camp. Want to come down
0: Wow.
1: for U camp, for this type of like that's like U camp stuff like that, like
0: Yeah.
1: junior day, all that type of stuff to come and
0: Wow.
1: see, so you can come and see you and other stuff like that. So that was pretty awesome. So when I was getting all this attention, I was getting almost all the attention that come from Twitter. Twitter was a very, very useful medium for me to be able to get all
0: Interesting.
1: those stuff. Yeah, it's very, very useful. Like all the coaches are on that medium. So
0: So
1: I was
0: you're
1: able
0: putting
1: to.
0: your film on Twitter. Is that what you mean? You're putting it on Twitter.
1: On Twitter.
0: Okay. And then they would look at it to see whether you're worth them making the flight to Toronto to actually come and see you play.
1: Yes, exactly. Or they
0: Wow.
1: just tell you to come down to your spot so they can see you in person and be able to work you out and do stuff like that. So it was pretty awesome. I like a bunch of interest from different schools in America, from University of Pittsburgh, from University of Cincinnati, from University of Connecticut, University of Buffalo, University of I from Baylor University in Texas. I had from I from University of Central Michigan. Central Michigan, I was there. And I also had University of Massachusetts.
0: Yeah,
1: I had
0: okay.
1: a little bit of Boston College too as well.
0: Wow. So
1: So
0: how do you sift through
1: yeah,
0: all
1: you have to look for who like
0: who has
1: generally
0: the
1: the
0: best
1: most.
0: food plan is what I would be looking at.
1: I'm the food plan now. It's good. Now it's a good way to sway people. I ain't gonna lie.
0: Right? Yeah.
1: It's a good way.
0: Yeah.
1: It's a good way. It's
0: Wow.
1: definitely a good way for sure. But like, honestly, like you just gotta look for who is more genuine when they come to approach you. Like,
0: Which is hard, right? Because they're
1: it's
0: all like
1: hard.
0: used car salesmen, I would think, after a while, right? So
1: Yeah,
0: how do
1: yeah,
0: you
1: yeah.
0: know he's really genuine kind of thing?
1: Yeah. Like, that's the way they give you the attention, the way they're trying to like contact you, the way they're trying to like see, okay, like because like my coaches, because like the coaches were contacting me like some of them daily, some of them
0: Wow.
1: like bi-weekly, some of them like maybe like once or twice a month, something like that. So
0: Okay.
1: like
0: Yeah.
1: you just know by the way they contact you that they want you and this, that, and the third.
0: Yeah.
1: So like on Connecticut, like were very, very, very, very like interested in me, especially when I came down for the camp. They saw me work out, said, oh, this guy, like we need him on our team and stuff like
0: Wow.
1: that. So like, cause like Connecticut didn't offer me a scholarship once I got to the summer camp. So I got to the summer camp and like I performed really well, and coaches were like, they wanted to see me after the summer camp. So me and my
0: Yeah.
1: high school coach went upstairs with him, and
0: Wow.
1: the head coach, Coach Jamora, he was like, see, you did a great job today. Like, you dominated. You did a great job. Like, I saw you like relentless out there, do this and that, like running up and down the field. That's really impressive for your guy your size. And we need a guy
0: Wow.
1: like you in the team. And like, I hope you keep the same mentality every time. I said, don't worry, coach, I won't keep the same mentality. And he offered me a full scholarship on the spot. So,
0: Wow.
1: yeah.
0: Wow, that bodes well to you. And wow, that's huge and very impressive that your high school coach went with you. So as because that's helpful, right? To have someone who maybe knows the industry a little bit to be able to dialogue and process with you. So when they're saying, okay, you've got the full, so Tolu, you've got the full scholarship now. What does that actually mean in English to those of us who don't play football? Like you're because I can hear your mom, like that's good, my friendo, but about the education, there'll be no wahala coming about the education. So, and you're an engineering, correct? Engineering student. So that's amazing that you're maintaining your, and what year are you in right now?
1: I'm going to my third.
0: You're going into your third year with the engineering degree. So it's not just that you're playing football, which is like, that's your job. Your job is also, you are an, how do they put it? An academic athlete. You are, no, athletics. You are a student
1: Athlete.
0: athlete, student athlete. So heavy on the student. That's why I was searching for it to say it properly. The student comes first. So, and again, you're doing engineering, my friend. So it's not a sleeper program. So,
1: No, it's not.
0: yeah. So there are times when I'm sure you've got exams and things that you gotta do. I don't know if you're doing them on flights, under beds. Like what, how do you maintain? Because there may be, some other students who might not be in such intensive line of study, and they also don't have your mom in their lives. So how do you maintain that? Yeah, on top of, because I know you're practicing every day and how many times a day, and also to do your book smart stuff. How do you keep that going, my friend?
1: So it was hard my first semester.
0: Yeah.
1: So I at the end of the day, I ended up choosing University of Connecticut, right? So my first
0: Because they have the
1: semester.
0: best female basketball team, by next to Coach Daly. Coach Daly, and she's Sealy. No, Sealy. Oh, I'm messing up the women's. The other, I can't believe I'm messing up the other women's team, Louisiana or Texas. Anyway, I'll let you go.
1: Louisiana
0: But
1: LSU,
0: yeah. But I do know that yes, they have great female basketball. But we're all into football right now, so we'll put that aside. But go ahead, go ahead.
1: So like me, so like it was hard at first my first semester because another thing too was that like me choosing University of Connecticut because they're a top 20, 25 school in the whole country. So like and their engineering program was really, really good. Like it's probably one of the best. So like me choosing that school also came into that decision too because my school is also very, very important to me. So that's why I also chose the school. And my first semester was not easy because I just had to balance everything. I was like, okay, I'm not gonna do this. I'm gonna do that. So it's like the courses were not easy, but I had to like figure out a way to like find time for everything. So I had to really create like a schedule, like an organized schedule for me to understand I'm gonna do this, I'm gonna do that, where I'm gonna do my own work, what time I'm gonna do this, what time I'm gonna do that. At the same time too, we have meetings. We have football meetings like in the morning and the afternoon. So morning before practice and the afternoon, like right after class. So it's like you really have to plan yourself to be able to do all your homework on time. So it was a lot. So sometimes like I had to sleep late and wake up early. Sometimes I had to do like my work, like join like my break time. I do my work during some lunchtime sometimes. I mean, for sure, like it wasn't easy. Enjoy the season, especially traveling everywhere. Like I definitely did some homework on the flight a few times.
0: And your profs are probably, because you are an athlete, they're not going to give you a break, like a break, because okay, you pick this poison, my friend, and everyone else is doing the work. So big superstar, sorry, you got to do it too, kind of thing. Wow, my friend. Wow. Now,
1: Was crazy.
0: as you were doing that and trying to put that all together, I just wonder. I think it's been last year that the NCAA said that, and you can explain to our listeners better, and I'll do a shout out just for our station, but to explain NCAA, athletes are not paid, but then there was all kinds of movement, policy change. Charlie Baker, who came from Massachusetts to become the NCAA CEO. Under his tenure, some changes occurred. Just wondering, what did that mean? What were the changes and what did that mean to you as a student athlete? And I'll remind our listeners that you're here on Diaspora Door on WSMN 1590, 95.3 FM. I'm your host, Enze Obinello, and we are here with Tolu Tunde. He is an athlete at University of Connecticut. He's a football athlete, and he is here telling us about his journey as he is an athlete at a Division I school, and he is a Nigerian and also went to school, did high school in Canada, and is now in Connecticut going to school playing football. So, Tolu, please explain to us NCAA, the rules that changed around, because it was seen that, sure, students aren't being paid for obvious reasons, and I'm sure you will talk about that, but at the same time, schools and coaches and everybody's making all kinds of great money off of the backs of students, and students are getting maybe a free pizza. I'm exaggerating. So can you tell us what did that mean, the changes in the NCAA policies?
1: You meant everything, because it's like now we have we got to say in our own future, we got to say in our own, like, how we can be allocated, how much we could be, how much we can earn, you know? Because at that point, we weren't earning anything. Like, we were earning nothing. Like, the only thing we got was a free scholarship. That was it.
0: Yeah.
1: But the way we're working like crazy. Like the work we do, we work like probably twice a day. We have meetings. We have this and that. We occupy the whole day. Like, we basically have a full-time job. And we still got to go to school, too. So it's like, we doing all this, but we don't get no money for us to be take care of ourselves or even take care of our family a little bit. It's like, so that's the only thing too. It's like, it was like, sometimes it felt like slavery sometimes. But like.
0: And Tolu, explain to people why the NCAA felt they needed to do that. Is it because they're trying to keep students connected with school? Like, why? What's the rationale for that?
1: I think the reason why they did it is because, like, there was a lot of pressure on them, especially from the years past, of athletes not making that much money. But they are the reason why, like, we have butts in the seats. We have butts. We have the revenue we have from the teams, from the sport that we play. Like, a lot of revenue is coming in from the athletic department, but we don't get paid anything. Like, the revenue that
0: But why, Tolu? Why would they feel that it should be done that? Do you know what I'm saying? Why did they feel in the first place? Sorry, I'm making you the expert. In the first place, to not pay students, knowing that students are, you know, you're probably doing more than a 40-hour a week gig.
1: Yeah.
0: Why would they have thought that we're not going to pay students? Like, I mean, even to the point where when coaches come to see you, they weren't allowed to take you out for lunch or give you swag or certain. There's a certain time period, I guess, when they're able to, when they're not. But why would the NCAA have set that up like that? I don't. It makes total sense what you're going to explain to us why it's changed. But why put it that way in the first place? Your thoughts. I know you're not the expert on it.
1: I think it's because of, like, they were trying to take advantage of us. At first, of the opportunity that, like, of, okay, we student athletes or we students, so we just need to focus on getting our education.
0: Yes.
1: So they felt that, like, okay, like, you're here for school, and also we're giving a free education. That should be enough for you guys.
0: Yes.
1: Like, you guys don't need anything more. You know, that's enough for you guys. And I feel like then, and it's like, your job is to be a student and also play football, but we're giving you free education. So that's your reward. We're not meant to give you anything else. So they felt like you took advantage of that for years and years and years. But times have changed because now it's like, with social media, with everything that's going on all around us, people are looking for, people are trying to be able to make money of your name, because people that make it are like the stars in the sport, like, they have all this type of attention, but they can't make anything off it. Like, that's when, like, there was like there was feedback from the past players, the people in the NFL who started making feedback about it. Then people like in the and that's like, okay, this is not fair, because they're working as hard as we do, or they're working even harder,
0: Yeah.
1: and they're not making anything, and they're going to school, and they're doing all this. Yes, in the past it was different because okay, the scholarship was a reward, and back then just wanted to go to school for free, and that was enough. But
0: Yeah.
1: now it's not, because like it's more, there's more pressure and there's more eyes on the
0: Yes.
1: players and the students because of what they're doing, and they need to be able to make some kind of revenue off it, because we're giving them billions of dollars and they're not making anything off it.
0: Billions, billions indeed. Billions
1: Yeah.
0: indeed. Billions indeed. So, Tolu, what does this mean? Does this mean now you have enough money to take me out to lunch at the Ritz-Carlton or what? I'll be writing. I'm writing that Tolu will be taking me out to the Ritz-Carlton with his mom. So, what does that mean now? Do you have a salary or how do you have a salary and benefits? What does it mean?
1: So it's like the NIL and stuff like that. So the NIL is like name, image, and likeness, right? So I mean, you get money from the NIL collective, but at the same time too, that's also a new rule that like you can also make the school can pay the players directly now from the revenue share. So they're allowed to pay I think $20 million goes to the athletics department as a whole,
0: Okay.
1: and
0: Any
1: out of that 20,
0: athlete, like all athletes, the
1: all
0: entire.
1: athletes in the
0: Yeah.
1: whole, yeah.
0: Okay. Okay.
1: So for the athletes we have to pay the players. So like some schools don't use the whole 20, some schools use part of it, some schools don't use all of it, some schools use
0: Yeah.
1: everything. So it
0: Okay.
1: all depends. So like yeah, so we are not like on a everybody's contract is different, right? So
0: Yes.
1: everybody get paid. Some people get paid bi-weekly, some people get paid per month, we get paid in quarters. So like every four months, especially if the money is a lot, they break it down to four big payments. So yeah, so four big payments, because you also get like a stipend from the school. So you get something from the school. So the stipend going up you per month, and they pay you in quarters. So they pay you, let's say like they pay you the first payments in February, or they pay you in February, the next payment going to be in May. And after the next payment going to be in September, and next payment going to be in December. So that they do it like that.
0: Is that Tolu, please, my friend, that money, is that now part of the negotiation? You know how, because you would have when you were brought in to UConn, it was before all this policy change, I would believe. So now with this policy change, is that part of the negotiations of the school when they're coming to look at athletes to say, hey, on top of a full ride, we're also going to give you X number of dollars stipend, and then we're also going to give you X number of dollars that we're able to pay you these four, as you said, four times a year. Is that's also part of the negotiations that
1: There
0: now
1: is, there
0: students
1: is.
0: are looking at kind of thing?
1: Yes, there is. There is, there is.
0: That's huge. That's huge. So now as a student athlete, you're going into your third year or going into your fourth year? Going into third?
1: So I'm going to my fourth, because
0: Exactly.
1: I was injured last year, so I can be able to get that year back. But yeah, I'm going to my fourth this coming season that's coming up. I'm going to my fourth. So yeah, it's a really big year for me personally, because I'm going to be the guy this year. So
0: So what does that mean? You're going to be the guy who's taking me and your mom to the Ritz-Carlton. But you're the guy, meaning what? Is your plan, and that's my next question, is your plan to go into the National Football League, NFL, or is your plan to go and work with a big engineering firm, or I don't know if you can do both things. So what is your plan after, of course, you go to Nigeria and tell everybody, oh, Big Oga don't come, Big Oga don't come, he's a football man. So what does that mean once you graduate? What are you thinking? Like someone like Ebuka did 1 year at Stanford and then whoop got drafted into the NFL. He'll be having lunch with LeBron, I guess. I don't know. So what will you be do what's your path? Where do you see your path, my friend?
1: I feel like I'll be m me personally. My goal is to be able to get to the NFL. So So my goal is to get to the NFL, obviously get my degree too. Finish my degree, obviously that do that for me and for moms.
0: Yeah.
1: Then
0: Mom, did you hear? He's gonna finish his degree. Oh, she's like, he's gonna finish his degree. Good job. Good job. Good job.
1: for sure. Then after I go to the NFL, then my goal is to play there for X amount of years, and after that, go back to engineering as well to use my
0: Good.
1: degree a little bit so I can be able
0: Good.
1: to open my ultimate goal, which is to open up my own company.
0: Good for you. Good for
1: Right, that's
0: you.
1: my ultimate goal. Yeah,
0: That's
1: so
0: beautiful, my friend. That's beautiful. That's be So when you go, so the NFL, it's almost going to be like back in high school, like starting the recruitment. Teams are going to be looking at you and you to make that decision. As we spoke about Nigerians, have you met other Nigerian pro football NFL players? I know in the last Super Bowl, I think there were two or three who played,
1: yeah.
0: kind of thing. Have you personally met Nigerian football players and gained guidance from them, so to
1: I
0: speak?
1: mean, I've gone a lot of, I'll say a lot of pro Nigerian players from the CFL. Then the NFL, like I haven't gotten as much like how do I say much like attraction with the Nigerian guys in the NFL. Because I haven't really talked to them as much, but I've talked to a bunch of NFL dudes and stuff like that. And we have to talk to, I've also talked to like a bunch of guys who were in the NCAA who were Nigerians too. So I have to talk to
0: So
1: them.
0: Nigerian guys, shout out. You have to look for Tolu. You have to give him your guidance and wisdom, you Nigerian F NFL guys. You got to give him. Wow.
1: Yeah, I mean, I'll be much appreciated from your wisdom because I'm trying to learn as much as possible. I want to be the best player I can be.
0: And where do you keep, how do you keep your head straight as far as, yes, you are a football player, but you're also a young man and have a life. I know when I met you, I met one of your friends and he was so sweet. He played basketball and he had an injury and he was, talking about how devastating that was because he had been playing basketball since he was very young and basketball is all he knew and what he thought defined who he was. So when he had the injury and then could no longer play basketball, it was like, wow, that was a challenging time for him and to regroup and figure out who he was and what he wanted. How do you keep that all straight? Because, like you said, you had an injury last year. I can imagine that would have been jarring, like not just physically for your body, but emotionally, because this is what you're doing and what you're on for every hour of the day. Now you have an injury. How do you work through that? I guess they would have team psychologists and people to kind of help you out. But how did you keep going and persevering as you're watching everyone else working out? And, you're doing your own workout, but it's personally, to get your body back in shape.
1: Yeah, so it was hard for sure. At first, like when I had the injury, so I got injured in training camp, so that kind of hurt me because I was trying to earn a spot, like trying to earn a spot, especially like in the two deep as much as possible, and like I was trying to like be among like probably the one of the starters, and like I got hurt, and that kind of set me back because now it's like I was in practice for like more than a few weeks, and like I started practicing back when I got when I got when the season started, and that was kind of already too late for me to be able to like be the starter because the guy that was in front of me was a 6-year senior, and he's been in college for a long time, so they trusted him because I was hurt, so I didn't have a chance to like be able to continue defending myself because I was playing good until the injury happened, so that's when that thing I got mad, so. I was angry and I was mentally I was mad and angry and just like trying to get back as fast as possible
0: How
1: because
0: do you deal with that anger, my friend? Because that's of no use for you either, right? Like, how do you
1: the
0: deal? I'm sure your mom was like, snap out of it. But how did you, how did you get through that? I can imagine the anger. Like, I mean, oh my gosh, what now?
1: so I had to I just rely on God, for the most part, because he's the author and the finisher of our faith. So I just had to rely on him. and be able to just pray and just be able to say, God, please help me in the
0: Yes.
1: situation that I am, and just if it's your will for me to be able to do and be able to come back on time, if your will for me to do this, let it be. I just pray to him and just let him take care of everything. And when I did that, I kind of found a little bit of peace, and my teammates were also like there supporting me and stuff like that. So that kind of helped as well. Coaches was telling me, don't worry, you'll be fine, all that. Like when you get back, you'll be good. So it just like that kind of helped me to mellow myself down. But obviously, like I was just eager to get back on the field. But like, yeah, that helped me a lot. That helped me a lot. I was praying to God and relying on God because God is everything. So,
0: Well done. Yeah, it's to have a belief system and like you said, to be at peace, to let
1: yeah.
0: things happen, to be at peace. And easier said than done. And good on you.
1: Yes.
0: Good on you. Totally good on you. So when you go, because I know you travel back to Nigeria because we both met, spoiler alert, at the Nigerian consulate. And when you go back, big man on campus, do they have it at the Murtala Mohammed Airport? Is there an entourage waiting for you and groupies?
1: Ain't nothing like that. That's not like that. That's not like that. I've been back in Nigeria since I got to Canada. So yeah, but like not because of how everything is right now back home, but with like all the kidnapping, everything that's going on right now, I'm back in Nigeria. So I'm definitely gonna go back probably like in a year or two, but for now I'm just stationed here.
0: But through social media, I gather you have cousins
1: Oh
0: and
1: yeah, my
0: they,
1: cousins are still
0: so
1: there.
0: they're all probably because social media, they're seeing, even though American football is not a huge thing in Nigeria, but they know enough to know. You have potential to be a superstar. So they're following you, I would gather, and watching your games and stuff on social media. What would you say, my friend? And I'm looking at the hour, so we only have 10 minutes, and I'm going to try really hard, Tolu, to wrap up because, as you can see, I can chatter, chatter. What do you say to youngins, especially young Nigerians or, young Africans, what do you say to those athletes who are coming from other countries and are here in North America or in Europe? How, what would you say if you knew what you know now? Is there anything you would have done differently? And what wisdom would you give those who are coming down the path? Because in the diaspora, as you said, we're everywhere, So people are coming out of their homelands and parents are having children away from their home countries. What guidance would you give those young people?
1: I would just say, believe in yourself. Whatever dream you have, whatever goal you have, just put or like believe in yourself, accomplish yourself, trust in God. Like always, make sure like you stay close to him because he's the one that's gonna take you where you want to go. And just be hardworking. Like I know as Africans, we're all normally hardworking, but don't let that drive trim down when you come down to this part of the world because there's a lot of things that can make you be distracted in this part of the world. A lot of things going on, like, and you can just lose that drive, but don't let that stop you from your dream. If you got a dream, you gotta go after it. And I would
0: Other than your mom, what kept you away from all the nasty, negative things, the distractions?
1: say like my discipline, which I got that from my dad. God is dad, and just the way he carried himself. So I just try to emulate that and try to
0: Beautiful.
1: make him proud. Then at the same time, just also like not being shy because of my mom. I mean, I ain't trying to make her mad because
0: It
1: you know
0: won't
1: my
0: be pretty. Won't be
1: mom
0: pretty.
1: won't be pretty. So I gotta make sure I'm my best behavior. I mean, for sure. I mean, obviously I'm a young man, and sometimes we have fun, but like I try to limit the fun as much as possible to just focus on the main goal at hand because at the end of the day. It's I'm trying to get to where I'm trying to get to, and I don't want to make anything derail me from that path. So
0: Exactly.
1: I'm just trying to
0: Exactly.
1: make sure I get there because at the end of the day, when you achieve your goal, it's so much satisfying that you did that. You can have it all, I would have phoned you one after that. So, but.
0: Exactly. I just wonder, and then we're going to try to tie things up. When you look at, now I'm going to switch from American football to European football. When you look at some of the European teams that now have, I think exaggerate if I say 14-year-olds, I think they have 15 and 16-year-olds playing on the European, some of the European teams that have been brought in, and they're playing with, grown men. What is your take on that? Maybe not 15, maybe they're more in their 15 senior part of being a 15-year-old into 16-year-old. But I think I've heard of 16-year-olds, being recruited on some of those European football teams. What's your take, knowing where you were physically and mentally at that age, in your eyes, and there's no wrong answer to this, is that a good thing?
1: Oh, like mentally. So I feel like mentally, like my mentality when I was like 16, 17, I was just trying to look for a way to just make my mom's life easier. So like I'm saying for
0: You're
1: sure,
0: good
1: like
0: son. You're good son.
1: I try to make my mom's life easier because I know that she works a lot. She works hard, especially getting us here. I mean, especially since my dad passed away, so it
0: I'm
1: was kind of hard on her.
0: sorry. Sorry.
1: It's all good.
0: Thank
1: But
0: you,
1: I mean,
0: Mom. You did well, Mom. You did well, Mama Bear. You did well. You did well.
1: nah, she did a great job. I'm so happy she's my mom. Then I just want to make sure like her life is easier. Obviously, I 16, 17. Everybody has a childhood, but at the same time, too, in my head, I was just like, okay, I make sure I do great in school. I gotta make sure that she has to worry about my school at all. I gotta make sure, like, okay, at the same time, too, figure out a way for her not to pay for my school. Not to pay for anything for real. So like so I made sure that my goal was to make her life easier and I did that. At the same time, I'm also making sure that like, she's okay, like she's working, taken care of. So because I end of the day it's like I still 17, I don't want to put my mom in, put anybody around me in a situation that okay, like they gotta look after me or take care of me or like think okay, like I'm a problem. So like I'm adding more problems to them instead of removing the problems. I ain't trying to be a burden. So I just make sure like my choices reflect my actions and not like put me in a bad situation. So that's why in my head I try to like stay away from all the negative stuff like the streets. I stay away from the smoking, the drinking, all that. I
0: Well
1: need money.
0: done. Well
1: So
0: done. Well done, Tolu. Well done. I could certainly, we could certainly chat forever. Again, I want to let our listeners know you've been listening to Diaspora Door. I'm your host, Inze Obinello, and you've been listening on WSMN 1590 AM, 95.3 FM. We have been listening to a powerhouse of a guest, Tolu Tunde, and he is a football player at University of Connecticut in the United States. He's going into his fourth year. Tolu, many, many thanks for being on the show. Before we wrap up, and listeners, if you want to see an awesome picture of Tolu and to see his bio, you can go to diasporadoor.com, look in the guest section, and you'll see a really stellar picture of him in all his regalia, the helmet and pads and all that kind of stuff. Tolu, please, what is a book recommendation you would give for our listeners, my friend?
1: So I would say so the book I read like a couple years ago, it's called The Book of Negro Folklore. It's a fictional book about like I'll like say just in general about like some things about like military back in the 1800s, like a little bit of slavery in there, and stuff like that by Langston Hughes and like by Arnold Bontemps. So like it's a really good book. It's a folklore book, but it gives you like a more lesson how like our like black localists were or back in the day how slavery was back in the day about like how everything went around. So it gives you like a much appreciation of what
0: History.
1: happened back in the day.
0: Wow.
1: So
0: Well,
1: that's a really
0: thank
1: good
0: you.
1: book.
0: Thank you. Thank you. I greatly appreciate Tolu. Thank you. Thank you so much for your time. Thank you for being gracious, allowing me to chat it up with you when I met you in Ottawa. You didn't know me from a hole in the ground. We're going to be following you because I'm going to take you up on, well, I invited myself to lunch with your mother. So I'm going to be looking out for you like we were looking at Ebuka. We'll be looking at you when the draft comes. I'll be keeping in contact with you just to find out how you're doing. But thank you so very much for being on the show. This has been a huge pleasure. And as I said to all those listeners, I hope you enjoyed your time with Tolu Tunde, and you are finishing up with the Diaspora Door, and it's great to have all of you listeners with us. Thank you so much, and we'll catch you next week. Bye-bye.
1: Thank you very much. Thank you for having me. Thank you.

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1: USA Radio News, I'm Ron Warner. President Trump says the ceasefire with Tehran is over. He spoke about it today at the NATO summit following the latest U.S. military strikes against Iran.
2: We said, go and do your funeral stuff. And instead of that, they start shooting rockets at ships yesterday. And so we hit them very hard last night, very hard. I would say 20 to 1.
1: The two nations had signed a 14-point memorandum of understanding last month that included a temporary ceasefire. When asked about its status, Trump said, quote, I think it's over. I don't want to deal with them, calling Iranians vicious, violent people. This all comes after Iran said it targeted U.S. military sites in Bahrain and Kuwait. Those attacks were in response to U.S. military strikes in Iran after Tehran attacked ships in the Strait of Hormuz. Two Supreme Court justices will testify on Capitol Hill next week about their annual budget request to Congress.
3: Justices Elena Kagan and Amy Coney Barrett will appear on July the 14th before the House Appropriations Subcommittee that handles Supreme Court spending. It'll be the first time since 2019 that Supreme Court justices have testified on their annual budget request. The High Court is requesting a boost of over $14 million for the next fiscal year to increase security for the nine justices. I'm Mark Mayfield.
1: Loudoun County, Virginia homeowners appear to have lost their battle with Dominion's data center transmission lines.
4: Many Loudoun County homeowners are protesting a ruling allowing Dominion Energy to build high voltage transmission lines through their backyards as part of the Golden to Mars project. The State Corporation Commission approved the project, citing urgent grid reliability needs, despite opposition from the Loudoun County School Board and the Board of Supervisors. Homeowners tell WSET they're frustrated with the decision and blame local leaders for the situation. I'm Katie Gray.
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7: 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Red Sox were winners yesterday in Chicago. They beat the White Sox 8-1. Boston pounded out 11 hits in the victory. Peyton Tolley got the win for Boston. He is now 5-6. The Red Sox are 41-48. Red Sox and White Sox back at Wrigley Field in Chicago tonight. NBA Summer League action in Las Vegas gets underway tomorrow. The Boston Celtics are set to play on Friday when the Celtics take on the Toronto Raptors inside the Pavilion in Las Vegas.

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8: This is WSMN's Life for Today for July 8th. Happening on this day in 1889, the first issue of the Wall Street Journal is published. And in 2011, the 135th and final space shuttle mission begins. Born on this day in 1839, John D. Rockefeller. 1831, Rune Arledge. Dying on this day in 2011, former First Lady Betty Ford at 93. And in 2012, Ernest Borgnine. He was 95. And finally, on this day, in 1970, Creedence Clearwater Revival releases Cosmos Factory. It spawned six top five singles. And that's WSMN's Life for Today for July 8th. I'm Phil Kincaid.

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0: NASCAR. It's more than just driving fast and turning left. 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

in the city of Nashua on a rainy Tuesday. But it is hard to complain. Well, I mean, I was complaining because it was hot, but it's hard to complain that we're having some rain because Tuesday is a wonderful time to have some rain right now. I'm literally, you know, you're on vacation when if I didn't look at my phone, I'd have no idea what the date is today. Like, I almost for a second went, July 4th happened, right? Oh, yeah, that did happen. Yeah, so today is Tuesday. If you're on replay again, you're listening live, hopefully you know the date. It's like you might be tuning out going, the guy doesn't even know what the day is. It is Tuesday, July 7th. We are live in the WSMN studios in downtown Nashua at 200 Main Street in the Masonic Building right across the street from the Nashua Center for the Arts. Again, a rainy day today. Hard to complain. At least I was on vacation last week. So 5 days up in Maine was wonderful. 5 days, 5 nights, 6 days. Lots of family came up, lots of friends, lots of stuff. It was brutally hot. And I know it was in Nashua as well. But it was brutally hot. And I hate to admit it, but I am getting older because I always loved the heat. The heat and humidity never bothered me. I hate to be cold. Last Friday, I literally was knocked for a loop with the heat. We were up in Maine, as I said. People everywhere, you know, it's vacation place, right? You're up at the ocean. We're like 5 minutes from the ocean. So we're up at the ocean and at our camp, and it's like awesome. I mean, we have our little happy abode there up in Maine in a campground, and we absolutely love it. Kind of funny because when we got it 5 years ago, people said, you just don't strike me as the camper type. I've kind of like mellowed through the years or something. I walked around, you know, as a realtor with a white shirt and tie on all the time. Part of that was kind of my gig. It didn't matter if it was 95 degrees in the shade. I would walk around with a white shirt and tie on. And we weren't a camping family. My dad was an insurance agent for many years. Then he worked at BAE. So my dad was a white shirt and tie guy for you know, wore a tie. And that's what we did, you know. And so we weren't campers. That's just not how we rolled as a family and stuff. And we used to go to the beach, big trips at the beach. It was a simpler life, of course, back then. And we go to the beach and that kind of stuff. So when we got our camp in Maine, people laughed. They said, you and Lisa just don't strike me as campers. And we're on a fixed site. When we say campers, we have central air in our place. Let's be real of like what we've got there. And we have a really nice green room and everything else. But aside from all of that, you're not certainly 5 minutes from the ocean and want to sit inside in the air, except on Friday. I was so hot on Friday, I couldn't stand it. And again, I think it's age. We've talked often earlier today, or right before me, was the Perry Cataldo show, and he talks a lot about healthcare, of course, and he talks about Medicare. And as I've mentioned many times, because I can't wrap my head around it, I'm turning 65 in August, which is unbelievable. Signed up for Part A, Medicare, signed up. The good news is, you know, I don't have to worry about insurance anymore. Well, I shouldn't say that because I'll be talking to Perry. I'm meeting with him this afternoon, and we're going to talk about a supplemental plan because Medicare Part A and B is not enough. But anyways, that being said, signed up for Medicare and everything else. But it's just the heat. I think it's just an older thing now where I was knocked for a loop on Friday. We were so hot, and we were having a bunch of our family come up, and then on July 5th, the Sunday, we had a big cookout up there, and all, you know, some of my nieces came and nephews and my family and kiddos and grandkiddos and my brother and sister. I have one brother, one sister. And so they were there. So it was awesome. Sunday was an absolutely good, beautiful day. But on Friday, we were so hot. Once we set up our camp, we did the, you know, set up. I mean, it's a fixed site with a porch. And people go, well, that's not really camping. We're not really camping. But anyways, that being said, it was so hot. And at some point, Lisa and I was just like, let's just go for a ride. Like, we don't even want to go to the beach because it was just too darn hot. Where we are, if the tides are up, you can't go on the beach anyways because it's water. And so we just went for a long ride, which was great. So we just tooled around the car and went to Kennebunkport and drove through Kennebunkport. And as I'm sure many of you do know, in Kennebunkport, the the Walker estate, which is the George Herbert Walker Bush family, former president
Bush. I mean, obviously, the father has since passed, George H.W. Bush, but in his family was this Walker's Point, and it's a very famous tourist attraction in that area for people to go. But George W. Bush and the Bush family do still own it. There's multiple buildings on there. On the ground. So we'll go up there and just look around what's going on. And if you see the United States flag, and I believe they fly the main flag, but if the Texas flag is also flying, that means that George W. is there. And the Bush family in Maine and in that particular area, they just had a huge charity golf tournament. So anyways, we went there. So they're really nice people. And it's always a nice, cool place to for people to see. And if you're visiting. And so again, we just rode around. I'm a book reader, so generally in the summer I have a book going on. So I wanted to go to the library, so we have a Wells, Maine library card, and I love the library. I love the National Library here in Nashua, and I love the Wells Library there as well. So I said to my bride, I said, you know, hey, would you mind if we just stopped at the library and... you know, I want to get a book. I want to get my summer read, you know. So I got a cool book that I'm reading. It's actually Phil Smart, who started Nike. And the book's like 10 years old or whatever, but I do like to read like business books and hear how people started. And I'm like, so bottom line is some guy in Oregon who traveled around the world. And it's just, anyways, I won't get into the book that much, but a good read for me. So we got a book, but also at any library, like they have... any kind of every newspaper under the sun. Like, who gets newspapers anymore? Well, I still get some newspapers. I get the Union Leader. I get the Telegraph. At times, I get the Boston Sunday Globe. It's expired for the summer, so I'm not getting it because it's a long read, and I get them piled up, and then I just don't, unfortunately, get to them. But as I say many times, and people say, how did you hear that? I go, I read it in the paper. How did you read that? I read it in whatever publication or what have you. If the only news you're getting is going on Facebook, which will be a rant of mine in a short bit, is on Facebook, then you don't get in the news. You're getting opinion. You know, there's a lot of really good news sources still around. A lot of them online. Nashua Ink Link does a good job. There's a new Nashua. Oh, I think it's the Nashua Independent that is done, and they're covering local topics here. Of course, the Telegraph is still around, and Chris Robeson is the reporter there. Tom King is the sports writer there, and we'll get into Tom King in a little bit and his induction into the Holman Stadium Hall of Fame. But anyways, we went to the Wells Library, and every single newspaper under the sun you could think of. So all the main papers, Portland Press, Herald, and, you know, on and on and on, Coastal News, and all the things you'd want to read about being in Maine, because we are, quote, part-time residents there in Maine. So I want to know what's going on. I just want to know everything. That's just how I roll. So I like the main papers, but they had the Boston Globe, the Wall Street Journal, Barron's, the New York Times, on and on. So I am like a kid in a candy store with all those newspapers. And my wife does White Mountain puzzles. And so on one of the, in the library, they had a White Mountain puzzle. And so she only, I don't know what it is. It's like almost like a little click. I don't want to say a cult, but almost a thing. Like, people are like, oh, do you have puzzles? Oh, I only do White Mountain. Oh, is that? Oh, that's a nice puzzle. Is it a White Mountain? No. Oh, I'm sorry. I only do White Mountain. Okay. I don't get it. But anyways, so my wife was doing the puzzle. It was so hot. We ended up staying at the library for a couple of hours. So even in Nashua, you're looking for something to do with your kids or just looking for something to do for yourself and you want to get out, why don't you head over to the Nashua Library on the hot days? Of course, today it's a little chilly, believe it or not. But anyways, but on the hot days, spent a couple hours in the Wells Library, read every paper cover to cover. And yeah, so I work, as I say sometimes, people are like, how do you know that? I go, I read. I work at being a know-it-all. But you can't read the same things over and over. You have to read, you know, different publications, and you have to do different things. Am I putting my back to myself? You know, I don't know. I have to work this way because it's just, I like to look out the window. Hopefully I don't have, well, you probably don't care what I look like. And I'm a little scruff. I haven't shaved for a week. So the library is fantastic. So if you're looking for something to do, we spent 2 hours in the library. It was fantastic. The AC was on. It's clean. It's bright. And, you know, all free. I mean, if you're a taxpayer or anyone, there's other criteria for getting, you don't have to be a taxpayer. You have to be a resident. Or a taxpayer, and there's some other ways you can get library cards. So I'll leave that to the libraries to tell you how that works. But anyways,
It was the most enjoyable weekend, and I know a lot of things were going on here in the city of Nashua, so it was an enjoyable weekend. We're back for a couple days, and then I'm headed back out. I am on what I'm calling, as in the year of I turning 65, did I mention that about 18,000 times? Turning 65, I am taking a summer sabbatical. And it's kind of cool. So I do have a partner that I work with in real estate, and Julie is fantastic, and she's handling a lot of the business side of my business over the week, over the summer here, as I kind of transition to looking at what's next for me. I'm still selling real estate. I'm still active. I'm licensed in New Hampshire and Maine. And so certainly that I'm not retired by any means, but I'm taking a little bit of time to just enjoy my family, my wife, as we approach 65, our summer place. And that's why you work, right? That's why you do these things and you get to this point. But I am now back in here in the WSMN studios, and I'm on a roll a little bit. So anyways, just want to mention today is the funeral for Ashley Clemens, the wife of Alderman Ben Clemens here in the city of Nashua. The funeral is today on Tuesday, July 7th at 10 a.m. at Immaculate Conception Church. And so if you hadn't have a chance, the wake was last night, but certainly Ben and his family could use any support that you can give them, and just keep, you know, as we always say, keep their, you know, thoughts and prayers for Ben. I mean, that's very tough. If anybody knew Ben and Ashley Clemens or ever saw them, even if you met them briefly, so I'm not going to say, hey, I'm best friends with the folks, but I've seen them together multiple times at different events here in the city of Nashua, in coffee shops. You might see them and what have you. They were the happiest couple ever, and so it's just so tragic. She did, unfortunately, have a three-year battle with cancer, and she passed away a week or so ago. And again, the services are today at Immaculate Conception Church at 10 a.m. on Tuesday, July 7th. And so again, if you can't make it, you're on vacation, you know, what have you, what happens when somebody passes like that? You know, again, everybody reaches out to the surviving spouse or family. You know, I mean, she has her own family and her own relatives in addition to obviously her husband and that side of the family. People reach out and, oh, we'll be in touch. And what happens is 2 weeks, 3 weeks down the road, that person looks up and the cards have stopped, the phone calls have stopped because we go back to our lives. So I would just say, certainly anybody who knows the Ben Clemens and the family, you know, hey, if you weren't able to make the wake and the funeral, it is obviously a vacation time and a busy time of year where people are away. Certainly, I'm sure a card 2 weeks from now would say, oh, it's too late. It's not too late. People just want to know that people are out there and thinking of them. So my sympathies again to Alderman Ben Clemens and his entire family and Ashley's family as well. But they had a very happy marriage. And every time you saw those people, those two together right to the end, they were going places right to the end. I mean, they went to the seacoast just a few days before she passed and everything else. They were very, very happy people. So even though they were married, I think they were together like 12 or 13 years and they were married for 10. They had a wonderful marriage, and you can be married for 40 years and not have what they have. So as sad as it is, they did live life to the fullest. And again, our sympathies to them. One thing I did want, and it's kind of probably gone under the radar screen, there was, I believe it was a finance committee in the city of Nashua last week. And the only reason, again, because I was away, so it was definitely last week. So, I mean, obviously we're still connected wherever we are. Ironically enough, believe it or not, at my camp, I specifically and purposely do not have the internet. And I don't have Wi-Fi. I don't have cable or any kind of. So we're getting whatever TV channels we get, the local main channels, which don't really come in that good based on the antenna that I have, because you can have a digital antenna, but because of where I am to the seacoast, it just doesn't work. I don't know how it works directionally. I mean, that's a question for my brother and other people, because we're going to try to figure out putting up a better antenna. But mine doesn't. My brother tried to explain it to me, and I just went, so what do you think? I just need another antenna.
My brother and I couldn't be more opposites, but that's so funny. And he's like, well, yeah. He's explaining. He goes, oh, I can help you with that. I go, that's kind of where I was going with it. So I don't have the internet. I don't have any of those things. But I do have, there is a clubhouse on site, and I go there periodically. I did see last week, I believe it was the finance committee, because there was a small group of aldermen there. The mayor was there. I know Paula Johnson was there. I think alderwoman Alicia Gregg was there. I can't remember all the members of the board that were serving on the finance committee that were in attendance. But at the end of the meeting, they have public comment. And Lori Ottolano, who many times speaks either before public comment of the first session, or for lack of a better term, at the beginning of an alderman meeting, you can talk about what's on the agenda. And then after the meeting, I believe it is that you can talk about anything you want. And I could be not 100% right, so certainly, but I believe, again, if you speak at the initial public comment, the beginning of the meeting, it's for items on the agenda that evening. And at the end, I believe it's like you can pretty much talk about anything that a resident may or may not want to talk about. So Lori Ottolano came out, and she was talking about lack of, you know, transparency and whatever it might be. All of a sudden, it went totally south, and I even got to be careful because I'm talking. I wouldn't want to swear on the radio. It turned into a very, honestly, it was a bunch of words. The words you would say that you would never say on air, the F word and others. The city meetings are broadcast on Channel 16, possibly Channel 6. I know George Russell here at the station and Bartis Russell do work with the Nashua Cable Access TV. So I'm not sure if they're on their channels as well, or actually their channels, the city channels, but they manage Channel 6 for sure. That it went sideways very quickly. The meeting, and there was just a lot of swearing going on and everything else. So it's like, kind of like, oh my gosh. So if you go to Inklink, if you did want to hear it or see it or what have you, they may have filtered it at this point, but you actually could listen to the meeting live. I'm not sure, like the city, those meetings usually get played multiple times, and you don't need to really hear it. But if you, I know the Inklink is on Facebook, or just, you know, Google or whatever your browser is that you search, you could go there and you could listen to it if you wanted to. But it was just something you hate to see. And it, again, because they don't have and I don't understand all of that exactly how that works, the 16 second delay or whatever the delay is, I guess, to have that particular, I don't know, software, or for lack of a better term, whatever. Again, I'm not a techie person, but in order to have that, I guess it's very expensive. So it's not something that most cable access channels, city, town owned cable channels would have. Albeit this is being broadcast live again, probably most likely Channel 16 in Nashua. And I know they do it on Nashua ETV, and then they also have it on YouTube. And I don't know about YouTube, if that just gets stopped immediately because it's YouTube. If you're also broadcasting on YouTube, I don't know. But it was just something you really wouldn't want to see, and wouldn't, you know, you wouldn't want your, you know, back to your kids at a very early age, they're using at times, unfortunately, some colorful language themselves. But it was just not something you would want to see at a city meeting and everything else. If you want to look into it, you certainly can. My whole point is, how did we, the topic of this is, how did we get to this point? Because that's becoming more and more of the norm. And I will just say, back to when I was saying about social media and reading and listening to the radio. And I failed to mention, you know, listening to the radio, like on WRSMN here, we have really good talk shows on there. There's a lot of other things. We cover NASCAR. I love NASCAR. So there, Bob Bardis and the team, Bob Bianchi and the team, they cover all the NASCAR races and things like that. So there's a lot of other good things. There's Sinatra music, I think, plays on Sunday. One of the first church has a service that's played. There's a sports on Sundays. The Greg Show is every Monday morning. Maddie and Alicia Gregg,
again, as you everyone should know, Alicia is a state representative finishing her second term, not running for re-election, but she's an older woman at large here in the city of Nashua. So the Greg Show is on Mondays at 7 a.m. on WSMN. Susan and Jim, so Susan Elberger, Ward 1 state representative, and then her husband, Jim Ravan, who is now the new Ward 1 alderman. They have a show on Fridays at 9 a.m., so anyways, there's a lot of good shows and a lot of good place to really get good information in things and everything else. But it's just so disappointing when to get information. And so the thing with social media now, and I'm not saying social media is, you know, that what happened at that finance committee meeting should never happen under any circumstances, because we need to be able to disagree without being disagreeable or making it personal, all of us. So it's not about particularly the person that, you know, Lori Ottolano. It's just in general. So over the weekend is the July 4th activities over at Holman Stadium. So from, again, unfortunately, we had family vacation planned, and I wasn't able to make the 4th of July activities. And I love 4th of July in the city of Nashua. The last few years, for the most part, it's been the Silver Knights play a game at 10:30. The city of Nashua does give away a bunch of free tickets, so there's a lot of families, right? So I'm very blessed to have my very humble camp in Maine. But I also know what it's like not to have any money. And I've mentioned that before. When my kids were young, we had two daughters. We had our surprise kiddo, who's now 28 years old, and Lisa became a stay-at-home mom. So we had three kids at home. I'm trying to sell, hustle up some real estate. Real estate's good when it's good, and it's bad when it's bad. And I know what it's like not to have any money. And I know what it's like to be a real estate agent who had to walk around like you were very successful. But I also had a part-time job at Shaw's during downtimes in the economy, where I was the evening manager. And I'd go in at 4 or 5 o'clock in the afternoon, 2 or 3 days a week at Shaw's on Daniel Webster Highway, and I'd work till midnight. And I'd come home at midnight. I got home about 12:30 a.m. and I would sleep in the chair. And Lisa would say to me, "Why do you sleep in the chair?" "Because I have to get up early, because now I really got to go to work." And no, I shouldn't say really. I have to now go to work. So I basically would take a nap. I said, if I go to bed at 1 o'clock, 1:30 in the morning, got to get up at 6 o'clock. I get in deep sleep. I can't get out of bed. If I just stay in the chair, I have a nap and what have you. And so I know what it's like to not have any money and to be frustrated with some of the things here. But on 4th of July, the city does wonderful things. So my other part in that, I'm all over the place. My other part is when my kids were young and we didn't have any money, we would attend a lot of, and still do, but we would attend a lot of the things that the city put on. The city does a great thing. The Public Works Department, the summer fun events, whether it's the concerts over at Greeley Park. So on July 4th, there's lots to do, basically. So on July 4th, the Silver Knights game played in the morning. The city gave some free tickets out, and certainly you could buy the tickets. They're very reasonably priced. It's fun entertainment. It's great for the kids. Doesn't matter. Sometimes people say, "Well, I don't really care for baseball." It's not about baseball. It's about being in a beautiful, classic stadium that people come from all over, get to Holman Stadium, and they go, "Oh, my gosh, this place is awesome." But it's fun. They make it fun. In between every inning, they have little games and just thing and bring kids on the field. But you also, if you are from the area, generally you always go there and you're going to see, my hands are going a mile a minute. You'll always see people that you know. And so it's a great community event. Wonderful event. And then in the afternoon, the city has the fireworks, obviously. So people all gather for the fireworks and everything else. And the Spartans, Drum and Bugle Corps play. We did have Paula Flam and the Spartans, and thank you for the Spartans for all they do. And we did have Paula Flam from the Nashua Spartans in Nashua Bingo on last week. And what a great guest he was. Man, we got a lot of you know, on my social media, because I broadcast this show, you listen to Paul Bergeron's show or Nashua News with Paul G. Bergeron. We do, in addition to the radio and the recordings and everything else, it's also broadcast live on my Facebook page. And with Paula Flam on, the two of us, we got a lot of play last week. Got a lot of listeners and a lot of play. And so the Spartans play. They've hit the road at the 4th of July event. But it's like anything else, right?
so back to the social media thing. And it was the Lions Hall of Fame, which I will get to in a moment as well. People go to events. I don't care what it is. Just back to the we feel like we can go on social media and just say anything, criticize everything. Now, you can not like some things in the city of Nashua, but I would also say I would go other places. You should get around, and you should go to other towns and other cities and towns and everything else. And when I worked for the American Red Cross, I was blood services because I've had two careers in real estate from 1995 to 2013. And then, no, that's not correct. 1995 to 2007. And then in 2007, I went to work for the American Red Cross Blood Services, and I was on the road. I was sales, marketing, logistics. I wasn't drawing blood. Don't ask me blood questions. Don't ask me anything. I was sales, marketing, logistics, very similar to real estate. You booked a blood drive, it was like selling a house or getting a listing, and I coordinated all the blood drives. I did the logistics, the promotion, and what have you. Went to so many cities and towns all over the state of New Hampshire. My territory was huge. I was out in Plastow and Dover and Somersworth and Salem and all those ways up to Rochester and, you know, Durham and all of those things, Rochester and Milton and Dover and everything else. And some of the cities and towns did a great job, and other places I'd go, wow, you know, we're very blessed in the city of Nashua that we have, you know, a for the most part, a vibrant downtown. We have a clean city. We have trash pickup, and we have public water and public sewer, and I mentioned the library earlier, and we have solid schools and on, a top-notch police department and fire department and public works department and on and on and on. So how do people go to a 4th of July event at Holman Stadium? Everybody is a critic now. Why can't you just go there and enjoy it? And so there were some people that have, you know, complained about the fireworks weren't as long as they usually were, and what it, you know, this, that, and about the city and what have you. And there was some, I don't know what it was about the music. They didn't think that there should have been more patriotic songs and you know, what have you. And it's like, guys, you understand, like, most of the people putting this on the day of the event, there's certainly city employees that are involved. You know, obviously the lights got to be on, the bathroom's got to be running, you know, all of that stuff, right? The logistics, the lighting, the microphones and the stuff, then certainly. But you know that most of the people that put on the events, a lot of the events here in the city of Nashua are volunteers. So like the Nashua Spartans and stuff, like they're just you know, they're doing that concert for free. That's not something like they begging the city to do, or that they're paid, you know. When we had Paula Flam on last year, and they travel all over the country, the Nashua Spartans, all over the country, that, you know, is really what they do. But they're volunteers. That's a nonprofit organization. And you know, we talked about them raising their funds and what have you. But they, on Tuesday, I believe, of 4th of July week, it was either Monday or Tuesday, they did a performance at Holman Stadium. Now, that was something where you had to buy tickets and what have you, but that's how they try to make money to be able to travel with the students, you know, the 200 kiddos, 200 people in the Nashua Spartans traveling all over the country. They have to have food, the gas, the buses, on and on. So they had that event, but it was brutally hot. They were supposed to start, I think, at 7, and they moved it back to 8 o'clock. So they did this whole full performance. Al St. Louis from the National Lions Club, Al St. Louis, world record national anthem singer, sung and everything else, and had a wonderful event. But that takes a lot out of the people, right? You're you're marching and everything else, putting on this performance in their full uniforms, and it's a bazillion degrees, right? Because it's not like, wasn't a day like today. So they did that performance. Then that was whatever it was, Monday or Tuesday. Then they did the they marched in three different parades, I think all in the same day. It might have been all on 4th of July. They might have done one on July 3rd, but I think I'm wrong. So again, can you imagine packing all that equipment, those buses? You played in, you know, they played in a parade somewhere in Massachusetts. Then they come to New Hampshire or wherever it was, right? So they marched in three parades. Then they get to, so after three parades, and it's so hot, right? Then they go over to Holman Stadium.
And you know, now they got to set up again. You know, your roadies, you're breaking down the equipment, you're setting up, you're doing all these things. And, you know, that's so anyways, thank you to the Nashua Spartans for putting that on. And they did a great job. And so thank you to them, even though we have a lot of music critics who wish the thing. And again, any of these groups are welcome to suggestions, but it's just like, you really shouldn't be critiquing every, can you just go somewhere and enjoy it, you know? And then they had the fireworks. And again, I wasn't there. And Nashua always, every year, has probably the best fireworks around. You don't get 30,000 people going to the fireworks and going in to listen to the Spartans and the other activities that are there unless it's a top-notch event. And then other people, well, the fireworks weren't very good. Well, this one, they should have played longer. They should have had this song. And everyone's all over social media and what have you. So my rant is coming to, so I have served on numerous boards here in the city of Nashua. I'm born and raised here and what have you. But you know what it was? When I thought I could do a better job, I would get involved, right? So if you think you can do a better job, then I would suggest you contact the city or you start your own nonprofit or you contact the city or you run for elective office and you go that route and to make a difference. So I have always been that type, quite frankly. I see something and I say, huh, I am either super interested in that and I think I could bring a lot to that particular board, or I'm not really happy with what they're doing on that particular board, but I'm not posting about it all over social media, of course. I'm not really particularly happy of what they're doing on that board, and I think I could add to that board. And so I have run for multiple offices. I've run for five, when I say major offices, I've run five times, and I've won three and lost two. And people say, oh, you're going to be running for office again? They wanted me to run for they. Who's they? I had a couple people reach out to me and say, hey, we'd love you to run for X and, you know, and everything else. And I said, nope, no, thank you. I'm on sabbatical right now. And I'm volunteering, doing a lot of things. And again, I was serving as president of the National Lions Club up until about 3 weeks ago, 2 weeks ago. And that's a big responsibility. And we passed a new torch to Stephanie Lagenbeck and the National Lions. And she'll do a fantastic job. And I'm now going to be just a member of the Lions Club and participating and still being involved. And so if you think you can do a better job, it certainly, you're allowed to offer suggestions, right? Because you are, quote, everyone's a taxpayer. Rah, rah, rah, I can say whatever I want. Well, that's fine. Yeah, to a certain degree. But if you think you can do a better job at some of these things, I would, and I mean this respectfully, I would get involved. I would get involved. I would try to join a group. There are so many boards and commissions and things. And again, not talking about mayor and aldermen and, you know, certainly can do those, Board of Public Works and, you know, what have you. There's police commissions, there's fire commissions. But there's also a Mines Falls Park Advisory Committee, which I know a member of my National Lions Club is in there. So they go into Mines Falls Park. They essentially kind of manage the park over there with the help, of course, of the, not the help, but the, with the Department of Public Works. The Department of Public Works in the city of Nashua loves the Mines Falls Park Advisory Committee. Once a month, they organize, you know, park cleanups and trail days and things. And you can go over there and volunteer and you can help clean and paint and pick up trash, or, you know, sometimes they're repairing like a fence, or they're doing some painting of the bridges, or, you know, what have you. If you want to get involved, the city welcomes all of that. And so I'd say if you don't like the way things are, I don't know where this comes from in me, but I'm just one of those people, when I see something, I want to be part of it. If I see something and I think I can offer something, I try to get involved. So after this meeting today, I'm on a board at the New Hampshire Association of Realtors. So I have to get on a Zoom call because we have some interviews we're going to be doing with some of the candidates and talking about real estate going forward. That's a commitment. Like today, one of the reasons why we came back, obviously, of the radio show, but we also came back from our vacation because I have to go on this Zoom call and I've got things to do, right? So we have to, like, I still have responsibilities and I have things to do. So if you don't like the way things are, or you think you have suggestions, but going on social media and criticizing, like, albeit if like you didn't like all the selection of music, or you didn't, you thought the fireworks were too, you know, and then sometimes you ask and you find out, like, so somebody did
Post, who seemed like, you know, who apparently knows something about fireworks, they said there was a little shortage of fireworks, and so some not everybody got the towns got their allocated fireworks. I don't know if that's true. I don't know if that's not true. But at the end of the day, I'm sure the fireworks were pretty good. Can you just go there with your kids and enjoy it, or your family members and just enjoy it? Do you always have to criticize? Nashua is a great city. There could be nothing going on. In many towns, cities and towns, there's nothing going on that day. And almost all of the activities, and even the Silver Knights games, there was hundreds of free tickets that were given away. You could have spent the day there with your kiddos and family or friends and really not spent a dime. So anyways, that's my rant on that. If you don't like the way things are, get involved. So it's the same thing when we come to our taxes and property taxes and everything else. If you think you can do a better job, I would suggest you get involved. There's so many commissions and boards. I was trying to find the minutes because I'm very interested in the Keefe Auditorium and what's going over there, the Keefe Auditorium over at Elm Street. I did talk to one of the committee members a while back, and Dan O'Donnell, my good friend, Dan O'Donnell, longtime Nashua educator, principal, but actually ran the band, the Nashua High Purple Panther band for many years and everything else. He said there is some news that's going to be coming out. I was kind of trying to find it in the minutes, and maybe it's out. Maybe people are going, well, I know what's going on Elm Street or on the Keefe Auditorium in particular. I'm interested in what's going on there. There's a board that if I would have known they were forming a commission, I may have expressed interest to the mayor or whoever was forming the group there and said, hey, I'd be interested in serving on that, because that's just something that I'm interested in. And I think I would bring a piece. I think I would have something to offer on that particular board. And so, and again, it doesn't even have to be an elective office. I've mentioned, you know, the Nashua Lions Club. You could join a Nashua Lions Club. You could join a Rotary Club. You could join the, the Nashua Elks, the Nashua Elks Lodge, Knights of Columbus. There's so many groups, so many things doing good things in the city. And so instead of people just always sitting, I shouldn't say, and it's not everybody. I think I'm really going on a rant about this, about social media, where we think we can go on social media and just say and do anything and criticize and critique everything. And it's really exhausting. And so when you sometimes about the politicians or what have you, is that you wonder why people aren't running for office. Many times people just go like, I don't want to put up with that anymore. I knew somebody a while back, and he was fantastic. And I said, boy, you could, you know, I would love to see you, continue to run and what have you. And they just said, oh, no, I just can't with my business and everything else. I just can't be involved in that. So it was a really good 4th of July from everything that I've heard. And, hey, folks, can we just be charitable and can we just be nice? And if you think you can do a better job, I would suggest you volunteer and you get involved. So that's that rant right there. We did have, though, at the Holman Stadium, I do want to acknowledge the Holman Stadium Hall of Fame. That was something that was started by the Nashua Defenders a very short period of time. There was a baseball team there. In between the Pride and in between the Silver Knights, there was the Nashua Defenders at the time. Dan Duquette, former GM of the Red Sox, actually was the person running that. And they had started the Holman Stadium Hall of Fame when that team went defunct and went away. I'm not sure exactly how. I need to have Ed Leishis on from the Nashua Lions Club and former him and his dad or whatever, the whole family, part of the whole WSMN family. So I definitely want to have Ed on. Anyways, the Lions ended up taking it over. Donnelly Loza was the mayor. So when you walk in the front gate of Holman Stadium, to the right, there's a nice, really nice bronze plaque with all the Holman Stadium Hall of Fame people that have been inducted through the years. Now on the left side, which is really cool because it kind of feels like Hall of Famey, if that makes sense. There's a new plaque that our Lions Club, very expensive plaque that the Lions Club, Nashua Lions Club have up there. And so on. We do the Holman Stadium Hall of Fame. There's a committee. People can and offer up names, and then the committee votes based on, you know, a bunch of different criteria that the committee does, and then we vote on who is will be inducted into the Holman Stadium Hall of Fame. Usually it's two or three people every year, and so this past year or the other night was
Mickey Gasper, who was a National Silver Knights player and was the league MVP. And he currently is now playing for the Worcester Red Sox, but he was actually playing for the Boston Red Sox. He was just sent down, but I would expect we'll see Mickey Gasper again playing on the Red Sox coming up. Mickey Gasper was not able to attend because obviously he's playing games. It's a baseball season and he's playing for Worcester. And so he will be receiving his trophy slash plaque or what have you at a later date. But it was Nick Caggiano. Nick Caggiano was for 20 years plus. Was the public was the park and recs director and oversaw so many of the projects and things. He was part of the Stella Stadium team there. He was also part of the if you're new to Nashville in the last 20 or 25 years, you only know Holman Stadium as it was. We never had for many years. There weren't even seats in there. Holman Stadium at one point had fallen, quite frankly, in very bad disrepair. And again, it's probably 20. Oh, I don't even want to guess. I'm going to have my dates wrong. It's probably been 20 or 25 years that they did the renovations over at Holman Stadium. So the skyboxes you see in the quote luxury suites or what have you, those weren't there. And so that whole concourse over where, you know, when you come in, when I was talking about the Hall of Fame and that kind of covered area, well, that didn't exist because there wasn't. I'm showing you with my hands. I'm doing a radio show, but I guess you're watching online, you can see it. They're doing a radio. You didn't have that. And so Nick Caggiano oversaw that project for 20 years. Just a super good guy. And he retired from the city a few years ago. He was a past member of our Nashville Lions Club as well. But Nick was just a super good guy. So back to me serving on boards. When I served on the Nashville Board of Public Works, Nick is a soft-spoken gentleman. Not the loudest person in the room. But he was a go-to when I was on the Board of Public Works on what was going on in the city or anything in the Department of Public Works. He was a wealth of knowledge and a super, super nice guy. You know, just a true gentleman. And again, back to politics. People could get nasty at times at the meetings or, you know, I shouldn't say nasty. Just, again, people like, can you just be nice? You know, can you do, because they work for the city, it doesn't mean you get to criticize every single thing that they do, right? And just a super nice guy. So Nick Caggiano was inducted into the Holman Stadium Hall of Fame. So congratulations to Nick. So it was so far Mickey Gasper, Nick Caggiano, again, just a super nice guy. So, and he's so appreciative. So if you go to the Telegraph, has a great article about his induction. And the article was written by the legend Tom King from the National Telegraph Sports. I've had Tom as a regular guest on my show here on WSMN and other shows as well, but Tom's a regular. I would have Tom on every week if I could, or at least for a short segment, but how his work works is Tom is obviously covering games late. You know, Silver Knights game goes to 10 o'clock at night or what have you, and then other games that he's covering across the state, high school games and what have you. So all night, he goes home, you know, back to 10 o'clock at night, 10:30, he's writing all these things because the National Telegraph is a print paper that we receive. The weekend edition of the Sunday paper is actually mailed to us. We receive it on the hard copy paper on Saturday. But 7 days a week, Tom is writing and covering all kinds of sports. So Tom's been covering sports here in the city of Nashua for 40 years, and Tom King was the other inductee. So Mickey Gasper, now of the Boston Red Sox, Worcester Red Sox, but former Silver Knight MVP, was inducted. Nick Caggiano, longtime park rec director, was inducted, and Tom King. So we're happy for all of those three, and congratulations to those three individuals. So well deserved, and especially Nick Caggiano and Tom King, because they've given so much. Tom King's still going. So if you're not getting the Nashville Telegraph, folks, it's $3 a week. You get the hard copy paper. Again, you get AP articles every day. Something comes down, and Chris Robeson is also covering other things in the Telegraph, the news piece. But it's definitely worth getting. I'm looking at my notes. It's definitely worth getting, and I'm just drawing a mental block when you're solo. But you should be getting reading. Getting involved, Inklink, the Nashua Independent, the Nashua Telegraph, the shows here on WSMN,
you know, try to stay informed about what things going on. Nobody's doing anything. Well, there's a whole bunch of people, you know. So I just go back to the Lions, like, and there's two Rotary clubs here in the city of Nashua as well. So if you're the president of the Rotary or the president and the members as well, not just being the president, but myself as the president of the Lions Club took a ton of work. And when we would say, like, you know, I'm a volunteer, right? You know, like, I'm a volunteer person serving in the Nashua Lions Club. The Rotary president, and again, the treasurer is a volunteer, the vice presidents, all the officers, the members who put on things. You know, we did a strides walk for diabetes where the Lions volunteer folks. So it's just like, if you think you can do better, like, come on, like, can we stop this? Go on social media. We're all critics. And I guess I'm being a critic a little bit today, but I'm criticizing the critics, I guess. And again, we can agree to disagree, but we should also be charitable to each other. I've mentioned many times. So Dick Hinch, rest in peace, Speaker of the House, former Speaker of the House here in New Hampshire. Dick Hinch and I, state representative from Merrimack for, I don't know, 20 years, maybe more, 25. Dick Hinch and I had started in real estate together in 1995 at Norwood Real Estate. I worked out of the Norwood Real Estate Nashua office that used to be at Exit 6, as many people probably remember. Dick worked in the Merrimack office of Norwood Real Estate back in the day. Norwood Real Estate, I think, had 12 or 15 offices in the state of New Hampshire, and we were probably at the time either the number one or close to the number one real estate company at different times. Dick Hinch, I'm a Democrat. Dick Hinch is a Republican and everything else. When I served on as Hillsborough County Commissioner, I had to work with Dick Hinch many times. Dick Hinch and I were good friends. We started out, we respected each other and what have you. Did we have different ways of getting to places and everything else? Absolutely. You know, and there were times where I called Dick. I'm like, hey, could you help me out and this and that? There's other times we disagreed on stuff. He was a great guy. Unfortunately, he did pass away about 6 years ago, suddenly, which was, you know, a shock to everybody because he was the Speaker of the House at the time. I believe it was a COVID-related illness, but it doesn't matter. But a super nice guy. And sometimes we agreed and sometimes we disagreed on things. But you know something? Every time I saw Dick, this is how the conversations would go. How's your family, Dick? How's things going? How you doing? Oh, I'm pretty good. Oh, it's good to see you. How's things going? He was in the Merrimack Lions and a better past president. I was in the Nashua Lions Club. That has nothing to do. You just, you know, you disagreed on something, on a budget or whatever. We disagreed on financing. We disagreed on the budget. But it's just like the next time you saw the person, I think that's it. I'm not talking to him anymore. I'm not, what have you, and vice versa. It's just like that's not how this works. It works better when we're all trying to work together. You can disagree without being disagreeable, and I don't know how I get on a rant like this. I just find it very disappointing when people are all over the place just criticizing. I think it started with what happened last week at the finance committee, and you say to yourself, how did we, and again, I know that's one individual, but it's like, how did we get to this point? And then I'm reading, I was trying to stay off social media last week as much as possible, but I mean, because of the radio show and other things, I do want to know what's going on, right? So there's a lot of good stuff on social media. I was saying that to Perry earlier. I said, I'm saying too much. There's a lot of good things going on as well. But I go on social media and, guys, it's summer. I'm sorry to be on a rant on 4th of July week or the following week in July. It's supposed to be laid back and calm. Why do I not feel laid back and calm right now? I think I got it out of my system. No guests today, so I could just go on and on rant. Guys, enjoy your summer. It's beautiful time of year. Even today, it's a welcome rain as people get back to work, but it's a warm rain, as they say. And I'm looking forward to the fall. We're going to have a lot of politics and things going on. But for right now, Silver Knights game are playing tonight. If they get rained out tonight, they're playing a doubleheader. Head over to Holman Stadium. Hang out with your friends. Have a soda. Have a thing. Hug your grandkids. Hug your children. Guys,
enjoy our lives. I'm just so blessed, and I thank myself every day of how blessed I am, even though I have my own days as well. So anyways, tune in next week to Nashua News with me, your host, Paul G. Bergeron, where we will cover more things, and I hope to be in a better... I'm in a good mood, but I just had to get that piece out. So have a great day. Congratulations to the Holman Stadium Hall of Fame members. And if you don't have any air conditioning, head over to the Nashua Public Library, because I can't say enough good about them. Have a great day, and we'll talk to you next week on Nashua News.

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2: Down to the line, green flag goes in the air, and the Chicagoland fans come to their feet. The Aero 400 is underway. Takes the green and white checkered flag from Brett Dalton on top of the flag stand, and William Byron will win stage number one.
3: Trouble, turn number four. Kyle Larson will spin to the bottom of the racetrack, losing it on his own. Everybody trying to jump on the binders and will.
4: Trouble in turn number three. The Tyler Rennick car is very slow. There is smoke coming out of that machine. He's trying to limp his way to pit road.
2: Byron will sweep the first two stages of the Aero 400.
3: Chum is in the water for Christopher Bell off turn number four. He'll take the high lane while Briscoe used the lane down low. The separation, three car lengths at the line. Bell is rolling with four laps remaining. Bell trying to get the momentum. Momentum off the corner. Chase Briscoe, though, comes out of turn number four to the start-finish line. Chase Briscoe will win in the NASCAR Cup Series return to the Chicagoland Speedway.
1: Chase Briscoe held off a hard-charging Christopher Bell in the closing laps to secure the victory at Chicagoland. The Motor Racing Network will return Sunday, August 9th, with coverage of the Iowa Corn 350 powered by ethanol from Iowa Speedway at 2:30 p.m. Eastern Time.

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5: They were trying to rebuild their radar. And they had about 60% built. Now they have to start all over again. Look, we're not attacking at the highest level. The highest level, the bridges there, which we can knock down. I would say in one day, we knock down every single bridge in Iran. There's not a thing they can do about it. Their electric manufacturing facilities, right? Their electric plants where they make their electricity in there. We have to, we'll take them out. I don't want to do that, but if we have to, we'll take them out. They have desalinization plants. We'll take them out if we have to. I hate to do that. That's probably the one I would like not to do least. We attacked Kharg Island last night. We knocked out a piece. I said, don't touch the oil, because maybe we'll take over Kharg Island. You know, we may take over Kharg Island. There's not a thing they can do about it. But I said, don't hit the pipes. Just hit everything else. And they hit it. They may hit it again tonight. So, you know, as for your question, normally I'm not that way. But they really deserve it. Because they're saying they want to make a deal, but they don't. You know, they asked for a timeout. They wanted to go to the funeral of Khomeini. And I said, give it to them. And they start shooting missiles. I mean, it was a crazy thing. Now, we did kill him. Yeah, so I guess you have to look at it that way. But the funeral took place, and they wanted to have a period of time. And they also asked that we not kill them. And we said, we're not going to kill you. They were worried we'd kill them during the funeral. I mean, if you can believe it, what a crazy... Did you ever think I'd be doing this for a living, Marco? Did anybody ever think I'm doing... Maybe Pete, but this wasn't supposed to be for me. Pete loved this stuff from day one. It's a very interesting question. To me, I think it's over. I don't want to deal with them anymore. They're scum. You know what scum is? They're scum. They're sick people. They're led by sick people. And they're vicious, violent people. And if they had a nuclear weapon, they'd use it. As far as I'm concerned, it's over. I'll speak to our negotiators. They want to negotiate. They're good people. Steve Witkoff. Jared Kushner.
3: POTUS is speaking live from the NATO summit right now, so we're going to carry this because we got to talk about it on air. So I need to know what he's saying just as much as you do. So we're going to rejoin this, and then we're going to have analysis when he concludes.
5: A couple of weeks. They had a good military. They had a good Navy. They had 159 ships. Everyone's at the bottom of the sea. They had hundreds of airplanes. They're all gone. They're all lying burned up on the runways. They were totally decimated. Their radar is gone. Everything's gone. Their leaders are gone, frankly. And their combat capability is pretty low. They have a small percentage of missiles left. They have some of the launchers, missile launchers left, call them launching pads. but most of that's been

0: destroyed too. So we have the strongest military in the world by far, not even close. Everybody admits it. Last year's summit in the Netherlands was great also, and we achieved an unprecedented agreement to increase the annual defense spending, and it's the benchmark, raising it from 2% to 5% of GDP, which everybody said was impossible. And now they're all thanking me, and most of the countries have agreed to it. We have a couple of that didn't, but I have a feeling they're going to, and pretty quickly. In fact, today they were very positive. One of them in particular was, I didn't think, a good team player. Today was a great team player. As all of the leaders understand very well, the United States remains by far the largest contributor to NATO monetarily and maybe otherwise, and the strongest military anywhere in the world. And they respect us as a country. Again, they didn't respect us 2 years ago. They laughed at us. NATO laughed at us. Everybody laughed at us. They don't laugh anymore. There's no more laughing. This year, we invested a record $1 trillion in our armed forces, and we're going to be asking for $1.5 trillion coming up. We have the money being spent on the best equipment anywhere in the world. In the working session this morning, we discussed the progress other members are making toward the 5% target, and they're making great progress. Many of these countries are very rich, by the way. We don't have to feel sorry for them. But it doesn't mean they're properly protected. There's a big difference. Some have truly answered the call, and others are making big changes and will be answering the call. I think I can say in all cases they're going to be answering the call. And we'll be taking in over $1 trillion a year toward defense. And that's a tremendous amount of money. It's a big up. They were 2%. They were actually at 1%. I got them to 2%. Then I wanted to get them to 5. And we got up to 5 the last time. And they're, you know, just again, if you could have seen the respect and the love in the room, and it's love really for the country, for our country. I don't want to say me, because you'll say, oh, he's so conceited. He's such a conceited person. But they do. I mean, you know, they like the job I'm doing. They said, we love you. These are grown people saying that. Isn't that nice? Maybe, I don't know, maybe they're trying to get to me. And in a way they did, because there was tremendous unity in that room. And I urge all nations to accelerate their plans to get the benchmark as quickly as possible. The benchmark is going to be that 5% number. That's the number it should have been for years. As a result of the commitment we achieved last year, defense spending of other NATO members surged by more than almost $150 billion in 2025, and much of that money is being spent on American-made equipment. They all want American-made equipment. We're pushing very hard to have the defense companies, and they're great. We make the best equipment, the Patriots and the Tomahawks, and everything we have is considered to be the best. Not by me, it's everybody wants it. I wish we made it faster, because we could sell as much as we could make. And as you know, I had Lockheed and every one of the companies, all of the companies who are talking, Raytheon as an example, Boeing. So many of those great companies are now building plants. They had big plants, but they were using them 24/7. I said, that's not the way to do it. You have to build more plants. You don't have to just go overtime. No tax on overtime. Remember that, please? No tax on overtime. Those people are happy. But they were doing literally 24 hours to get the Tomahawks done and the Patriots done and all of the other defensive and offensive equipment done. It's the most sought-after equipment in the world. You saw that with Venezuela, where they had a lot of great equipment. It wasn't ours, and it didn't work. Our equipment works, but we have to produce it faster for other countries. For everybody, including ourselves, we have to produce it faster. So we think within a year, year and a half max, we'll be, instead of waiting for a year or 2 years, we'll be having it on a 2-week wait, maybe a 1-week wait. That's what I want. And it'll do really well. A lot of people are, you know, just waiting. They're waiting. They want to get this defensive equipment, maybe in particular the defensive equipment, but offensive and defense. As much of that money is being spent on American-made equipment. That's the money that the European and Canada are spending, European countries mostly, and Canada. And they're spending that with the United States, largely. And it's American-made, made in the USA, as we say. Weapons, munitions, supporting thousands of American jobs. This will increase. We have the highest number of jobs. Right now, we have the most people working in the United States that we've ever had in the history of our country. We have the biggest investment ever made, $19.2 trillion. That's six times more than we've ever had. Think of it, six times. And what did that were tariffs. Without the tariffs, I think we would have done fine, like at about two or three. The last administration had much less than $1 trillion invested for 4 years. We have $19.2 trillion invested in 1 year. We haven't gone into the extra almost a half a year, 1.5 years. Those numbers won't come out for a little while. So we have $19.2 trillion, not billion, not million, trillion with a T, invested in plants and equipment that's being built all over the country. Eli Lilly is building plants, big drug, Merck, all of them. The drug companies are building. The car companies are building like crazy. In fact, as you probably saw a big announcement yesterday, Toyota is leaving Mexico and they're going to build one of the biggest car manufacturing plants in the world in Texas. That's because of the tariffs, because we don't mind if you build in Mexico, but if you build in Mexico, you have to pay 25% tariff. If you build in Japan or if you build in any place, now China is a much higher tariff. It's just 100% tariff because we don't want to lose our jobs. We don't want to have our workers lose their jobs. We have the largest number of plants being built for the most money ever in the history of our country. Car plants, AI plants, and all other plants, pharmaceutical plants, chips. We're not giving anything. All we're saying is, if you don't start, if they will give them a year and a half to 2 years to build their plant. If they don't have that, they have to pay 100%, 200%, even 250% if they make a chip or if they make a car, if they make pharmaceuticals. So the pharmaceutical companies are moving in at record levels. There's never been anything like what's happening. Let me put it a different way, put it to you in a more broad fashion. There has never been anything like that, like has happened with this country or any other country in the history of the world. There has never been growth. There's never been manufacturing plants being built. We have so many being built. And in the big ones, like AI, some of the AI, we let them build their own electric plants. We force them to build. We don't want it because the old grid that we have wouldn't be able to supply. They need, just as an industry, more energy than the entire country produces right now, when you think of it, which is incredible. So take all of the energy that the United States produces, and that one industry, which is so big, so powerful, it needs more than that. In fact, some people say almost double. So this was my idea. I said, you can never service that. You can't reinvigorate the grid. You can make it better, but nothing like that. You wouldn't be able to build. And we're leading China in AI. Well, in most, just about everything. But we're leading China in AI. Even in TikTok, you know, I was watching somebody say, oh, the TikTok deal, it's so bad for, well, because they say the deal was incredible, but they think the word that gets out is bad, except the numbers just came out and I'm number one on TikTok and all I do is talk about communism, right? So it's sort of good. I used it to get elected too. But, you know, it's, you have to get your word out. But it just, the numbers came out just a little while ago and I was number one, some ridiculous number. I never heard of numbers like that, but number one. And all these entertainers are number 27, 29. It's crazy. I don't even understand myself, but that means that my word's getting out.
1: I'm sitting, you know, we're carrying this because I'm sitting here hoping he's going to get into NATO and maybe Italy and Germany and what's going on with Iran, because he hinted to a reporter that the MOU was off. I mean, and this is not the time to give a domestic address. So we're going to monitor this. We got headlines coming up, and then we've got the rest of the show to get into. So we're going to try to juggle and do our best. 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Whether you're navigating restrictive gun laws or just want extra peace of mind, the Byrna is the perfect addition to your self-defense plan. You need diverse options when carrying isn't possible. And this is where Byrna becomes a personal security option that you should consider. 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

0: And now, all of the news you would probably miss. It's time for Dana's Quick Five.
1: 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Are you planning your next getaway? Why don't you ask the AI chatbot over at TripAdvisor, because it's going to give you a summary of all the horrific stuff. Like one hotel in Cape Verde is spotless, but it's being sued for mass food poisoning, according to the findings of a consumer campaign organization. Or what about a resort in Turkey, where apparently everybody on staff is sexually harassing all the guests, but they talk about their friendly service, according to the AI. Yeah, so don't trust TripAdvisor. Don't trust AI. Good grief. Waymo cars are again. Here we go. Waymo in the news, but this time a Waymo. I like how they're just like their own people. A Waymo car delivered a misbehaving teen passenger to the San Mateo police. That is kind of scary. Can police do that? Can they be like, yo, you're behaving poorly? Yeah. So apparently it was a 15-year-old, and apparently the little Waymo was able to bring the kid to the cops after he was engaged in some vandalism and shooting water beads from a toy gun at random passerby and drinking alcohol in the street as a 15-year-old. It's a little nutty. So,
2: good job, Waymo.
1: But be careful, because then Waymo's going to start kidnapping everybody. I feel like a little bit goes a long way with them. Hackers use army websites to send explicit messages aimed at Trump. Oh my goodness, sticks and stones. Who called you a name? I just want to make fun of you. I'm really in a state, and I'm going to let you know. Here in probably about 15 minutes, you're definitely going to want to tune in the show, because we're going to rip open somebody's backside like stage curtains. I'm just saying, over some stuff. So, yeah, anyway, apparently somebody I guess we should be glad that it's just name calling. Ooh, someone spread a meme. Let's see. Oh, my gosh. A child was put through 6 rounds of chemo after a misdiagnosis. Was it a Pakistan? I'm so saying. A mother fought for 7 years to prove, this is in Britain, of course, that the Bristol doctors were wrong about her daughter's autoimmune disease, but they put her through 6 rounds of chemo anyway. What a diagnosis. So coming up, we're monitoring Trump at NATO. We're going to talk about security, and we're going to talk about Plattner and all kinds of stuff. Don't go anywhere. We'll know, and we'll find you and bust in your door. Life, liberty, and the pursuit of happiness weren't just written for history books. 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
1: And you shouldn't carry them. I mean, you sort of automatically carry because you're protecting an area. So they're there. So they probably figured they have to protect us, right? But we don't have to. We don't have to trade with them. I don't want to do any more trade with them. All right? Sure. Take it immediately. You don't even talk to them. They're hopeless. Bad people because, you know, they have everybody else going and paying and working in Spain, in particular Spain. There are a couple of others, but in particular Spain, they're open about it. They're hostile about it. And let's see how hostile they remain when they call up and they, please, we want to trade with you, sir. We want to trade with you, sir. They make so much money with us, and we're going to see that they make a lot less. I want no business with them. So other than that, we're having the big meeting in a little while. And
2: so I feel like in some respects, the NATO summit is going better, despite the fact that the press is in hell-bent on picking a fight between Maloney and Trump and trying to show they're desperate to try to show some kind of daylight here. Right. I mean, am I wrong in that? I mean, I'm not an optimist by nature. I'm just not. I mean, God knows I'm not. But, you know, I kind of feel like maybe it's going a little bit better than we've seen it with Biden previously. Or am I just being completely? No. I mean, Germany's paying more.
3: Yeah, I mean, that's the context we have to look at it. I mean, look, when Trump entered into this and then did the whole, oh, we're going to see which NATO countries are going to help out. You know, we don't need you, but we're going to see who's going to help out. Right. I think that changed the tone overall. And like you said, with Germany and others now contributing more GDP to their defense, I think that this is a different atmosphere.
2: I'm really done. I'm done with like all of the welfare recipients within Europe, especially after all of this stuff with Iran. So welcome to the radio program, Dana Lash with you. We're at the bottom of this first hour, and we're monitoring all of this with POTUS and Iran. There were a million. How many off ramps was Iran given?
4: All of them.
2: It's like that kid that constantly misbehaves and the mom's like, well, you better straighten up or we're going to deal with this. You better straighten up. And then like the red line is set, but then it's like never enforced. So it does. I mean, he said he was talking with a reporter earlier and he intimated that the MOU was essentially done. I mean, he was asked about that. And yeah, this is cut one. I feel like we're going to keep coming back to this in the coming days because I want you to listen to this. Remember, just let me set the stage really quickly. Remember, this was, I guess, before Independence Day, he was taking questions and he was saying that, you know, if they abide by it, talking about Iran, if they abide by the MOU, if they go by all of this, then that's great. Then we'll go forward. But if not, we're just going to bomb the hell out of them. Remember? So keep that in mind when you listen to this, because what I want you to determine from this soundbite is whether or not you think that he is now, that is it really done? Or do you think that this is just another warning? What do you listen to his tone here? Is this cut one? This is at NATO too, by the way.
1: To me, I think it's over. I don't want to deal with them anymore. They're scum. You know what scum is? They're scum. They're sick people. They're led by sick people. And they're vicious, violent people. And if they had a nuclear weapon, they'd use it. As far as I'm concerned, it's over. I'll speak to our negotiators. They want to negotiate. They're good people. Steve Witkoff, Jared Kushner. But they have to come back to me. As far as I'm concerned, it's just a waste of time dealing with them. They're liars. We make a deal. And they if I make a deal with him, we have a deal. And he goes out, he talks. We make a deal. Everyone's agreed. No nuclear weapon. We make a deal. They go outside, talk to the press. They say, we never even talked about it. There's something wrong with them. They're cuckoo. As far as I'm concerned, it's over.
5: This is the After we get through this.
2: As far as I'm concerned, it's over. Okay, that sounds like a guy who's done. Do you guys think that I don't think that he's faking them out. That sounds like a guy that's done. He's given them, you know, many, many, many opportunities. They don't. Here's the thing, though. For all of the people that kept pushing Trump towards this, these people are deluded. This is not a neocon thing. And by God, I'm one of, first off, the people who keep using that, I swear I'm going to shove a dictionary up your backside sideways, number one. I swear to you, I will show up and be like, like a kid angrily putting the Nintendo cartridge back into the, yeah, you know. So I'm so wound up, I'm standing up today, just to let you know. The people who kept going, oh, this is neocon, it has nothing to do with that. The reality of the situation is that these are, this is literally it's a third world hellhole regime of, it's a barbaric sex cult. And they've got these crusty old skeksis up there calling all the shots. This is a religious war to these people. You're not going to be able to pull, you're not going to policy your way out of this. Oh, yes, well, I know that the goat fornicators that comprise the regime, the mullahs over in Iran, yes, they look at this as a holy war, but perhaps we can write a white paper about it. And it goes, shut up. That's how this stuff drags on as long as possible. I'm of the mindset that when you screw up, you get slapped hard, hard enough to make you scared to screw up again. That's how peace is achieved. Ta-da. And thank heavens, we're a country that's has, you know, the best principles of any nation on this rock. Oh, that's true. That's not an opinion for the Europores that are trying to object. You guys can't even have a kitchen knife in your town. Whatever. So, I mean, if he's done, he's done. But all the people out there, like, they act like this, they were shocked that this is going to, that this was going to be where we were going next with this. You're shocked by this? How are you shocked? You did not know that this regime was always ever going to break any kind of agreement. They were always ever going to break any single understanding. They have no interest in peace. This isn't about stabilizing the Middle East to them. This is only about one thing, and that's power. It's only ever about power. They want power. It's like the left. Let me switch gears here. We'll come back to this. It's like the left with Graham Platner, right? So the new hot take, by the way, with this, because they want power so bad. It's this short stack named Michael Tracy. You're going to indulge me for a moment because he and I have had words. Michael Tracy is, it's like if athlete's foot turned into a bipedal being, right? That's him. He's the product of a really disgusting person's big toe and index toe. That's how he came to exist on this planet. They had a toe baby. And its name is Michael Tracy. I mean every word of this. So this is, well, you're this is going to come to, this is going to, this tugboat's going to bring this in, because here it is. This is what he asked, quote, serious question, talking about Graham Platner. If he was really blackout drunk, how do we know she didn't rape him? That's what he actually asked about the ex-girlfriend that came forward and said, no, I got raped. Dude, rape me. That's what Michael Tracy, no, I don't remember where he worked. I don't even want to click on it. I think he ended up blocking me because I made so much fun of him. We've gone round and round before. Oh, he's a roving. So whenever anybody says that they're a roving journalist, that means they suck so bad they can't get hired. So he can't get hired anywhere. There's no masthead that wants him. So he just, you know, waxes idiotic on X. But that's the question that he asked. Serious question. If he was really blackout drunk, how do we know she didn't rape him? Seriously? That's the question that he's going to ask. So he breaks into her house. Wait. He breaks into her house and Michael Tracy thinks that she raped him. Kane, have you ever been raped by a woman breaking into their house?
6: No. Just saying.
2: I mean, yes, there was that one story in the old Eastern Bloc, like a couple of years ago, where a guy attacked a woman without realizing that not only was she hard up, but she apparently was also nuts. and she kidnapped this dude and like raped him for 3 months. That is a real story. It happened a couple of years ago. You can Google it. That is not this. Graham Platner, drunk as a skunk, three sheets to the wind. Never knew where that came from, but my grandfather would say it. Three sheets to the wind, breaks into her house, and now they're going, maybe she raped him. I mean, isn't that his defense? Is that not the Graham Platner defense? I want someone to break into my house so I can rape them. Is that not what he said? Yeah. So is Michael Tracy applying the Graham Platner? Although I think Graham Platner was even talking about raping people outside of the whole breaking into my house scenario. Okay. So part of the allegation is that Graham Platner broke and entered into her home and then raped her. And now the hot take is, maybe she raped him. I mean, if he was so drunk. I understand that there are certain male meat sacks on the left out there that know neither the comfort nor tenderness of a woman, and nor will they ever know it. But that doesn't mean that their fantasies can be projected onto every other situation and they make sense. That's not what happened here. This is back. This is past the whole, what is some of the stuff that we've been hearing from them? Oh, well, he's just toxic. It's just toxic masculinity. That's just what this stuff is. It's just toxic masculinity, etc. He's just a guy who likes to drink and make off color jokes. This is beyond that. This is beyond the drinking. It's beyond the boozing. It's beyond the tubing it in a porta john because you love the chemical toilet smell, which is so weird. It is beyond all of that. What we are talking about right now are felonies, ladies and gentlemen. We are talking about breaking and entering, which is a felony. We are talking about assault, which is a felony. We are talking about rape, which is a felony. None of those things, because I know that some have tried to peddle that whole toxic masculinity thing on this. That's not what masculinity is. Masculinity is glorious. People who try to make masculinity fit this bad behavior have no idea what masculinity is, and they need to excuse themselves from the human race before someone does it for them by force. No, that's not what masculinity is. That is the absence of masculinity. What you have is a flabby, sweaty, smelly, grody, ruddy-cheeked Nepo baby who thinks that every piece of strange is his and that everyone owes him something in life because mommy and daddy raised him that way. I feel like we should hold parents sometimes accountable for just bad child rearing. Apparently no one told him in his life that not everything is meant to be his. But Democrats, he won't get out of the race. And I'm going to tell you what, I don't believe a damn syllable from any of these Democrats out there saying, well, he needs to step down. The only reason that they're saying that he needs to step down right now is because, not because he's a rapist, it's because he can't win. There's a new New York Times Siena poll that came out yesterday showing that amongst working class voters, Graham Platner is now 21 points behind Susan Collins. And when you break that down to white working class voters, he falls even further, 23 points. Behind Susan Collins, 21 amongst working class voters, 23 amongst white working class voters, and the support is now starting to slip with women and Hispanics. So the reason that Democrats are now saying that he needs to resign, it's not because he's a rapist. If he was a rapist that could win, they would love him, like Bill Clinton. If he was a rapist that could win, they would love him, like Anthony Weiner and Eric Swalwell and all the other perverts that they get behind. But he can't win. So that makes him a bad rapist. The rape itself doesn't make him bad in the eyes of Democrats. It's the fact that he can't win. That's the sin they can't get past. The fact that he can't win, that he's losing against an incumbent Republican that even other Republicans don't like. But at the end of the day, who does that broad caucus with? By God, she caucuses with Republicans. We got more on the way as we roll the word days of these United States. And as we do so, the folks who help make the program possible, it is the people over at Superbeats. I don't know why I said it like that, but I just did. Super Beats. They have a new watermelon flavor. You guys are familiar with the chews, right? The hard chews. Blah, blah, blah, science and all this other stuff. I don't care about that. It doesn't taste horrible. It's not a giant horse pill. Two chews is all it takes. This is something I can take actually super easily because the giant horse pills of all of these other things that promise to do what Super Beats does way better just doesn't cut it. And now, guys, they have a watermelon flavor. And if I don't get a box of them, I'm going to riot. So the watermelon flavor, everything that they do, you know, they don't use artificial sugar. They don't use any of this artificial anything. This literally was developed out of UT, University of Texas Health Science Center, right? And it was about studies on blood flow and nitric oxide. And this is why Super Beats is America's number one beet brand for 10 straight years. It was created to solve an issue. And look at the benefits that are being reaped by so many people. Healthy blood flow supports everything from heart health, healthy blood pressure, circulation, daily energy. Two chews is all it takes. Clinically studied ingredients that are shown to deliver nearly two times more effective blood pressure support than diet and exercise alone. And limited edition watermelon flavor. So y'all better get it because when it's gone, it's gone. 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
20: It's 7 years investigating me. because they had come up with these conspiracies that I had taken a $10 million bribe from a Ukrainian company
21: and
20: that I
21: was being bought
20: by the Chinese and that I, you know, like they had all of these things. And what they came up with after 7 years
21: is evidence.
20: And when I was in the thick of my addiction, mm-hmm. I hadn't filed my taxes on time.
21: And that's not what it
20: when
21: was.
20: When I figured out I didn't file my taxes
21: that's
20: on time.
21: That's literally not what it was.
20: I went to the IRS. As soon as I got sober,
21: it's not what
20: I went
21: it was
20: to the
21: at
20: IRS,
21: all.
20: Yeah. Took a loan, and paid
22: holy
20: all my back taxes.
22: But you were also in the throes of addiction. It wasn't,
20: yeah, well, yeah, which is usually 100%. You do an audit, and then you come up with a payment plan with the IRS.
23: Got
20: all
23: it.
20: Of the other
21: who
20: stuff
21: this
20: that
21: guy?
20: The investigators have
21: who
20: used,
21: is she?
20: Not a single thing. Like the laptop. The laptop
21: I'm
20: going to
21: wear two shirts, but make it cropped.
20: Other than I had a really, really, really wild time.
21: Close your mouth.
20: For a two-year period. Of, yeah.
21: Oh, my gosh. I would just wonder, who are these douchebags that are interviewing this Nepo baby retconning everything that we all know? First off, the reason why this even came up, that why everybody knew what was happening with his finances, is because the U.S. Treasury, under his dad, thought something was up. Because he started getting in oodles of money, and he was putting it in all of these shell companies. And they thought, this we're going to look. And it was the bank that triggered it. The banks were the ones who notified the Treasury Department. How do we know that? Because the banks told the Congressional Hearing Committee that. That's why. Both behind closed doors and in front of the cameras. That's how we got all the audio where we played it happening. So he was moving all of this money into these different little shell corporations, right? And the banks were like, that seems sus, bruh. And so they notified the Treasury, and they opened up an investigation, and all of his accounts were flagged. That's how it started.
24: You were in the throes of addiction.
21: No, that's not what that was. We have a hell of a lot more, including let's blow some things up. Stick with us.
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26: Mark James with a recap of the Honda Indy 200 at Mid-Ohio, and what a week it has been for Arrow McLaren with all of the discussion about their ever-evolving driver roster. One of the drivers that is on the move, it was confirmed over the weekend, is Christian Lundgaard. He started on pole and had control through the midway point, but lost the lead to his teammate, Pato O'Ward, who pulled away thanks to perfect timing on the pit stops. He wins for the 10th time in his career. Christian Lundgaard settled for second. Kyle Kirkwood was third.
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1: Big shove from Eric Almirola in the back. Side by side, the first three rows. They stay that way all four. Allgaier on the bottom.
3: Nose to nose, door to door for the lead. Austin Hill with a little advantage on the outside lane.
4: Jesse Love goes and cuts down in front of Josh Williams. There's Austin Hill cannot get the outside line going.
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2: Laney, bottom of the racetrack. Chastain makes it three wide. He'd like to take a spot here on the backstretch.
1: It's the Quaker State 400.
2: Ross Chastain shot out of a cannon from the sixth starting spot. He has already moved up to second. Here comes Larson. Just like I said, he'll try to get the lead on those new tires really fast. He's going to pull it off in three. He'll try it in two. Barely squeezes ahead of Hamlin.
3: Broadcast of the NASCAR Cup Quaker State 400 begins this Sunday, July 12th at 6 p.m. right here on WSMN, Nashua's home for NASCAR.
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5: And they say, oh, no, communism is the threat. 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And I think they try to distract you with communism. 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
5: Welcome, welcome, welcome, ladies and gentlemen, to the show. I'm your lovable curmudgeon, Dana Lash, and we are here to go on one wild ride. I feel like Willy Wonka inviting you into my little riverboat on the chocolate current here. Come on, come get aboard. And who knows what we'll see. So welcome. You can find us on Channel 347 DirecTV. You can also watch us on YouTube, Facebook. I wouldn't watch us on Rumble, because that's a piece of burp. Yeah, I did say it. Rumble is burp. Anyway, would you like me to go? I could expand on this.
7: No, you're all right. We get it.
5: So welcome. Here, when we have POTUS over in NATO, talking over in Turkey with NATO, it's a whole other bag of worms that we're going to kick here. I don't know why we're kicking bags of worms, but that's what we're doing with Turkey, NATO, and all that stuff. We'll get to that here in a little bit. We also have and Lorraine's has been following this every day over at the Stack, right? Chapter and verse, if you want to go and check it out, which I highly encourage you. She's been going through the prelim every day, because this is a preliminary hearing. It's not like the trial. They're basically the... Put it in layman's terms, they're figuring out where the boundaries are, right? And determining evidence, et cetera, et cetera. So she's got like the new footage that's up there, all kinds of stuff about this case and the killer. And there was a lot of Podcastistan was really kind of turned on its backside, because now in the courtroom, they're talking about actual evidence, not conspiracy theories, but actual like evidence, right? So then I this is what I see this morning, and I'm just going to tell you, buckle up. So this is what I see this morning. I saw that my friend Ben Shapiro was trending. I know that there are some people that don't like Ben Shapiro because he's Jewish, and that's really the only reason. They can't really substantiate it. They can't name a single issue with which they disagree with him on. They're just like, well, he's Jewish. Let's be honest. That's it, right? It's like how Thomas Massey says, like, the Epstein class. Dude, you literally refuse to actually do anything about it except stunt on it, which is one of the reasons why you lost your reelection. Anyway, but I wake up and, you know, and I follow in all this stuff, and I see something starting to trend, and I look at it, and it's a bunch of idiots who have no idea about standard operating procedure as it pertains to protecting principles. So I know a little bit something about having to have had security teams, not to the level that Ben is required to have it or some other people. But when after Parkland happened, we had to have 24-hour security. I could not even go to Kroger. I could not go to the grocery store without having a detail with me. We had people breaking into our house. It was insane. Like, we literally had people coming to our house with rope and pills. And they were, I mean, there's a lot of stuff that you guys don't even know. Some stuff they investigated and we had to get legal. And there was a lot of stuff that happened that I wasn't even at liberty at the time. And in some instances, just to be smart about it, don't take it to air. So I know a little something about this. And there are a lot of really good firms out there, but there are some firms that people go back to more than they do others, because those firms have a reputation. They have a full suite of skills, for the lack of a better way to put it, because they're used to dealing with principals, and principals, what you call your protectee in so many different situations, right? So Charlie started having to have security absolutely everywhere. And that's a thing.

0: particularly with conservatives. Progressives, they have the luxury of not having other progressives wanting to come and kill them because of wrongthink. So I see now that Gail Sharpton, whose name I am loath to say because I'm afraid it gives people audible AIDS, you know, decided that they were going to make a big conspiracy theory out of one of the dumbest things I think I perhaps have ever seen, and that is the security question. So you had Gail Sharpton out there who decided to go caps lock and ask why it took a while for the video of Charlie being shot to go viral. Caps lock. How the hell did Ben Shapiro know that he had been hit within just a few minutes? She said that Ben confessed on his show that while Charlie was being transported to the hospital and bleeding out, his security was on the phone with Charlie's security receiving updates. And then she asks, how was Ben's security already on the phone with Charlie's security while Charlie was in the car being transported to the hospital? Look back in your phone, see when you find out, blah, blah, blah, blah, blah. Ben Shapiro is evil incarnate. This is just a long-winded way of her saying blank the Jews, because that's really what she wants to say, but she can't. First off, this is one of the dumbest things I have ever read. Hands down. This is dumber than even some of the stuff that Anna Kasparian, whatever the hell her name is, than some of the stuff she says. Because she started repeating it. The chick who's on the Young Turks that didn't know her co-host after she goes off on dual citizenship is literally a dual citizen with Turkey. I just want to sit here and be pretty. I don't actually want to know stuff. Anyway, back to the person who doesn't want to do either. The Gail Sharpton and the race hustling. I'm not surprised to see someone who race hustled with the NAACP continue the hustle and hustle gullible women who need a substitute for their soap operas in the afternoon. I said it. And if you don't like it, you can kiss my backside because it's true and you know it. That's why it stings. So this whole thing about security, let's break this down. First and foremost, how it did not take a while for the video to go. I was on air and I saw it. We were live on air. We saw it seconds after it happened. And everybody else did too. It went viral within minutes. This idea that no one knew about it for a while. Where are you? Everybody knew it the second it happened because it was being live streamed and thousands of people were watching it. That is how everybody knew that it happened right away. So let's just get that to the side. Secondly, let me educate people about how security details work. Security details all have, they have in-ear monitors. I've never worked with a team that did not. They all have ear monitors. They all got radios. They don't have to get on the phone. They're in their ear. That's how it works. It's monitored. They can all talk to each other without having me pick up my phone. It's all in ear monitor. They can immediately discuss. They talk to each other. That's a real thing. That's how these details work, especially at this level. So here's the other thing about that. You are in a situation where you have no idea if the threat, if there's one threat or multiple threats. You have no clue. You know you got to get out. Evac, get out. Control entrance and exits, get out. Immediately, people are on. Yeah, they're immediately talking to their firm. Who do you think clears the hospitals? Who do you think clears the roadways? Who do you think notifies other police? It's like having a little phone in your ear. That's how this works. I cannot believe that I have to break it down to the retarded level. I have to break this down. So these race hustling, grifting progressives like Gail Sharpton, who's hustling all of you, gets it. So they have no idea where the other threats are. They have no idea if other people are being targeted. Is it organized? Is it limited to just this? Is this something that expands to other areas? Firms talk, and a lot of people have the same firms. Gail Sharpton has the same security firm as Ben Shapiro. Was she in on it? Because her security team knew. Was she in on it? Did Gail Sharpton kill Charlie Kirk? Did she help plan it? Did she know? Was it so George Farmer, her gay husband, could take over the organization? I mean, we're just asking questions. So security details, they talk to each other. not verbatim picking up the phone. We're on the phone with each other. They're in their in-ears. They're talking to each other. Their firms talk to each other, and they give a courtesy. They give you a courteous heads up. You don't think for one second that these security details aren't going to go, oh my gosh, is this limited to just this situation? This was a high vis shot on a highly visible principle. Let's reach out to other people that we know that are either having the same firm or firms that know each other. I know for a fact because I've had my detail talk to other security firms, especially the night that we had a progressive try to break into my home to kill me. I know for a fact because other people that I worked with had to be notified. People who did similar work had to be notified. That's how this works. And what is happening right now is you have these race hustlers that are trying to hustle now in a new way to make money. They're trying to exploit your lack of understanding. You're not stupid. You're just not in a position where you know this stuff. And God love you for not being ever in a position where you have to know this stuff. But they are exploiting and preying upon your lack of familiarity with this to try to make you believe that there's a conspiracy so they can cash checks. That's whorish behavior. So they were not calling each other on the phone and gossiping like that. Everybody's in their in-ear. They're talking. That's how security works. This is how this works. This is standard operating procedure. And they want to hustle an entire group of people into thinking that security teams don't talk, especially when you're dealing with threats that are not yet identified. Bottom line. And then going after Ben for some reason. And then you have Anna Casperi, or whatever the hell her name is. Someone explained to me why, like, during, like, the minutes while Charlie was dying in the backseat of a car, his team was providing updates to Ben Shapiro's team instead of focusing on saving Charlie's life. I mean, this is super weird. She's right. No, she's not, and neither are you. None of this is surprising. It's only surprising that some people are so limited in their thinking that they do not comprehend that when highly visible conservatives start getting shot to death by progressives, that their security teams make other principals aware. Why is Gal Sharpton so hell-bent on freeing Charlie's killer? Why is she so hell-bent on excusing progressives from killing conservatives? I mean, granted, she started out as a leftist literal race hustler, going after white students because she's a racist, trying to hustle them back. Now she found a new hustle. I mean, the progressive never leaves you. No, this is absolute ignorance. And this is how this works. Teams of other principals make those teams aware. It's a courtesy. Especially when you're in, think about this. How many times at that point had Trump been shot at? How many other times have conservatives been targeted? You don't think that teams are going to reach out to other teams, firms, especially, and again, she has the same exact security firm as Ben Shapiro. So was she in on it? Did she know? Do you realize how stupid it is going after him, not like factoring in that you use the same firm? You're literally using the same security firm and you go after him while also apparently, I guess, you indict yourself. Maybe if you thought a little bit more ahead about this, you could have been better at it. I'm so done with this nonsense, and I'm so done with the idiots that are buying into this, and I'm so done with the spineless Fox News rejects who sit on their skinny asses and look into the camera and act like, no, you can come to us. We're going to bring you day-to-day stuff about the trial. STFU. No one wants to hear it because no one trusts you. No one believes you. You have no credit here. You take that welfare card back. We don't want it. Making a mockery of someone's murder, someone that we knew. Because you want a fat wallet. You know, it's Gal Sharpton for a reason. No, this is the real story of this. Now, here's the real question. Why do these people want to help Charlie's murderer? Why are they hell-bent on trying to get his wife killed and trying to incite violence against his wife and children? Why are they so interested in a hostile takeover of an organization that they only were involved with for a split second when that organization made them who they are? And by the way, any of you fake-ass hustlers, you are welcome to come on my show and have a conversation about it. It's not going to go well for you. But my door's open. I'm not going to run from you cowards like you run from everybody else. I'm not going to be like Tucker. You know, I invited Tucker to come on the show, and he absolutely refused. He wanted to argue with me in text. And he's not the only one. I'm almost at the point where I'm about to name and shame. I've been trying to be classy, and I've been trying to be New Testament about it, but y'all are testing me now. I'm done with this. So any of you rats, you want to come on, the door's wide open. It won't go well for you, but I dare you to try. I dare you. Let's see if you're strong enough and smart enough to take my offer. We have a lot more on the way as we move. Our partners that help bring us the program. It's the folks over at Burnagun. I'll tell you this a million times. I sleep like a baby with a full belly of milk if I have to use lethal force to protect myself or a loved one. I don't care. Doesn't bother me because, you know, I'm acting in a justifiable way. What really gets me, though, is that you got to go to some places sometimes where your rights are restricted, where you're not able to carry, where you're not able to defend yourself. And heaven knows that they're not going to give you anybody to defend you either. So what do you got to do? You got to find a workaround, right? This is where Burnagun comes in. It's not a replacement. It is another option to consider when your rights are compromised. You need options when carrying is restricted. And this is where you have a personal security option that you should consider. So Burna, they have a bunch of different models. I don't care about any of them except for the CL for this purpose. It's CL stands for compact launcher. 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

0: And now, all of the news you would probably miss. It's time for Dana's Quick Five.
1: Went a little long last segment, apologies, so I'll make it up to you in the future. But here we go. We've got, apparently now, moving back home used to be considered a sign of failure. 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I keep seeing stories like this. 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
22: Welcome back to the program. Dana Lash here with you. Bottom of the second hour, I want to add a little addendum to our little discussion that we had first segment. because I'm done with this. I actually think that Gal Sharpton is trying to, I mean, I'm just asking questions. If you were trying to get Ben Shapiro killed, would you approach it the way Gal Sharpton is?
18: Yeah, actually, yeah.
22: I mean, we just got questions. I mean, I'm just asking questions. How do we know that Gal Sharpton wasn't behind Charlie Kirk's assassination? I mean, we're just asking questions. Who stands to gain if their British-born husband, who's a Nepo baby and living off daddy's millions and is questionably straight, wanted to have a hostile takeover of TPUSA and run the whole organization? I mean, we're just asking questions. Who would best benefit from Kirk's death? Lot of questions floating out there. You know, I think that, I mean, if you were trying to put a target on the back of Erica Kirk and Ben Shapiro, would you approach it the same way Gal Sharpton is doing so? Every day. The thing is that she knows that when this trial concludes, her relevancy concludes too. That's the thing. That's all she talks about and has talked about for almost a year. She knows it. Everyone knows it. That's why her bots and her soap opera stan mommy sleuths know what they crash out of my comments every damn time. I'm going to tell you something. From now on, I'm going to monetize each and every one of y'all's hate and I'll donate it to APAC. How about that? What's good? Got a problem with it? So tired of this stuff. I just ridiculous. Whether it's the FUDs talking about ballistics, dear God, it's like listening to Shannon Watts from Mom's Demand talk about guns. Well, I just can't even believe that a 30-06. I heard someone say a 3006. I heard someone say that, trying to be taken seriously. You ever hunt with a 30-06? I mean, it takes down big game. It's not going to blow something's head off. You know, Martin Luther King Jr. was shot at a closer range by 30-06, and it was pretty much the same kind of situation in terms of fatal injury. Some of these people don't understand terminal ballistics, and it absolutely shows. And I'm not going to entertain any of it as having any value or being worthy at all of anybody's time. Good grief. Here's the thing, though. You can sit here and tell truth to people, but they don't want to hear it because they need a boogeyman. This is the same kind of COVID psyop. All the people that buy into this all bought into the COVID stuff. They're all the same damn people. They have to have something. They were the people who would like snitch on you if they saw you outside in the sunshine without a mask on. Ooh, ridiculous. I mean, we're just asking questions. When do the conspiracy theories, like how long does this go? Like how much more do you have to have of this? I was talking about the details. And again, just to make it perfectly clear, because now I feel, I mean, I'm questioning whether or not Gal Sharpton's trying to get more of my friends killed by going on with these insane conspiracy theories. You realize that you can be a security detail. You can have an in-ear monitor because that's how they do. They all communicate with each other. That's how comms are run. And that they can say something and that where their comms are going to, I'm trying to put this in layman's terms, there's basically a control center and that's how firms run and they can patch people in, they can do all of this stuff. That's how it works. So no, you don't have to literally pick up a phone and be on the phone with someone. And during a time when conservatives are getting killed right and left, you're damn right, especially if they're under the same firm or most firms know each other especially if you're in certain industries, if you're in, I mean, especially after the healthcare CEO stuff, Luigi Mangione, with all of this, they all talk. It's a professional courtesy, and it's also a way to make sure that everybody shares information. They don't gatekeep this stuff because the goal, the product, is protecting the life of their principal. This does not run in the typical ways that you think certain other industries run. They talk to each other. And think about it. You have someone who's killed on a live stream. I don't know why Gal Sharpton's out there saying that nobody knew about it. We knew about it instantly. We knew it seconds into it, like seconds. My phone started blowing up. So even if I hadn't seen it, my phone was blowing up by people who did see it. I know, I don't mean like blowing up like Hamas style and Hezbollah style. I mean like people were texting me. Anyway, so all of this, they see it, they talk to each other. They don't know if there's other threats out there. The other details for other principals are like, wait, let's share some information. That's how this works. That's how it always works. I've been in situations, for instance, at different conferences where there will be protesters, and this has happened, I can't, more times than I can count. Back when I had a full 24/7 detail because people were trying to break into my house and kill me after Parkland, that we would be trying to leave, and all of a sudden the detail that I was with would be just talking randomly in their ear because they're getting fed information and they're like, wait, turn, we got to go this way, because someone else's team caught wind of protesters breaking into the front of the hotel. This was happened. I think, I can't remember where this happened. I want to say that it was in either Atlanta or maybe it was Louisville, and it was a conference that we were at, and my detail was notified by another detail because we were going to go out a certain way where protesters, well, rioters, we call them protesters, rioters, had actually started gathering. And so they talked to each other. This is normal. It is normal. And by the way, it was a detail from a completely different firm. This is completely normal. But people who don't understand the standard operating procedure, or that are trying to exploit your lack of familiarity with it, they want to sell you a conspiracy theory so they can make money off of you. Now, I'm not saying that people are stupid. People don't know, well, she is, but people don't know how this works. And God love you for never, ever having to be in a situation where you literally knew that you and your guns alone at that particular point, because there were so many threats out there, you needed help. I hope that you never have to be in that situation, and you never have to go to Kroger with a detail. You never have to have a detail in the car with you when you take your kids to school, or have a detail go to your kids' school and do advanced work because your school has gotten threats because of the job their mom's done. And these people are trying to play to your ignorance on this. God is going to judge them so harshly. My heavens, the judgment that is waiting them. Oh, that's God's promise. I'm not saying that. The Lord is. This is irresponsible. It's reckless. And if you buy into it, get out. Where's the line drawn? Where are all of these podcasters at? As soon as they left Fox News, they wanted, oh, we're going to sit here and be fair and balanced. They wanted to act like they were going to bring you the stuff that you weren't seeing on the network. Oh, we're going to be really fair and balanced. And then what do? They play with the gutter trash for clicks. They do lowest common denominator stuff for clicks. They help pull the PSYOP over your eyes for clicks. I couldn't function that way. Could not function that way. Is anybody going to be questioning this latest? No. And by the way, go back to my original point, because we were discussing this story where Gal Sharpton was accusing Ben Shapiro's security team of talking to Charlie's security team, and somehow that's why Charlie's security team couldn't save his life. It couldn't have done with the fatal neck wound that he had, and he was pretty much already gone by the time he was loaded into the car. You know what that's like, knowing that on air, when you're live on air? But you know that your friend's family and all their loved ones haven't been notified? It's pretty wild. And that's not how it works. Everybody, again, they have the in-ear monitor. But she has the same security team as Ben. They work, there's the same firm. So she just indicted herself. Not the sharpest tool in the shed, but a tool nonetheless. I'm done with it. And like I said, you got a problem with anything, you come say it with your chest, and we'll see whose chest is bigger, all right? I've been in arenas where they've screamed, burn her. Progressive gutter trash? I'm used to dealing with it. It's all the same. Even when they try to dress up in the veneer of conservatism, even when they try to dress up in the veneer of Christ. Let me tell you something. If you're going to put on the robes of Jesus, you got to put on all the robes or none of them. I guess you skip that too when you try to fast track yourself into becoming a Catholic so you could use that as a crutch to go and laud over everybody. No, that's all right. Oh, by the way, all these other podcasts, including Megyn Kelly, who's been a friend of mine, I've refrained from saying anything out of respect for a friendship that I had. But I'm going to tell you something. That respect also means that when you see something that's bunk, you call it out. Will you? Now, we have other things to touch on as well as we burn everything down today. I don't care. I don't care about being friends. I don't care about going to any of their little confabs. I don't care about any of this. I hate all of it. We hang out every day, and I tell you exactly as I see it and from what I know. But this is getting into dangerous new ground. I have lost a lot of friends in politics. Andrew Breitbart, Mike Flynn over at Breitbart, Chip Curtis, Charlie Kirk. And never before until now have I seen people so gleeful about the death of someone. So gleeful about tormenting their family. Their friends come out and they say, stop this. This is too much. Put it to bed. Their friends come out. That's not good enough. Then you got all these people who have never met a single one of the people that I just named. Some of these people never met Charlie. They never met Erica. They never met Ben. They never met Gal. They never met any of them. But by God, that does not stop them from acting like they know everything and engaging in gossip, sin after sin after sin after sin, while sitting here acting like they're doing a good Christian deed. You all are in the same boat and will be judged accordingly. Now, like I said, if any of these people don't like a single word I'm saying, my door's open. You know where to come talk to me. You are welcome right here. Kane, everybody knows how to get a hold of you, right? But they won't because they know they can't. That'd be bad for business. So, also bad for business, Democrats and Graham Plattner. We got a couple of things to hit here as we roll forward and bake the cake. Let me tell you something. There's a bakery. How far is Flower Mound from us? What, 30 minutes?
18: Yeah, not even.
22: About 30 minutes, yeah. Flower Mound. I don't like going. I don't mind if people or business owners have differences of opinion. I don't care. I'm not going to sit here and monitor everybody's opinion over policy or do you like Trump or whatever. I have strength enough in my convictions where I don't have to go out and make somebody who owns a bakery agree with me, right? But just disagree like a civilized person. But that's not what this baker chose to do. So coming up, we're going to talk about this business that decided to target everybody on the right. Apparently, I couldn't keep track of all the names we got called. What was it? Fascists, Nazis, what else?
18: All of them.
22: Every name, every ism, everything in the book. And then when I went and I saw the baker, I was like, I would not want to eat anything that you made. You know, my friend Erin Wexler joked, she was like, I want my barista to look like a freak. And I get that. For some reason, the freaks are really good at, like, barista-ing. But I don't want my baker to look like a freak. Because I'm like, you just look dirty. I don't know. We're going to have a conversation about all of this and a lot more. We've got the Plattner stuff as well. How Democrats, the only reason Democrats aren't getting behind this rapist is because he can't win. That's it. We got a lot more on the way as we move. Florida Man's coming up. As we do so, our partners that help bring you the program, longtime partners of the show, Super Beats. You guys know the Super Beats hard shoes, right? Super easy to take. Two chews tastes like candy. 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Number one beet brand in America for 10 straight years. Texas born and bred company, Christian conservative company. And they were founded out of UT's Health Science Center. 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

0: It's his life mission to make bad decisions. It's time for Florida Man.
1: Oh, man, I don't even know. Okay, I want to do the leg day one because this is so ridiculous. Okay, Florida Man, saying his part of the day. So this guy, he's a drunk Florida man. Oh, man, they got it on video. It's so bad. Hillsborough County, Florida. A Florida guy gets pulled over, right? He's speeding. He's not supposed to be, clearly. Field sobriety tests were conducted, but according to the sheriff's office, the guy failed them. And then he got charged with the DUI. So they got body cam footage, and he's like, no, it's not. I'm not drunk. It's because I had leg day today. Okay. Kane, I see his legs.
2: Yeah.
1: Is it the first time he's ever done leg day?
2: Would it have to be? It'd have to be.
1: Because I feel like arm day also isn't really a thing either. The Carlos Gonzalez, I'm not wrong.
2: No, you're not.
1: And also, I mean, at a certain level, you get fatigued, but not to the point when you're like, you can't walk. That's ridiculous. He said, I don't have strong thighs right now. They're not that strong. I had leg day. That was the reason he gave for his failed walk and turn test performance. And guess what? He was totally sober. He was like, oh yeah, you know, I worked leg day yesterday. And the deputy goes, so did I. So he was arrested and charged. That is the worst excuse I think I've ever heard in my life. It really was. All right. So a Florida man is accused of stealing, and Kane, you're going to have to, I can't just say it like this. I have always been saying Smokey the Bear, but Kane says
2: it's Smokey Bear. It's not, somehow we grew up with this. It's Smokey the Bear. I don't understand how it became Smokey Bear. No, it's Smokey Bear.
1: That sounds dumb.
2: It does. Doesn't sound right.
1: No,
2: I think it's a Mandela thing. It's a Mandela thing, I think. I wonder how much of our audience knows it one way or the other. It's just interesting.
1: Yeah, Smokey the Bear. Yeah, where does chat fall on this? Smokey the Bear or Smokey Bear? Because I can't just say Smokey Bear. Anyway, the whole reason this is in the thing, a Florida man is facing federal charges because he's been accused of stealing Smokey Bear signs from state forests and selling them online. I didn't know you could do that. Hunter Drake Lovett, 30, of course, one count of theft of government property, according to U.S. Attorney's Office for Northern District of Florida. Oh, they got him, too. Is Smokey there letting him into the... Now, the signs that he stole were the cutout ones where it's Smokey. I just realized Smokey Bear has a hair.
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4: 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That's what Ryan Blaney did. We'll tell that story next. 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
4: On the heels of a 4th of July weekend, I caught up with Ryan Blaney to talk about his favorite 4th of July stories. And one story in particular came to mind where he was launching fireworks when maybe he shouldn't have. Take a listen.
6: I don't shoot off many. If I do shoot them off, you know, don't be that guy.
4: Right.
6: Like shoot them off for like a minute and then you're done. Right. Don't have like a 15 minute thing, you know, keeping people up. And I have a baby now. So like I feel for people that have children that have to live through the fireworks.
4: Yeah.
6: I was shooting fireworks off one time. I lived at this other house on Dale Jr.'s property and his mom got pretty mad at me one time and I could hear her yelling through the woods. And so we stopped it immediately. So, yeah.
4: All right. This may be a dumb question, but fireworks don't seem like the type of thing where you can stop that immediately. Like, was someone going to, like, put the fuse out? Like,
6: well, you just, you know, it's, you have to light them different times, right? Yeah. I mean, it's not like we're not intricate and have all of them on a
4: rigged
6: rig. Right. Maybe you have a box with a handful of them in there that kind of shoot mortars or whatever. But no, a lot of them are just single use, shoot up. So just stop lighting them. And you can stop.
7: I've never been yelled at by Dale Jr.'s mom. Yeah. What's that like?
6: Terrifying. Yeah. It was terrifying. We shut it down right away. And I had to saw her later that week and apologize. And then I just texted Dale. I said, tell your mother I'm sorry that evening. So, yeah, but it was good. You could actually hear it through the woods. Shoot off another firework and I'm calling the cops. And I knew who it was, so we stopped.
7: Well, it sounds like apologies were made, and I'm glad she didn't call the cops on Ryan Blaney. Maybe we'll see some fireworks at Echo Park Speedway this weekend. The action can be found on PRN. For PRN's Garage Pass, this is Andrew Curlin.
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10: Down to the line, green flag goes in the air, and the Chicagoland fans come to their feet. The Aero 400 is underway. Takes the green and white checkered flag from Brett Dalton on top of the flag stand, and William Byron will win stage number one.
11: Trouble, turn number four. Kyle Larson will spin to the bottom of the racetrack, losing it on his own. Everybody trying to jump on the binders and will.
12: Trouble in turn number three. The Tyler Rennick car is very slow. There is smoke coming out of that machine. He's trying to limp his way to pit road.
10: Byron will sweep the first two stages of the Aero 400.
11: Chum is in the water for Christopher Bell off turn number four. He'll take the high lane while Briscoe used the lane down low. The separation, three car lengths at the line. Bell is rolling with four laps remaining. Bell trying to get the momentum off the corner. Chase Briscoe, though, comes out of turn number four to the start-finish line. Chase Briscoe will win in the NASCAR Cup Series return to the Chicagoland Speedway.
9: Chase Briscoe held off a hard-charging Christopher Bell in the closing laps to secure the victory at Chicagoland. The Motor Racing Network will return Sunday, August 9th, with coverage of the Iowa Corn 350 powered by ethanol from Iowa Speedway at 2:30 p.m. Eastern Time.
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15: 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He'll try it in two. Barely squeezes ahead of Hamlin.
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0: 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Austin Hill with a little advantage on the outside lane.
1: Jesse Love goes and cuts down in front of Josh Williams. 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

0: NASCAR. It's not just about driving fast and turning left. In the next hour, you will learn about its strategy, sheer determination, sponsorship, and the passion to win. Drivers want four tires and two cans of gas. Four and two. We will give you our version of four and two. Four gears of racing coverage and two Bobs. Bob Bianchi and Bob Bardas. They are the drivers of the number 1590 WSMN sponsored race team, giving you all the NASCAR information that you need to keep you on track and taking the green flag to the checkered flag. And now here's your hosts, Bob Bianchi and Bob Bardas.
1: And it is that time again for another edition of the Bob's Racing Report. Mr. Bianchi seated to my left, and I am Bob Bardas. We are in the showroom of Alan Mello Dodge, 13 Marmon Drive. A lot of activity happening down here. I think there's been a lot of activity for Independence Weekend, 250th.
2: All oh, kinds got of a stuff. Special deal. Wait a minute.
1: Oh, boy. 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
2: 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Cash.
1: So if you purchase a vehicle during this month, you are what? Automatically entered
2: into a drawing for $7,500 cash. Cash on the barrel.
1: So the odds of winning then are determined solely by the number of cars sold.
2: Exactly. Come on in and talk to Joshua. Ask for Joshua. I think Joshua wants to make some sales this month. But that's
1: does Drew know that Joshua is over here talking to you?
2: Shh.
1: Okay.
2: Quiet. He doesn't know.
1: All right.
2: Yes, he came over to see me. I said, "Hey, great. That's can you guys tell?" Absolutely. That's what we're here for. Yeah. Promote things. So think about that. You've been thinking about a new car. Oh, I like those Jeeps. There's a Willys Jeep here. You could take. There's Ram 1500s. There's 2500s. There's this 1500 with the special package on it. There's Grand Cherokees, there's Cherokees, there's all kinds of neat, and they got a big selection down here. So if you're looking for a new car and you're thinking, maybe July is a good time, hey, you're going to get one anyways. Come on down here, and you'll enter in a drawing for $7,500 cash. Come on down and talk to Joshua. There's a lot of neat vehicles. I've got a bunch of them in my door.
1: Yes, you do. Yep.
2: I happen to be very partial to Ram trucks, I'll tell you. I think they're the best truck out there right now. In some ways, I miss my Rebel, but it wasn't. We bought that monstrous travel trailer, so I had to get a 2500. But my 2500 Limited is a smashing good truck.

0: and I did some things today to it.
1: I put
0: my little, they call it the Ram protest symbol. It's a little Ram with the V8 on his back, the head. They call it the Ram Pro. I didn't even know what they called it. I looked it up and it's the Ram protest.
1: What are you protesting?
0: It's your own emblem.
1: Yeah. It's,
0: but there's one on the side of the 1500 down here, and it's the Ram head.
1: It's a little badge ID.
0: It's a
1: manufacturing badge ID that would normally be on the quarter panel.
0: Yeah, and it's the Ram head, and his back is actually the V8 engine. And if you remember that when the whole electrification thing came down, and then they went away from the V8s and they went to the Hurricane 6, which even though it's a more powerful engine than the 8 that was in the 1500, this was the way that everybody thought. This is what happens when government forces manufacturers to go do something. That's the freedom of manufacturing in the United States. They have the flexibility to do what sells. And so they all got pushed into this electrification. And there was a certain portion of the customer base that wanted those vehicles, and they bought them. And then all of a sudden, that market got fulfilled. And then, so what are we going to do with all these electric vehicles? And, of course, Ram and the Dodge boys, their signature was big honking V8s. And I can't remember his first name. Kaniskis came in as the head of Stellantis America. Said, hey, and he's been on the ads for Ram trucks. We made a mistake. We turned away from our customer core base and went to other things that you didn't want. And now the V8 is back. Now, if you want the Hurricane 6, by golly, you got it. It's available. If that's
1: it's available
0: what you want.
1: In the Dodge Charger, it's available in the Jeep Wranglers.
0: Yeah, and we took a Charger out with that.
1: 550 horsepower.
0: It really goes. I mean, granted, it doesn't have the standard transmission that you can shift, but that thing literally flew. I thought we were going to go airborne a couple times there.
1: Well, and you knew that because I was giving you play by play.
0: Yes, you were. You always do. Yes. So the V8 is back, and this was kind of their little emblem to their. They're calling it the protest, and I don't know what they're protesting because they're the ones that did it, and they're the ones that make it. But I thought, gee, I'd like that little emblem, and I found a company that actually makes them. So I've got one on this. Well, I'll have two on. I just got one on today because my truck, when it goes in the garage, I really can't get to the other side. I have to pull it outside to get to the other side. So when my wife and I go out in the truck, I have to pull out, and then she can get into the passenger side because it's a little tight in my garage. If I had to rebuild my house, I would add another 4 feet on my garage. Is that thing?
1: You'd only put 4 more feet of stuff over there and it would still be tight getting in and out.
0: Yeah, but at least I could come in straight. Now I have to come in awkward. I have stairwell to the basement at the back side of the garage, so we lose 4 feet. In a 24-foot garage now is just 20-foot, and I have my 2500 is a full crew cab plus a 6.5 foot bed.
1: 23 feet, 6 inches.
0: Well, if not more than that. Yeah, it's actually more than that. So it's a little tight. The right rear of the truck where the bumper is has to be about a quarter inch off of the wall, angled in there. So the best way to do that, so you always hit your right spot, is I put a center line down the parking spot. I routed out a little a rabbit, and I put LED landing strip in there, and you line up the backup camera with the line, and you're in the perfect spot. It's an ingenious.
1: I'd notch out
0: cure.
1: The sheetrock, and that just bought you 6 inches.
0: Yeah, well, no, I have carpeting on the like a welcome mat type thing on the wall. So if I'm off by a little bit and I rub a little bit, it doesn't leave a mark. No, the wall's been pushed a little bit every once in a while, because you got to hit that. And on my Rebel, I could lock those lines. Some people like the lines that turn with a steering wheel. I hate that.
1: On the
0: that.
1: Reverse camera?
0: Yeah, I hate that. Because you really, you don't get the relationship of the angle of the vehicle. You know, it stayed stationary, which I can't. They told me I can't. You can't lock the lines like I could on my Rebel. You can't lock the lines because it's got the 360 camera. The camera that looks all around the truck and tells you what's there. That
1: stationary relationship?
0: Stationary relationship.
1: That's bad for Bartus Law.
0: Yes.
1: I'm not representing anybody in divorce court if you have a stationary relationship.
0: Right. it's not moving. It's not changing. It's just solid as a rock. So if I had another 4 feet on the garage... When you build anything, when you go into the process, this was we looked at the plans on the house originally, the plans for the house back in 1998. The first thing out of the act, well, we can't put that house there in your lot because it's a corner lot. It had a really odd shape to it, and it couldn't fit within the setbacks. And I looked at it and I said, why don't we make the mirror image of the house? What? Just make the mirror image of the house, and then it flipped the house so the garage is on the south side. Oh, now it'll fit. No,
1: imagine that.
0: No kidding. But one corner of the family room, the family room is as much of an addition off the north side of the house as the garage is on the south side of the house, and we had to slide that westward a little bit, and that corner of that room is an eighth of an inch off of the setback. And trust me, the city was out there three times measuring it to make sure they didn't can't go over that setback. Oh, please, just relax. But yes, another 4 feet out the garage.
1: So if you only knew in the 1990s, you'd be doing radio in 2016 going forward with me.
0: Having these long trucks.
1: And that we would need more room in your garage for Ram products.
0: And again, at that time, this is back in 98, I had a Ford Expedition, which fit perfectly in there. It was probably a good foot and a half, if not less, probably more than that. It's probably 2 feet shorter than this current truck. And then I went up through a series of trucks. And every one of them seemed to get a little bit longer. And the Rebel was a perfect length. That one fit in fine and left quite a bit of room. But this truck, because I wanted a 6.5 foot bed. And that's the thing. A lot of people order the crew cabs with a 5.5 foot bed. So it's a lot shorter, but I wanted a longer. And just so happened, one of those was sitting here one day and I'm looking at it. And I yell over to Drew across the room, across the showroom here.
1: That's why you get here at 3 o'clock for a 4 o'clock show, is you go
0: always
1: shopping
0: looking.
1: Every Wednesday.
0: Always looking. Yeah. Always looking.
1: That's probably safer for me to come in at Rockstar time.
0: That's right.
1: Because I only have time for a cursory glance.
0: Just a cursory glance.
1: And a quick question to Drew here or there, but otherwise.
0: Right. Yep. Yeah. So
1: before we jump into race weekend, let's stay on topic. For, as we're here in Alan Mello Dodge, 13 Marmon Drive. I haven't listened to the NASCAR channel too much in light of the holiday. I did hear an interview with Chris Rice, the president of Colleague Racing, last week, talking about, and remember, Colleague Racing is the organization that has suspended their O'Reilly Series teams. Went to 5 Ram trucks for 2026 with the expectation that Dodge would be returning to the Cup Series at a later date. So my question back, are we any further along in the rumor mill or confirmation of 2027, 2028? Does it look like Colleague is going in? I've heard some other Ford teams may be looking to make a jump, or other teams remember, because Colleague was running Chevrolet. So now is there another Chevrolet?
0: They are running Chevrolets in the Cup Series because obviously that's the only manufacturer. So Colleague Racing has made the decision. we are going to field five, count them, five trucks. And they started this very late in the 25 season for the 26 season.
1: I seem to remember something about Thanksgiving dinner was had, and then all the guys left colleagues' personal residences to go to the shop because the Dodge parts were coming in like Thanksgiving weekend, and you have to be ready at Valentine's Day for Daytona 500.
0: Right. So they were essentially signed the papers in September, and they could not do anything with that program until they were done with the season. So right after the season, they went right into production of putting together trucks because they had to buy a bunch of trucks because they couldn't build them themselves. They're now just now getting into trucks that they've built themselves and they're marketing. So where does that leave them? One, they lost all the factory support from GM for their Chevrolet program on the Cup side. They got factory support naturally from Dodge, or I should say Ram. Ram is its own brand now. It's not Dodge Ram. It is Ram.
1: Right. And I've owned several Dodge Rams and Dodge Dakotas, so I still default out of...
0: Right. They don't like that too much because their own name. But, so when asked just last week, Rice is the... essentially the head of the organization,
1: president of
0: the organization. And he's asked that quite often. Now, a lot of stuff happens behind closed doors, as it must, because a lot of deals have gone through because it got broken out into or got leaked out into the public too quickly before things were really ironed out what they're going to do. I feel it's very obvious, and they don't make any bones about it. I feel it very obvious that Dodge wants to come back to the Cup Series. They want to get back in. Their issue in getting into the Cup Series is this takes a quantum amount of money. It obviously they have charters for their teams. They have charters for the colleague teams, but they don't have the cars and whatnot to do. This is where the new Gen 7 car has made life a little easier, because assembling the car, the chassis is very, very, very similar. The difference between the different manufacturers generally is pretty much brand specific in mounting the engine and some other things, and the body panels. So the body panels you're going to get anyways from whoever you need to get them from for body panels. The other pieces and parts are off the shelf, as we know. This was the idea of the seventh generation car, so that teams weren't spending quantum huge sums of monies on different bits and pieces of the car. There's a lot of the major pieces of the car are, as we say, off the shelf. They're a single manufacturer. So he actually said that the production of the car is not all that hard. I'm not ruling it out. I don't expect them to be in the 2027 competition year. I would not be surprised if they're in the 2028. It takes a while to bring those programs up to speed. Having said that, they have been dealing in an island unto themselves. They don't have any factory support now on their Cup side. So they are learning things on the Cup side on their own, which can help them, let's face it, it can help them in developing a new car, because it's not as if they're going to go from a heap and help and help helpful bunch of information from General Motors to, you know, this new information that they might get from, or they would get from Stellantis or Dodge. And Dodge has a racing engine. I think that's kind of a problem right now. I think that's probably that's the biggest problem, is who is going to make this engine. They have a racing engine, but Colic does not have a engine program. right now. I think they're getting their engines from,
1: well,
0: is it Hendrick, or are they getting them from,
1: no,
0: from ECR?
1: Right. They were getting them from Richard Childress Racing's engine shop. So ECR was supplying engines to Colleg when they were running, or when they're running Cup, and then when they were running Xfinity, now O'Reilly. So there is no O'Reilly Colleg team right now. They've suspended that because of the, because of the Ram trucks.
0: But I know they don't have an engine program, and I think that's that might be one of the sticking points. I'm not sure who's going to develop the Dodge engine. Now, as far as, I think we're pretty sure that Colleg is going to run in with three Dodges. That's pretty much written in stone right now. Where are they going to get another team? Are they going to get a two-car team? Are they going to get a three-car team? I don't know. I mean, we could speculate all day long. I'm pretty sure that Roush Racing with Keselowski is not going to go away from Ford, because Jack Roush lives, eats, and breathes Ford.
1: I get that, but I was going to say Keselowski has a lengthy history, and does his family with Dodge.
0: Well, you're right. But I think he's got another partner there that might have a cow about that. I think you'd probably look at some of the, shall we put it, lower funded teams. I think you might find that those teams would be more apt to. And the reason I say that, you have to realize the hierarchy. When you look at the Chevrolet teams, Hendrick Motorsports and RCR really get a lion's share of the financial aid from General Motors, okay? And then the other Chevrolet teams. Spire, yeah. Well, Colleg doesn't get anything, right?
1: No, but I'm doing the other Chevys.
0: But I'm just looking at the Chevy
1: right,
0: teams.
1: Hayek with Ricky Stenhouse Jr. I'm pausing on. There's a Trackhouse.
0: Well, see, you could see, I could see Hayek maybe going to Dodge, though they're a single car team. I don't see Spire going, but it could. I mean, these are all the games. Who has, and again, boils down to the old two things in life, and one of them is money, and money has a lot to do with it. But when you're looking at the hierarchy of a manufacturer, who's getting a lion's share of the help from that manufacturer? And if you get some of these smaller teams or less highly funded teams, which doesn't, I know it doesn't make sense, but they might be tempted to say, hey, look, if we switch to Dodge, we'll be more likely to get the information first. This has to do with not just, it's all money anyways, but it has to do with simulator time, manufacturer development, and those type of things that when you're third or fourth on the hierarchy, you're not going to get as much. I mean, obviously, GM is there for Childress and Hendrick. You know, those are the two that are getting the lion's share. Though, let's face it, Childress has not been producing for years the way they really should. And we've debated that before. And I think some of it, I'm no expert in the field, but I've seen in corporations where old management kind of holds back the reins on certain things.
1: It's going to be my argument right there for Keselowski going to Dodge.
0: Old management holding on to
1: the reins.
0: You're right.
1: If all of a sudden you're a new team, you're coming in, the group at Stellantis says the last Dodge Cup Series championship was won by Brad Keselowski in 2012. And...
0: well,
1: you know, Dodge was with Penske for a long period of time. Yeah. Again, we don't need to go through the hit, but to see Dodge come back in, you might have who's going to be that flagship. Brad Keselowski, as we've talked about, has side businesses with creative 3D printing and a number of business.
0: They call it additive.
1: I was trying to figure out.
0: Additive manufacturing, which is incredible, really. So I think that the 2012 Dodge relationship is old news. I certainly don't discount it. But can you get past Jack Roush to do that? I don't know. I really don't know. But I certainly think Colleague is going to be at the top of the list just because they're the ones investing right now, and they're the ones taking in the shorts right now because they just haven't got the development. It's fairly obvious in the last few races, and the fact that on mile and a half, Chevrolet's doing pretty well. We saw that in Chicago, which, by the way, was a pretty good race. I thought the racing this weekend. This is the first time I've really. I never sit down because I just can't watch the Indy race. That was pretty neat at Mid Ohio. Yeah, it was a good race. A lot of fans either they don't care, or the business side of racing can be boring. It can be frustrating. I know a lot of Ford fans out there right now are just very frustrated that Ford is not doing very well. And quite frankly, there's a reason for that. They're coming out with a new body style next year. They're not going to throw good money after bad. And I'm not saying it's bad, but they're not going to invest a lot of effort into making the car this year that much better because it's going away. And I know that the Toyota teams are on top of their game right now. Chevrolet is catching up, is they're making strides. There's so much to this sport that people don't understand. And if you're a stick and ball person, if you follow baseball, if you're really very, very enthused with baseball and you know all the nuances of it, you can understand that every sport has that way. And I know stick and ball people have a tendency to put their nose up in the air. Oh, it's just racing. I drive a car. You and I kind of feel that way about stick and ball sports. So what? You're throwing a ball. You're hitting a ball. You're throwing a football. You're
1: just a game.
0: You're slapping a puck around.
1: Yep.
0: But there's a lot to it. When you get to that level, there's a lot to it. So racing is the same way. And if you're on the outside looking in, most people understand the major sports. As much as I don't understand soccer, I played soccer in high school, but I don't know all the nuances. To sit there for an hour plus, because they had time at the end, watching people kicking the ball back and forth up the field, I remember doing that. But Colombia and who they play, Switzerland.
1: It's a sore subject.
0: Zero. They were 0-0. There was a tie game,
1: even after overtime.
0: So all that time they played, nobody scored, and you wonder why it's not as popular in America as it is.
1: And you wonder why I went apoplectic yesterday after watching the Argentina Egypt game, which I'll mention for a moment. And then subsequently into Switzerland and Colombia. So we're live on Wednesday, July 8th.
0: Right, yeah, this is already
1: rainy
0: been
1: so, Tuesday yeah. afternoon. You're looking at the defending champion of the World Cup. Again, it comes every 4 years. Mm-hmm. It's an offshoot of the Olympics when originally they did not want professional athletes in the Olympic Games. The World Cup was created. I agree with you. I don't like a lot of the rules. I don't understand the rules. I can give you Bob's top 10 ways to save soccer like I did with NASCAR, and I can do things of that sort, but I sat down to watch Messi, who is arguably or dubbed the greatest player in soccer.
0: Yeah,
1: history.
0: He's the Pele of our generation.
1: He's the Tom Brady of our generation, okay. From what I and this is, and I'm going
0: to... Americans can follow that, yeah.
1: Well, and I'm going to equate that because... Argentina, again, you see a lot of 0-0, 1-0 games, maybe 2-1. Argentina was down 2 goals with 15 minutes left to play, and Messi came back with an assist and a goal and never left the field and continued. Argentina won the game.
0: I thought they had lost that game. I must have looked at the score before it was done. That's
1: so right. Oh, everybody had them written off. The commentators were saying with 10 minutes left to go that defending champ is going to be eliminated. We saw Portugal with Ronaldo, the second best player in the world, got eliminated last week by Spain. Now
0: that's what I read. Ronaldo, yeah.
1: Now Messi, the greatest player, was
0: wasn't a mess.
1: was going home, and now this was going to blow the season. What, Germany got eliminated, Brazil got eliminated, Mexico got eliminated. So it was, this is going to be a wide open, and evidently Messi didn't get the memo. So with three goals scored in 15 minutes,
0: which is very unusual.
1: That's unusual.
0: Game, yeah.
1: Argentina wins. The Fox broadcasters post a tweet by Tom Brady and said that comeback may be better than 28-3. That was his tweet that Fox put on there. Yeah. And I said, okay, I know a lot of Americans watch the Olympics or don't watch it. I know there's people watching World Cup and want nothing to do with it. But I said, right. But when Tom Brady, a known figure for his particular sport, says that comeback may be better than the Super Bowl win by the Patriots, then
0: because then you just don't see that scoring. And
1: correct.
0: And if I watched, if hell froze over, and I watched,
1: that was an Eagles album or tour, okay.
0: If I watched that game for an hour and 15 minutes without any scoring, I would probably not be a happy camper.
1: Well, let's get into Bob's world. That now I watched Colombia for 90 minutes. They did not score. They played a 30-minute overtime with a running clock.
0: Yeah.
1: So now you're 2 hours plus committed. And here's one of the reasons why I do not like the World Cup. We're going to decide it now on penalty kicks.
0: Right.
1: So much like when we see NHL games in regular season be scoreless at the end, they play a quick overtime and then they go to penalty shots. When you get into the Stanley Cup playoffs, they'll play consecutive 20 minutes until somebody scores. And that might be five or six hours.
0: They take players off the ice though, don't they?
1: Yes.
0: They go 4-4 and then they go 3-3.
1: Stanley Cups, you're out there playing. We're going to go, and I think the record is like five periods after regulation.
0: Wow.
1: I want to say
0: some
1: it was the Philadelphia
0: boys
1: Flyers.
0: After that, yeah.
1: Right. The game starts at 7, and at 2 o'clock in the morning, they're still playing. My thought for World Cup should be you should not be deciding an international 4-year championship based upon whether somebody dove left or dove right.
0: Right. Yeah. Cause it's, yeah.
1: Cause you're just kicking the ball, whether you go left or right.
0: Let's face it.
1: Banking on that.
0: FIFA's not the most popular.
1: I can fix it, Bianchi. Yeah. I can fix it. So yes, Colombia lost in the shootout to Switzerland. So, and my last point on soccer, then we'll get back to the Bob's Racing report. Since the United States lost earlier this week, I watched that game, and now Team Colombia is out. Who would this guy be rooting for now in World Cup?
0: None. Oh, I don't know who.
1: Norway.
0: Chef.
1: Yeah, I was going to say, I'm letting you go. The crowd wears their Viking horns.
0: Oh, there we go.
1: And there is a Viking ship row.
0: Sure.
1: That occurs, and they bring out the Viking drums with the beat, and
0: So let's face it. When you think of world football, you don't think of Norwegians who got there to play football.
1: There's a guy who's 7 foot something who stands in front of the net and heads the ball in.
0: Well, hey, so we'll see what happens. Yep. I think it's it generally falls to a South American country.
1: So this is why
0: Brazil and Argentina.
1: Brazil is eliminated. Colombia is eliminated.
0: Yeah,
1: Mexico is eliminated. I don't remember Chile even making the cut this time. Ecuador got eliminated. I don't remember Venezuela making the cut of the group that was there. So no, unless Argentina is going to defend, off the top of my head, it's going to be, I think, down to France, England, Spain, Norway. I'm missing a team or two, but yes, we'll know. It'll be over by next week. Yeah, it'll be over by next week.
0: Yeah. So If you happen to have stayed up until what, 1 a.m. or whatever it
1: Yeah,
0: is
1: let's go
0: on
1: back to the.
0: Saturday night, Sunday morning.
1: And that was a perfect time to watch World Cup, right? So
0: Holy
1: I
0: moly, yeah.
1: So I had Jimmy Lawrence over the house on 4th of July weekend, along with Mrs. Lawrence. And we were alternating because, again, it was hot outside. We went inside to the AC. We did get a Thunder Boomer coming through on Saturday, and we were switching between the Ken Burns PBS American Revolution
0: That's a good
1: document
0: series,
1: series
0: yep, good
1: I had
0: series.
1: On the background, and then we switched to some World Cup. But yes, the rain delay for 4.5 hours.
0: Yeah.
1: Johnny Anchors and I were in communication, and I said, abandon O'Reilly, just go with music and stay. And next thing you know, it's fireworks are over. It's 10 o'clock. I'm saying goodbye to everybody. And I hear in the background, Bartikas concluded, and Anchors is flipping the switch and going green flag at O'Reilly. And I had to text him about an hour later and said, you are alone on the proverbial pit box because this guy's going to bed. So thank you to Johnny Anchors for staying up Saturday night into Sunday morning.
0: Now, I'm usually up really late, and that wasn't even I couldn't do that Saturday night. I was done.
1: Yep. And then within 12 hours, Anchors is flipping the switch to connect us to Indy at Mid-Ohio for the road course. So we can let's touch on those then. So we're at 1.5 mile oval for Chicagoland. Notwithstanding the 4.5 hour rain delay, we needed overtime with a green-white checker to resolve it because it was Zilich on the pole, Zilich in stage one, Chase Elliott in stage two. Chase Elliott led the most laps, 78 of 201, but had to settle for a second place finish because Brandon Jones outperformed him for the remaining 12 laps. Brandon Jones got his eighth career win at Chicagoland. So it was Brandon Jones, Chase Elliott, Jesse Love, Brent Cruz, and Austin Hill were your top five, followed by Justin Allgaier, Taylor Gray, Sam Mayer, Cole Custer doing double duty, and Connor Zilich was the top 10 for the O'Reilly Auto Parts Saturday into Sunday morning race.
0: Yes, it was. It was about 1 o'clock in the morning by the time. I
1: sure.
0: think it was somewhere. It was somewhere in there.
1: As I said, I texted Anchors. I said, I'm hitting the DVR and I'm hitting the hay.
0: Yeah.
1: I'll finish it in the morning. No spoilers. Don't send me a text.
0: Yeah. And I think it's interesting. I listened to the morning program on Sirius with Mike Bagley and Pete Pistone. And Pete is in the northern suburbs of Chicago. And all that weather, all that rain that we had, that's what we had yesterday. And
1: right. Yeah, they experienced it earlier over the weekend.
0: And yesterday they said they had beautiful, beautiful weather. So here we are today. You look in the sky, hardly a cloud in the sky. And I'm hoping that holds for tomorrow too.
1: Yeah, we got lawns to mow tomorrow.
0: Thursday is race day tomorrow, and then this weekend, Hudson Speedway will be racing. Last weekend, Star Speedway, Lee Speedway, White Mountain Sports Park. There was a lot of racing going on around the region. There was a lot of stuff going on.
1: You went up to Thunder Road over 4th of July?
0: I did. They did not have a 4th of July race. Generally they do right around there, but Thursday night was the second, so they decided to do that. They have a huge fireworks display.
1: Love fireworks.
0: I am fireworksed out.
1: As a firefighter for a couple of decades, you love fireworks.
0: I love the expression, this is the last day that many people will have all 10 digits on their hands. And seen it, done there, you know, I've kind of finished with that. And even my wife said, no, let's just, excellent racing. I mean, it's always, you know, your local short tracks here in this area, get over to Hudson Speedway and see the racing over there. They have a great facility. Ben has put so much effort into it. They have a great facility over there now. It's very comfortable to go see the racing over there.
1: And we'll talk about it next month. I got the email for the third annual J-Day charity. We've had his parents on. He passed away unexpectedly. And the parents
0: young man.
1: Young man.
0: Yep. Had a Sometimes my internal.
1: It was an aneurysm into a stroke while he
0: Yeah,
1: was in
0: geez,
1: physical
0: poor kid.
1: therapy, and he was working on
0: Yeah.
1: cars and helping other people, and really he was that stalwart of the community,
0: Yeah, he
1: helping
0: was, yeah,
1: others.
0: had a lot
1: And
0: of friends and
1: yep,
0: yep.
1: so parents put together an event. We've had representatives from WSMN go over to judge the car show, Johnny Anchors, Jim Lawrence, and myself. The next event will be August 15th for the J Day charity event at Hudson Speedway. We'll talk more about that. I invited his parents to come back
0: Sure.
1: in and
0: Yep.
1: discuss it the Wednesday prior to August 15th. So more about that later. But yes, as
0: Yeah.
1: you referenced
0: Yep.
1: Hudson, I want to have people
0: Right.
1: mark it. We're
0: Well, there's
1: one month out.
0: it's a lot of fun racing around. It's pretty inexpensive. Almost all these tracks, if you want to bring your own snacks and whatnot, if you want to bring the young kid, the children over, a lot of the children are at these tracks. Don't have to pay to get in. Like 12 and under, generally is the rule. But, yeah, I'm not a big fireworks fan.
1: I know you're
0: I
1: not.
0: just
1: That's why I
0: have
1: was being
0: what I
1: sarcastic.
0: what I've become a fan of is these darned drone shows and the different things
1: Okay.
0: they do with these hundreds of drones up there, and they all have proximity meters on them so they won't run into each other. That would be a really big cataclysmic buff. 100 drones running into each other and
1: Negligence in the
0: negligence.
1: air,
0: Yeah, right.
1: Bianchi. My
0: But
1: retainer
0: yeah.
1: senses tingling because gravity is going to bring those parts down
0: Yeah, it's
1: onto
0: all those parts.
1: spectators, and we're going to have a negligence in the air into negligence on the ground
0: Well,
1: type
0: fireworks aren't
1: class
0: much
1: action.
0: better. Fireworks, well, I've seen some horrific things with fireworks too. So, all the same things. But if you watch some of these shows, Karen said Washington D.C. had both fireworks and a drone show. And she recorded it, so I don't know what network was carrying it, but she says, "Oh, we can watch that later." And so
1: PBS was
0: PBS,
1: running it. I did, again, we were clicking around, as I said. We had World Cup on, and then what I did remember seeing it on the guide, we saw a little bit. Maybe that was Friday night. Friday night, PBS, on the 3rd, PBS was running some fireworks, drawing a blank on the individual who was the MC. I recognized them, and they brought out a bunch of country singers, and I went, that does it for me.
0: Yeah, we wouldn't want to listen to good music, but
1: We
0: I
1: had country and Western.
0: yeah, just like there's two different varieties. I like hip and hop. Yeah, not too long ago, this was a couple of months ago, I saw a video that popped up on my YouTube stream, and it was somebody had personally done it with or videotaped it or videoed it with their phone. It was pretty amazing. Eagle's head and then the wings come out and it was flapping and
1: All
0: then
1: by
0: there's one
1: lighting
0: yeah
1: lights on the
0: just
1: drones.
0: the lights on the drones and a waving flag and a Statue of Liberty. It was really incredible. I think it was a Memorial Day presentation, and apparently this is the evolution. Fireworks create smoke, and smoke is bad for the environment, so we can't watch those anymore. Okay. Though I must admit, there are some fireworks shows I've watched that when the air is really heavy and it just all of a sudden you can't see the fireworks all that well because there is so much smoke. But
1: There
0: if
1: were
0: you like
1: some.
0: them, that's fine. But I'll tell you, around my house in South Nashua, it was like a war zone. If you had a dog that didn't like or a pet that didn't like fireworks, you had a really tough night because, and I'm not just talking popping and booming. I'm M80 stuff. And if you're too young to remember what M80s are, there was like a half quarter stick of dynamite. There was a lot of booming and banging going on, and it was. I can't even remember what the rules are. I seem to remember in Massachusetts you could buy all the fireworks you want, but it's illegal to set them off. In New Hampshire, you're not supposed to set them off, but you can't buy them in Massachusetts, but you can set them off. In New Hampshire, you can buy them, but you're not supposed to set them off. And it's all screwy, but they're selling gazillions of the stuff out there
1: Yes.
0: in the world, and people just love making noise, I guess, which is hey, fine. And the nice thing it was very damp out. We didn't have a lot of dry weather, in there, so it wasn't your typical dried out forests and whatnot and starting fires all over the place. But I could live without it. But people are having fun. Okay. As long as you still got all your fingers and toes left, you're all set. But speaking of fireworks, I thought the Indy race was pretty darn good.
1: The IndyCar series at Mid-Ohio, we had 90 laps that were caution-free because there are no stage breaks like we have in NASCAR. We did have 5 lead changes, and Pato O'Ward, your pal.
0: I know. Pato finally won a race. He did.
1: First win of the season. That's his 10th career win. His 6 of the 10 wins have been on road courses. And he led halfway. 45 of the 90 laps were led by Pato O'Ward. Christian Lundgaard for McLaren, his stablemate to Pato O'Ward.
0: McLaren
1: finished 1-2. That was the first time in team history that they have finished 1-2. And Christian Lundgaard led 41 of the 90 laps. I'll talk about him in a minute. Kyle Kirkwood was in third. That was Kyle Kirkwood's 7th top 5 of the season. I think that was, I don't have it in front of me, I think that was race 10.
0: So I think he's still in the points lead because
1: Kirkwood's in second.
0: Oh, he's in second.
1: Yeah. Rinus VK got his 2nd top 5 of the season and finishing in 4th, and Alex Palou, your points leader, finished in 5th.
0: Yeah.
1: So it's I'm going to bookend. The race was won by O'Ward. 5th place was Palou. Your points leader is Palou, and your 5th place is Pato O'Ward. In between, you had Kyle Kirkwood, Christian Lundgaard, and David Malukas.
0: So they, in IndyCar, they can run a soft tire or a harder tire.
1: Have to run both.
0: You have to run both, but you can run. You're not dictated when you can run them. So this brought the strategy into that racing. When, as I was watching them, they didn't know if. I can't remember who was running softs at the end and then who was running hards, but somebody put softs on and they had to run a lot of laps on the softs, so they felt that they would lose. So that's what if you don't understand the race, if you don't understand racing and the commentators are not telling you about this, you could say, okay, well, the guy's out there racing. Oh, big deal. He's just running around the track. That's what a good commentary media people do for you when they're telling you the story behind the race and what's going on behind the race, which I thought was very interesting. And in that the hard tire, soft tire thing goes back and forth. And you think to yourself, well, are tires really that important? Well, yeah, they are. That's the only connection between that multi-million-dollar machine and the pavement.
1: Yes. So yeah, soft tires, sticky, get some speed, but the hard tires will have the longevity. And depending upon the race, IndyCar dictates whether they're going to run 2 sets of this and 1 of that, or 2 and 2, or it might be a 1 and 1. There's always multiple stops, and there are always drivers trying to, if it's a typically 3-stop race, there are drivers that are trying to do it on 2 stops. And then you really know they're pot committed to running soft and hard. And the way to tell when you're watching it on TV, and again, I often do the same as I do with NASCAR. I will mute the TV. All IndyCar races are on Fox. And yes, I enjoy their broadcast, but I want to listen to Mark Janes, the voice of the Indy 500. You and I got to interview him on WSMN last year. So Johnny Anker's making the connection. We are broadcasting IndyCar races, so I will listen to the play-by-play via radio and Mark Janes and his team while the TV is on Fox muted. And
0: I have both on, and it drives Mrs. nuts.
1: I do the same when I, yes, Trisha will tell me, pick one when she's not in the room. And I'm like, okay, why don't you pick a different room to watch this in? Because I am going to listen to both. Yes. As soon as one goes to commercial, I'll unmute.
0: Well, because that's a nice thing, because generally they don't line up commercial wise. So you can always have the racing on.
1: When you can watch on TV, in NASCAR, the lettering for Goodyear Racing Eagles is in yellow. And you can tell when a NASCAR tire has made contact with the wall or another car because the yellow goes away and it's simply a black wall.
0: Yeah, because it's just painted on there. It's not like a raised letter tire we have on our passenger cars and trucks.
1: So in IndyCar, it'll be red lettering and white lettering for the hard and the soft. So you'll see a red blur.
0: No, you'll see a red band. It's going fast.
1: And, but it'll be confusing. You will think that could be the rotors glowing, as we often see at short tracks in NASCAR. But that's that. Yes, you're looking for the red or the white to determine. And then there'll be a little icon on the scoring pillar to show whether which teams are running red or white, hard or soft tires.
0: Yeah, it adds an extra
1: strategic element
0: in racing. And remember, these sanctioning bodies want interesting, exciting racing.
1: Right.
0: They don't want somebody to go out there and lick the whole field.
1: In short, if you're running on the hard compound, your tires are going to last longer. You can try to stretch it to two laps or to two pit stops, but then can you build enough of a lead that when you go to the soft tire, you'll improve that lead because you're stickier, you've got the grip, you've got to go. But once that tire falls off, you are now a sitting duck.
0: Yeah, you're going to slow down quite considerably, sure. Yep. And, of course, their pit stops, when they come into their pit, the tire changer is already at position. They're not running around the car.
1: To me, those are some brave guys who are already kneeling on pit row cars come in at speed, and they have a front wing that will
0: slice you in half.
1: Yes.
0: And when the front tire changer on the outboard side, when he has a, it's a single attaching,
1: center
0: it's not
1: lug.
0: A lug. It's a
1: center lug.
0: Yeah. A hub nut. When they tighten that up, they whip that thing across the front of the car to get it out of the way. Because they, just like most racing series, you're penalized if you run over the air hose. And, of course, that brings up, why don't they have battery-operated tools?
1: We may take that up next hour. We may take that up. So right now, we're going to send it back to Art Colvin, our producer in the turret at 196 Main Street, the home of WSMN. He'll get you a few more minutes of top of the hour NASCAR news. Send it back to Mr. Bianchi and myself, Bob Bartis, broadcasting live from the showroom of Alan Mello Dodge. We'll get you ready for this weekend because Johnny Anchors is flipping the switch Saturday at 12:30 for the trucks at Lime Rock, Connecticut. Then again at 6:30 for the O'Reilly race at Atlanta. 6 o'clock on Sunday for the Cup Series. 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
2: NBA Summer League action in Las Vegas gets underway tomorrow. The Boston Celtics are set to play on Friday when the Celtics take on the Toronto Raptors inside the pavilion in Las Vegas. The World Cup is down to the quarterfinals. They get underway tomorrow when France takes on Morocco. Friday, Spain meets Belgium. Saturday, two matchups. Norway plays England. Argentina against Switzerland. Red Sox were winners yesterday in Chicago. They beat the White Sox 8-1. Boston pounded out 11 hits in the victory. Peyton Tolley got the win for Boston. He is now 5-6. The Red Sox are 41-48. Red Sox and White Sox back at Wrigley Field in Chicago tonight. 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
3: William Byron is coming off a fourth-place effort at Chicagoland Speedway, just his fourth top five finish of the year in what has been a challenging season for many Chevrolet teams and adapting to the off-season body updates. Byron is optimistic about a return trip to Echo Park Speedway in Atlanta this weekend after running well there early in the race back in the spring with the updates before a mid-race crash ended his day.
6: Atlanta actually was really optimistic when we went there in February because we had a lot of speed and a lot of maneuverability, and that didn't necessarily apply right away. So I think, we should be good there. It's going to be hotter and, more off-throttle time.
3: Byron last won in Atlanta in the summer race of 2023. I'm Kyle Rickey. This is NASCAR Hot Pass on the Motor Racing Network.
7: Mark James with a recap of the Honda Indy 200 at Mid-Ohio, and what a week it has been for Arrow McLaren with all of the discussion about their ever-evolving driver roster. One of the drivers that is on the move, it was confirmed over the weekend, is Christian Lundgaard. He started on pole and had control through the midway point, but lost the lead to his teammate, Pato O'Ward, who pulled away thanks to perfect timing on the pit stops. He wins for the 10th time in his career. Christian Lundgaard settled for second. Kyle Kirkwood was third.
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12: 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It's right here at turn number four. Luke Baldwin goes around.
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12: 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Here they come off turn number four. Honeycutt moves down. Now is Heim throwing the block.
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0: midnight. Turn it up.
1: NASCAR. It's not just about driving fast and turning left. In the next hour, you will learn about its strategy, sheer determination, sponsorship, and the passion to win. Drivers want four tires and two cans of gas. Four and two. We will give you our version of four and two. Four gears of racing coverage and two Bobs. Bob Bianchi and Bob Bardas. They are the drivers of the number 1590 WSMN sponsored race team, giving you all the NASCAR information that you need to keep you on track and taking the green flag to the checkered flag. And now here's your hosts, Bob Bianchi and Bob Bardas.
2: Hold those belts tight as we have another hour of the Bob's Racing Report. Mr. Bianchi and myself, Bob Artis, broadcasting live here on Wednesday, July 8th, 2026, from the showroom of Alan Mello Dodge, where we are each and every Wednesday. We're going to recap what happened last week, but we'll get you ready for this weekend as Johnny Ankers is ready to go on the switch. There is no IndyCar race this weekend and none until July 19th when the IndyCar series goes to Nashville. On Friday night, or excuse me, Friday afternoon, the ARCA series will be at Lime Rock, Connecticut, 4 p.m. on FS2. That will not be on WSMN, but you can watch Jeff McConey and the ARCA guys race Friday afternoon starting at 4 o'clock on FS2. On Saturday, the trucks will be at Lime Rock, the 1.47 mile, seven turn road course. Mr. Bianchi and I have been down there a number of times. I have raced a Corvette on track there. We won't get into throwing out some brakes and coming home and
3: brakes. What brakes?
2: What brakes?
3: I don't need brakes.
2: I started with brakes. I don't need brakes, and can, as long as I got a stick shift, I can continue to operate. But yes, Lime Rock for the trucks. Will be at 12:30 for pre-race, 1 o'clock for the race. Johnny Ankers on the switch for WSMN. You can also see that on FS1. Parker Kligerman will be entered in the truck race at Lime Rock. So double duty Saturday, 12:30 for pre-race for trucks, 6:30 for the O'Reilly Series at Atlanta, the mile and a half oval. That will be on the CW and on WSMN. Same thing on Sunday. Well, excuse me, not the same thing because there's not two races. The 6 o'clock time frame for the pre-race and the 7 o'clock green flag start for the Cup Series. So really 7 and 7 for greens. Tune in early for the pre-race at 6:30 and 6 o'clock respectively. TNT will be broadcasting the race, as will WSMN.live. Going back last weekend, we kept Johnny Ankers busy after the fireworks.
3: He kept him up.
2: No, he got to go see the fireworks and then come listen to Bardicus and then come back and make connections for the 4.5 hour rain delay that was experienced for the O'Reilly Series at Chicagoland, the mile and a half oval. Connor Zilich was on the pole, took stage one. Chase Elliott won stage two, but Brandon Jones got his 8th career win over Chase Elliott, who happened to lead the most laps. Then Jesse Love, Brent Cruz, and Austin Hill were your top five for the O'Reilly Series. Connor Zilich, your pole sitter, ended up with a 10th place finish Saturday night into Sunday morning. 12 hours later, Johnny Ankers makes the switch to IndyCar at Mid-Ohio for the road course. We saw 90 caution-free laps with 5 lead changes. Pato O'Ward gets his first win of the season, his 10th overall in his career. 6 of those 10 have been on road courses. He led the most laps with 45 of 90, so Pato O'Ward gets the win, followed by his stablemate at Arrow McLaren, Christian Lundgaard, finishes 2nd, the first time in team history.
3: That's amazing.
2: I was surprised at that stat.
3: For as long as they've been around. That team's been there for a long, long time.
2: And I have Arrow McLaren news we'll talk about in just a moment. So Pato O'Ward, Christian Lundgaard, Kyle Kirkwood, Rinus Vicky, and Alex Palou were your top 5 finishers. Alex Palou remains your point leader over Kyle Kirkwood and Christian Lundgaard. Sunday, we had Chicagoland for the Cup Series. Denny Hamlin was on the pole. Then it looked like a Chevy race for a while with William Byron getting stage 1 and 2 and Toyota Don-

0: dominance occurs with JGR finishing 1-2-3. Chase Briscoe led 51 of the 267 laps. Chase Briscoe getting his eighth career win. Christopher Bell, Denny Hamlin, then William Byron, who led the most laps with 94 out of the 267, finishes in fourth. And his stablemate, Alex Bowman, finishes in fifth. Then we went to a Toyota of Bubba Wallace, the only Ford in the top 10 with Ryan Blaney. And then back to Toyota land again. It was Ty Gibbs, Corey Heim. Look at Corey Heim getting another top 10. And then the fellow who he's going to be replacing, Riley Herbst. I think that's two top 10s for Riley Herbst this season. So that guy is going down swinging. He may not be staying in that ride, but boy, he's building a resume.
1: And that goes back to all of these guys are good drivers. There's no doubt about it. But when you put them in superior equipment, they're going to do well. And you see that through 2311 and JGR. They right now they're at the top of the heap, and there's been a lot of talk on talk radio about NASCAR needs to do something for Ford. NASCAR needs to do something for Chevrolet. That was the olden days when NASCAR would give this manufacturer a little bit more spoiler or a little bit more of this and a little bit more of that. Or these cars are on a level playing field. And of course, the complaint for some legacy fans is that it refers back to the old International Race of Champions. It's our IROC cars. They're all the same. Well, apparently not. How you put those parts together and how you utilize those parts, apparently there is a difference.
0: Yeah.
1: It does mean something. And you just have to remember, folks, I don't care if you've been in the sport for many, many years or decades like we have, or you're a new fan, it all goes in cycles. All sports are like that. Some are better than others at times, and some are not so good. And at this particular point in time, Toyota has a superior product. Along with good drivers, boom, there you go. But remember, it's a machine. Sometimes it's good, sometimes it's bad. You talk to Tyler Reddick or any of his radiator people, they might tell you sometimes parts break or something obviously went through his radiator and he's out. He had a 129-point lead on second place just, what, four or five races ago?
0: Oh, yeah, I got some stats on
1: that.
0: Yeah,
1: and because of this machine or getting caught up in other people's misfortune, like poor Connor Zillich, things happen. And that's the way sports go. And to think that the sanctioning body needs to come in and give something to one manufacturer or other is just not the way it's done anymore. You've got to, I don't want to say work harder, you have to find where are they better than you and develop that. Which it'll happen. I remember not too many years ago or not that long ago, Toyotas couldn't get out of their own way. And this is the way the sports goes. Sometimes it's really good. Sometimes it's not so good. And it waves back and forth. And that's the way it is with sport. Let's face it. We certainly see that in America's favorite sport, football. And that, I go by the TV ratings. You see some teams are on top, maybe for a season or two, and then, poof, what happened to them? They just lose out. And racing is not unlike that. You just don't see the trades of people going on. People jump teams back and forth, and or should say, not necessarily teams in general, but manufacturers and garages, owners. If you work for Hendrick, you work for four different teams. There's four different teams there. If you work for Penske, you have three different teams there. So it doesn't, it's not really the exact same thing, but it is. You have some real quality lines.
0: You could get pulled from the 12 team and go to the 22 team.
1: Yeah, but you could also be lured away from Penske to go to Hendrick or lured away from Hendrick to go to RCR. And we see
0: lured
1: that.
0: Lured away from JGR to go to Spire.
1: Yeah, yeah. And that could end up in court. Yeah.
0: I have not seen much on the court news.
1: No,
0: front
1: there
0: on
1: hasn't.
0: That, so
1: there hasn't been
0: I'll,
1: much on court news
0: I will
1: lately.
0: Keep you
1: yeah.
0: Up to
1: yeah.
0: speed on that. So. Has anyone done a welfare check this week on Connor Zilich? He has five DNFs in seven races. Five DNFs in seven races, and he got taken out by somebody else on turn two of the very first lap this weekend.
1: And
0: guy didn't even complete 1 mile.
1: Not even one lap. Yes, he is a regular on NASCAR Sirius Radio on Channel 90, and he comes on every week, no matter what happens. And a lot of good hasn't happened. He has probably one of the best spirits I've ever seen in somebody that's been. And even his team owner has admitted that they're going to have a seance or a sacrifice of a goat or something. To he's just in bad luck. This gets to that concept of momentum we keep hearing in racing. I realize what they're talking about, but momentum in stick and ball sports, you see it because of the human influence of. You especially see it in football. Some team might be dominating, and then all of a sudden,
0: it's the energy and camaraderie within the human perspective.
1: Right.
0: In racing,
1: in racing, you have that, but you also have a very complicated machine in the middle,
0: right.
1: and things happen to other competitors because it's just not one team against another. It's 40 teams all competing at the same time, and in this situation, again, somebody has a problem, hits Connor Zilich. He's sliding across that. Thank God it's paved, this area at Chicago. And he's sliding, he's sliding. He's going to hit that wall, isn't he? He's going to hit.
0: Yep.
1: Yeah, he hits the wall. And it's done.
0: His day's done. Yep.
1: And when we see it on TV, we don't really think that, well, that wasn't too hard of a hit. But when you see the in-car camera and you see that sudden jolt, then you say, well, I guess that was a little bit more of a hit than I thought. And again, if the radiator gets taken out because of an incident, hitting a wall or something, there are certain parts on the car that they cannot replace in the garage and come back out. Unlike Tyler Reddick, I think something went through the radiator, obviously, and blew a hole in it, and you have oil and water all over the track. No, they don't use antifreeze in the radiators. They use just straight water with a wetting agent in it, so it doesn't get this slimy slime all over the track. You can repair a mechanical problem, and yes, a bolt or something coming through, which is not unusual on race cars, something will come through the radiator and disable it and spew its guts out. That wasn't because of an incident. If you hit the wall or you hit another car, that's an incident. You can't replace certain parts, A-frames and things like that. So he was out, and this poor kid has not been able to complete a lot of laps, and it's just one of those years.
0: There's going to be a Zilich in the news this weekend. It's not Connor Zilich. It's Jackson Zilich, 15-year-old younger brother to Connor, will be making his ARCA debut at Lime Rock this weekend.
1: And we'll probably do well. It's family genes or something. I don't know. No. I don't know. What team is he running for? Do you know?
0: I'd have to look. I just made the note that I stopped at 15. I'm like, really?
1: Yeah.
0: You can't legally drive on the street, but now you're going to be doing...
1: Yeah,
0: high rates of speed on a mile and a half, seven-turn track.
1: They already have more miles under their fannies at 15 than they have than most adults do in their early 20s, or late 20s for that matter. But, hey, before I forget, we're here at Alamelo Jeep Chrysler Dodge Ram, and they're running a we talked about this the top of last hour. $7,500 cash. How does that sound, folks? $7,500 cash. So if you come here to Alamelo in the month of July and buy a Dodge, Ram, Jeep, Chrysler, you will be entered into a drawing for $7,500 cash. Cash on the barrel head. So if you're in the market for a car, even if you're not in the market for a car, come down and see. And then you will want a new car, and there's quite a selection down here, I'll tell you that. And you will be automatically entered. If you purchase a new car in July here at Alamelo, you will be entered into a drawing for $7,500.
0: So the odds of winning are just
1: whatever
0: determined
1: they sell
0: by the number of purchasers for the 31 days in July.
1: Absolutely. And Joshua came over to me and asked me if we'd speak, talk this up. And I said, absolutely. And ask for Joshua. Come on down and say, Joshua, I hear.
0: And Bianchi's already shopping.
1: No, I want to stay married. I've bought a lot of vehicles in the last few years. So, but if you're looking for a new vehicle, come on down. Ask for Joshua. He will show you anything down here. You buy a new vehicle, you entered into a drawing for $7,500 cash.
0: Normally where they have the giveaways or drawings and they say no purchase necessary, this is the reverse.
1: This is where it's purchase necessary.
0: It is. It's purchase, but it's only those who have purchased. Yeah. So, it's not like you come in and drop your index card in a bin and say, there might be, thousands of people that are, let's go put an index card. We can go and do that every day. Nope. This is solely for people who have purchased a new car in the month of
1: July. Yep. Or truck. A new vehicle down here at Alamelo.
0: So I said during the IndyCar recap that I have some IndyCar news.
1: Ooh.
0: Well, so last week when I think it was Thursday or Friday, you and I had concluded our Wednesday live show from Alamelo Dodge, which is then replayed on Thursday, Friday, and Saturday morning. The notice came out from Chip Ganassi that Scott Dixon elected not to exercise his contract rights. And Chip Ganassi said, we at Chip Ganassi have made Scott Dixon a multi-year offer. And Scott has refused it. We wished him well. And I said, where is he going? And then during Sunday's race at Mid-Ohio, there was an interview of Tony Kanaan, who is part owner of Aero McLaren. And now I forget what title he is. He's like a director of competition. He's on the box and to me, apples to oranges, he's doing what Chad Knaus currently does for IndyCar or for Hendrick, and or what Jeff Gordon is doing. A little bit of ownership, but you're also at the track each weekend, engaging with the teams and helping with strategy and whatnot. So Tony Kanaan he has since answered more questions, but at the time, Christian Lundgaard, who is currently third in points, didn't sound like he was going to be renewed at Aero McLaren. Then the news came out, he's not. And how do you let the guy who is third in points, who I believe has a win on the season.
1: Well, maybe he's got another deal going on too. So, yeah.
0: And then it was announced today that Scott Dixon has signed with Aero McLaren. As has Felix Rosenqvist, who just won the Indy 500.
1: So there's some swapping around of seats.
0: So the silly season in IndyCar has occurred.
1: Yep.
0: I do not know IndyCar history, so I can't speak to it. But the article talked about Scott Dixon and Tony Kanaan having a history in the business in the past in a positive way, whether they were teammates, stable mates, partly together, but to have Dixon and Kanaan together, and now that will make them teammates with Pato O'Ward, and now Felix Rosenqvist is also part of that deal. Again, I wish I could expound upon the history, but again, I'm still new to the IndyCar world. So that was the big news. So Dixon, Felix Rosenqvist, Pato O'Ward, all at Aero McLaren for 2027. Christian Lundgaard, currently third in points, will remain with Aero McLaren for 2026, but will be out of the seat for 2027. All IndyCar drivers will be are participating in a test at the Milwaukee Mile today as we speak here on Wednesday. There is a Indy runs a doubleheader at the Milwaukee Mile. They run a Saturday night race and a Sunday afternoon race. Those are the two races that lead up to the season finale. Remember, IndyCar only runs 17 races. So race 15 and 16 of the 17 for the season will be run at the Milwaukee Mile later in the year. But right now, because of that double, all IndyCar drivers are getting extra testing time this week. So that's what I have in the IndyCar world, Mr. Bianchi. I don't know if you've seen anything else on the interwebs.
1: It's interesting when you see these mid-season changes. They're a little past their halfway mark, obviously, but these mid-season changes in race teams, you wonder, this is early, and I know, especially in NASCAR, when you have a driver going from one manufacturer to the other, that driver usually gets shut out of some of the information that is passed on those Monday morning meetings or meetings throughout the week that they would normally be in on, because they don't want any of their quote secrets unquote moving from one team to another. Yeah, it would be interesting to see what happens, but Arrow McLaren has certainly got themselves a decent lineup for next year. Old Pato O'Ward, Dixon Rosenquist, and Ryan Hunter-Reay.
0: I didn't mention him. Yeah, he's
1: already
0: stayed,
1: there. Yeah, he's already there. So, yeah, it'll be. It's interesting. I enjoyed Mid Ohio track. I like that track. It was fun to watch. I mean, it's just interesting. So
0: that was Sunday at noon on July 5th. So Trisha and I are at Hampton, and I'm getting ready to put the. We've already done our walk for the morning. We've done brunch. I'm getting ready to, sit and watch IndyCar. And Trisha goes, I'm probably going to go read on the porch. But she caught part of the pre-race. And the point of this is she saw the aerial view and then the little schematic layout of how many turns. And she goes, that looks like a track you would want to race at. And I said, it's Mid Ohio. It could happen. could happen. Yeah.
1: Yeah. When you trailer your car out there.
0: Details. Bianchi, yeah. Details. Yeah.
1: It's different when you're a couple hours away. It's you drive the car there, because we had our plans worked out if we needed to use both of our AAA.
0: Yes.
1: AAA cards to get us back to home ground here. So, yeah. And if you look at the track, it kind of looks like an old man's silhouette of his face, and his hair is blowing back in the wind a little bit, but it's kind of weird.
0: I don't see that at all.
1: Yeah, well,
0: you know what I see?
1: That's because you have no imagination. That's what.
0: No, I see a shifter with the rubber boot around it.
1: Yeah, okay. If it's leaning way down.
0: Yeah. That's because I've thrown it right back in the second red line in the metal meter. Yeah. Got so much horsepower in my Hemi, I bent the stick shift.
1: Yep. It's like watching these guys at the short tracks that have the real beginner leagues in the four-cylinder class, and they're winding those things out. It's like, oh, yeah, show us the power. Make those squirrels a running. They're a little treadmill in there. So we did have some run-ins at Chicago. Shane Van Gisbergen's coming around the corner, and it seems to be that 33 car with Austin Hill. I don't know if he went for the block or if he was just coming down. Shane Van Gisbergen certainly didn't give him an inch and gave him a little taparooski in the rear end and spun his car around, and the 33 car ended up backing into the wall very heavy and out of the race. So this opened up is this the same thing as happened to other drivers, and Ryan Preece got fined, others haven't got fined, some drivers have been suspended because they hooked people. Of course, we had Bubba Wallace got suspended for a right hook. Chase Elliott got suspended for right hook. This was a big debate going on Monday and most of Tuesday. And NASCAR came out with their penalty report yesterday, and there was nothing. Nothing was said. The managing director of the series was on this morning with the morning guys.
0: Brad Moran.
1: Brad Moran said that we didn't see definitive evidence that he did it, quote, on purpose, unquote. So a lot of people had, well, what's the difference? Well, the difference was between Ryan Preece and Shane Van Gisbergen is Shane didn't get on the radio and say, well, I didn't give him an inch. I'm not going to give him an inch. Shane just said, oops, it's coming around the corner. And all of a sudden, there he was right in front of me. Didn't mean to do that. Like those guys over at RCR. And then afterwards.
0: Suddenly became an endorsement campaign speech style.
1: Yeah. And, of course, after the race, his comment to Lee Spencer was, yeah, I don't know. I was coming around the corner, and there he was. He came down in front of me, and, geez, I couldn't do anything. And Lee said, they always say, are you going to go talk to him? Are you going to go see him? Are you going to go play tiddlywink? Are you going to go have a popsicle together? Shane Gisbert says, no, I've talked to him before. All he does is grunt. Shane is the coolest cucumber around, I'll tell you. He's just it. And again, he's an older guy. He's in his 30s. He's a mature racer. He's been around this horn a long time in that racing series in Australia. And they're pretty tough dudes down there. And of course, the next thing that comes up, well, you know, big country, he laid out, I don't know what racer he laid out before that came after him. And people say, I don't think Big Country wants to run afoul of Shane either. I think they're both big guys.
0: Yep.
1: I don't like that stuff anyways, because, you know, mature adult men don't sit there and come to blows over stuff. Of course, there are some in the media that would love to see that, because they think it's exciting, particularly Danielle. Trotta loves that. She says, oh, I like it when men are men. Well, that's fine, but this stuff never ends well, quite honestly. I looked at the incident. I saw the incident when it first happened. I think it was a classic example of this guy took me out a couple of weeks ago. He gave me a rash and a poop back in the O'Reilly series last year or 2 years ago when I was there. I'm not cutting him a break. If he wants to... Now, blocking is something that happens even when you're down in the 20s of running position, and it was a classic example of, I'm going to cut this kid a break. He got in front of me, and that's it. But I'm not stupid enough to get on the air and say, yep, they ain't cutting him one. So, along that vein, Ryan Preece now has a T-shirt out, don't key the mic or don't, yep. You know, something like that, Don't push the button. That's what it is. They have a push to talk button on their steering wheel. Don't push the button. And that's what the crux of their whole, the penalty and the appeal came down to. Ryan Preece went on the radio after it happened and says, I'm not cutting him a break. Yeah. So now it is in
0: radio,
1: red letters.
0: Radio
1: don't,
0: check.
1: Yeah. Don't hit the button with don't in red letters. And then it has his logo and whatnot on the T-shirt. And that's what it boiled down to. And that's what Brad Moran said. We didn't have definitive proof that he did that purposely to take him out. I mean, we can all see with our eyes. Even Austin Hill said after the fact when he came out of the care center, well, I whatever along the lines of if you see the video, I think it's pretty obvious. But what I did miss was Austin Hill doored him going back to the garage because the car was still drivable. Obviously it wasn't performance wise, but it was still drivable. And when the field came around, the field cars came around, he side doored, Shane's car. And some people, oh, that's under caution. He should be penalized. He should be suspended because that was under caution. Folks, we have to use a little common sense, and that's why NASCAR leaves some of these rules fairly open. I don't think they painted themselves into a box with Ryan Preece's decision. I don't agree with it. I still don't agree with it. But because of the radio transmissions, that was the tip the scale a little bit more on the penalty side. Under caution, he came up and sideswiped them. Not, you know, racers do that all the time. At the end of the race, they go up and they congratulate their buddy, and they bump them on the quarter panel. So sometimes the best thing is no response at all. And that's what NASCAR did with this. They didn't see any definitive. We had the same thing between Hosovar and I can't remember who was in the list.
0: The list is long.
1: So they got into a tussle, but he took out he spun Hosovar, but ended up taking himself out of the race. Hosovar was still able to continue. I think his toe was knocked out a little bit on the so it wasn't steering quite right. You have to realize these cars are designed on oval tracks to turn left. So if you were to get in the race car, your steering wheel dead straight and started moving, you're going to the left.
0: So when you go down the straightaway, you're actually pulling on the right side of the steering wheel in order to keep the car straight.
1: Because the tire and wheel package, I should say the tires, the tires, not only a camber, but the tires are actually a larger diameter on the right side than they are on the left side because it makes it turn better. So anyways, so I fully agree with what happened this Tuesday. No penalty. I just think that would have been foolish. And of course, Denny, as he does on his on your favorite thing podcast on Monday, pretty much said this is getting a little ridiculous that they're interjecting in this situation. I think he's on boat with what we said about the Ryan Preece that just because you don't cut somebody a break on the track, now all of a sudden we're going to penalize. So he was certainly leaning towards let us handle this. Well, let the drivers handle this. Now there's a scrap. Now I didn't say that that Moran isn't going to sit down with the four characters
0: right
1: this coming weekend in Atlanta. They're going to have a good sit me down and discuss this. This is where it should end. We're into some high speed tracks. People can get hurt. This doesn't help anybody. And it certainly doesn't help RCR to have a car that's 2 feet shorter than what it was when it started the day, because this stuff costs money. And I have to agree with America's crew chief, Larry McReynolds, says this costs a lot of money when you start going out there using this car as a battering ram. And then that's when Daniel Trotta kind of hopped in. Well, that's why I like it if they get in there and get fist fights down in the pits. Okay, jeez, we're adults here. I don't particularly. I'm not a conflict type of guy. My size, I can't afford that stuff. But that generally doesn't solve anything. Oh yeah, it's exciting, but it really doesn't solve anything. I don't like them bashing each other up. But when I see something, an incident on the track, like I saw this weekend. Okay, yeah, if you've been a heel to another racer on there, he's probably going to get his pound of flesh back. And in this case, he backed him into the wall. Was it purposeful? Did he intend to hit him and turn him into the wall? Probably not. He certainly wasn't going to give him a break. And a lot of the times, that ends up taking you out as a driver, too. Shane Van Gisbergen's a better driver than most people give him credit for, too. This guy knows how to handle a car. And the experience that he had in that V8 Supercar Series in Australia, they're a rough and tumble group over there. And obviously, all of their races are road course type of stuff. That's why he's so good at road courses here. But he had an opportunity at the naval base to have a good race. He was up in he was either leaving the race or in second place. I can't remember. He was way up the front of the field when Austin Hill decided I am going to dive bomb this corner. And he overdrove the car. Did he do it on purpose? No, but you also have to have a little bit of knowledge that I can't do this with the car. It's just not going to do it. And I think it was more than just what happened at the naval base. It goes back to, and this was brought up quite a bit at the beginning, Monday and Tuesday, that they have a history of things happening to them in the O'Reilly series when he came into that, do that. So I think Austin Hill is a good replacement or good driver for the 33 car. Tragically, we lost Kyle Busch, which still just boggles my mind.
0: I still look on the board. I'm part of drivers. I'm looking, I'm like, okay, going down through the field, making mental notes notes on my legal pad to talk about. And there's times I still look and I'm like, okay, nope, he's not there.
1: Yeah. It's just one of those situations that it just boggles the mind. Just had a large brother, 51 years old, died just there. You never know when the light's going to get turned off, and that happened. But I think Austin Hill has certainly spent his time in the O'Reilly series. He is a good race car driver. He is a big dude, and he's pretty much told people out there, don't poke the bear or don't poke the bull, because you're going to get gored or you're going to get bit. And I think he's found his match. I can't remember who. I vaguely remember the incident, but I can't remember who it was. Somebody came up to, screaming and yelling, and he just poop, pop, and that bubble burst really fast. They call him Big Country for a reason. Big dude, but so.
0: I've got some Atlanta stats or season.
1: Oh, wait a minute. We have to have some background
0: stats.
1: Music.
0: Well, wait. Before we go to that, I have the quote of the week, Mr. Bianchi.
1: Do-do-do-do-do.
0: The quote of the week. So this stems from the 4.5-hour rain delay for the O'Reilly series at Chicagoland last weekend. And we've talked about Johnny Anchors doing extra duty above and beyond the call.
1: Yeah, and sending us pictures of his flaming or smoked brisket on the grill.
0: It was 25-pound, 25-pound smoked brisket, yeah.
1: Don't be sending me those pictures at that time of the day. I want to eat the whole thing. Yay.
0: Well, there was a inquiry made. So Johnny Anchors is with his parents here and over the holiday weekend. So his mom said something or other or made some inquiry about the race, and Johnny was saying he had to connect and it was a late night and we're connecting. And his mom said something or other about why aren't they racing? And Johnny said, because of the rain. His mother said, they're professionals. They should go out and race in the rain. And Johnny Anchors said, they don't have any tread on the tires. And he says, Bob, I attempted to explain to my mother how this, and Mama Anchors gets the quote of the week and said, they should spend some money and get some tread.
1: Well, I can see how she could come up with that. But
0: so at 90 years old, Mama Anchors says to these race teams, spend some money and get some tread.
1: Yeah. Yeah. Well, this comes up often when we have a rain situation. And I think Dave Moody addresses it the best way possible. Can we go out and race on any track in wet weather, especially plain rain like we do at a road course to a certain point? We can't work in a deluge. Yes, we can. Is it going to be exciting racing?
0: No.
1: In some ways, yes, but no, it's not going to be, because they're not going to be able to carry that speed. And trust me, when you sit up high in the stands, New Hampshire's a perfect example of that. You can see the whole track. When I'm up on the top row where my seats are and I'm looking down, they don't look like they're going that fast. Now, but they're doing over 100 miles an hour. They're doing 130, 140 miles an hour. By the mid straightaway, they're doing 160, 170, and they've got to jump on the binders to get through the corners. Now imagine if you think they don't go very, you don't think they look like they're going fast at that speed. Imagine what happens when they're doing 50 or 60, because that's all these cars could probably handle at best with the tires. And it's just not going to be an entertaining race. Having said that, a damp track is a different animal in itself. We had New Hampshire, we had racing at New Hampshire on a damp track. They didn't totally dry. They got out with the treaded tires. It was actually a pretty exciting race. Treaded tires are a very soft rubber compound, so they do actually work really well, but they don't last very well because they are very soft. They're very gummy tires, and they leave a lot of those little marbles that, because the rubber sloughs off the tire and becomes these little marbles. And if you do walk the yellow line on the pedestrian yellow line down the front stretch, you will get pelted with little rubber balls. You get them upside the head and all over the place. They'll get stuck to your clothes because they are hot and they're sticky and they hit you in the, they'll bean you. You better have your safety glasses, your sunglasses on. Yes, we could race in the rain, but it's not really a good idea, and it's not going to be an entertaining show. We do it on the road courses because the speeds are a lot lower, and you can handle the cars better. Mm-hmm. So that's why.
0: Well, looking at the season where we are now, Denny Hamlin has a 44-point lead after leaving Chicagoland. He has gained 173 points in seven races. I'm going to stay on seven races here for a minute. So Denny Hamlin has gained on Tyler Reddick 173 points in seven races. In the last seven races, Brad Keselowski, we're all the talk about Reddick's this, Reddick's that. Brad Keselowski fell from ninth in points to 20th in the last seven races. Chase Briscoe has moved 17th to 8th in points in the last seven. We've had 43 races since Kyle Larson has won, 15 races since Ford has won, and positions 16 through 20 battling for a chase slash playoff position. 16 through 20 are only 19 points apart. Spire has the same number of wins as Hendrick Motorsports. Ryan Blaney has been in the top 10 the last seven races. And JGR has won four of the last six, four of the last five poles, and Christopher Bell making his 200th start at Atlanta this weekend, where we'll be going to now what's classified as a super speedway, a mile and a half high bank track.

0: Bianchi bringing up the Charles Daniels band.
1: Yeah. Looking for a trophy to steal.
0: All right, Mr. Bianchi, what are we expecting this weekend for Atlanta?
1: A lot of unknowns, because what happens at Atlanta, it's a mile and a half track, but because they put on these really high banked curves on there, it races similar to a drafting track. So things happen very fast, and when something goes mashugana, it goes down really quickly, and a lot of cars get involved in it, as typical with our super speedway tracks. So Atlanta is a shorter, considerably shorter, super speedway track. And we may end up with a surprise winner. If something happens at the front of the field, our last super speedway race, Bubba Wallace, I think it was in the lead, and he got a little help from somebody else, and all of a sudden all hell broke loose and we had cars crashing all over the place. And generally what that means is some of the cars that are generally not in the front of the field all of a sudden are in the front of the field, and you get the classic surprise winner. And this is what we have to look forward to. It's a very exciting track. The pavement has lost its newness, so handling is a little bit more important. And so somebody might ask, well, why is that? New pavement, if you go on new pavement, of course, during the summer, there's a lot of new pavement. It's really rich and it's black. It's really dark colored. Well, if you were to get down on your hands and knees and look at that, you'll see that there's little gaps in pavement. Pavement is very porous, but sharp edged. That's the grip. You're going to get a lot of grip there. After a while, maybe your own personal driveway, or if you were to go onto a street that's many years old, everything's rounded over. It's very smooth. Racers like that because the smoothness has a lot to do with a little bit of slip and sliding, and the racers have a little more options of maybe going higher on the track or lower on the track. There's multiple grooves because the traction isn't as good in one particular spot. So that's what the claim now is, that Atlanta is becoming more of a handling track. And when it's more of handling track and you have cars going that fast, that close together, I think it's going to be an interesting race. The last few races at Atlanta, ever since they changed that track,
0: that configuration,
1: is pretty darn
0: changed.
1: Exciting. Yep. And if you remember when they redid Atlanta, they dug the whole thing up and they made that top layer very porous so that water goes down through that top layer, is into a kind of a, not a gravel, but it's a stone base. And then there are drains underneath it. If your memory serves you, years ago, water would literally be pushing out of the track like a sponge, a squeezed sponge. And they've corrected that. So they have a situation now that the track is designed to collect that water and get it out of there. So that if indeed it does rain, that the track can be dried a little quicker and a little bit nicer for the fans so that they get there. Now, speaking of rain, they had a lot of problems with getting people into parking lots and whatnot in Chicago. And I was pleased that a lot of the phone calls didn't get really critical of Chicago, because Chicagoland, I realize this is almost an hour south of Chicago proper. They were accepting of the fact that they got 6 inches of rain in a one-day period or something. It was very short and a lot of rain. They had areas that they couldn't park cars in, but they came out and they started shifting around different areas. I think they parked cars on the drag strip at Atlanta.
0: Okay.
1: They they really worked hard at getting people in as best they could. And I think the track president there said that they got everybody in at least by the end of the first stage, which is unfortunate. People missed some racing, but overall, you have to, sometimes you're dealt a card that you just can't do anything about. And well, the Jeep left. They didn't pick up the dead bird that's out there, though. But it's apparently a bird didn't realize it. Glass reflects that wonderful trees and sky scene that you see him. There he was. So, but yeah, I think Atlanta will be a fun competitive race, and Lime Rock should be a lot of fun down there. Yeah. Unfortunately, I would have loved to have gone, but I just can't. I couldn't put it in my schedule.
0: The, it's, as you said, the cards are dealt, or sometimes the stars don't align. If we're staying with mottos for you and I, we had planned on headed to Lime Rock, and it's not in the cards.
1: Yep. So. Sometimes you just can't get away. Nope. Business is business. the slot car business owns me now.
0: Well, I cannot speak for the Cup race, but the last batch of O'Reilly / Xfinity races at Atlanta have been RCR dominated. Austin Hill and Jesse Love are the dynamic duo of drafting.
1: They're very good at that.
0: On that,
1: yep.
0: On the
1: very
0: Saturday
1: good at that
0: races.
1: Style racing. Yeah.
0: So we'll keep an eye on that. And then, of course, so let me give you the rundown. Friday, the ARCA series will be at Lime Rock, Connecticut, 4 p.m. on FS2. So Friday at 4, not on WSMN. We'll see. We'll get an update from Jeff McConey as to how he is doing at his home track at Lime Rock on Friday. Saturday, the trucks are at Lime Rock, the 1.47-mile track with 7 turns. That'll be a 12:30 pre-race, 1 o'clock green flag on FS1. So FS1, WSMN, Parker Kligerman will be in that race. The O'Reilly series, Johnny Anker's doing double duty. We'll then make the connection to the O'Reilly series at 6:30 for a 7 o'clock green flag on the CW and on WSMN. And then on Sunday for the Cup series, also at Atlanta. So 2 races at Lime Rock, 2 races at Atlanta, roughly 1 o'clock on Saturday and 7 and 7 on Saturday night and Sunday, respectively.
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0: 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For Bob Bianchi, I'm Bob Bardas. 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
6: And they say, oh no, communism is the threat. Communism is the threat. And I think they try to distract you with communism, but what they're really doing is they're using communism as a shield for Islamism. If we're going to sit here and talk about Mossad and Israel, by God, I'm going to drag all you people into it because there is greater amount of suspicion on you than anything else.
7: The Dana Show with Dana Lash.
6: Ayo, it is your girl, Dana Lash, here at the top of the third hour. Welcome back to the program. I got to tell you about this bakery thing. I know. You're like, Dana, wasn't that the debate 10 years ago? Yeah, but... What is the rule? Hold up a little bit. What is the rule that Democrats established as it pertains to baking cakes, Kane?
8: Bake the cake.
6: You gotta bake the cake. It's so performative. There's nowhere else we can go to get our cake baked. We want this bakery. Anyway, so in Flower Mound, Texas, progressives in other states, I feel like a progressive in California is less insufferable than a progressive in Texas, because the progressives in Texas have to constantly signal that they're progressive. They want everyone to know because they think that they're being edgy if they stand out. They don't view edginess as being an individualistic trait. They view edginess as just like, how can you ruffle feathers? It's a weird metric. That being said, I got to talk about this bakery. It's in Flower Mound, Texas. It's a nice little... just around the lake from us. It's a nice little community. Let me just read the story. First, from the New York

0: part of life, the MAGA movement, and those who remain. Blah, blah, blah, blah, blah, It's the rest of it. So they go for those who remain and continue to support the most corrupt administration ever. We're here, etc. It's so ridiculous. So, I mean, when you say something like that about your nation on the 4th of July, publicly, should you really be shocked that there's pushback to that? Should you? That's like saying, wow, I dropped a turd in a punch bowl and everyone in the party just was so angry. I can't believe it. What did you think was going to happen? Right? You cultist. I just feel like you're the cult if you are so obsessed with political branding that you can't even operate your business without an unforced error because you have to go, you have to virtue signal. Why do these people have to show their brand? I don't understand this. Whatever happened to just wanting to just be left alone? Whatever happened to just not wanting to give a hot take? Whatever happened to just living life and not having to constantly telegraph everything about yourself to the person before you even say a syllable? You got to you have to signal, not even virtue signal. You have to signal everything. I mean, this is how I have sex. Here's my flag. This denotes like how I do it. Like this is, I'm a vegan. Here's my this. I mean, I can't, it's ridiculous. So clearly the bakery got some feedback. They got what they wanted. They did it as a stunt. And they did it as a way to make people angry so that they could act like victims when people responded back. So someone said, I'm never going to patronize your business, etc. Like they do cupcakes and cookies where it says under distress and they have the flag upside down and all this stuff. And I just think it's dumb. It seems like it was like a way for her to get advertising. But would you want someone? I wouldn't want to go. I don't care if you think the way you do, but if you provoke the community by purposely provoking the community, don't be shocked when the community's provoked. I mean, cause and effect is something that you learn in kindergarten. I get that some people are emotionally and intellectually stunted at a particular stage in life. Clearly this person is, which is why I would not want to eat anything that they made. Broad looks dirty, man. You want your freak to be the barista, not the person making your cake. I mean, I make my own cakes. I don't really go to a bakery, but I will tell you, sidebar, this is not an ad. Oh my gosh, y'all. You know, the one place that I will get a bake good, because I bake all my own stuff. I make an exception for one thing and one thing only. Them Bundt cakes. What is it? Nothing Bundt cake?
1: Yeah. Yeah.
0: I don't know how they do it. It is consistently Kane's favorite word, moist. It is a moist and deliciously textured cake.
1: I'm counting.
0: I mean, Kane, is it not? You can say it. It's okay.
2: No, it really is good. It's beyond good. Like, now that you mentioned it, I may stop by there on the way home.
0: You say this all the time. I'll be talking to you about gumbo.
2: That's why I say
0: I'll bring up Creole. I'll bring up like brisket. And you're like, oh, I really want to go. I'm going to go there. And then you never do. I don't believe
2: my
0: you.
2: Options open.
0: I don't believe.
2: What's wrong with that?
0: That's the one exception I'll make, though. I look at this stuff and I'm like, oh, I can just, I mean, first off, her icing is way too much sugar. Her cookies look a little dry. I mean, that's fine. Everybody's got their own thing. But don't be shocked when you do something dumb and then people respond to it. You did it on purpose. And now they're like, we're such victims. Oh, I don't know. I just would never want to eat with something like that. Let people fly their freak flag. This is where I've always differed with some people. I don't want anybody's business shut down. I just let them fly their freak flag so you know what's happening in the back. You know what I mean? Like you don't want it. Like, for instance, I'm going to use a crazy example, Pulp Fiction, right? That, what was that? A pawn store that he walked into and they had the gimp in the back. See what I'm saying? Like, let the freak flag fly. Don't make him hide the gimp. You want to know that they got a gimp. So you don't go in there, right? I want to know if this bakery's got a gimp. I'm saying, I just want to know. I don't, you go ahead and you can buy these

0: I ate double snakes cookies all you want to. That's all right. I mean, just saying. I just think that there's probably better ways to get. You know what you what she could have done for business? She could have maybe donated some baked goods to the hungry, to the homeless, to food kitchens. Nope, no, no. That meant actual work. Let's say something stupid on Facebook. Whoa! And then that's what they, and then they get to act like victims. Oh my gosh, can you believe someone said they hope my bakery shuts down? Well, what did you think was going to happen when you said what you said? I mean, they're preteens that know how to deal with this kind of stuff better than this grown woman. Dude, she does look dirty. Would you eat anything from her? I mean, she looks like the person who's like, scratches her butt and then just runs her hands underwater. No soap. Just saying. I got a couple of other things. I think we have this audio soundbite. This is hysterical. I'm going to totally switch it up. I've got a lot of audio that I haven't gotten into. This has to deal with, this was a British, it's the British trans thing, right? I know we have this somewhere and we've got a million cuts of audio. Okay, sorry, it's 17. So let me set this up. This is an attorney, or not attorney, sorry. This is a reporter in Britain who is interviewing the far-left Labour Party's health secretary, James Murray. And they're talking about his position on trans. Ladies and gentlemen, it appears as though Mr. Murray's position on trans is ever-evolving, as you can tell from this interview. Please listen.
1: But you are quite pro-trans, aren't you? You've appeared in campaigns and things. I mean, do you think a woman can have a penis? Because you did previously. It's an important question for a health secretary to answer.
2: No, I don't.
0: I love her dad.
1: So you've changed your mind?
2: Yes.
1: Why have you changed your mind?
2: Well, I think a lot of us have been thinking about this issue over recent years. And, you know, I wouldn't now say that, for instance, trans women are women. I think that biological sex is important.
1: But you must have known that before. You're very well educated. You went to St. Paul's private school, I was reading this morning. How on earth could you have previously thought that a woman can have a penis?
2: Well, I think this is an issue that a lot of us have thought about in recent years. And I think there's a difference between sex and gender. I think that when it comes to sex, biology is what matters. And that's why...
1: Do you owe women who called for... who were gender critical and then were cancelled an apology?
2: Look, I don't think people should be cancelled. I think people should be allowed to have their views.
1: Part of the reason these women were cancelled is because people like you denied biological sex and then they were hounded on by the trans lobby.
0: I love her delivery. I mean, previously you thought, what on earth made you think that a woman has a penis? Just stares right into his soul. I love it. I love her delivery. She's a riot. No, he why is he bent over like a cocktail shrimp hugging a little glass of the sauce? Why is that? He's like, you would see him doing this on the edge of a cup waiting to get dipped into some sauce. He's got the posture of a damn cocktail shrimp. So I don't know. they're trying to go back and say, well, no, maybe. No, we had a good think of it. And, you know, Camilla, we've decided that, In fact, women do not have the male copulatory organ, as it seems. They don't have that appendage. Oh, and then she asks, well, what made you change your mind? Like, all of a sudden, magically. Polling? I mean, he can't really say that, can he? Oh, no, well, it's because the public decided they no longer wanted to believe in the psyop. Oh, what? I marvel at the reasoning that took place in his mind prior to this interview, where he thought that he was going to go on set and just be able to just slither out of that culpability, that accountability, right? The whole, well, I mean, I really didn't think about how I was going to answer the question of how I changed my mind. In fact, I just did change the position, but I can't tell you how I came to that thought. I can't tell you how I changed my mind. Well, the science hasn't changed. No, it hasn't. I mean, he like gives her... And she does not let him go at all. You could tell because there's a longer, this was one of the good parts. There's several parts of it. She just kept him going. And you could tell at one point he's thinking, surely there's an end to this. Isn't there? Surely there's a light at the end of the tunnel. I don't know. We have a lot still underway. Oh my gosh, I haven't even gotten into it. We got audio to play for you. I've got a bunch of stuff that we have to talk about, including buildings falling down and somebody's going to beat the snot out of Hegseth. I don't think so. And we also have, all the host countries out of the World Cup. Can I just say really quickly, I have an idea about the World Cup.
3: Yeah.
0: So let's wait and see who wins it. And then we send in a military force and we'll overthrow their government. And then we annex that country, make it the 51st state. We win the World Cup. Look at that. I just solved that issue.
3: Seems laborious.
0: Boop, boop. All right. 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

0: And now, all of the news you would probably miss. It's time for Dana's Quick Five.
1: Ooh, all right, so let's see. A man in Perth, it's on the western, southwestern side of Australia, is fighting for his life after a robot explosion in his home. Such a weird story. So apparently, I don't know. I don't know if it's part of the robot takeover, but apparently a man he's struggling because he stumbled out of his house after a robot vacuum exploded inside of his kitchen, per this story from Australian news. I don't know how you say his name. This is very Australian. Lackey Perrin?
2: That sounds right.
1: Was in the kitchen of his Brabham home about 5 p.m. on July 2nd when his appliance exploded. He lives in the house with his fiance and housemates. He was rushed to the Fiona Stanley Hospital in critical condition. He's since undergone several surgeries. Oh, man, it looks really bad. And apparently there's video of him staggering out of his house, but the paramedics arrived. They said that his robot vacuum cleaner, there was a fault in it and it exploded, and the explosion spread from the kitchen to the living room. Kane, what did you call this robot?
3: A Boomba.
1: Oh, my gosh. Get your Boombas. See, there's another reason why I don't really want a robot vacuum now. What if it explodes in my house? I just had an idea for Hamas. So let's see. Immobilized by the heat wave, a handicapped man sues Austria over rights. He sued the heat. Suing the sun. If the court rules in his favor, Max Molnar will be the first individual recognized as a direct victim of the consequences of climate change. He's 40-something years old. He's got MS and Uthoff syndrome, which worsens the neurological symptoms of his illness when body temperature rises. It is summer, and they don't let you have air conditioning hardly anywhere over there. So he says that Austria has not adopted sufficient legislative framework to limit, warning, and protect vulnerable people like himself. He said there's air conditioning, there's shade. I mean, you can just see the sun. What are you going to do? So apparently they're trying to make it now, I guess, like an example for climate protection. This seems so dumb. And a Scotsman dual wielded live seagulls in an assault. I live for this. Yeah, I mean, you know, whatever weapons you can get, according to the Oban Times in Queen's Park Place, this was back in June. Man wasn't arrested, but he apparently had two seagulls that he dual wielded as weapons. So Scottish. We got a lot more on the way. Stick with us. 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
1: Welcome back, ladies and gentlemen. We got a lot that we're still unpacking. This has been a wild show today, but that's okay. Because some days it needs to happen. You know what I'm saying? You can find, if you missed anything the previous 2 hours, don't forget, we got a podcast. You can go download it, check it out, listen, catch up on anything. And of course, over at the Stack, Chapter and Verse, Substack, Lorraine's got day one and day two of this preliminary hearing for the trial, which, by the way, Podcastistan, led by your favorite race-hustling grifter, says that, well, that wasn't Tyler Robinson. That wasn't him in the video, despite the fact that his own mom was like, yeah, that's my son that I carried in my womb and gave birth to. That's him right there. I love this idea that, guys, it is so dangerous to criticize Israel about anything right now because they'll totally get you, which is why I'm going to take every opportunity to just like baselessly accuse Israel of absolutely every single thing under God's green earth without any evidence at all whatsoever every single day for a year. All right, so I got some audio to get into. Let's see here. Where do we start? Because we've got, I just want to give you this one little, this is James Tallarico, cut 14. And then I've got the newest narrative that they've created with regards to Paxton. Listen.
2: I celebrated my 30th birthday with a pink scarf around my neck.
1: Kane, this is the face that I make. For those of you on radio, I'll have Kane describe it. This is the face I make whenever I see him. That's what he does to me. He makes me, collectively, we're all like, ugh. He's so upset. They got really mad because Paxton apparently went on vacation and he was in London for 4th of July. And Tallarico spent pretty much all day trying to make this narrative hold, trying to have it catch. And it just wasn't catching, right? And keeps trying to go, oh, well, you know, I mean, we're celebrating Independence Day. Suddenly they love celebrating Independence Day, by the way. We're celebrating Independence Day, Ken Paxton's in Britain. Can you believe it? To me, that's like a major football spike. I'm celebrating the 250th anniversary of my Republic's breakup with you in your town. What, what? And then the D-Generation X theme plays. That, like, you just, you know, what? That. In your face, Britain. I'm just saying. But why are they making that a big thing? He's trying to act like that's, can you believe that he's there on vacation? I mean, we've got a campaign. Can you believe it? And that's like the big thing. And he keeps going, he's spent Independence Day there. Yeah, you want to spend our taxpayer dollars on forcible genital mutilation, trans conversions for kids. You want to spend our taxpayer dollars on gun control. I mean, he's got all of these little gun control ideas. This is a guy, I don't think he actually has, you know, I really don't think that he actually has the arm strength to even shoulder a rifle. New York Post has the story. This was out this morning that gets into how he hired the people. I can't say this. How do I say this? Hang on. Kane, I need to work around here. It's news, but I can't say it. It is an actual, maybe you remember this back from a few years ago. There was this movement at UT in Austin, and it was called, what rhymes with, what is it, another word for a rooster? I'll just leave it at that. It was, the group was called, another word for a rooster, not Glocks. But it started with a C.
3: Yeah.
1: And it ended with ox.
3: Of course it did.
1: Like the animal. Anyway, he apparently hired the leader of that group to be his legislative aide and draft gun control legislation. So he rolled out in the state legislature in 2019, none of them passed, three separate gun control bills that he tried to promote. Now, the Ox, not Glocks group. They were the ones that protested by handing out 5,000. I don't even think I can say that word, can I? It rhymes with Schmildo on the UT Austin campus, because that was after they passed the ability to carry concealed at state universities and community colleges. So they did that and they lost their minds. And remember, they had the, they had all of these protests, and they, I mean, literally there were people that were on campus, that there were these things everywhere on campus to protest, because that, I don't, look, it rhymes with Glock. So there's my protest. Ox, not Glocks. That's my protest. And that was all that they had. So they, yeah, that's the guy that, or the guy, that's the broad that he hired on to craft his gun control stuff, right? Anyway, so now he celebrated his birthday by wearing a pink scarf around his neck. Was he trying to hang himself? Because I would if I were him. I mean, I don't want him to, but I'm just like, I could not live my life as him. So glad I am who I am. But can you imagine waking up every day and you're like, golly, I'm still James Tallarico? Bleh. Right? I mean, the guy looks like he's got the Lego Buddy hair from the early 90s. Remember the little snap-on hair? That. I mean, craziness. So, I don't know. Anyway, they try to make this narrative happen about Paxton. Oh my gosh, he was on vacation. How dare you take a vacation? Well, Tallarico takes vacations too. He also takes vacations. But I guess he just doesn't publicize it. So whenever he takes a vacation, can we all like freak out whenever he takes a vacation? Like, where are you? Why are you leaving the country? What are you doing? What did you say, Kane?
3: I didn't say anything.
1: Why'd you put it in Slack if you didn't say anything?
3: It's not for, meant for air.
1: Why did you put it in Slack, though?
3: Because it's not meant for air.
1: But I think it's meant for air.
3: Really are in rare form today.
1: Oh, if you were my parent, I feel like you would ground me. I mean, you know how we had that headline about the Scottish guy who dual wielded two live seagulls and attacked somebody in the street? That's me right now. That guy's my spirit animal. I just want to dual wield some seagulls. That guy's my spirit animal. He's like a succulent Chinese meal and killdozer all in one dude. All right. So I got a couple of other things that we've got to get into. So where to even start? I've got a million things of audio. So this is cut 11 going back to the Kirk trial. Actually, sorry, preliminary hearing. It's not a trial. This is a prelim. And they're basically, Lorraine's got the whole write-up over at Substack. She gets into it every single day of exactly what's been covered. But they're looking at the surveillance video. There's new footage that people haven't seen. I mean, here's something interesting. So when we were traveling to go to Charlie's celebration of life in Arizona, one of the people of our party actually is the owner of this firm that operates all of this, the facial recognition cameras that were actually all right there in the area. And there's so much video of Robinson, I hate saying his name, of this guy, the killer, all over the place, clear as day. That's why it was very easy for his family to be like, yeah, that's him. That's absolutely him. I mean, the guy turned himself in. So she has, long story short, she's got, wraps it up every single day so that you can stay on top of it without the filter of the Red Green Alliance PSYOP that they're trying to exploit to leverage that. Now, as it pertains to some of the special witness, this is cut 11. This is a special witness confirming what actually the cause of death was. Listen.
4: In that report, what is the stated cause of death?
5: It was stated as a murder.
4: And manner of death?
5: It was a gunshot wound to the neck.
6: Okay. I object. It's not stated as a murder. I believe it's stated as a...
1: Gosh, his attorney, the killer's attorney, is insufferable. It's a murder. It is a murder. There's no other way. If I punch you in the face, that's assault. That's not a tap. You know, come on. But there are a lot of facts that are coming out, and that's why you're seeing a lot of the podcast people, the podcast sustain people, completely lose their minds because they're crashing out. They're watching their relevancy be called into question because everybody tuned in thinking that they knew something, which they didn't. Clearly, they were selling counterfeit narratives and running through baseless conspiracy theories. So I wanted to share that because that was incredibly important. There was no exploding mic. There was none of that stupid stuff. And it was a 30-06 from 100 and some odd yards away, actually a greater distance away than when James Earl Ray killed Martin Luther King Jr. using a 30-06. And it was similar in terms of the fatal wound. It was similar in terms of the ballistic behavior, terminal ballistic, all of that. So these people that are sitting here, and tomorrow, by the way, we're going to break down the ballistics. Because I'm tired of hearing people who are absolute FUDs, who've never even shot a 22, much less shouldered anything that's 30-06, sit here and try to spin all of this conspiracist nonsense. So we're going to deep dive into that tomorrow if you want to catch that. But it's important to highlight this stuff. Now, one other thing, switching gears here, don't mean to give you whiplash. POTUS, apparently, in another media avail, told reporters that he hasn't actually made up his mind on selling F-35s to Turkey. And that has been a big thing. I think a lot of people have been asking about that. And I'm questioning it as well, considering I don't think Turkey is a reliable ally. I personally don't. But it's interesting that they want to buy the F-35s. Do you guys know who are indeed the F-35s and modifications that greatly improved it without breaking our R&D budget? Israel. You know, the people who sit here and complain about the agreement that we have, the FMF and all this other stuff, we actually have an R&D agreement with Israel. It's literally the ADIR program that looked at the F-35 after we finished it. They were able to modify and basically battle test it for in a shorter amount of time for a fraction of what it would have cost in our incredibly bureaucratic legacy contract system. Because a lot of times when we have these contracts out on these orders, from the time that the order is made until completion, damn thing's about near outmoded, if not outmoded entirely by the time they're actually, by the time it's delivered, right? So we're looking at timely deliverables, and R&D suffered under Obama-Biden. That was one of the things that they reduced funding on. So this was incredibly important to be able to have that R&D and to perfect that F-35. So I just think it's funny, considering the stuff that Turkey says about Zionism and all this other stuff. The one reason that they want to buy these jets is because Israel actually improved them with real-life R&D in the modification agreement that we have with the U.S. It's a hoot. All right, we got more on the way. We also have coming up today in Stupidity as we move our partners that bring you the program. It's the folks that are over at Burn a Gun. I've told you a million times before, I will absolutely throw lead downrange. I've trained for it. I'm just always prepared, and I'll sleep like a baby at night because I am completely A-okay with protecting myself and my loved ones using super lethal force. I won't even bat an eye. Now, I also understand, too, that there are times that people have to go to places where your Second Amendment rights are restricted, making you just an open target for everybody. None of these places ever provide adequate security to make up for what you could provide for yourself. So you need a diverse option. This is not a replacement. It's not a replacement. It's not an addition to carrying. This is something that you use when carrying isn't possible. Now, they have different models over at Burn a Gun. 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
1: Welcome back to the program. Dana Lash with you. We were talking on break about how some of the Egyptian fans are super mad at Argentina and Messi. And apparently now they're like, so what is it? Some of the fans are trying to redo the Wikipedia page. This is why Wikipedia is garbage. Of the ref between Egypt and Argentina. And they're like, look, he's Jewish. And they're like rewriting his whole history. And they're like, Messi is an infidel. And they're super mad. And I mean, this is crazy. This is all over social media like this. This is so nuts. We were all talking, like, I don't know that I've ever remember seeing like stuff like this before. It's just really crazy. So, man, I'm just saying, that's the goat's backside, you know. Just
2: don't tempt them.
1: What?
2: Don't tempt them.
1: Tempt what?
2: The
1: oh my heavens. I'm saying. So, yeah, that's kind of wild. I have some other this is very interesting. A couple of more sound bites from POTUS's remarks earlier. Let's just get the Spain one out of the way. POTUS, oh, we don't have time for this, do we? Maybe we do. Yeah, let's. Yeah,
2: cool.
1: Yeah, play this, because this is. Listen.
3: But Spain doesn't agree to anything, and you shouldn't carry them. I mean, you sort of automatically carry because you're protecting an area, so they're there. So they probably figured they have to protect us, right? But we don't have to. We don't have to trade with them. I don't want to do any more trade with them. All right? Sure. Take it immediately. You don't even talk.
1: He's done.
3: They're hopeless. Bad people, because, you know, they have everybody else going and paying and working in Spain, in particular Spain. There are a couple of others, but in particular Spain, they're open about it. They're hostile about it. And let's see how hostile they remain when they call up and they, please, we want to trade with you, sir. We want to trade with you, sir. They make so much money with us, and we're going to see that they make a lot less. I want no business with them.
1: He's done. I think he's just done playing around. He's done dealing with all of the nonsense. We're going to have more from NATO tomorrow, as well as, day three or four now of this preliminary hearing in the Kirk case, the Kirk killer case. In the meantime, today in Stupidity, Kane.
4: Yeah, well, we're fed up with all the nonsense. As a matter of fact, Gavin Newsom continues it. Look at this. Cut 12. How dare you hold him accountable to American voting? Listen to this.
5: Let me speak directly to anyone considering helping President Trump interfere with our election or like our count. If you violate California's laws, if you interfere with our voters, tamper with our ballots, or meddle in our election, like you will be prosecuted.
4: That's only for Gavin Newsom. Yeah. You can't do that.
1: Yeah, that's, I mean, it's Democrats do that all the time. It's like, they're good. Don't do what we do.
2: You can't do it.
1: Yeah. Folks, that does it for us today. 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I hope you have a great rest of your evening. 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
2: USA Radio News, I'm Ron Warner. Vice President J.D. Vance will be in Milwaukee today.
3: The White House says he'll be speaking about the Trump administration's ongoing work to combat fraud. Trump appointed Vance to head the nationwide crackdown on federal benefits and health care fraud. Vance will be speaking at the Wisconsin Air National Guard's 128th Air Refueling Wing. I'm Mark Mayfield.
2: An appeals court has struck down a Florida state law that would restrict teaching progressive ideas in college classrooms.
4: The Stop Woke Act was signed into law by Republican Governor Ron DeSantis in 2022 and restricts teaching ideas on race, gender, and other topics in public schools. The law remains in effect for Florida grade schools, but part of the law related to colleges was struck down Tuesday. The appellate court said the law violated the First Amendment and runs headlong into the Supreme Court endorsements of academic freedom. I'm Tammy Trujillo.
2: Cases of the screwworm in Texas are increasing, and so are the concerns being posted online. Some suggest that the flesh-eating fly could taint the beef sold at the grocery.
5: There is some speculation on social that the food safety element of New World screwworm is a concern, but I'm here to tell you, first and foremost, the U.S. food supply is safe.
2: Gary Joyner with the Texas Farm Bureau says the screwworm feeds on living tissue, so it would not burrow itself into a package of ground beef or steak. The U.S. Department of Agriculture said in a statement that they've upgraded inspections at food plants. Now may be the time to get serious about fitness.
6: So you start the new year out with good intentions to hit the gym or to get your steps in, and then life gets in the way. It happens. Behavioral economists at the University of Pennsylvania's Wharton School of Business say mid-year is actually a better time to set fitness goals. Then again, your birthday works, or any meaningful time of year. Whenever you decide to do it, make the goal specific and measurable. Instead of saying, I'll go to the gym more often, say something like, I'll work out 3 days a week for the next few months. I'm Daria Albinger.
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2: John Deere is offering its unionized workforce a 2-year contract extension.
8: In a letter to the membership, UAW representatives say the unsolicited offer would retain the existing health care, pension, and cost of living adjustments while adding a 4% wage increase this year and next, plus a $3,000 ratification bonus. The current contract expires at the end of October 2027. I'm Craig Michaels.
2: Thousands of people are still without power in New Jersey, connected to last weekend's intense storms.
9: Around 7,000 JCP&L customers woke up this morning to no power, and it's been that way for days for those home and business owners. A good portion of those are in Morris and Sussex counties. JCP&L has been dealing with a lot of downed tree limbs and power lines from last weekend's storms. The utility company says most should get their power back by late tonight, but more outages in New Jersey are possible, with forecasters predicting a chance of severe storms Thursday and Friday. In New Jersey, I'm Scott Pringle.
2: The baseball team that will play at the Field of Dreams ballpark now has a name.
10: The Dyersville Dreamers will be the newest addition to the Northwoods League starting in 2027. The name won a vote over four other finalists, the Corn Dogs, the Ghosts, the Moonlighters, and the Spirits. The $120 million professional ballpark at the Field of Dreams movie site opened in June and is hosting the Northwoods League All-Star Game tonight at 7 p.m. I'm Elaine Lee Irvin.
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4: Hey, folks, welcome back. Wednesday, July 8th, 2026. We've just celebrated the 250th anniversary of this fine republic. You know, they call us a discussion group, a political discussion group. You know, if they'd done this in November of 2020, when we were on the air, we probably would have been calling this Three Angry White Men.
5: Right?
4: Exactly. So my co-host there in East Tennessee is Todd McKinley. That's my NCO. Always got to have a good NCO along your side there when you're a colonel. And out in our studio in Nashua, New Hampshire, it's none other than John Grosvenor. John, let's start with you. How are you doing this evening?
6: Oh, I'm doing well, Chris. You know, same old up here, just enjoying the heat, sweating to it, and all that good stuff. Watching Kouros Pappas get caught in his lies, his pastor's catching up to him now. He's stating he's running for U.S. Senate to fight corruption in D.C. If you don't know, Chris Pappas is in the House member of the 1st District here in New Hampshire, and he's now running for U.S. Senate to fill Gene Shaheen's seat. And, yeah, he's fighting corruption all right while he was dating

0: they won't vote for. They can just tell you, hey, lower the budget by $2 million or whatever. So we have a little bit of back and forth with them. So I had to vote yesterday to send a budget back to the county commission because they want to tell me a line I have to vote for. I'm like, if you tell me a dollar amount, no problem. If you tell me a line, I'm going to send it back to you because that's my vote, not your vote.
1: Well, there you have it. If we've got a guest coming on in just a few minutes here, folks. I'll have Todd introduce him, and then I'll launch into the questions. We'll get started. But before we do, stick around with us tonight. We'll be talking about the truce is over. There is no ceasefire. It's time to pummel the terror sponsor into oblivion. The gloves have come off. Trump says they're scum. He's right. It took way too long to reach this decision. Over a month ago, we were arguing for the same thing. Well, I know I was. I think my co-hosts were as well. It's time to pummel the Iranian terror regime into oblivion. In addition, Trump has asked the Supreme Court to reconsider its boneheaded decision on birthright citizenship, which violated the spirit and intent of the 14th Amendment. We shall see what they've got. 15th Amendment. 15th Amendment. We'll see what they've got to say. Yeah, 14th was, 14th is granted citizenship. 15th was voting rights. Excuse me. Yeah, that's right.
0: Yeah. 14th. You allow them. Yeah, a lot of people to vote. Yeah, that's right.
1: Slavery ended with
0: 13th was slavery. Yeah.
1: Yeah. 6th December 1865. Then 1867 was the 14th, which granted citizenship to former slaves and their offspring. Yeah. And the 15th was voting. That's why when the justices argued that Chief Justice John Roberts claimed that by issuing the 14th Amendment, the intent was to grant all rights, all natural rights, and all guaranteed constitutional rights to those people. Except that's a lie, because the 14th Amendment did not grant them the right to vote. It wasn't until the 15th Amendment, which occurred several months after that, that black men were allowed to vote. Black women weren't, but black men were. And oh, by the way, white women didn't get to vote until the 1920s. Yeah, so all right.
0: 19th Amendment there, right?
1: Our guest here, Todd, let's go ahead and bring him in. John, our guest is from Tennessee, running for the state legislature. Let him get in here, and I'll let Todd introduce him.
0: Right, yeah. Well, Brent Jones was born in Lafayette, Tennessee, where he earned a values, faith, family, and service. He grew up in a Christian home and was blessed with a loving family that shaped who he is today. His father actually was retired EMS director and is actually a three-term county mayor in Macon County, Tennessee. He is an attorney, a former prosecutor, and we won't hold it against him. Air Force, now Reserve Lieutenant Colonel. So two Army guys against you here, Lieutenant Colonel Jones.
2: No worries. No worries.
0: We're happy that you're here. I heard about, what happened, during your campaign, some things that were going against you, which we can get into here in a little bit, but which really turned me on to looking at your website, your social media and everything. And I'm like, why was this guy getting attacked? A former member of the military, a current member of the military reserves now.
2: Yeah.
0: Why is this guy getting attacked, bringing nothing but conservative values to the table for other people to listen to give them an option? And here they are attacking you underhandedly. I don't understand it, but please introduce yourself really quick, and then we'll get into it.
1: Well, before you do, Brent, Admiral Stockdale famously in 1990 says, "Where am I? What am I doing here?" It's your turn.
2: Thank you, guys. Yeah. So like Todd said, I grew up in rural Middle Tennessee. Went to the University of Tennessee for college. September 11th happened when I was at UT. So that was part of the reason I decided to join the military. But a retired colonel a colonel retired in the Guard, actually was a judge in my hometown and directed me to the Air Force. And that's why I ended up joining initially. And so I headed out to the military in 2007. Served on active duty for 11 years as both a prosecutor, a defense attorney, and a senior prosecutor in the JAG Corps, and then moved back home to Tennessee in 2018. And I've been prosecuting drug trafficking cases ever since. Primarily focused on fentanyl trafficking.
1: Well, go ahead, Brent. Sorry, I thought you were pausing there. Please continue. Sorry to interrupt you.
2: Yeah, sure. And so, I've felt the call to run for some time. What Todd didn't mention, my grandfather was the county executive when I was born back in from 80 to 84. I was sort of, involved in politics or at least on the sidelines, seeing it happen firsthand from my life. And then my dad, more recently. But I knew it was something, it was sort of a calling that eventually that I might go down that road. But I knew I had to build credibility in my community, in my country, in my community. And so that's what I've been doing for the last 20 years. And so I left the U.S. Attorney's Office in March and decided to run.

0: Obviously, he's a conservative Republican from Tennessee. But, you know, the political world's different. And I, you know, it's a different animal. And again, I'm not going to say anything bad about my opponent, frankly. You know, she served as a representative for the last 4 years. And so I don't have anything to say that's bad, but you know, political surveys, you know, they go out, they're text messages. They're trying to get the point across. But you know, when you have a veteran that served, like I have for the last 20 years, and you call, specifically, you call my service the swamp. I don't know. Why are you doing that?
1: Yeah. For some of the listeners, real quick, there was a text message that was sent out, a survey, as we all get during election time, that basically said that he's a swamp dweller, carpetbagging to Tennessee. Mind you, he's a native from Tennessee, had orders to serve in like California and DC and other places. And they call him a swamp dweller who was doing nothing but, you know, being active in the swamp as a political operative whenever he had orders to be on active duty in these locations. So
0: that's right. That's right. Yeah. And you know, I was in Virginia, California, Andrews in DC, and then back in California before I got out. And so it was just part of my service. And so right. The only times I've not been in the state of Tennessee is for law school for 3 years and during military service. And so a lifelong Tennessean, and that's why I came back home, to be back home and serve my community.
2: Well, before we go any further, Brent, I just want to clarify something. Todd said we won't hold being an attorney against you, and we won't. I mean,
1: or Todd, being in the Air Force either.
2: That's where I was headed, Todd. You know, you didn't let the penny drop. The fact he was in the Air Force is the hard thing to forgive, but we'll let that go. I mean, you know, I am grateful to the Air Force. It's one reason I'm alive. Those A-10s in the Gulf War,
1: yes,
2: kind of cleared the way for the most part.
0: Clearing the path.
2: They did. Yeah. I mean, and despite that, it remained a target-rich environment. So we're still grateful for the Air Force. Otherwise, we probably would have had to take a few breaks with shooting all those T-72s. But seriously, Brent, so the call to run for office, what drove you? I mean, is it just a lifelong service thing and that's something you want to do? But the reason I asked is because I ran for the state legislature, and I don't regret it. But boy, even though I'm a political scientist and a historian, I wasn't naive, but still my eyes really got open. I didn't realize just how nasty, and it sounds like you got a taste of that recently, people can be for statewide office. I mean, it's for an office in the state legislature. To me, it was serving the community. But I saw some really nasty things, and I think Todd can attest to this too in his election campaigns. So what? I mean, look, I know you're an attorney. You can fight these guys off, but it takes a, you know, it's hard to get good people to run for office, and that's basically what I'm getting at. Why are you running, man?
0: Yeah, I really, it's simple. I just want to make a difference. I mean, honestly, for the last 8 years, prosecuting fentanyl cases, I mean, it's, you know, it's near and dear to my heart. We have a drug problem in East Tennessee. And so, I mean, we've been fighting for the last 8 years, but certainly I think it's a different animal when you go to the legislature. You know, I think I can do more good for East Tennessee, you know, fighting in the legislature. And so I feel like the military and, both being a federal prosecutor has equipped me with, you know, with the skills to be able to, you know, debate things in the legislature that we need to get done in Tennessee for the people of East Tennessee. And so it's really just to make a difference, Chris. I mean, honestly,
2: You say that Tennessee has a drug problem, and I understand that. I mean, in the previous administration, the White House had a drug problem. We were finding cocaine in the White House.
1: Yeah.
2: So if we're finding cocaine in the White House, I can imagine it pretty much gets all over the country. Yeah, it's, you mentioned your career in uniform, and if I understand correctly, you were a prosecutor, you were a defense attorney, and you also did administrative law. So you kind of cover the gamut there. That gave you some great exposure being on both sides of the fence. And having been an advocate to defend people, been accused of something, and then also prosecuting people have been accused of something. It really probably gives you some great insights. And then, of course, you know, as you went into federal prosecutor's office there, that really that's all prosecution. But you've been on the other side of this. So does it give you a unique advantage to understanding both sides of the argument?
0: 100%. I think having that experience as a defense attorney made me a better prosecutor. I realized that I was defending human beings as well as prosecuting human beings. You know, and so it's not, everything's not a hammer and a nail, you know, and so It did help me see the whole picture. Now, there are some very good prosecutors that do not have defense experience. There's some very good defense attorneys that's all they've done in their career. But I do think it allowed me to see both sides. And you know, in the legislature, to me, it's not going to be all that different. You know, in the justice system, you have folks on both sides of the fence. Right. And they're zealously advocating for their positions. Now, you know, in the political world, you know, you have a two party system. I happen to be on the Republican side. Right. And so but you have folks zealously advocating their positions. Now, I may disagree with how they feel in certain issues, but I think this equips me to, you know, to be able to debate the issues, hold strong where I am. But hey, we get things done. And so I was able to, as a prosecutor and defense attorney, you know, zealously advocate for my clients. And then ultimately you hope justice is served. And that's what we hope for in the legislature as well, because we hope East Tennesseans win.
2: 100%. So I do have two questions that are not related to your campaign, but they're of interest. I think the audience sure. might be curious. The first question is, so obviously you're pretty good at hunting too. And I say you're good at hunting because I looked at the demographics of Tennessee. I looked at your campaign site. Your wife is very lovely. I believe she's Asian American, and less than 2% of the state of Tennessee is Asian. So either she was in the Air Force or you went to Korea or Philippines or something.
0: No, more in the Philippines. No, even better. So I met her at my last assignment in the military. She's a journalist. Actually, she was in local news, and I was at my last assignment at Travis. And it's funny you mentioned that, so you will appreciate that, sir. Her father was Korean Army and joined the U.S. Army and became a citizen that way, and naturalized through the military, and so did it the right way. And then her mother became a citizen as well. So it was Korean Army to U.S. Army, and so that was back in the late 70s. He was at Bragg for a bit, and then went over. They sent him back to Korea, where he met her mom and brought her back to the United States. So she was born in Maryland. But yeah, I mean, Kathy is amazing. I am a blessed man, sir.
2: Well, I would say that makes a lot of sense. She had a Korean look about her. That was what my first inclination was. A lovely looking lady. And also the California connection, that makes sense. And so very interesting. Her father served in Burst Forces. There's a number of people have done that, but not a large number. That's got to be quite a different culture, because the Republic of Korea's army is very different than the U.S.
0: Right. Mm-hmm. Yeah. So he went. So he was a mechanic in the you'll call it something Bravo. I don't know. He told me he was a mechanic in the army, and then was a mechanic for the last 40 something years. He just retired in Maryland. And so we took them back, her parents, this last July, and we went back to Seoul, and he had not been there in 20 years. And so it's completely changed. And so to see him see his native land was incredible.
2: Yeah, that had to be quite a culture shock for him, even though he's from South Korea, because South Korea 20 years ago is not South Korea today. And South Korea 40 years ago isn't even remotely what it is today. So fascinating.
0: Well, he even said when he was in Korea, it's interesting. I hate to quote him on this, but he looked out in Korea and he was like, you know, I'm kind of ready to go back home. Like I'm an American now. Like but Seoul is beautiful. It's a beautiful city, clean. But yeah, coming back to America, he was like, I'm an American now.
2: No, I get that 100%. You know, I when I enlisted and before I got my commission, I was overseas and I came back to Ohio, and it happened to be 5 years after, because I'd spent a little bit of time at university then in the army, went overseas. I came back and people asked me to come to the reunion, and I went back to the high school town, not the reunion, what I was in. And I met people and I realized you can't go back. And then I went back 20 years later and you know, I'm not going from a foreign country. I'm just going back to rural Appalachia, and you're not the same person. So he's an American now. I mean, because it's an idea. It's not an ethnicity.
0: Yeah. That's right. Yeah, that's exactly 100%. Right.
2: Well, you know, that story was so fascinating, Brent. I forgot my other unrelated question. So if it comes back to me, I'll get to it. But let's talk about your campaign here. What's the primary focus of your campaign? Obviously, I imagine law enforcement and the rule of law is probably part of it. But what are some of the key pillars of your campaign?
0: Yeah, public safety is a big one. You know, in Tennessee, we have there's a backlog of cases for certainly DNA testing. So, I mean, we need to get some facilities for TBI. Tennessee Bureau of Investigation, so that, you know, so that we can push forward. I mean, violent crime is a big issue for me. And so we need to make sure that the appropriate people are staying in jail when they commit violent crime and there's victims involved, that they need to go to jail and stay in jail for a very long time. Certainly, as far as, you know, I've been prosecuting the drug trafficking cases and on the federal side, but certainly on the state side, we need to make sure that, you know, there's certain levels of drug traffickers, you know, in every state. There's the actual traffickers that are trafficking the drugs into the state. They're, you know, feeding off the, you know, the citizens in the state. But then there's also the folks that are using drugs. They have substance abuse issues and they're dealing drugs to use drugs to get by. And so those folks need treatment. And so we also need, you know, mental health and substance abuse, you know, more public mental health and substance abuse recovery programs. And so that's also important to me because, I mean, it's just a cycle. And then those folks go to jail and then they come out, they're just, you know, it's tough. And so that's super important. Growth is also an issue in Tennessee because people want to move here. And so it's something we're going to have to address with the legislature, you know, our infrastructure with our growth. I mean, people are coming in droves to Tennessee because we have no state income tax. And so, you know, people, it's a great place to live, and people want to come here, but we have to address that. And so those are kind of the key pillars for me. But you know, there's so many things that I want to do and areas that I want to look at. And I also am not afraid to say, I don't know, you know, some things. And that's why I talk to the members of the public that are versed on those issues.
2: Well, I got to be honest with you, you know, Wyoming is my next destination if I move, but Tennessee was moving up there for a while. But you know, all this talk of, you know, drug issues and crime and overpopulation.
0: No, I don't want to suggest that it's not terrible. It's wonderful. It's wonderful. Tennessee is a wonderful state to live. But I want to make sure, I mean, we're a college town in Knoxville. And so, you know, we want to protect our children. And so I think that's what everyone wants to do is protect their children and their families. And so, you know, it's one thing for drugs to come here. It's another thing when they reach our kids. And so, you know, and so we want to make sure that we're doing everything we can to protect them.
2: Well, I remember back in the early 80s, Knoxville had like a World's Fair in there.
0: It did.
2: That was something. It drew up pretty big crowds, but I don't think the U.S. has ever had another World's Fair. We had one in Seattle back in the 60s, and then we went to Knoxville in like 80 or 81, 82, somewhere around there. I don't recall when it was. Mm-hmm. But the world got to know Knoxville, and it's been a long time since that happened.
0: Yeah, we got the Dome at World's Fair Park downtown. You know, everyone frequents for all the holidays. That's where everyone goes downtown. They've rejuvenated since I went to college, you know, 20 years here, 25 years ago. I mean, they've really rejuvenated downtown. So like a lot of these, you know, mid-sized cities. And so it's lovely down there.
2: Well, where you're at, located there on the western edge of the Appalachians there, it is an absolutely beautiful part of the country. You know, Pigeon Forge just below you there, and some quite lovely stuff. The topic you brought up a few moments ago about people moving in, are there really a lot of pressures? Are there a lot of people moving into that area? Are you losing a lot of agricultural land? Because here in Pennsylvania, I've had my fill. I mean, the only people buying agricultural land are the Amish. Everybody else is tearing up and putting warehouses in. I mean, this is going to turn into Amazon Central. I'm embellishing, mm-hmm. but there are more warehouses within 20 miles of me than I've seen in my entire life before I moved to Pennsylvania. And none of them were there 10 years ago. It's crazy. Do you have the same sort of growth problem?
0: Yeah, I think we do. I think we do have a growth problem, but I think we need to look to, I mean, you know, our state motto is agriculture and commerce. And I think we need to be focusing on, you know, keeping agriculture in, you know, encouraging folks to continue to grow crops in Tennessee, keep it in Tennessee. And that's the issue that we're going to have to look at because, I mean, yes, there's agricultural land, but I'm not sure that a lot of people are doing the farming. And so we want to encourage folks to farm and stay and keep everything in the state, right?
2: So, you know, of course, Tennessee, for those who some of our listeners are from overseas or listening to this tonight, but a lot here in the States, not everybody knows that Tennessee's nickname is a volunteer state. And there's a good reason for that. Of course, you volunteered to serve in uniform. From your experience in uniform, even though you were an attorney, Todd made a point about that, but even though you were an attorney, what was the most useful thing that you think you bring from to serving the legislature if you get in that position, having served in uniform?
0: I think I've met all types of people. And I think, you know, people in rural Tennessee are different than people in Knoxville. They're different than people around the country. And so I think I bring, even though I am born and raised Tennessee and Southern through and through, I have experienced life outside, both in the United States, and I've tried cases all over the world. And so I think I bring some diversity to the legislature in, you know, I've seen what they have around the world, and know how wonderful things are in Tennessee. And I appreciate it more having been to those places, and I can bring that to the legislature and say, hey, we have something special here and we need to keep it special here. And so that's something that my military service has helped me to experience.
2: You know, I think you just encapsulated three very important points that I think the audience should catch on to, and any potential voters for you. You talked about diversity, but you talked about genuine diversity. You know, we all are devastating the hands of an all white guys here in the chat tonight, but you've talked about genuine diversity. Diversity is not diversity of appearance. Diversity is diversity of experience and what mm-hmm. you can bring to the table. And I think that's a great point you just mentioned. I don't know if that was your intent, but certainly that's what I inferred from it. Number two, you talked about having met all sorts of people. And that reminds me when I went to basic training and I was enmeshed with people in 1983 who came from all over the country, from all kinds of backgrounds. And of course I grew up, you know, shooting things, you know, with rifles and shotguns and handguns and turkey shoots. And I went to the range with Posey, Private Posey was just across the border from you there in Kentucky. And he was in tears when they handed an M16, he fired it for the first time. He was terrified of a weapon. So the point there I'm getting is that having served in uniform, your point you made was that you've dealt with all sorts of different people. And
0: that's
2: so
0: right.
2: Having exposure to all those different people really gives you a big advantage, I think, when it comes, you understand where people are coming from.
0: Yeah, yeah. In the military, honestly, I think they are a little more advanced there. I mean, ahead of the curve there, if you will. You know, it's you're in, you have one mission, you have one goal, and you really could care less about gender, race, ethnicity, whatever. You have this one common goal and you're serving together. And so I think we would all be better off if we looked at life that way, as opposed to, you know, how we see race and all the other things that we see. I think if we all realize that we're in this together, I think we would be in a better place.
2: Well, I agree. And, you know, the Army, it's one team, one fight. That's what we say. Mm-hmm. And I think that makes all the difference. It doesn't matter. You know, it's fascinating. So, and the third point slipped me for a moment there, but the things you said there all really, I think encapsulate some really good points about why you would be great in the legislature. What is your first priority in that position?
0: Oh, man.
2: I'm going to have to give you a tough one.
0: Yeah, I really think so. For me, mental health is huge. And so we have a Knoxville coalition that's been working on mental health in Knoxville. And downtown, we have a homelessness problem. But really, substance abuse and mental health is huge. And so we need beds in Knoxville. We send our folks, if someone has a mental health crisis in Knoxville for over 23 hours, there's a place called Helen Ross McNabb. They have some beds. But if they go over 23 hours and have a mental health crisis, they have to go to Chattanooga, Tennessee, which is an hour and a half away. So do same thing in Nashville. And so my small town, rural town, 2.5 hours away, they send their folks to Nashville. And so I'm not sure why. Again, we have a $59 billion budget, you know, all of our public mental health hospitals in Tennessee are about $199 million is what we spend. And so to me, that's a small percentage to pay. And again, you talked about healthcare earlier, I believe. I mean, a lot of our hospitals, and this is around the country, this is just not Tennessee, this is around the country, rural healthcare around the country. when folks don't have mental health services, where do they go? They go to the ER. And so mm-hmm. then the folks that need the help in the ER, they're not getting the help they need because the folks for mental health, they can't really do a lot for them in the ER. You know, they can see them for a few, for a little while, and then they turn them out. But that's a problem we have in East Tennessee, and it needs to get fixed right away. And so it'll help both healthcare in Tennessee and mental health. It'll get people relief. And so that's my top priority going in. But obviously, we've been kicking the can on traffic in Knoxville, as Todd knows. We got to get a plan together. I think we have a plan. We're going in the right direction, but we need to get something done this next year because we have the growth and we need to do something with the traffic. So those are the big issues, Chris.
2: Well, you know, that's fascinating. It's not often that a candidate steps up and says mental health issue is the top issue. I think that's refreshing to hear because that addresses a very serious concern. But let's be honest, our nation as a whole has ignored or neglected for the most part. I mean, there are resources devoted to it, but if we could divert billions of dollars that are spent in states, but nationwide for unnecessary health care, for lifestyle related choices, for unnecessary type 2 diabetes and hypertension and things like that, where people just lived healthier lives of their own accord, those resources could help in the mental health area. And we definitely have some mental health issues, not to make light of the topic, but I mean, you know, it was pretty obvious in the White House in the last term that, you know, mental health is rather important. You can see that the mental acuity matters. It's we saw that in the last term there. So that's fascinating that you brought that up. I appreciate that. But and the growth issue is also another one. So earlier, Todd talked about this text message that went out there and this rather nasty thing. I'm gobsmacked that someone from Tennessee would be considered a carpetbagger. It sounds like they think you're a carpetbagger.
0: Yeah, well. And again, listen, I'm taking the high road, Chris. I'm not, again, I just want people to know that I'm here to just make a difference. I'm a simple veteran, that served for 11 and a half years. I'm still in the reserves. And then I came back to my community and served for the last 8 years prosecuting drug trafficking cases. And I just want to make a difference. And honestly, if you want to call that the swamp, it's shameful. It's not the swamp. I was doing my duty as a military officer. So,
2: well, I wouldn't call it the swamp. Of course, Todd and myself have all served in uniform. I was in the Army 36 and a half years. And trust me, during those 36 and a half years, I was still an Ohio resident, even though I haven't lived in Ohio since 1989. I was paying taxes there, and that's where my driver's license was, and that's where I voted. I lived there all around the world. I didn't vote anywhere else, so I appreciate that. But I think people lose sight of that sometimes. You know, it's fascinating the culture in America where people respect the military, or by default, they think they're supposed to respect the military. But when it comes to something like that, people lose sight of things. You know, you make a lot of sacrifice. Now, in your case, it worked out well. You met your lovely wife, so, you know, that's fantastic. But people, they miss family reunions. They miss births. They miss deaths. They serve in combat. They serve in deployments overseas for long periods of time away from their family. And I think a lot of times people lose sight of that. Even people used to serve in uniform, they forget about that. So whatever that nonsense about you being a carpetbagger, I'll just throw that out the window because that's nonsense.
1: Yep,
2: that's
1: absolutely
2: what that is. That's just utter nonsense.
0: But I'll tell you, you know, I was thinking about, Chris, if you don't mind, I was thinking about before we came on here, you know, and what we've kind of lost sight of. And, you know, growing up in rural Tennessee, you know, we sat around the table. I remember, you know, sitting around the table with me and my mom and my stepdad and my, you know, my parents were divorced young. I had a good situation. I mean, I'm close to all my family and step parents and stuff. But we growing up, you know, we sat around in the dinner table and ate every night with the six of us, you know, said our prayers and ate dinner. And, you know, I don't know that we do this in that generation, this generation anymore. Like in the word, we've lost that. And I think, you know, family values, I think we need to start looking inside and looking to ourselves and be like, maybe that's how we make our country better, is we get back to that, you know, sitting around the dinner table. And I mean, we're inundated with social media and, you know, gaming and whatever, and the kids are not around the table, you know? And so, but, you know, I hope we can get back to that eventually. That's really, and the military, I think with the military, you know, you're together because you're going from assignment to assignment and you're staying together. And so the military keeps you kind of together. And so I think you get that, you maintain that appreciation being from the military or through the military.
2: Well, I think 100%, you know, the thing about all this is that some people just lose sight of that. But, you know, when it comes to what you're talking about there, we have lost something in America. And it's been obvious in the 250th anniversary of our Declaration of Independence. When I was a kid, and maybe John was a kid then too, Todd wasn't, but when we were kids, the bicentennial was the biggest thing ever. People think the FIFA World Cup is something big. It paled in comparison to the bicentennial. I mean, it was everywhere. It was on Wheaties boxes. It was on, you know, things you picked up at the store. It was on shopping bags. You know, everywhere you went was the bicentennial. This time, getting people excited about the 250th anniversary of Declaration of Independence, it's almost like I had to get out and poke them with a stick. Obviously, there are many patriotic Americans, but it was ubiquitous last time. We've lost a bit of our spirit, and we've also lost the volunteerism that we once had in this country. You know, we struggle to get people to help with the Legion, with the VFW, with Kiwanis, with the Lions Club, with the Scouts, all these things. And going back to your point, not to use a tired statement, but faith, family, and flag, I think plays a lot in this. And for me, the turning point came in 2008. When the financial crisis happened that was unnecessary, that the government provoked. And then what came after that with Obama coming in office. And ever since then, this country seems to have drifted off its moorings and lost its way. And I believe part of that, without being a person of deep faith who goes to church regularly, but a person of faith, I do believe that whatever a person's faith is, whether it's Christianity, Judaism, or Islam, we've lost that too. And I think that plays a big role. And if more people are people of faith, they would probably gather around the table more often. Do you disagree with that? Or do you think that makes sense?
0: No, I agree with that. I think we've lost some of that. Whatever your faith is, like, I think if more people focused on that, I think we would be focused more on family and faith and sitting around the table and being together for sure.
2: Well, Todd, I'm going to turn over to Todd here in a second. Wouldn't be fair to let him get no questions in. He's from severe.
1: Right.
2: But before we do, I don't think it's fair of me to ask your wife's political role because, I mean, you know, she's not there. But on your website, I'm not going to let you slide on this. There is a French poodle, a chocolate French poodle. What is is that your dog? And what is his
0: name? No, it's a mini golden doodle.
2: Oh, okay.
1: But wow, that's what I thought. I knew it was a golden doodle.
2: Okay, yes. So I don't know dogs, man. A German shepherd, that's about it. I want to know what his political beliefs are.
0: he's conservative through and through.
2: Okay, all right. Well,
0: whatever I am, he is.
2: Okay, your wife gets a free pass because sometimes families are divided politically, but the dog doesn't get a free pass.
0: Me every day, so she's supportive too. So
2: okay, I think we know where she's coming from then. Okay, all right. With that, I'll turn it over to Todd for questions.
1: Yeah, absolutely. Yeah, I appreciate it. We're talking to Brent Jones. Brent is an Air Force veteran, former prosecutor, still an attorney. And, of course, he is a native of Tennessee and not a carpetbagger. You can find more about him at BrentJonesForTN.com. That's BrentJonesForTN.com, all one word. And I think the colonel did take up had a lot of good questions there. He talked about mental health. In the American Legion, we talk about be the one, of course, be the one to end suicide in the veteran demographic. Of course, in Tennessee, we're focusing on ending suicide across the board. Think about it, you know, ages 10 to say 24, 25, about 6,500 people in that age demographic commit suicide on an annual basis. A lot of it does have to do with mental health for sure. But I think another part of it probably is bullying in our schools and issues with bullying. What are some things that maybe you would focus on in the legislature that deals with bullying and things of that nature?
0: Yeah, Todd. And I'll start with, you know, when I was a defense attorney in the Air Force, I lost an airman that I was defending, to suicide in Alaska. And so that really touched me. It was tough. It was tough to deal with because I really think he was going to be acquitted and it was just, you know, what he was facing. But I do think we need to look at social media and how we're dealing with that because bullying is huge. I mean, you know, screen time in schools. I mean, we have these kids with, you know, cell phones at all times and we can't as, you know, family. I mean, my wife and I got married later. We're trying to have kids and that sort of thing. But, you know, and I hope we're blessed to do that. But again, the stuff that kids are facing these days is nothing like we faced.
2: Right.
0: I mean, it's just they're inundated with their, you know, with their cell phones and you know, I can't imagine what they're going through. So we have to look at it. And obviously you with the school board, I mean, we have to look at how we can help these kids and give them relief because on it, kids can be nasty.
1: For sure. I was a kid too, sure. You know, I saw sure. it, you know,
0: and,
1: yeah.
0: You know, and the kids that are, they're there, they're not, I mean, how they're able to deal with that. They're just not equipped, you know, mentally to deal with someone bullying them. And so it's stuff we definitely have to look at it and see how we can address it. But that's certainly an issue.
1: Good deal. Absolutely. So now looking at the legislature as it's currently made up, I know you're not going to know who all is going to go back to the House, if you will, but who are some of the people maybe down there that you would partner with, or maybe that you would want to kind of, I don't know, work with on a more regular basis, if you want, on issues, some of the House members that maybe, you're interested in maybe having a better relationship with.
0: Yeah. So there's, you know, certainly here in Knoxville, I mean, we got, you know, we got two solid senators in Senator Briggs, right, and Senator Massey here in Knoxville. And so, yep, so obviously, you know, Zachary and Carringer, they're down here as well. But I also, my father has some connections in East Tennessee or in Middle Tennessee. And so certainly with Kelly Kiesling, and he represents Macon County, and several counties around there. But I'm going to look to, you know, I have some connections in Middle Tennessee. And so I want to make sure that, you know, we build some coalitions. We see where we can agree on some issues. I mean, we have a supermajority of Republicans in Tennessee, and so we should be able to get several things done. But honestly, you know, I'm looking to help out East Tennesseans. And so if I can work with, you know, help Middle Tennessee get some things that they need, or West Tennessee get some things they need, but then they can help me get some things I need in East Tennessee, that's what I'm going to do. And that's
1: called deal making, compromising. Yeah, I like that.
0: That's exactly how it works.
1: Absolutely, for sure. And I like the fact that you look at Tennessee, it doesn't end in Knoxville. It extends all the way up to Johnson County and goes all the way to Shelby County. That's the way it should be. A lot of people look at Tennessee ending at certain points and they want to look at their own little area, their own little fiefdoms. And we should look at it all together here as one volunteer state. I like that.
0: That's exactly right.
1: I like that for sure. Now, I'm going to turn it over to John. I'll come back here in a few seconds toward the end, but I'm going to turn it over to John real quick if we could. John, go ahead.
3: Yeah. Hey, guys. Microphone sounding okay now, or is it?
2: Oh, yeah, way better. You just did, where it's like we're all sitting in the same room all of a sudden. I thought this was 1950s Soviet broadcast for a little while there.
1: Yeah.
3: I saw your comment there, Chris, and I don't know what was going on, but I think I might have found it. So, I was sitting there listening to you talk there, Brent, and you're talking a lot about health care, and I think I've seen here recently that the Affordable Care Act has gone up 20%, due to go up another 14%. People are really struggling with health care. And so how do you think that's going to affect Tennesseans? And as a representative, what do you think you might be able to do for that?
0: Yeah, it's tough. So one thing I've looked at, and again, this is just something I'm looking at, is you know, giving nurse practitioners a little bit of more leeway. You know, I don't know about full practice authority, but some states are doing that, especially rural states. And so it would help out, you know, the rural counties around Knoxville. If nurse practitioners, I mean, as you guys know, if you've been to the doctor, a lot of times you'll make an appointment with a physician and you'll usually go see the nurse practitioner, right? Yeah. And so a lot of times the nurse practitioner is doing a lot of the care, just for general practice. I'm not talking about specialty care, but for general practice, the nurse practitioner is doing a lot of that. And so that would be a way for, if you get them involved, then that's the way, you know, we can deal with some of the rural healthcare issues that we have in Tennessee. And some of the other states have done that. And so it's something that I intend to look at, John, is, you know, how can we help? You know, obviously want to encourage more physicians to come in. You know, Tennessee, we do not, we do not accept all the federal funds that we could from the Affordable Health, from the Affordable Care Act. And so, but again, I understand why, certainly because, once you start taking federal money, then, you know, maybe, you know, you have to keep
1: start
0: taking federal
1: yourself.
0: Money. Yeah, exactly. And so, you know, obviously we have to look at that, but again, I'm looking at other ways to do that, other ways to help our healthcare, in Tennessee without taking all the federal money.
3: Yeah,
0: that makes sense, John.
3: That, yeah, absolutely. Yeah. States lack independence when they start depending on the federal government for money, and then they fall
0: That's
3: victim
0: right.
3: to dictates and arbitrary decisions they don't want.
0: That's right.
3: That often trip them up. So
0: right.
3: a lot of the issues going on in most states that I see is drug issues. Are leading to a lot of the issues you're talking about. And I did hear you earlier saying about the TBI, making sure that they're well-funded for Tennessee Bureau of Investigations. You talked about crime, and the first thing I thought of was Memphis, Tennessee. I thought that must be where most of your crime is happening.
0: Right.
3: Oh, my God. It's known. It's well-known. Sure. Knoxville, right. I think, has some rough areas, too, to my understanding. So... fighting crime, do you think that's going to be beneficial to healthcare? I mean, as far as if you can get drugs off the streets, people won't be dealing, because drug can be mind altering and drugs can
0: that's
3: be
0: right.
3: long term mind altering. And if I find it interesting because the liberal left is over here trying to fight Trump on border security. And so I'm wondering how you may secure the state of Tennessee to ascertain that people will no longer be soliciting the drugs to fifth graders. I mean, we send our children to the public schools, and these drug dealers are recruiting children to sell drugs to our children in these public schools. It's ridiculous because they're targeting children for long-term customer base, more or less, if you will.
0: Right. Yeah, John. So in Tennessee, we have, obviously our drugs are coming from Mexico. It's the way, well, in Knoxville, for sure. Our methamphetamine and cocaine come up through Atlanta, certainly from Mexico. Our fentanyl, in fact, comes from Detroit, Michigan. And so that's, but again, sourced from Mexico. And so, you know, someone is illegally bringing it across the border from Mexico. But certainly when you're talking about Memphis, you know, parts of Knoxville, parts of Nashville, you know, it's gang related. It's getting from the immigrants, the illegal immigrants across the border, and then it's getting to the gangs, and the gangs are bringing them into the state. And so certainly we have to continue fighting both the gangs and the illegal immigrants that are bringing the drugs from Mexico. And so it's, you know, it's a multifaceted kind of, you know, how we approach it. And you had mentioned Tennessee Bureau of Investigation. I want to briefly mention the state legislature has provided, you know, significant resources to the Tennessee Bureau of Investigation recently. And so I'll kudos to them. They have done that. Our facilities, we have bodies, but our facilities, there's not enough facilities there. And so we need to make sure that we have enough facilities to be able to do their jobs, even though we have the bodies. And so that's what we have to look at as well.
3: So, you know, I've had something in my crawl for a while now. I've been looking at, we used to have militia in every state. And, of course, some states it was, well, all states still have laws regarding militia. But in 1903, we had a military act to get rid of the militia within the states and replace them with the National Guard. But I'm wondering, and now you got judges ruling against Trump saying, you can't use the National Guard for law enforcement. But from my understanding, that was the intention of militia in the first place. So I'm kind of wondering, your state, probably like state of New Hampshire, does have laws regarding militia. Do you see an avenue where you may be able to recruit citizens to work with law enforcement officers to actually develop a militia again and maybe take strength back? And this may It's way out there, I realize. And I'm really time traveling back because I feel like we lost something. I feel like we lost the first half of our Second Amendment rights when they got rid of state militia.
1: We do have a state guard, though, in the state, though. Mm-hmm. We do have a state guard.
2: Mm-hmm. Well, the militias didn't go away. They were transformed into the National Guard by the Militia Act of 1903 and then two subsequent acts in 1933 and the National Defense Act of 47, I think. But the National Guards, they're under state control unless they're federalized. Mm-hmm. And so, but there are some states that still have some odd things. There's a couple of states like Ohio has a Navy. I don't think people know this. Ohio has a Navy.
1: We do have a state guard, and they're an emergency like communications, like
2: right. They're for disaster response and things like that. Right. But they used to be. I think what John is getting at is the
3: unorganized militia. Right. Referred to the National Guard, be referred to as an organized militia. And they're not really the militia. They are federally funded, federally controlled, and they are state controlled, but they are also controlled by the federal government. But the unorganized militia would be a citizens militia. That was the Second Amendment. That's the first half of the Second Amendment, in which nobody regards anymore. They don't think about it anymore. To me, that's where you start building strong communities. So I kind of brought this up because Chris referred to earlier about the removal of going to church, the kind of the attacks the left have done on church and the tearing down of God and communities and church and communities. And we used to have connectivity through church. We used to have connectivity prior to that through militias because you would muster a militia. Man, we'd get together, they'd have conversations, right? They would have concerns about what's going on in their states. These are the states and counties and cities they were defending. So I'm kind of wondering if we were to enact such a thing. I don't know if you get people to volunteer or not. I can't say to that, but I'm just wondering, can you find strengths? Because we usually have a shortage in law enforcement, a shortage in funding for law enforcement. But to have such a thing might actually develop strengths again in communities and help drive back these crimes that are happening in communities to protect citizens.
0: No, I get what you're saying, John. You know, recently in Tennessee, they did, so at the U.S. Attorney's Office, we would actually go to do the training, some of the constitutional training and search and seizure training and law enforcement training for the local police department. And so we would go over there and do their training. And so I've seen they've provided significant resources recently for local law enforcement. And so you're seeing more people want to join. And so, which is fantastic, you know, and so you're seeing a huge increase in, I mean, I believe our Knoxville Police Department is fully up to speed. So people actually are wanting in Tennessee here to serve in law enforcement now, which is nice to see.
3: Does Tennessee have an auxiliary police, like a law enforcement for volunteers and stuff like that? Is that what you're referring to? Or is this something?
0: No, this is just actually joining local law enforcement. So both the sheriff's office and the local police department. And so
1: Departments do have auxiliaries, like mine in my county has an auxiliary. They do traffic control, crowd control, things like that. Also, if the deputy doesn't have a partner, like in a crowd situation, they can augment them, if you will, stuff like that.
3: Yeah, it's pretty awesome stuff. And we do have maybe like 2 minutes. Where Brent's bringing up that there are people that are interested now. It's a growing thing.
1: Yeah. We got about 2 minutes there, John.
3: Oh, okay.
2: Why don't we give Brent a chance to wrap up some comments, let people know where they can find him, so they can go vote for him.
1: Absolutely, and hit anything we haven't touched on. By all means, throw it out.
0: No, it's great. I thank you for having me on. I really appreciate it. You know, early voting starts next Friday, July 17th. I'm on social media. It's all Brent Jones for TN.com. And then Brent Jones for TN, Instagram, Facebook. I got a commercial coming out next week that has a little bit more about me. Honestly, it's just I'm trying to get my name out there because, you know, the incumbent, she's been in her community for 20 years. She's a Republican. I voted for her 2 years ago. I think I'm the most qualified person in the race. You know, certainly I have the military service. And I've been fighting for our country and our community for the last 20 years. And so certainly I would appreciate everyone's vote. I feel called to do this. I really think I can make an impact in the state legislature for the people of East Tennessee. And so I'm super excited about this run. This is my first campaign, certainly, and I don't plan to stop here. So I plan to keep representing the people, hopefully in January and in the future, the people of East Tennessee. So thank you guys so much for having me on. I truly appreciate it.
1: All right. Here, Brent Jones, Air Force veteran, lawyer. And go ahead, Colonel, close us out there.
2: No, I was going to say that's fantastic. Brent, I wish you the best of luck in your campaign. Just taking a look at your opponents while John was asking questions there. And I wish you all the best, you and your lovely family. I don't have any pets, but if that dog gets loose and it gets up this way, you might not get it back. I just want to say that.
0: He's pretty incredible.
1: A cute dog.
2: Yeah, he looks pretty adorable. So anyway, all right. Well, if folks, if you want to find Brent, you can look him up there. And hopefully if you're interested in voting for him or supporting his campaign, you can do that. But that's going to wrap it for this hour. We'll be back in the next hour with news. And the war is back on. We'll see you shortly. Cheers. Mm-hmm.

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1: USA Radio News, I'm Anthony Lucero. President Trump told reporters at the NATO summit in Turkey no agreement has been reached on Iran's nuclear program, and he said the ceasefire is effectively over following overnight exchanges of strikes.
2: The Iran war has been a tremendous military success, and, you know, I can only answer the question by saying they're not going to have a nuclear weapon.
1: Trump warned Iran could face another round of U.S. military action as soon as this evening. Vice President J.D. Vance visited Milwaukee to highlight the Trump administration's anti-fraud efforts, saying those who steal taxpayer dollars should be prosecuted.
3: We've got a party that is fighting for fraud and a party that is fighting against fraud. But how about we give more authority, more power, and more influence to the party that is trying to save your money and send the fraudsters to prison?
1: President Trump appointed Vance to lead the administration's anti-fraud task force as it targets waste, fraud, and abuse across federal programs. Ford is recalling over 177,000 vehicles for a trio of defects.
4: The recall includes 2024 to 2026 Mustangs and 2025 to 2026 Mustang GTDs for a windshield wiper issue. Mustang Mach-E's model years 2021 to 2023 have a risk of a pinion shaft fracture. And the 2024 to 2027 Lincoln Nautilus Hybrid and Explorer Hybrid could suffer from a software error that can cause the pedestrian warning to malfunction. Dealers will make repairs free of charge. I'm Michael Kastner.
1: The USS Constitution is getting a high-tech upgrade after more than two centuries of navigating with stars, the sea, and paper charts. Old Ironsides is the oldest commissioned warship in the naval fleet and will use a digital navigation system as it prepares for America 250 events later this year. From America's News Network, USA Radio News.
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